0: S&P 500 index rose 0.3%, the Dow rose 0.3%, the NASDAQ Composite rose 0.7%. Technology stocks gained ground and led the market higher. Several companies in the sector, including NVIDIA, have big market values that tend to have more influence over the broader market. Treasury yields fell in the bond market, and that helped relieve pressure from stocks. High yields make borrowing more expensive and can slow economic growth while undercutting prices for stocks. Crude oil prices fell despite the U.S. announcing new sanctions against Iran. Damian Troisi, New York.
1: The Big Ten has become the first football conference to ban football players who have signed professional contracts from returning to play at its schools. News and analysis at townhall.com. From Washington, I'm Keith Peters. This summer is set to be the UK's hottest on record. But while many native species have been struggling, one is offering a little respite.
2: London's parks and gardens have been parched.
3: The summer here has been pretty intense, just like anywhere else.
2: Spare one green corner, largely thanks to one animal, the beaver.
3: We're quite fortunate that with the beavers and the damming that they do, they are creating these deeper pools of water. They've done a lot of like deeper channels and canals and things like that, so water has still remained on site.
2: Shiniz Mustafa with the Ealing Beaver Project says the animal plays an important role in creating and maintaining wetlands. I'm Ben Thomas.
1: More than 2,000 humanoid robots run, play table tennis and soccer, and are setting records at the ongoing World Humanoid Robot Games in Beijing. More on these stories at townhall.com.
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7: Can I be in charge for a while?
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10: Larry Elder here, the sage from South Central, the prince of Pico Union, the czar of common sense, the great Eldersky, Don Lorenzo. Welcome to the program. No victor credits allowed because we've got a country to

0: 888-971-SAGE, 888-971-7243. I am Larry Elder. We are Salem News Channel. We're talking about the meeting that Hakeem Jeffries, the House Minority Leader, who becomes Speaker in the event that the Democrats take over the House, met with Jared Kushner, the son-in-law of the President, one of the President's advisors, which I thought was striking because the Democrats consider the Trump administration to be evil, fascist, Nazis, tyrants, authoritarian, to use the word that Hakeem Jeffries used. But he sat down with a member of the authoritarian regime for a meeting on how they could have common ground. Not too surprisingly, a lot of the lefties were extremely upset about that. I already played you what James Carville said. Here's another one, Jennifer Welch, number 50.
1: I don't want to work with fascists. I don't want to collaborate with fascists. There is no working with criminals. We have to have an opposition party. Hakeem Jeffries needs to come out and speak to the people. The Democratic base wants fighters. You know who's number one right now in the 2028 presidential estimates on the markets? John Ossoff. Why? Because he's calling out, why is Trump flying around with Natalie? Why is he such a corrupt criminal? He is an opposition speaker at the moment. Every time he gives a speech, he is opposing the corruption of this administration. We need to hear from future Speaker Jeffries immediately. Why are you meeting with Jared Kushner? Why is Jared Kushner at the center of everything in this government? This is why the Democratic Party's approval rating is so low. We have to have an opposition party. What I would prefer Hakeem Jeffries say to Jared Kushner is there's going to be billions of little investigations into you, Mr. Kushner, one for every dollar that you used.
0: Okay. I think we get the point. Where was she? Book written by Peter Schweitzer called The Biden Crime Family. Where was she during the Hillary Clinton years, the Clinton Foundation, and all these people that had business before the government when she was Secretary of State making donations to the Clinton Foundation? She leaves government. All of a sudden, the donations drop substantially, indicating maybe, just maybe, they thought they were going to get something for it. Well, Larry, you're engaging in whataboutism. No, it's about selective outrage, hypocrisy, and double standards. Moreover, talking about all these things, what does that do about the number one issue facing the people, according to Hakeem Jeffries? Affordability. So trashing Jared Kushner, how's that going to bring down the price of housing? How's that going to bring down the price of rent? How's that going to bring down the price of gas? You got no ideas. Your idea is that Trump is an SOB, nasty, fascist, crook, con man. That's your idea. And anybody who supports Israel, a growing number of Democrats now oppose any money whatsoever going to Israel, no matter they're our best ally in the Middle East in a very tough neighborhood. And more of them now sympathize with the Palestinians than they do with the Israelis. One of whom was a woman named Anna Kasparian, lefty, who was on Bill Maher's podcast. And she argued that Israel's war in Gaza was creating more extremism. In other words, Israel was supposed to just do nothing after October 7. Number 55.
2: Truth never makes me uncomfortable. It only exhilarates me.
3: I mean,
2: no matter where it's, you know, on whatever side it is.
3: Yeah. And you want to talk about a little bit of Truth in Gaza, then? You want to get exhilarated, right?
2: I know you're going to say genocide, and I'm going to say, well, you don't know what the word means. And it's like, if you don't even know what the words mean.
3: I'm Armenian. I know what the word means.
2: Right.
3: Yeah.
2: Okay, it's when you try to wipe out an entire population of people, which they didn't come close to doing.
3: I mean,
2: they prosecuted a war in which they were attacked, which everybody gets to do.
3: Which, it's, by the way, let me just say,
2: you know,
3: if they were literally going after Hamas,
2: which
3: that
2: they
3: is
2: were.
3: Legitimate. That's totally legitimate. But that's not what's happening.
2: Hamas hides in tunnels underneath hospitals. You can't go
3: at... Hold on.
2: Hamas is the bad guy. If you don't get that,
3: Hamas,
2: you don't get much.
3: What Hamas did on October 7th was disgusting.
0: Now, that's pretty good. You don't get that. You don't get much. I mean, this really isn't complicated, is it? One side, arsonists. The other side, firefighters. 1,200 Israelis killed October 7th. Hundreds taken hostage, and suddenly Israel's a bad guy? because they defended themselves and went after Hamas, which, as Bill Maher has pointed out, as we've talked about now for years, hides itself among civilians, hides itself in mosques, in schools, in hospitals, in daycare centers. And then when inevitably a civilian gets killed, oh my goodness, the Israelis are committing war crimes. Unbelievable. Continue.
2: You don't get that.
3: No, Hamas.
2: You don't get much.
3: What Hamas did on October 7th was disgusting. Killing.
0: Disgusting. That's it. Disgusting. Killing, beheading, raping, forcing family members to have sex. It was disgusting. Continue.
3: I mean, I don't make it. I don't at all hold back on that. In fact,
2: well, that's the easiest thing in the world to say.
3: Nobody disagrees.
2: There are people who disagree. Raping babe. Yes, there are.
3: There are people who think I'm wrong because Hamas.
2: Right.
3: They're freedom fighters. What kind of freedom are we talking about here?
2: That people see Hamas, the people who hate oppression so much, are on the side of the people. And that's not just Hamas. If you social justice warriors, if you have any other issue besides gender apartheid in the world that is above that, you're just a joke. That, if you hate oppression, there is one issue which should be above all because it affects more people. Hundreds of millions of women who have basically no freedom in the Muslim world.
3: Right. So we should slaughter them instead, which is what's been happening.
2: Well, you should.
0: Did you hear that? Bill Maher says there are hundreds of millions of women in the Muslim world that have no rights. Yeah, so you should slaughter them. What does that even mean? You should slaughter them? Continue.
2: Muslim world.
3: Right, so we should slaughter them instead, which is what's been happening.
2: Well, you should prosecute a war to the end.
3: Mm-hmm.
2: That does involve slaughter of every war, you know.
3: Civilians get killed in wars. I think everyone knows that. Everyone acknowledges that.
2: Especially when you hide behind them.
3: But when...
0: Why is this so difficult for her to grasp? When you hide behind them by design to reduce people like this woman who are all but accusing Israel of committing genocide because civilians get killed. When the enemy wants civilians to get killed, to produce a person like this one. Please continue.
3: 83%, according to the IDF's own data, and this is report, by the way, I consume Israeli media on this. I don't consume American media on this. And Israeli media is super honest, way more honest than our media is. So when the IDF's own data indicates that 83% of the people that they've killed are civilians.
2: Because they hide behind them.
0: Now this is interesting. She says the Israeli media is more honest than ours. The Israeli media has been telling you that Hamas uses civilians as covers. That Hamas wants civilians to be killed so that Bibi Netanyahu and the IDF will be accused of engaging in war crimes. So if you're so convinced about the honesty of the Israeli media, why is it you aren't accepting what Israel says? We don't want to kill civilians. We would rather the combatants be out in the open, or at least somewhere where there isn't collateral damage. How are we going to do this when they want there to be collateral damage, according to the Israeli media that she says is more credible than our media? Continue.
3: Killed are civilians.
2: Because they hide behind them.
3: But Bill, do you understand that by killing so many civilians, they are essentially multiplying extremism?
2: I do understand that. Do you understand that there's very often in the world two very bad choices, and
3: I'm an American, I have to vote in presidential elections. Yes, I do know that.
2: Okay. You don't have the good choice. Mm-hmm. You have the bad choice and the even worse choice. Israel has been being attacked by Hamas. First of all, the entire Arab world rejected them for 75 years. They kept trying to make a deal. They kept saying, no, we want it all. That's what from the river to the sea means. It means we want it all. We don't want a compromise. They've never wanted a compromise. Israel gave Gaza back.
3: But did they? But Bill, let's say our country was occupied by Mexico, right? We have a bunch of people who are occupying our land. And then they decide,
2: well,
3: you know what, we're going to leave.
2: Land,
3: hold on, let
2: and
3: me finish.
2: They weren't occupying
3: Let me finish.
2: It.
3: Let's say Mexico decides, you know what, we're going to leave, but we're going to control their electricity. what goes in, what comes out.
2: Because they were attacking them.
3: We're going to mow the lawn and just like randomly decide we're going to slaughter people because they allegedly threw rocks. They have literally nuclear.
2: Well, they didn't allegedly.
3: I mean, Israel has nuclear weapons, Bill.
0: Because they allegedly threw rocks. 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
1: I mean, Israel has nuclear weapons, Bill. They have nuclear weapons.
2: And they don't. And
1: they have the world's military superpower backing them.
2: Right. Well, they have nuclear weapons, which they don't use. If Hamas...
1: No, they don't use it, but just pretend...
2: If Hamas had a nuclear weapon, how many seconds would it take before they used it on Israel?
1: I have no idea.
2: Three. Three's the answer. 3 seconds.
1: How do you know that, Bill? Come on.
3: How many seconds would it take for Hamas to use it on Israel? I don't know. You never thought about it? 888-971-SAGE, 888-971-7243. I am Larry Elder. We are Salem News Channel. 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So Bill Maher speaking to this pro-Palestinian sympathizer. She doesn't seem to understand that by design, Hamas wants there to be civilian deaths to produce people like her. She said, well, Israel has a nuclear weapon, Bill Maher says. Maybe you've been listening to the show. Yeah, and they don't use it. How many seconds do you think it would take for Hamas to use a nuclear bomb on Israel if it had it? I don't know.
4: I don't know.
3: You never thought about it? Hassan Piker has a message to American Jews. Number 78.
5: And you want to know why? Because people don't f*** with Israel any longer. And if Jews in America keep putting this idea out there that they are singularly invested in Israel, eventually someone's going to come around and take action. Not against the state of Israel, mind you, but against American Jews.
3: That sure sounds like a threat to me. Someone's going to take action if Jews keep supporting Israel. Continue.
5: We're teaching people the wrong lesson. I don't know how people don't recognize how dangerous this predicament is, how dangerous this is for Jews. You're running around basically tying your entire identity to a country that inevitably will be seen as basically Jewish ISIS. And you're saying, as Jews, this is all we care about. You're making anti-Semitism worse.
3: Jewish ISIS? This is a conservative commentator. And she said, Obama ultimately had to disavow himself from Reverend Jeremiah Wright, who basically said the same thing about 9/11 this guy did. Jeremiah Wright said, the chickens have come home to roost. Remember that? Number 63?
6: This is what I don't understand about Democrats right now. So when Obama was running for president in 2008, he disavowed Reverend Wright, who said something to the effect of, about 9/11, it was America's chickens coming home to roost. The same parallel is with Hassan Piker, except now the Democratic Socialist candidates, because let's be real, El Sayed is, even though he doesn't claim to be socialist, the DSA is like, we approve. We love him. They're not disavowing him one bit.
3: Now, I've said this many times. Chuck Schumer has referred to boycott, divest, sanction the anti-Israel movement as anti-Semitic. He's been saying it for years. Hassan Piker supports boycott, divest, sanction. Muammar Zohran Mamdani supports it. Abdul El Sayed supports it. And Chuck Schumer recently has said positive things about Abdul El Sayed. Has never once referred to Zohran Mamdani as anti-Semitic, despite his vociferous support for boycott, divest, sanction, and it hasn't done Schumer any good. According to CNN, he is the least favorite major Democrat among Democrat voters. Number 58.
4: voters nationwide, they like the guy. They like the guy. Look at this. Okay, net favorability rating among Dems nationally. Look who's at the top of the list. It's Aram Amdani, plus 54 points. Better than AOC at plus 47. Better than Hakeem Jeffries at plus 27. Chuck Schumer has real popularity problems even among Democrats. He was only at plus 10. But among Democrats, Aram Amdani is arguably the most popular modern-day politician who's actually currently in elected office, beating all these folks. If you're a Republican, you'd be much better off going after Chuck Schumer or even Hakeem Jeffries than going after Aram Amdani, who still is very, very popular, at least with the Democratic base.
3: Now, let's talk a little bit about the interview that Abdul El-Sayed, the Democrat candidate for Senate in Michigan, had with Jesse Waters on Fox News. There is a push for Medicare for All. Price tag was asked, well, you know, it'd be cheaper than what Michiganders are paying right now for health care. Really? You have any idea what the federal budget is? Number 79?
7: Anders. No, because I don't want you guys to blow the country up. Do you know how much the federal budget is now?
8: No, neither do I. Here's exactly
7: what's the federal budget.
8: You guys want to, right? Pete Hegseth.
7: Answer the question. Do you know what the federal budget is?
8: To raise. No. I just want to talk about this. Look, you want to talk about budgets? I'm happy to do that. The guy who used to work on your channel, I think he was like the sixth host on the Five. He wanted to raise our military budget to $1.5 trillion, and you don't seem to be upset about that. What, so we can fight a war we don't know how to get out of? To raise our gas prices $5 a gallon? That doesn't make sense to me, Jesse. We want to talk about the things that we actually should spend on.
7: I have a feeling, Abdul, you don't even know
8: schools.
7: How much money the government spends every year. Do you know?
8: Look, the question, Jesse, to me
7: is, all right, so you don't
8: know.
7: Let me tell you what it is. It's $7 trillion a year. And your plan,
8: Jesse,
7: to take over the healthcare system is $4 trillion.
8: And here's the problem with it. So, to exactly your point,
7: I mean,
8: do you know what?
7: I'm not very good at math. I don't think you're very good at math either, but go ahead.
8: Clearly you don't. And you don't seem to care. But I don't think most Americans want to spend that much money on.
3: Now, the Medicare for All would encompass gender reassignment surgery. And Abdul El-Sayed apparently thinks having your parents agree to your being circumcised is the same thing as having your parents agree to a gender reassignment. Apparently. Number 39.
7: And sex changes for minors. Do you support that?
8: Look, you know, I remember having great conversations with my conservative friends about right to try legislation. The idea that the government shouldn't tell you what kind of health care you should have. I just think the government shouldn't tell you what kind of health care you should have. And if you're a minor,
7: you want to try on kids?
8: Now, if you disagree with that, if you disagree that health care decisions need to be made by a doctor and their parents and a patient, then we think we agree to disagree. But, you know, you want to put government inside.
7: So, Abdul, you're
8: a
7: doctor, right?
8: Selectively. I am.
7: So you think for a parent to slash his kid's thingling off? You think that's okay?
8: I mean, do you really want to have this conversation? Are you circumcised?
3: And taxpayers should pay for it. 888-971-SAGE.
9: With SRN News, I'm Keith Peters in Washington. Country music legend Dolly Parton has died at the age of 80. Correspondent Laura Winters reports.
10: Dolly Parton's nephew and her longtime head of security confirming her passing in an Instagram post. The country music legend shared a health update this past Friday after canceling an event at Dollywood in Tennessee. She told People magazine that she was dealing with some health issues that she just didn't pay attention to when she was watching over her husband, Carl. He passed away at the age of 82 last March.
9: Canada is striking back at the U.S. with retaliatory tariffs, imposing tariffs of up to 50% on about $20 billion worth of U.S. imports.
11: Over the weekend, the Trump administration imposed 50% tariffs on Canadian goods following the collapse of trade negotiations after Canada said it was a bad deal. On Monday, President Donald Trump intensified the confrontation, telling Canadian leaders to fall in line or face consequences. Canadian Prime Minister Mark Carney says Washington is trying to subordinate Canada.
12: That we're going to set up terms so that over time, Canadian industry is going to face constant headwinds.
11: The new tariffs will take effect September 8th at rates of 15, 25, and 50% on more than 700 products, from steel to seafood to toilet paper. I'm Lisa Dwyer.
9: For now, South Carolina Senator Darlene Graham is holding a lead over Congressman Ralph Norman in the race for the Republican nomination for U.S. Senate. Graham was appointed by South Carolina Governor Henry McMaster to succeed her brother, the late Senator Lindsey Graham, who died in office last July. On Wall Street, the Dow up by 180 points, the NASDAQ rose 171, the S&P 500 advancing by 24 points. This...
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1: Coming to you live from the Relief Factor studio, here's Larry Elder.
0: She told me it was my ding-a-ling-a-ling. Oh,
2: I am.
3: So you think it's okay for a parent to slash his kid's ding-a-ling off? You think that's okay?
2: I mean, do you really want to have this conversation? Are you circumcised?
3: Yeah, but I mean, that's a personal question.
2: Okay,
3: doctor.
2: So you probably should want to move on.
3: And yeah, circumcision's different than castration.
2: I think it's a problem. It's a problem that you think that you get to decide what happens between a parent, a doctor, and a patient. And I'm just saying that, yes, circumcision is surgery on a kid's ding-a-ling. So if you really want to bring that up, you can. I just think you guys are really selective about how you want to talk about these things.
3: Abdul, Michigan's not going for that. That is sick stuff. Boys playing in girls' sports.
2: I'm not advocating anything. I'm just saying.
3: So, what about that?
2: So the question, so again, like, Jesse, you have not asked me one time about the issues that people actually care about in Michigan.
4: Not every day that a host is asked, have you been circumcised? 888-971-SAGE, 888-971-7243. I'm Larry Elder, Salem News Channel. El Sayed was asked about reparations, which is the extraction of money from people who are never slave owners to be given to people who are never slaves. Number 53.
5: And we owe the reparations of recognizing that this country was built on uncompensated labor of enslaved people. I believe we owe it to engage in reparations. There are so many ways in which we need to have a conversation about reparations. We need to invest in reparations. We need reparations in this country.
4: Of course, Democrat Party was a party of slavery, party of the Confederacy, party of Jim Crow. Democrats founded the KKK. So if anybody should be paying reparations, it should be Democrats. He said that we need to have a conversation about this. Number 54.
3: Reparations. Do you support that?
2: I think we need to have an honest conversation about the incredible debt that was put upon black folks as a function of slavery that we have yet to pay. And I just think that's fair. Like, if people are enslaved and forced into servitude, and then we don't actually have a conversation about all that was owed, that our own country agreed was owed, I just think that it's past time to have that conversation. That shouldn't be a crazy thing. I understand that, like, for folks who really want to inflame culture war, I just think it's important for us to think about how do we make sure that communities like the city of Detroit that have been segregated so that you have a disproportionate number of people as a function of redlining who are forced into certain communities, how do we make sure that their schools are made whole? I'll just tell you this, in the city of Detroit right now, they just had $700 million invested in their schools. They're still $1.7 billion behind. And a lot of folks want to say, oh, well, that's profligacy, et cetera, et cetera. No, a lot of that has to do with public policy.
3: Okay.
2: And if public policy created a level in which black folks disproportionately suffer,

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4: Chuck, you have an issue with somebody who refers to Israel as an apartheid state? Chuck, do you have an issue with somebody who accuses Israel of engaging in genocide after what happened on October 7? Chuck, you have an issue with somebody who supports boycott, divest, sanction, which you have said for years is not just anti-Israel but anti-Semitic, and you haven't said one word? We come back. An Air Force officer in uniform stood up at a rally and called for Donald Trump's impeachment. Now this reckoning. I'm Larry Elder.
5: Come on now, everybody sing now. Bye-ding-a-ling, bye-ding-a-ling. I want to play with bye-ding-a-ling.
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8: 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Friday night, the Lake Catholic Cougars travel to Lorain County to tangle with the Avon Lake Shoremen. Last year, these two teams met in Menor, and the Cougars won the game by a touchdown. This year, both teams are in search of their first win of the season. Avon Lake and Lake Catholic dropped their openers last Friday. Pregame starts at 6:50, kickoffs at 7, right here.
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3: 888-971-SAGE, 888-971-7243. I am Larry Elder. We are Salem News Channel. Jeff is in Sacramento. Jeff, you're on the Larry Elder Show.
4: Hey, thanks for taking my call.
3: My pleasure.
4: Yeah, I was listening to this interview with Jesse last night, and I just some of the talking points I just couldn't believe, but the slavery issue with the Muslims took in blacks all the way up to, 100 years ago? So I want to know why the Muslims aren't paying, why al-Shaeed isn't paying reparations for the slavery that was done by his people. Why all of a sudden we got to continue picking on white America and so forth?
3: It's ridiculous. It's ridiculous, and as you probably know, there's still some slavery going on in parts of Africa, including the Sudan.
4: Absolutely, mm-hmm. And let's not get into the mutilation with the circumcision and so forth, because a female circumcision is a disgusting tradition that they do.
3: Jeff, not just females. You know, I traveled in the Middle East once. And there were very few dark-skinned, curly-headed men. The Arab slave trade took out a lot of men out of Africa. You know what they did with them? They castrated them so they wouldn't have sex with their women. Castrated them.
4: Yes. So yeah, and
3: how much is that worth in reparations?
4: Exactly. So what we see going on here is exactly what's going on with the mayor in New York and so forth. Is they're using the Democrat parties to usher in their policies and Sharia laws. What's going on here? That's the truth. What's going on?
3: Yep. Yeah, they're using them like pawns, like Joe Biden did. Joe Biden announced his candidacy, as we talked about before, and for 2020 by referring to what happened in Charlottesville. And what did Donald Trump say? He said the words that shocked the world. There were very fine people on both sides. I was raised in the black church. I used to go to the black church and strategize how to desegregate movie theaters and restaurants in Wilmington, Delaware. Didn't do any of it. I got arrested. I had the great honor of being arrested trying to visit Nelson Mandela during apartheid Africa. And Andy Young, the former congressman, former United Nations ambassador who allegedly was with him, said, no, that never happened. We never did. Lie after lie after lie for decades. Why? Using black people, getting them to vote in a monolith, because after all, we're the ones who care about your social justice issues, and those guys over there, those dastardly Republicans, they couldn't give a rip. And we're supposed to forget they're the party of slavery, party of the Confederacy, party of Jim Crow. After Brown versus Board of Education, there was something called the Southern Manifesto. Look it up. About 20, 25 politicians signed it. All but two of them were Democrats, claiming, I don't care what the Supreme Court says, we're not going to engage in in integration. Party that destabilized a nuclear family. The party that still opposes school choice and K-12 education. We're supposed to forget all about that, because after all, I segregated movie theaters and restaurants in Wilmington, Delaware. And Joe Biden goes on Charlemagne the God show and says, you ain't really black unless you know whether you want to vote for me or vote for Donald Trump. Such condescending, such manipulation. There is a Air Force officer named Jason Watson, in uniform, at a protest, calling for Donald Trump's impeachment, and he went on a podcast and said the same thing. Well, now he's facing several military code violations. Number 59.
5: Official charges have been filed against Air Force Major Jason Watson. Major Watson has served in the U.S. military for 17 years. He's been detained twice in recent weeks after speaking out against President Trump. First, he was arrested on the steps of the U.S. Capitol when he called for Trump to be impeached over the Iran war and other issues in his uniform. Major Watson was detained a second time the day after he appeared on Out Front and again criticized the commander-in-chief.
6: What is happening with President Trump is not normal. He has failed us, and not only is he a failure as president, he is flagrantly violating the Constitution, breaking the law, engaged in rampant corruption, and is killing Americans.
5: Major Watson has remained in custody since last Tuesday, even though charges were just filed today, so almost a full week later. Brian Todd is out front with that breaking news. So, Brian, we've got the official charges almost a week after he was arrested, and the official charges are rare. What can you tell us about them?
7: Absolutely rare, Aaron, especially that Article 88 charge, which I'll get to in just a moment. But just to run down what Aaron said to us about these new charges, new information. These are new criminal military charges against anti-Trump active duty, we should say. He's an active duty Air Force Major, Jason Watson. This is according to a charging document which his attorney shared with CNN. He is charged with three violations of Article 88 for alleged contemptuous remarks about President Trump. He's also been charged with five violations of Article 92 for allegedly disobeying orders, and he's been charged with two violations of Article 133, that is alleged conduct unbecoming an officer. Now, as we mentioned, Article 88 of the Uniform Code of Military Justice, under that article, a commissioned officer who uses, quote, contemptuous words against the president, vice president, Congress, or other named officials could be punished by court-martial. And again, as Aaron mentioned, these Article 88 violations are a very rare charge. Now, in this particular instance, he was charged with this because of his June interview for a Substack publication called Defenders of Our Republic. Also for his July 1st protest there that you see in the video in uniform at the steps of the U.S. Capitol. And for his August 17th interview with Aaron on CNN. Watson was first arrested in July while protesting in uniform there on the steps of the Capitol. He was holding a sign which read, Impeach, Convict, Remove, referring to President Trump and Vice President J.D. Vance. He was then arrested last week after his interview with Aaron for criticizing President Trump again in that interview. He was placed in confinement both times. An Air Force spokesperson previously told CNN, quote, Major Watson's personal statements do not reflect the views or policies of the Department of the Air Force.
3: He started out the piece by saying these charges are rare. You're damn right they're rare. When have you seen a uniform, an officer, at a protest rally call for the impeachment of a president of the United States and call him a crook? When have you seen that? I'm sure it's happened in our nation's history. But of course it's rare. It's called insubordination. Our whole military collapses if officers do this. I'm Larry Elder.
8: Somebody better open the door. Somebody's ringing the bell. Somebody
1: only
8: better
1: on
8: open.
1: Salem Now, featuring one of Charlie Kirk's final interviews. 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

0: 888-971-SAGE, 888-971-7243. I am Larry Elder. We are Salem News Channel. We didn't get to Zoran Mamdani. We'll do that tomorrow. Justice Clarence Thomas was called an Uncle Tom by Congressman Benny Thompson. Said it on CNN. Here's what Clarence Thomas said in a podcast with Ted Cruz about the assertion that being black means you have to think a certain way. Number 34.
1: Really didn't like people saying, you have to do this, you have to do that. We had this saying that only two things I have to do, stay black and die.
2: Yeah.
1: And that was a retort to people who had these sort of requirements for us, these mandates for us because of our skin color. And the thing that's really kind of interesting, it wasn't until later on that people began to say that, when I came to this town, one of the greatest difficulties, if you think about it, was that there were those who thought that I should think a certain way.
2: Yeah.
1: And the difficulty has been that they said, that, oh, you're confused. Well, I'm not confused. You're confused. You confuse me with someone who's been in indentured servitude or something. But at any rate, they think that here's the way you're supposed to think. Again, here's your skin color. There's this kind of deterministic view that you're supposed to think this because we say so. And I, of course, declined that invitation. And so now that means it's something that I'm a walking contradiction because I've deviated from their perception of what I should think. Explain to me how that is different. Here's what I've asked people. I said, when I was a kid, the Savannah Public Library was segregated. I said,
0: how is that any different than what Joe Biden said? You ain't really black unless you know whether you want to vote for me or vote for Donald Trump. How insulting is that? Hillary, by the way, ran against a socialist in 2016. And she said, when asked about these DSAs and these socialists in her party, she says, well, they're going through an experiment and it's healthy. Then why did you beat a socialist, Bernie Sanders, in the primary in 2016? Number 80.
3: The Democratic Party right now is, I think, going through a kind of experiment. Like, who can actually respond, particularly to young people's very real concerns about where they are at this point in their lives and what kind of future do they have for themselves? And I think that's healthy.
0: Well, then why did you beat Bernie Sanders in 2016? Why don't you just step aside and have a healthy experiment and allow a Democrat, self-described socialist, to be the nominee? Let's do this again tomorrow, ladies and gentlemen. Please be here on time. I know I will. God bless.
4: What can I say? Mamba out.
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2: News this hour from Town Hall. I'm Keith Peters in Washington. At a news conference, Governor Josh Shapiro says two people from Pennsylvania are the first measles deaths in the U.S. this year.
12: Both of the individuals were from Lancaster County, and both were unvaccinated. We hope and we pray that those deaths will be the last. I want to be clear, this illness and death from measles is completely preventable. We already have the tools to protect ourselves and our families from this disease, which is one of the most contagious diseases on the face of the earth.
2: The U.S. is enduring its worst year for measles since 1991. Earlier this summer, it surpassed 2025's record-breaking measles count with 2,777 cases as of Thursday, according to the Centers for Disease Control and Prevention. Documents have been filed in court that say without Donald Trump's name, the John F. Kennedy Center for the Performing Arts would face financial peril.
13: The Department of Justice is arguing that if President Donald Trump's name is not on the Kennedy Center, that donor money for renovations will dry up, leading to its closure. The debate over adding Trump's name to the center meant to honor John F. Kennedy has been ongoing. The center's Trump-aligned board recently voted to add the phrase restored and renovated by President Donald J. Trump. Democratic Representative Joyce Beatty, an ex-officio member of the Kennedy Center, opposes these changes, citing violations of the Kennedy Center statute. The Justice Department says that without Trump's name, the center will face financial ruin. I'm Lisa Dwyer.
2: On Wall Street, the Dow by 180 points, the NASDAQ rose 171, the S&P 500 advanced 24. More at townhall.com.
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20: 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And hey, Bill, I seem to hear a lot about taxes when it comes to investing.
21: Well, a lot of people pay an awful lot of attention to taxes, and oftentimes it hurts their investment performance. 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
20: So what should people do?
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0: 888-971-SAGE, 888-971-7243. I am Larry Elder. We are Salem News Channel. Treasury Secretary Scott Bessent says the hammer of the U.S. Treasury will fall on countries that facilitate Iran's oil sales. The Prime Minister of Canada fires back at Trump for imposing tariffs. Jesse Waters of Fox News has an extensive interview with Abdul El-Sayed. The Michigan Democrat candidate for Senate will go over parts of that interview. Texas Congresswoman Jasmine Crockett suggests blacks are being hung from trees. House Minority Leader Hakeem Jeffries gets slammed by James Carville for meeting with Jared Kushner. Jeffries posts a video defending himself by attacking Trump. Supreme Court backs Trump, at least for now, over changes to mail-in voting. Zoran Mamdani responds to the lawsuit filed by store owners who say the government stores will hurt their business. Hassan Piker tells American Jews to stop supporting Israel. All of this and more, 888-971-7243, 888-971-SAGE. Also, Dolly Parton has died at the age of 80. We'll talk about that later on this hour. I watched the Jesse Waters interview with Abdul El-Sayed. It was 25 minutes. And he didn't answer anything specifically when asked, like, how are you going to pay for Medicare for All, which, of course, he said was a human right. And talked about Donald Trump, what a bad guy Donald Trump is. And talked about affordability, although if I heard anything that he had to suggest to help with that problem, I didn't hear it. Talked about how high gas prices are. Donald Trump, again, before the war began, had gotten gas prices down to a five-year low. And when this war is resolved, and it will be resolved some sort of way, the prices are going to go down again. So I say again to my friends who are listening to the program, who are on the left, particularly those who are on the far, far, far left, as are these DSA candidates, please explain to me what you intend to do about affordability. In New York, the mayor has proposed freezing the rents of 2 million people already living in, quote, rent-stabilized units, which is a fancy word for rent control. They're already rent-controlled. But they want to stabilize them even further. 2 million renters, according to the program suggested by Zoran Mamdani. And, of course, the five grocery stores, one in each of the five boroughs in New York, will be hopefully up and running in the next several years. A lawsuit has been filed by bodega or store owners nearby claiming that these stores are going to put us at a competitive disadvantage, no kidding. They don't pay rent, they don't pay utilities, they don't pay taxes. They get discounted goods paid for by the taxes of the people they're competing against. The whole thing is insane. So there's now a lawsuit filed. And Zoran Mamdani, we'll talk about this later on, said, well, I believe that the law will back what we're doing. That isn't the issue, whether it's legal. The issue is whether it's fair. The issue is whether it makes any sense for people who are living and working and running businesses nearby whose taxes are going to be used to subsidize the very grocery store they'll be competing against, whether or not that makes any sense, whether or not that's fair. Will that, in fact, reduce the cost of groceries when you take into consideration the taxes that other taxpayers are going to have to pay for these subsidized groceries? So explain to me exactly what your approach is supposed to be toward affordability. We had 4 years of Joe Biden. In those 4 years, inflation averaged 5% per year. And as I've said millions of times, the average family of four spent $1,100 more for the same goods and services as that family was spending 4 years earlier. So please explain to me what your goal is, what your plan is. I'll tell you what the plan is. The plan is there's a tree called the money tree. You just go out in the backyard and you pick it, and voila, magically prices go down. Voila, we can have Medicare for All. When Jesse Waters pressed him on this, on how much it's going to cost, what the price tag is going to be, he said, well, it'll be cheaper than what they're paying right now. Says who? Says what? What's your evidence of this? Thomas Sowell said, whenever anybody proposes some sort of pie-in-the-sky plan, ask yourself three questions, and generally speaking, it'll fall on this three-part analysis. How much does it cost? Who's going to pay? And will it achieve the stated objective? Generally speaking, it completely falls. How much is it going to cost? Who's going to pay? and will it work? I think the number of rental units sitting vacant in New York right now is about 60,000. Landlords would rather not rent them out than rent them out and run the risk of having an inability to get them out and an inability to raise the cost of rent to justify it. So they just let them sit. And the rents have now gone up since Mamdani has been in office, record level. But he's the affordability guru. He's the one who attacks Donald Trump for the rise in gas prices. All these guys are doing that. They all say the same thing. The Epstein files, Medicare for all. Have you looked at the polls of how people in England, for example, feel about their national health system? How dissatisfied they are? How many millions of people are on waiting lists? Would we put up with that? Same thing with a survey recently in Canada. Majority of Canadians, according to one survey, say they are pleased with their healthcare system. According to another one, a polling organization, probably the same respect that Gallup has here in the country, says over 70% of those in Canada are dissatisfied with their healthcare system, young people even more dissatisfied. Why? Waiting lists. When you tell people there is unlimited supply, you're going to get unlimited lines. And when you're not able to supply all these people who want the free stuff, what are your options? Waiting lines and rationing, and that's what's going on in Canada, that's what's going on in Great Britain. So the percentage of people getting their health care privately has gone up in both countries. 80% of the health care dollar in Britain is paid for by government. 50% of the health care dollar is paid for by government here in the country. And these people who are pushing Medicare for all want us to get up to the same level as Britain and Canada when people in Britain and people in Canada are dissatisfied. Does it make any sense? First thing you learn in Economics 101, unless you went to BU with where AOC went, is that there ain't no such thing as a free lunch. Somebody pays. And in the interview with Jesse Peters, Abdul El-Sayed brought up millionaires, Jesse Waters brought up trillionaires and billionaires. How many times do we need to say this? The rich pay more than their fair share in taxes. It would be one thing if the rich were paying under their fair share in taxes. That would be one line of attack. But to say it with a straight face and nobody pushes back, nobody says, Abdul, Washington Post, not exactly a right-wing rag, editorial, talked about how the so-called rich, the top 1%, are paying far more than their fair share in taxes. And you want to increase their taxes even more. I forget what the DSA is proposing. I think it's a $50 an hour minimum wage, something like that. My father never studied economics. One time he and I were talking about how the government wants to increase the minimum wage when he's running the restaurant. And my dad said, yeah, that's not too bad because it's about time. The minimum wage has been at the same level for a very long period of time. I said, whoa, Dad. Francine was his longtime waitress. I said, do you pay Francine the same amount that you paid when you hired her years ago? He said, of course not. And I said, why not? And she said, because she's worth it. Did anybody have to tell you that she was worth it? Anybody have to put a gun to your head and tell you that she was worth it? Now, because my father's restaurant was small, the minimum wage laws did not kick into a restaurant his size, but it didn't matter. Because if he's looking for somebody, and that person can get more from somebody else, it puts pressure on him to raise the minimum wage to attract suitable employees. So in effect, it affected him. And I said, what this will do is require you, of course, to pay more for somebody than you otherwise would have paid. And what do? My dad said, I'm going to raise food prices. I said, I know. And whenever you raise the prices, what happens? He says, sales fall off at least for a time. I said, so the government basically is coming to you and telling you to raise prices on hot dogs and hamburgers and your breakfast. Is that okay with you? He says, no, it's not okay with me. I said, that's what they've done. Cost of labor is 50% of what you're paying for, right? He said, yes. I said, the government just now increased your cost of labor without your permission, getting in between you and somebody willing to work for you. Why is that right? Why is that fair? My dad was outraged. He became an opponent to the minimum wage after that. But these guys who've never run a lemonade stand believe you can tell business people how they can make profits. 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

0: 888-971-SAG, 888-971-7243. I am Larry Elder. We are Salem News Channel. There was a New York Times article in 2019 with the headline, "Is there anything we can all agree on?" Subheadline, "Yes, Dolly Parton." My mom, who is from Alabama, my dad from Georgia, but they met in Tennessee, which is where Dolly Parton was raised, born. My mom and my dad both loved her. My older brother Kirk loved her. I can't remember what Dennis thought of Dolly Parton. She was inducted in both the Country Music and the Rock and Roll Hall of Fame, which is located in Cleveland. Top-ranking female singer on country radio from 1967 to 1993. Total of 25 number one country singles. That's just off the charts. She was born in 1946. She died at the age of 80. No cause was provided. She was supposed to start a residency in Las Vegas, but suddenly canceled it, which started rumors that she might be ill. And she took to social media last fall and said, "I ain't dead yet." So I think most people thought that whatever was going on was not going to be terminal. Fourth of 12 children, one-room cabin on the banks of the Little Pigeon River in Tennessee. Father was a tenant farmer. Mom was a homemaker. Grew up dirt poor. No plumbing, no heat, no electricity. When she was 5 years old, she wrote her first song and started singing on radio and TV at 10. Made her recording debut in 1959. That's the same year she made her first appearance at the Grand Ole Opry. She began a 7-year tenure on the Porter Wagner Show, and she and Wagner went on to release something like 21 hit duets together. She eventually outgrew him, and the separation was very, very difficult for her, both emotionally and financially. That song, "I Will Always Love You," was about their separation. It was an expression of gratitude and farewell, according to the New York Times obituary. 1980, she recorded 9 to 5, 2 Grammy Awards for that, and an Oscar nomination. She did other movies. In the mid-80s, she developed Dollywood, her Smoky Mountain theme park, among a bunch of other business ventures. Wrote a number of memoirs. She was famously quiet about her private life. She married guys she met in a laundromat 2 years after they married, and they stayed married. And I don't recall ever seeing him. He didn't go to her events, didn't go to her openings. But they remained married. He died, I believe it was last year. His name was Carl Dean, and they were married for 59 years. There were all sorts of rumors about her personal life, which he wouldn't acknowledge. He just kind of laughed at them, and frankly, nobody cared. All I know is that I don't recall a single person saying anything negative about her. One time when I was living in Cleveland, the mayor was very, very unpopular. And she was there giving a concert, and he appeared on stage. He got booed. But she did not get booed. But he got booed. She's written something like 3,000 songs. Just an incredible, incredible force of nature. Dolly Parton, dead at the age of 80. Now let's talk about Canada, because there's a big spat between our two countries. Canada is our number one trading partner. And Donald Trump has just imposed 50% tariffs on certain items. Now, Donald Trump once said tariff is one of the most wonderful words. I grew up studying people like Thomas Sowell and Milton Friedman, who were adamant free traders. Although Milton Friedman even said, if you can get your trading partner to lower their tariffs against you, that's a good idea. Milton Friedman died before Trump became president, so I have no idea how he would be responding to him right now. All I know is that a number of our trading partners have in fact lowered their tariffs against us as a result of Donald Trump. Now, why were tariffs so high against our goods and services? Because after World War II, virtually every other major country was flat on its back. We wanted to help them. One of the ways of doing that was to allow them to have industries that are protected so they can grow and thrive. Well, now our trading partners are very wealthy, but they still have imposed all these tariffs against us. And for years, Donald Trump, as a businessman, talked about how we were being ripped off. And in fact, since Donald Trump has been president, many of our trading partners have in fact reduced their tariffs against us. Some of them have even admitted that it's long overdue, and basically surprised that America has put up with it as long as they have. The Prime Minister of Canada, however, is very, very unhappy. His name is Mark Carney, number 44.
1: Yes, sir. Eric Andrew G., Globe and Mail. This is for Prime Minister Carney. U.S. Transportation Secretary Sean Duffy told Fox News on Sunday that Canada will come back to the negotiating table because the tariffs are so devastating and that we depend on the U.S. for our security. How do you respond to that?
2: When the Americans go to the negotiation table first with the right attitude towards our industries and a true partnership, of course we'll come to the negotiating table. Let's be clear. There is an existing arrangement between our countries and Mexico that works. It can be improved. There's ways to improve it, and we will work to improve it in ways that are to the benefit of Canadians, but also to the benefit of Americans and the people of Mexico. But an attitude at the negotiation table that Canada is a subsidiary of the United States, the Canadian industry is going to be disadvantaged relative to American industry, that we're going to set up terms so that over time Canadian industry is going to face constant headwinds, that's not something we're going to accept. And that's before you get to constraints on our ability to do what the rest of the world wants, which is to sign trade deals with Canada. And that's before the very fundamental issues on culture. Thank you.
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0: Now, in tariffs from Canada, 245% on cheese, 298% on butter. Honestly, they've been protecting their industry, hurting our dairy farmers, and Donald Trump is determined to do something about it. Donald Trump responded to what the Prime Minister said. We're going to have that for you. 888-971-SAGE. I'm Larry Elder.

0: With SRN News, I'm Keith Peters in Washington. At a news conference, Governor Josh Shapiro says two people from Pennsylvania are the first measles deaths in the U.S. this year.
1: Both of the individuals were from Lancaster County, and both were unvaccinated. We hope and we pray that those deaths will be the last. I want to be clear, this illness and death from measles is completely preventable. We already have the tools to protect ourselves and our families from this disease, which is one of the most contagious diseases on the face of the earth.
0: The U.S. is enduring its worst year for measles since 1991. Earlier this summer, it surpassed 2025's record-breaking measles count with 2,777 cases as of Thursday, according to the Centers for Disease Control and Prevention. Documents have been filed in court that say without Donald Trump's name, the John F. Kennedy Center for the Performing Arts would face financial peril.
2: The Department of Justice is arguing that if President Donald Trump's name is not on the Kennedy Center, that donor money for renovations will dry up, leading to its closure. The debate over adding Trump's name to the center meant to honor John F. Kennedy has been ongoing. The center's Trump-aligned board recently voted to add the phrase restored and renovated by President Donald J. Trump. Democratic Representative Joyce Beatty, an ex officio member of the Kennedy Center, opposes these changes, citing violations of the Kennedy Center statute. The Justice Department says that without Trump's name, the center will face financial ruin. I'm Lisa Dwyer.
0: On Wall Street, the Dow by 180 points, the NASDAQ rose 171, with the S&P 500 advancing by 24 points.
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1: 888-971-SAGE, 888-971-7243. I am Larry Elder. We are Salem News Channel. Steve is in Lake Elsinore. Steve, you're on Larry Elder's show. Thank you very much for calling.
2: Hi. So I'm a music teacher in Montana. And Dolly Parton, I just did a tribute with her. They've got information on her. She formed a foundation that has given over 100 million free books for kids.
1: Wow.
2: And I just thought that was fantastic. She did this in honor of her dad, who she says never learned how to read.
1: Steve, thank you very much for that. Yeah, I know she was very, very active in charities, and just what an extraordinary, extraordinary human being. Neil is in the Bronx. Neil, it is always nice to hear from you.
3: How are you doing, Larry?
1: I'm doing well. How are you?
3: Man, brother. Yo, brother, I just read you like that week. But man, I tell you, like, my brother, he's in a coma right now. He's in a coma.
1: Yeah, you were calling about that. We never did talk about it. Was it an illegal alien who attacked your brother?
3: Oh, yes. That guy hit him with a truck or a vehicle. The man left the scene. Left the scene, Larry. He left the scene. My brother right now in Poughkeepsie, New York, in a coma. The man, I know about that. My niece, she's out of the case for him. He got lawyers for him. Larry,
1: Neil, he was caught, right? That's how you found out he was an illegal alien, correct?
3: No, it wasn't caught. He left the scene.
1: Well, how do you know it was an illegal alien?
3: Anytime you drive a car, Larry, I drove cars. I got accident cars, make a lawn. If I hit somebody, I'll pull over. He ran. He didn't wait for the police. He took off. I may be wrong, Larry. I may be wrong.
1: Yeah.
3: But Larry, my father told me I'm right. Right in New York City, where I live at, in the Bronx, check it out. The 48th Precinct, where I live at, the biker killed to our apartment, Larry. My cousin got cameras on the doors. They're going to rob us. We made a police report. The cops came to see my cousin. They made no report at all, Larry. Right now, I'm mad as hell. And I try telling people, down block from Larry is a hotel. Mike's in a hotel. They came from the hotel up to our building, went to the exit, kicked our door. Larry, if you got a cell phone, Larry, I'll see you the picture of my damn self. They try to rob us. And hey, the man don't give a damn. The

0: something, she calls, says, "Why?" I'm assuming now that that just tears it, doesn't it? I said, "Well, no, it doesn't." I explained what Trump was doing. And then she writes me and says, "It is obvious that you and I have different values." Known her 40 years. Same values I've had for 40 years. Now, all of a sudden, because I supported Trump and whatever it was that Trump did, I defended it. Don't remember what it was. She broke off their friendship. Obviously, we don't have similar values. 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
4: For nearly 3,000 years, Homer's The Iliad has shaped the Western imagination. 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
1: 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I'm Larry Elder. 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We're going to get into the interview that Jesse Waters had with Abdul El Sayon later on in the program. And yet another lefty, former CNN guy, their politics editor, has said there are certain things that Trump has done that he supports. So now you have, what, Gavin Newsom supporting the Trump accounts? And you have the governor of Michigan saying on a defense matter, Trump was easier to work with than Biden, and she got it done with Trump, couldn't get it done with Biden. So I guess there are some things that President Trump has done that even people on the left are praising. Not talking about the big things, closing the border, of course. Not talking about the big things, extending the Trump tax cuts or the setback of Iran's nuclear program. Not, those are bridges too far, but at least some people are beginning to say some positive things about Trump on the other side of the aisle. We'll talk about that later on, too. Real quickly, you know about this bank that I co-founded called Old Glory Bank, along with Dr. Ben Carson, the former governor of Oklahoma, and John Rich. It's called Old Glory Bank. I got a note from the CEO about these people from South Africa that Trump has let in. And several of them tried to open accounts with Old Glory Bank. And they went online and complained that they weren't able to do it because they don't have a U.S. 10 number yet, a tax identification number, which you have to have. 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Switching takes about 8 minutes. I think I did mine in 6 minutes. Now, getting back to Canada, the Prime Minister of Ontario is named Doug Ford. He had a few things to say. Number 75.
2: Well, he can kiss my ass as far as I'm concerned. We need to throw everything in the kitchen sink at him. He's arrogant. He's cocky.
1: He can kiss my blank as far as I'm concerned. He's arrogant. He's cocky. He's referring to your president and mine, Donald John Trump. He has some other things to say as well. Number 42.
3: 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But that's not my message to the American people. 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We buy more autos, 400% more autos than anyone in the entire country, in the world. So now the choice is, do we keep buying American vehicles? And that's very personal to people. So, you know, where we can, let's try to buy Canadian. But they'll have multiple auto plants closed down, if that's the case. He says he wants to attack the auto part manufacturers. Like, maybe he just doesn't understand how parts go back and forth 8 times. It would actually shut down your auto plants in the U.S. But we need to hear from the American people. We need to hear from the governors and the senators, which we have heard from northern governors, that this will hurt them. It's not going to help them. And I've heard from Republican and Democrats, this is not good.
4: And you mentioned that everything remains on the table if things were to get worse. What would worse look like? Do you have a line in mind already?
3: Well, if it gets really, really bad, I say everything's on the table. I cannot speak for other premiers. But a couple premiers have a lot of power to protect Canada, massive power. And I can't speak for them, but we need everyone to be on Team Canada and throw everything in the kitchen sink at them, no matter if it's electricity, if it's fuel, again, if it's potash or uranium. We need to have everything on the table, but we need a buy-in from coast to coast to coast. And we'll work together with the other premiers. I know the Prime Minister will. But we could put massive, massive pain on the U.S. They underestimate. President Trump underestimates us. And that's the biggest mistake, underestimating your opponent.
5: Hi.
1: We're going to have President Trump's response to that. But first, this is Vice President J.D. Vance, number 41.
6: But we know that Canada allows itself to be used as a backdoor for Chinese goods. They treat Chinese goods more fairly than they do the goods that come from the people of Maine. It's insanity. And what we've said to Canada is stop it. Apply a basic principle of fairness to the trade that you're doing between North Dakota and Canada, between Maine and Canada. And what happened at the very end is they came in with a bunch of unreasonable last-minute demands. I frankly thought we had a deal. I think that we should have a deal, but I think that we need to send a message loud and clear to the Prime Minister of Canada. Stop taking advantage of the people of Maine. Stop taking advantage of America. It's over. We expect fairness in our trade policy.
1: Vance also talked about what would happen to Canada if it weren't for us protecting them. Number 66.
6: Canada is a country that has underinvested in its military that quite literally would get invaded by a foreign country were it not for the umbrella of protection provided by the United States of America. And so how does Canada actually respond to that? By treating the people of Maine fairly? No. They apply ridiculous tariffs and other non-tariff duties on Maine products coming into Canada, and they don't expect Maine or anybody else to fight back.
1: Regarding the unfair trade practices, numbers have that for you when we come back. Stick around for all of that. And President Trump, of course, had a thing or two to say. 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
10: 888-971-SAGE, 888-971-7243. I am Larry Elder. We are Salem News Channel. So much to get to between now and the close of our program. We're going to talk more about what Treasury Secretary Scott Bessent says about the hammer of the U.S. Treasury coming down on countries that facilitate Iran's oil sales. Jesse Waters had an extensive interview with Abdul El-Sayed. We'll talk about that. And Texas Congresswoman Jasmine Crockett says that blacks are being hung from trees. House Minority Leader Hakeem Jeffries secretly met with Jared Kushner. It was so secret it got reported. And now Hakeem Jeffries is being slammed by the likes of James Carville, who believes that you're not supposed to meet with fascists, not supposed to meet with people that are robbing the Treasury. Jeffries posted a video defending himself, letting you know that he is feeling the heat for daring to sit down with Jared Kushner. And Zoran Mamdani, the mayor of New York, who has proposed building 5 government-owned grocery stores, one in each of the 5 boroughs of New York City, is facing a lawsuit filed by store owners nearby who feel that they are now being placed at a competitive disadvantage. And Hassan Piker is telling American Jews to stop supporting Israel. We're going to talk more about the trade and tariff dispute between the United States and Canada, too, coming up. Regarding Hassan Piker, he had this exchange in 2018 with Charlie Kirk about socialism, number 40.
11: You give 95% of your money away and go live on a commune.
12: Do you really think that that's how it works? Do you really think that's
11: not
12: how it works?
11: Go live what you preach. Because I, every single
12: this
11: person,
12: is as
11: you
12: silly.
11: Talk uninterrupted for 5 minutes. Hassan, let
12: okay,
11: me
12: Okay, go ahead. Sorry, you're right.
11: I
12: you're right.
11: live
12: you're right.
11: what I practice. I am a free market capitalist. I employ people. I took a risk. I have my own startup business. Every single day, I practice what I preach. He wants other people to contribute to what he considers to be a good idea, what he considers will make the world a better place. You
12: okay.
11: have the freedom to go live as a socialist. Go do it, Hassan. What's stopping you?
12: Okay.
13: All right.
12: So here's why this is ridiculous.
13: This is
12: and the last point. The last point I will make is this.
13: Okay. Here's why that conversation is absolutely preposterous. If I gave away the measly earnings that I had and gave away 95% of
11: how much do you make,
13: that wouldn't necessarily even push the needle.
10: And in 2025, November, Hassan Piker was having a trip in China. Here's what he said about how he feels about America, number 36.
14: What makes it, I mean, what makes it interesting for me at least is like seeing so many people from all around the country literally travel here just to see this.
15: That part is insane. Look how many.
14: Like, I just don't, like, I don't have any sort of patriotism in my heart.
15: For
14: America, but just in general. I'm not like a very, you know, I care about people.
15: Yeah.
14: So for me, it's like, it's hard to comprehend.
10: I don't have any sort of patriotism in my heart for America or for any country. I care about people, but I have no sense of patriotism at all in my heart for America, says Hassan Piker. All of this and more. Hillary Clinton, by the way, says Democrats are going through a experiment referring to socialism, and it's healthy. Then why did she defeat a socialist in 2016? I'm Larry Elder.
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22: News this hour from Town Hall. I'm Keith Peters in Washington. Beloved music icon Dolly Parton has died at the age of 80.
23: Her career spanned decades with hits like Jolene, I Will Always Love You, and 9 to 5. Born in Tennessee, she rose from humble beginnings, which she spoke with the AP about.
24: I'm just working, girl. I always say, and it's the truth, that I am a workhorse that looks like a show horse.
23: She wrote hundreds of songs, totaling more than 100 million worldwide sales, more than a billion streams, winning 10 Grammys with 55 nominations and 2 Oscar nominations for her music. In the end, she had it all, talent, beauty inside and out, and the adoration of fans worldwide. I'm Julie Walker.
22: According to her publicist, Parton died of cancer at a Nashville hospital. A group of Kurdish-led fighters in Syria that once battled Islamic State forces is joining up with the new government.
25: The commander of the Kurdish-led Syrian Democratic Forces has announced the group's official dissolution, saying they have completed a merger with the Syrian army. Commander Mazlum Abdi spoke Tuesday at the presidential palace in Damascus. The agreement is a boost for the government of interim President Ahmad al-Sharaa. Abdi said they want this day to mark the beginning of a genuine transition from battlefields to fields of construction, from the era of weapons to the era of peace. The Kurds lost much of their territory during a government offensive in January. During negotiations, President al-Sharaa made Kurdish an official language alongside Arabic, restored citizenship to tens of thousands of Kurds, and promised they would have the right to education in their own language. I'm Jennifer King.
22: Senator Darlene Graham of South Carolina has won her Republican primary runoff over Congressman Ralph Norman. Graham will now face Democratic nominee Dr. Annie Andrews. On Wall Street, the Dow by 180 points, the NASDAQ rose 171, the S&P advanced 24. More at townhall.com.
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22: Target will have one less Halloween costume on the shelves this fall.
0: Target has apologized and removed a children's Halloween costume from sale after social media users accused the retailer of selling an outfit that resembled racist blackface and minstrel era imagery. It was a circus clown that critics said evoked blackface and minstrel shows. A Target spokesperson said, "As a company, we know we got this wrong, and we are deeply sorry."
22: Correspondent Bill Alexander reporting. Americans' confidence in the economy declined this month as the ongoing Iran conflict has kept gas prices elevated at more than $4 a gallon. The Conference Board said Tuesday that its consumer confidence index dipped to 89.4 in August from 90.2 in July. That's the lowest level in 7 months, but essentially in the same lukewarm range it's been since the beginning of the year. News and analysis at townhall.com. From Washington, I'm Keith Peters. Rescuers in the Bay of Bengal have continued searching for survivors after a cargo ship emergency.
1: Rescuers searching for 22 missing sailors have found no trace of their Panama-flagged cargo ship. After the vessel sunk in the Bay of Bengal last week, the Indian Coast Guard says search aircraft and ships on Tuesday were scouring the area where the cargo ship MV Ocean Winner reportedly sunk Saturday. The joint search by the Indian Coast Guard and the Indian Navy has been complicated by the area's exceptionally deep waters and found only an oil slick and two life rafts. I'm Charles Villadesma.
22: A tornado has ripped through a small village in southern France, damaging about 300 homes and injuring dozens. Authorities said Tuesday the tornado struck Pomaz, a village of about 1,000 people, on Monday. More on these stories at townhall.com. From Washington, I'm Keith Peters reporting.
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5: Morning, glory, and evening grace, America. I'm Hugh Hewitt. Welcome. Good to have you with me today on this Tuesday. A lot going on. I want to go right to the Michigan Senate race, where Abdul El-Sayed is sinking like a rock. He's desperate. He went on Jesse Waters last night, because I think his internal numbers just must be a double-digit down to Mike Rogers. Good, normal, middle-of-the-road Mike Rogers, serious man, FBI agent, former Army lieutenant, 14 years in the House, chairman of the House Intelligence Committee. Now, Abdul El-Sayed is discovered to be a radical, hanging out with Hassan Piker. His numbers are sinking. He's stepped in it repeatedly. Football is toxically masculine. He doesn't like Mackinac Island. Just a lot of different stuff. So he goes on with Jesse Waters last night. It's a Hail Mary cut number four. Abdul El-Sayed talking about INS, ICE, and immigration with Jesse.
6: Your point, Jesse, let me just answer the question. To your
27: answer
6: point,
27: it, how many
6: we had
27: do we
6: far
27: have?
6: Fewer when we had INS. To your answer,
27: yeah, we
6: had
27: exactly
6: far fewer when we had
27: exactly
6: INS, so arguably
27: we now have,
6: INS worked a lot better.
27: Abdul, listen, we had twice as many illegals now when we had
6: more
27: INS.
6: So to your argument,
27: you have to have the manpower
6: argument, Jesse,
27: to do
6: look,
27: it.
6: If you want to do that correlation, we have ICE now, and we have far, far more undocumented people. So ICE is clearly not working. It's just shooting like American citizens in the face and the back of the head. So
27: well,
6: if you're
27: illegals
6: okay with
27: are
6: that,
27: shooting people in the face too.
6: I guess we just have to agree to disagree.
5: Okay, so he's against ICE. Abdul Sayed is cut number 5.
6: Ganders.
27: No, because I don't want you guys to blow the country up. Do you know how much the federal budget is now?
6: No, neither do I. Here's exactly
27: what's the federal budget.
6: You guys want to, right? Pete Hegseth,
27: answer the question. Do you know what the federal budget is?
6: To raise. No. I just want to talk about this. Look, you want to talk about budgets? I'm happy to do that. The guy who used to work on your channel, I think he was like the 6th host on the 5. He wanted to raise our military budget to $1.5 trillion, and you don't seem to be upset about that. What? So we could fight a war we don't know how to get out of? To raise our gas prices $5 a gallon? That doesn't make sense to me, Jesse. We want to talk about the things that we actually should spend on. To
27: I
6: me,
27: have
6: that's
27: a feeling, Abdul, you don't even know
6: schools.
27: How much money the government spends every year. Do you know?
6: Look, the question, Jesse, to me
27: is, all right, so you don't
6: know.
27: Let me tell you what it is. It's $7 trillion a year. And your plan,
6: Jesse,
27: to take over the healthcare system
6: that
27: is $4 trillion.
6: And here's the problem with it. So to exactly your point,
27: I mean,
6: you know what?
27: I'm not very good at math. I don't think you're very good at math either, but go ahead.
6: Clearly you don't. And you don't seem to care. But I don't think most Americans want to spend that much money on...
5: Okay, it gets worse. Cut number 6, where we're talking about transgender surgery on minors. Cut number 6.
6: I am.
27: So you think it's okay for a parent to slash his kid's thing-a-ling off? You think that's okay?
6: I mean, do you really want to have this conversation? Are you circumcised?
27: Yeah, but I mean, that's a personal question.
6: Okay.
27: Doctor.
6: So you probably should want to move on.
27: And yeah, circumcision's different than castration.
6: I think it's a problem. It's a problem that you think that you get to decide what happens between.
5: The idea that circumcision has anything to do with gender transformation surgery is absurd and gives you a little, I think probably the most, forget the fact he's on the wrong side of an 80-20 issue. Abdul Al-Sayed is in favor of gender reassignment surgery on minors. That's an 80-20 or 90-10 issue. So he's on the wrong side of that, and most of Michigan isn't going to be with him. But, the idea that he thinks it's a good answer to bring up circumcision just tells you this man is clueless. Cut number 7.
6: Actually, the internal combustion engine cars, so much more expensive.
27: You want to get rid of the internal combustion engines?
6: No, I don't. Who told you that?
27: That's what the Green New Deal says.
6: My dad came to America to design internal combustion engines. No, that's
27: the Green
6: not what
27: New
6: Green
27: Deal says phase out
6: it says
27: fossil
6: that we
27: fuels.
6: Could build renewable energy opportunities. Look, I'm not going to defend the Green New Deal. What I'm telling you, though, is that we could make a whole
27: you're
6: lot
27: on the
6: more
27: record
6: amazing
27: is
6: jobs
27: backing the Green New Deal,
6: energy.
27: Abdul.
6: Look, I'm just telling you this. Are you opposed to the idea that we could reduce energy costs and create jobs in Michigan?
27: Absolutely, but I don't want windmills in Lake Michigan.
6: So you're absolutely opposed to that?
27: Yeah, I don't want to
6: so
27: put windmills in Lake Michigan.
5: Abdul Al-Sayed lied, and it was a terrible answer. He is for the Green New Deal. He's on record for being for the Green New Deal. And then he lied about it, and he distorted it, and he had a bad answer. Let's go to, I think, the most ridiculous one of all, because it speaks to his ignorance about any culture not his own. Cut number 8.
27: So getting rid of Sharia law's white supremacy, can you explain that one?
6: Do you know what canon law is, Jesse? I assume you're Christian, right?
27: Yeah, tell me.
6: All right, so canon law is the name for Christian law. I don't begrudge you your right to practice your faith as you choose. I don't know why the idea that I could practice my faith as I choose is a problem. Nobody is trying to push Sharia law on anyone else, just like I hope nobody is trying to push canon law on anybody else, because we live in an America where you should have the freedom.
5: All right, it's going to come as a shock to my Protestant friends that they are in any way, shape, or form governed by canon law, or that canon law has anything to do with Sharia law, or that little bands of Catholics are setting up canon law tribunals around the country to which their Protestant neighbors or their Islamic neighbors or their atheist neighbors will be subjected to. Sharia law is the all-encompassing law of the Quran, and it's often interpreted and implied by clerics and sometimes in smaller Islamic communities. There is an agreement not to go to the civil courts, but to go to the Sharia courts to decide, according to Islamic law, a dispute. There is no parallel with canon law. Canon law is how the Roman Catholic Church operates. For example, if you're divorced and you want an annulment, you must, within the Catholic Church, a divorce is done when it's done for civil law purposes, when it's done in the civil courts of the United States. But if you want to be in good standing in the Catholic Church and in a position to receive the sacraments, your first marriage must be annulled. All right, so that's a canon law procedure, and there are canon lawyers that tell you how to go about that. And there are canon law doctorates, and there's canon law everywhere, but there are not canon law courts in the way that Sharia law courts have been proposed and indeed set up in some very definitely demographically Muslim societies. The idea that Sharia law may not be used is a bit of a hysterical argument because it's very, very infrequently used. But you can, by the way, enter into a private contract to abide by Sharia law. You can have a American contract. I know that you can put into a choice of law provision into any contract between A and B that says any disputes between A and B shall be governed by Sharia law, but you better specify which Sharia law and who the judge is going to be. There are a lot of choices there. That Al-Sayed thinks canon law's got something to do with Sharia law? Boy, is that guy clueless. Let's finish on his comments on the Second Amendment, cut number 9.
27: We're all good. You also said this. You want to replace the right to bear arms with the right to health care. You don't want to replace the Second Amendment, do you?
6: Well, look, man, I think more people are more worried about whether or not they can see a doctor than whether or not they can have a gun. I'm just going to put that out there.
27: I mean, you're dodging the question. Do you want to replace the Second Amendment?
6: I'm just saying that more people are more concerned about seeing a doctor. If we had a right to health care in this country, they probably wouldn't. And I think that'd be a pretty good thing, don't you?
27: I think you dodged the question. And that's a pretty big one in Michigan.
5: It is a disastrous interview for Dr. Sayed. He's welcome on this program, but I posted on X earlier today. As a fellow University of Michigan alum, I will be, of course, courteous and respectful. We'll pre-record. We'll record the tape. Every minute of it will play. I won't edit it, of course. We'll go as long as he wants or as short as he wants. If he wants to try and appeal to center-right voters, I'm right now talking to all of Michigan. So Detroit drive time, good for you. Dr. Sayed, come on here. Talk to me. We'll get the link going. If this is your effort to reach out to people and say, I'm not a left-wing lunatic. I'm not an Islamist apologist. I'm not radical. I'm not really associated with Hassan Piker. You're more than welcome to come here. Got a big audience. I've had a big audience in Michigan for a long, long time. We might not agree on the game, but I won't bring up the game. But other than that, we can talk at length without the obvious time pressures that were on that exchange. But let me put it to you bluntly, it can't get worse for you right now. I doubt you're within 10 points of Mike Rogers right now. I think most of Michigan has said, check, check, check, voting for Mike Rogers. Normie, middle of the road, center-right conservative, long-serving member of Michigan, real man of Michigan, not a radical, not an extremist, not in favor of gender reassignment surgery, in favor of the Second Amendment, not in favor of the Green New Deal. Yeah, I'm going for Mike Rogers. Because Abdul Al-Sayed is off the left edge of the map, and they didn't even talk about Hassan Piker, Abdul Al-Sayed's political godfather. I'll be right back with Lilacs. We're going to run through the same comments right after this. Stay tuned to the Hugh Hewitt Show.
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5: Welcome back, America. Hugh Hewitt. Playing Dolly Parton bumps as the great first lady of country passed away today at the age of 80. James Lilakes joins me. And James, a couple of things. I want your reaction to that news. And you're the Buzz Aldrin of my Twitch stream, which means I just opened up a Twitch stream, and for a variety of reasons, and you're the second man on that moon.
14: I'm glad. I didn't know Dolly had passed. Dang. Well, there's a great American icon, to say the absolute very least. And, you know, an American story born, what, in a one-room cabin somewhere in a holler and ends up in a mansion beloved by absolutely everybody by dint of hard work and talent. An extraordinary person. I mean, you can say, for example, you could say, well, okay, yeah, right, she was a great singer. She's a great country western singer, you know, but, you know, I prefer the country singers that can write their own stuff. Well, she wrote her own things. Say, okay, well, all right. So she wrote her own stuff and she sang it. But, you know, I prefer the ones who actually are pretty good at comedy and acting. Well, you know, actually, she was a wonderful comedian in addition to being a songwriter and a singer. Okay, all right. All right, so she was a comedian and great at that and good at dramatic work as well. But, you know, I like my American icons to be philanthropists. You say, well, actually, she was an extraordinary philanthropist in charge of literacy for children, giving away who knows how many hundreds of thousands, if not millions of books. And somebody could say, okay, all right, fine. So she was a singer and a songwriter and a philanthropist and a comedian and a great actress and a national treasure. But you know what? Talk to me when she starts a theme park. I mean, the things that she did, it's just, it's absolutely wonderful. And you feel like you've lost a connection not only to an American culture that would produce that and honor it, but the old tranche of country western greats who we no longer have, who've been replaced by what seems to be sort of ersatz plasticine versions, the ones who, you know, didn't have 17 divorces and sang about drinking a lot and the rest of it.
5: I have a question to which I do not know the answer. Do you think she appeared on Hee Haw, the hillbilly show of the 60s and 70s?
14: I believe that she did. Well, wouldn't have. Everybody appeared on Hee Haw. The great thing about Hee Haw, of course, was you got, you know, you're introduced to some of the Grand Ole Opry favorites and new favorites and lots of new women in short shorts standing in the country in the cornfield. I had to watch that show because we'd be at the grandparents' house on Sunday and Saturday, and they'd love it. You were forced as a child to watch Lawrence Welk in a one, then a two, then a three with the champagne music, and then you'd watch Hee Haw. Which, if you were a good, you know, up-and-coming kid, you thought was just the most absolute corn-pone, ridiculous nonsense you'd ever seen. It wasn't funny. It was laughing for hicks. But it wasn't until years later that you realized that Roy Clark and Buck Owens were just two of the most extraordinary musicians in their craft of the time. And so there's a moment floating out there on the Internet where Roy Clark is playing a song, a Spanish song. It's an instrumental. And he's just tearing it up, and he's just doing an absolutely fantastic, virtuoso job that makes you think the Paganini of the Ozarks. And it's on The Odd Couple, because that's what strange things American television used to do in those days. Summer variety shows where you'd get introduced to somebody, and then Roy Clark playing a brilliant Spanish guitar on The Odd Couple. That's a culture that's
5: I got to interrupt here, because this week, Betsy, Mrs. Hewitt, and I were talking about the television watching habits of our young grandchildren, and they're not in junior high, they're below that, and what they're allowed to watch, not watch. And we ran through, you know, the fact that our parents would throw us into the TV room when we were sick, and we would binge on Mayberry RFD, Green Acres, yes, Gilligan's Island, and we went through them all, and they divide into those that boys watched and those that girls. I mean, I couldn't stomach Bewitched. Could you?
14: Well, not really. The whole thing about it annoyed me, sort of, that everybody was having to run around and pretend that Samantha wasn't a witch and there was Endora across the street and there was Agnes Kravitz and the rest of it. I mean, I never watched it, but I know all this stuff. All I know about Bewitched is that it taught me something fundamental about the medium, is that they can swap out one husband for the other, give them the same first name, and we're not supposed to say anything. Wait a minute, York, Sergeant York. Wait a minute, Sergeant York. I mean, the girls, my friend Flick, and, you know, horse stuff and Black Beauty and whatever.
5: Did Lilac watch on sick day? I was a Mayberry RFD guy, and this happened because I made a Mayberry reference and she didn't get it, the one payphone in Mayberry, and she did not get it. Mm-hmm. And so what did Lilac watch?
14: I think I steeped myself in game shows almost exclusively.
5: Game shows too. And then the local afternoon.
14: I
5: would not watch the Newlywed Game. Would you?
14: Well, it depends on when you ask you. When I was a younger kid and I didn't get any of the double entendres, no, I wouldn't. When I was older and was keen to see the double entendres, I absolutely would. Same thing with The Dating Game. Yes, I did, but those were evening shows. Newlywed was an evening show, I believe.
5: One show. Let's Make a Deal, which I think taught American generation, an entire generation of young people to weigh carefully their choices.
14: Absolutely so. When Jay would come down with the table and there'd be something that you had to choose with that, whether or not you would get a goat or the rest of it. My mom, I think, had a crush on Monty Hall. I remember her saying one day as we watched the show together, you know, I think he'd be fun at parties, which summed up a whole sort of sophisticated world in which my mother dreamed to live that delighted me. Of course, that was a great show. The game shows were absolutely wonderful ways to waste your time growing up in America. But again, we were sponges. We watched anything practically. The idea of actually getting up and turning off the television seemed contrary to the laws of God and nature. Nowadays, with the infinite scroll, you never turn it off. The algorithm, the dopamine, the rest of it, you can never turn it off. But there was a point in American life where either you turned it off because you were going to bed, or you sat and waited for the poem about the man touching the face of God and slipping the surly bonds of earth, and then static. That idea that there is nothing left to watch anywhere is something that was formative to us, and I'm glad that we got.
5: Did Mr. Lilac Sr., your father, tell you to change the channel?
14: No, he didn't. My father would generally plant himself in the Barca Lounger after a very hard day of driving truck and lifting barrels and watch what was there. And at a certain point, he got a Zenith Space Command, which enabled him to electronically, although the earlier versions used a series of musical tones, to change the channel without having to get up. There was a point in our household, of course, where you didn't want to change the channel because it meant getting the pliers and going over to the set and turning the knob with the pliers because you stripped the knob, turning it too fast. The time that a child would spend on the UHF band just blurring that thing, hoping for something to come through the static, everything is better now. Television is better. The technology is better. For about $40.57, you can get a 65-inch television in HD that has a better picture than the thing you saw at the Fargo Theater downtown. But there were certain things about the medium in those days that shaped our expectations of the medium, but I'm glad we got them because it makes today seem so much more like a boon, a golden age. But it also was a little bit more simpler and hence, required a little bit more of us to
5: It
14: to
5: was pastoral something. And it was kinder. About this, I'll close. TV was kind. Sitcoms were kind. Were they not?
14: They were, and we welcomed them, and we got dark and sharp and the rest of it, not realizing that it was going to spawn a generation of people for whom this was authenticity. And yes, that's why Ted Lasso is so popular, because it's kind and it's decent. It's a rare thing. I don't watch it, mind you. I think it's a little too saccharine, but I get your point.
5: Lilacs, as in lilacs.com, as in his Substack is jameslilacs.substack.com. The first guest on the Hugh Hewitt Twitch stream, which will now be turned off for a while, but we did have to launch it. He is the Buzz Aldrin of the Hugh Hewitt Twitch stream. Stay tuned.
22: With SRN News, I'm Keith Peters in Washington. Beloved music icon Dolly Parton has died at the age of 80.
15: Her career spanned decades with hits like Jolene, I Will Always Love You, and 9 to 5. Born in Tennessee, she rose from humble beginnings, which she spoke with the AP about.
17: I'm just a working girl. I always say, and it's the truth, that I am a workhorse that looks like a show horse.
15: She wrote hundreds of songs, totaling more than 100 million worldwide sales, more than a billion streams, winning 10 Grammys with 55 nominations and 2 Oscar nominations for her music. In the end, she had it all, talent, beauty inside and out, and the adoration of fans worldwide. I'm Julie Walker.
22: According to her publicist, Parton died of cancer at a Nashville hospital. A group of Kurdish-led fighters in Syria that once battled Islamic State forces is joining up with the new government.
25: The commander of the Kurdish-led Syrian Democratic Forces has announced the group's official dissolution, saying they have completed a merger with the Syrian army. Commander Mazlum Abdi spoke Tuesday at the presidential palace in Damascus. The agreement is a boost for the government of interim President Ahmad al-Sharaa. Abdi said they want this day to mark the beginning of a genuine transition from battlefields to fields of construction, from the era of weapons to the era of peace. The Kurds lost much of their territory during a government offensive in January. During negotiations, President al-Sharaa made Kurdish an official language alongside Arabic, restored citizenship to tens of thousands of Kurds, and promised they would have the right to education in their own language. I'm Jennifer King.
22: Senator Darlene Graham of South Carolina has won her Republican primary runoff over Congressman Ralph Norman. Graham will now face Democratic nominee Dr. Annie Andrews. On Wall Street, the Dow up by 180 points, the Nasdaq rose 171, the S&P advanced 24.
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0: Rest in peace, Dolly Parton. President Trump ordering flags flown at half-mast for an American icon and heroine. Dolly Parton dead today at the age of 80. Earlier today, on a very unhappy or a different note, I was asked on to Stuart Varney. Ashley was sitting in for him, Ashley Webster, to talk about Hassan Piker. Here is that segment from this morning, cut number one.
1: Hewitt joins me now. Hugh, look, is it enough for Democrat leaders to condemn the rhetoric without actually calling out the person?
0: Good morning, Ashley. No, it's not. Mm. In fact, I'm surprised Leader Jeffries made such a rookie error. He's getting piled on today because he did not name Hassan Piker. You've got a very smart audience. It's very well read in, but I just some basic facts for them. Piker is the single most influential Democrat who is neither in office nor running for office. He got an enormous online Twitch audience of 3 million people, another 2 million people on YouTube. He got Abdul El-Sayed over the finish line. Sayed beat Haley Stevens by less than 1%, 15,000 votes out of 1.5 million. And Hassan Piker basically carried Abdul El-Sayed over the finish line in Michigan. Over the weekend, Piker was out mocking Charlie Kirk's death, and last week he was saying on his Twitch stream that State Senator Jeremy Moss represents that part of America that is Jewish and supports Israel and that they are inviting violence upon Jews. So what Leader Jeffries did was denounce the statement that Jews are inviting violence upon themselves, but he didn't name Hassan Piker. So it was cowardly and ineffective, and as a result, backfired.
1: Yeah. Exactly. Well, let's move on to this one. Democrat Congressman Gregory Meeks says his party will not try to impeach President Trump if they take back control. Listen to this.
2: A lot of Republicans believe that the real first move of Democrats, if they retake the House, would be to impeach President Trump. Again, do you think that Democrats should do that? Should they impeach him?
3: The only ones that's talking about impeachment is the Republicans, because they're trying to scare somebody for electoral purposes. What we've been talking about as Democrats, we are going to deal with the affordability issue. That's what we're going to be focused on.
1: But we know that's not true, Hugh. Listen to this.
4: I'm looking forward to going to Washington, D.C. to provide everyday hardworking people with some relief after we work to, you know, impeach and I vote to remove Donald Trump.
5: I have just filed articles of impeachment. I have the articles in my hand impeaching Donald John Trump, President of the United States.
6: We got to dig up whatever else needs to be dug up about this corruption and this abuse of power that's taking place. And if that leads to an impeachment process to further explicate that for the American people, then that's what will happen.
7: I think we should be clear that Donald Trump commits impeachable offenses weekly.
1: So what is it? You know, why can't Democrats, Hugh, settle on one message for the midterms? Because they're certainly not together on that issue.
0: Well, again, Ashley, they are going to impeach him if they win the majority. If I was a betting man on Kalshi or Polymarket, I'm not. I put everything on, yes, they will impeach him, and everybody knows that. Why won't they say that? Well, Troy Jackson is their Democratic nominee. He's going to lose to Susan Collins. He's struggling. He doesn't have to explain impeachment. Chris Pappas in New Hampshire is going to be their Democratic nominee, either against John Sununu or Scott Brown. He's going to lose if they're talking about impeachment. El Sayed's already underwater. He's going to lose. Tallarico in Texas, neck and neck with Ken Paxton, but Paxton will pull ahead. The more Democrats talk about impeachment, the more Americans say, this just is not my choice this November. So I expect Democrats to lie about that, but they will impeach the president if they get the majority. But well, this morning, I was glad to do it. Now, this is Relief Factor for today. I carry an anchor cumin, as Rich on Omega. I told you yesterday, I did 10 miles on Saturday. I felt it on Sunday. Little lingering effect yesterday. It's gone today because I take Relief Factor every day. So even though I did a long run, longer than normal, on Saturday, trundled, not running, wasn't under 10 minutes a mile, so it's not running, but trundling. Nevertheless, 10 miles is more than I've done in a while. So I got to get my Relief Factor. I got to take it. I carry it in curcumin, resveratrol, omega. Come on out of there. There you are. Four pills that you take once a day if you've taken it on the starter pack schedule. It's this easy if you're watching on the Salem News Channel, over Fast TV on Pluto, Samsung, Amazon.

0: Salem Now, featuring one of Charlie Kirk's final interviews. The new documentary, Can You Hear Me Now?, examines modern prophets and divine messages shaping our political and cultural destiny.
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Welcome back, America. Dolly Parton, Babylon Bee joking. Apocalypse Near is the last universally loved human being dies. Dolly Parton was, I don't know, if you didn't like Dolly Parton, something is wrong with you.

0: as Lilac discussed earlier, my X account is full of clips, so I just pulled one off that Dwayne cut, and we want to show you. This is a classic Dolly Parton from the era of The Tonight Show, hosted by Johnny Carton. Let's roll clip number 12, 13.
1: What's a song you said you made up?
2: Well, I wrote this song because it's been real good for me ever since I started on your show. And yeah. You said one time, once I got to be real famous, I probably wouldn't come back on the show. But I always will. I'm here about as much as you are.
1: Good friends can say that.
2: Yeah, well, that's what I mean. We can say anything. But I was only kidding because everybody kids you about it.
1: Yeah.
2: I only like the show. Well, I think other people do a good job, but I only really like to watch it when you're on.
1: Thank you.
2: And I don't call it The Tonight Show. To me, it's the Johnny Carson show.
1: You're saying all the right things.
2: No, I'm serious. So,
1: you want me to hold that for you?
2: No, I'm going to pick it a little. As good as I can with his nails. But it's all in the words, and it's, you know, I think.

but I never really made it till the Johnny Carson show. Now I have dreamed of stardom since I

0: get the idea. It's just so charming. In fact, Tennessee will have a national day of mourning. My buddy Schroeder, who wrote a very, very good piece today on the inability of some Americans to feel joy at the Freedom 250. It's over at HughHewitt.com in Schroeder's Corner. I think John basically lives at Dollywood, and his wonderful wife likes it too. But John just goes down there the way Dwayne goes to Disney World. There are some people for whom, I think they think he works there. I think they think Schroeder works there. Because you got a broom usually, he's cleaning up. And he's always trying to be a help to people. And that takes some doing. But Schroeder writes for HughHewitt.com and then goes to Dollywood and he cleans up. But everybody in Tennessee loves Dolly Parton. And I don't know anybody who doesn't love Dolly Parton. And if they don't, they need to know about her philanthropy and her emphasis on reading. That Lilacs piece was just fabulous. Good on you. I'll ask Brett Baer next hour, Bethany Mandel, about that. Let me go now. I was on Special Report last night. Brett's coming up next hour. Let's go over. First, we open with the segment having to do with the announcement by Secretary Bessent of new and vastly far-reaching economic sanctions on Iran. Cut number two.
1: Okay, Hugh, what about this? It is a different effort, but it is putting the screws to Iran in a different way.
0: And tighter, I hope. Brett, good evening. Long overdue is everything that can be done. And I think what Secretary Bessent announced today is we're in the everything that can be done mode. I believe signals out of Iran indicate that that country is close to collapse. The amount of oil that the United States is getting out of the Gulf has surged in the last 30 days. It appears that the 12-day campaign against Iran ruined their ability to interdict the export of oil and natural gas from our allies in the Gulf. And now the secretary is making known, and President Trump's backing him up, if you're on Iran's side in any way, shape, or form, especially in currency trading or the export or import of critical materials not humanitarian-related, you're not on our team. And I think the screws are going to bite deep and bite hard. In fact, I would be on alert for a strike back, a very aggressive strike back from Iran. Then we got around to the Canadian trade war. And I didn't want to treat it as just a trade war. Brett gave me some grace and some time here to explain cut number three.
1: Hugh, the president says Canada has been raking us over the coals on a number of different products for years and years, and the deal that they did strike or thought they were going to get with Canada was actually giving them a lot on different items that they had taken the tariffs down. Canada could not politically take that deal.
0: It was political, Brett, and I think we need to zoom out a little bit. The dysfunctional relationship between Canada and its big brother to the north has gone off the rails for 10 years. If you look at anything other than just the narrow trade deal, their defense expenditures got down to 1.2% of GDP. They're trying to get the 2% free rider on the American defense budget. They have been taking advantage of American generosity and goodwill. I don't know any Americans who don't like Canadians. I love the fact that we have cross-border sports teams in the NFL and in the baseball and basketball. We love that. But it really does come down to the whole of government approach. Justin Trudeau and Mark Carney have been indifferent to basic American interests. Mark Carney is playing sweetheart with Xi Jinping. And Donald Trump is noticed, and Americans are noticed, and it's coming out in this trade deal. And they really cannot, they can't punch up like this. We're $31 trillion. They're $2.5 trillion in economy. It's not going to end well for the Canadian friends up north. That is the bottom line. They can't expect America to take this seriously. 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My code is HUE50. I'll be right back. Just 2 weeks before his tragic assassination, Charlie Kirk sat down for one of his final interviews to wrestle with a timeless question. Does God still speak today? That conversation became the foundation for a powerful and provocative new documentary, Can You Hear Me Now?, that explores prophecy, faith, scripture, history, and the role believers are called to play in our culture today. Follow director Matthew Thayer's investigation. 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
0: Welcome back, America. I'm Hugh Hewitt. Coming up in Hour 3 today, I'll be joined by author Craig W. Stanfield. That's Dr. Stanfield to you. He's written a dystopian novel called Carbon Zero. It's about AI. Now, Dr. Stanfield is not your ordinary thriller writer. Dr. Stanfield has his PhD from the University of Maryland. He's got 80 patents. He's an AI pioneer. He's a Sparty originally. We'll forgive him that. But he has written a compelling novel of what could go wrong. And he wrote it before the central thesis of the book, which is an AI agent going rogue, actually happened. That happened on July 24th. With an open AI agent that escaped the sandbox and went and mugged Huggy Face, I believe, or Hugging Face. And I'll talk to Craig about this, but this fabulous novel is available now. It's part of the Hugh Hewitt Book Club, so you can get it at hughhewitt.com. You can also get it at Amazon. Remember the title, Carbon Zero, Amazon, or the author, Craig Stanfill, S-T-A-N-F-I-L-L, or simply go and get the Kindle edition. You can order the book, and it's a big, good read, and satisfactory for end of summer and Labor Day. And especially if you don't know much about AI and you want to learn about AI, then you want to get Carbon Zero. But the deal is Craig wants the book to be read, so he made it available on Kindle for $2.99. It's his third novel. He's getting good at it. And he really knows the AI world. He's an inventor. He is an AI guy. He's a computer guy. And he's a philanthropist, a good guy, very smart guy. Give a listen in hour three for the interview with Craig Stanfill. Coming up next half hour, Brett Baer. And I'm going to replay, because Lilacs did it so well, I'm going to replay the Lilacs interview about Dolly Parton. We have one more Dolly Parton clip to end the hour with. Cut number 13, Kermit the Frog and Dolly.
5: Okay.

0: it takes a particular kind of performer to be able to do Johnny Carson, Kermit the Frog, Rock and Roll Hall of Fame, be a philanthropist, be beloved by everyone. And I think it's in the fact that she came from nothing, worked, was invariably of good humor. I never interviewed her, never met her, but I know the people in Tennessee are mourning. I know people like Schroeder and Mrs. Schroeder are cast down, all the people who love Dollywood. But look, she's in heaven. She's just fine. She's a good old Christian woman, and she's having a blast right now. What did D.W. Moody say? Someday you will hear that I'm dead. That is a lie. Well, I've never been more alive than I am that day. And so it is for Dolly Parton. More coming up. Don't go anywhere. I'm Hugh Hewitt.
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5: News this hour from Town Hall. I'm Jason Walker. World is mourning the death of Dolly Parton, beloved star known for a vibrant personality, tremendous songwriting, and a wonderful sense of humor. Born into humble beginnings in a one-room cabin in Tennessee, she became a philanthropist, giving away literally tens of millions of dollars. Correspondent Laura Winters.
6: Music was known around the world. She was an American original, an American icon, with hit song after hit song. 9 to 5, Jolene, I Will Always Love You. President Trump on his Truth Social page reacting to Dolly Parton's death, saying there has never been anyone like her and never will. In her honor, I am lowering the American flag throughout the United States for a one-week period. Rest peace, Dolly. The world loves you. Laura Winters reporting.
5: The incomparable Dolly Parton was 80 years old. Should come as really no surprise to anyone, Canada is striking back at the U.S. with tariffs up to 50% on some $20 billion of U.S. imports.
7: Over the weekend, the Trump administration imposed 50% tariffs on Canadian goods following the collapse of trade negotiations after Canada said it was a bad deal. On Monday, President Donald Trump intensified the confrontation, telling Canadian leaders to fall in line or face consequences. Canadian Prime Minister Mark Carney says Washington is trying to subordinate Canada.
8: That we're going to set up terms so that over time, Canadian industry is going to face constant headwinds.
7: The new tariffs will take effect September 8th at rates of 15, 25, and 50% on more than 700 products, from steel to seafood to toilet paper. I'm Lisa Dwyer.
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18: Welcome to Rock Hill, South Carolina, and the beautiful broadcast facility known as Broadcast House. We're in the studios of WRHI, our longtime home here in York County, South Carolina, home to Ralph Norman. Congressman Norman is going to join us today in person. It's a huge election. There was gigantic news coming from the polling world. I want to talk to our pal Joey Hudson, who's with me here in South Carolina, about the mysterious polls in this bizarre race between Darlene Graham Nordone and Ralph Norman. And it's bizarre on a number of levels. because never before have we seen a candidate sort of thrust upon the American people with so little information known about her, other than she was Senator Lindsey Graham's little brother. So we just got a lot to do here today. I welcome you in. We're going to get to this big race. We'll tell you about the Trafalgar poll, which shows this thing literally neck and neck. We're gonna tackle all of that one by one. But first things first, did you see Abdul El Sayed last night on Fox News Channel with Jesse Waters? You know, I watched that very painful interview, and it was painful. And let me pull the curtain back a little bit on a broadcast matter. It was largely painful because of the satellite delay. When you've got a contentious interview, and this happens to me a lot of times with callers, when you've got a contentious exchange with somebody and there's a delay of some kind, when there's a delay that technically the technical gods put upon you, it's tough because you wind up talking over each other a lot as a result of that delay. And that's what happened last night with Jesse and Dr. Abdul El Sayed, the guy who wants to become Michigan's next United States senator. But when they weren't talking over each other, Abdul El Sayed made it very clear about where he stands on a whole host of issues. And it was as radical and dramatic and scary as you could imagine. For example, let's just start with reparations, because to me, reparations is one of the most important initiatives that the loony left will try to come up with. They're going to make an effort. They're going to try to force every non-black American to write a check to every black American, all under the guise of slavery. Black people need to be compensated for slavery, for Jim Crow laws, for discrimination, for racism, you name it. We're supposed to write a check. If you're Asian, if you're Hispanic, if you're white, you're supposed to write a check under reparations to your black neighbors. And if that day ever happens, and I'm thinking here about York County, Rock Hill, South Carolina, I'm trying to take in how the citizens here would respond to that dreadful, miserable idea. And so last night, that came up a little bit with Jesse Waters, and Abdul El Sayed, who was deflecting and punting and diverting and refusing to answer many questions, he's very clear on the campaign stump what how he feels about reparations. In fact, courtesy of the Gander, this was on X last night, let's pay close attention to what Abdul El Sayed believes about reparations for black Americans.
19: And we owe the reparations of recognizing that this country was built on uncompensated labor of enslaved people. I believe we owe it to engage in reparations. There are so many ways in which we need to have a conversation about reparations. We need to invest in reparations. We need reparations in this country.

0: passionate about something. Credit cards. And that's what Charlie Kirk did. He said, listen, you don't have to go in. There is another option. Maybe I don't agree with everything Charlie Kirk put out there, but Lord help, to be the kind of person that would go on stage and mock him today after he was killed in front of people that way, just in such a horrible, gruesome way.
1: Welcome in. We're kicking off Election Day 2026 in South Carolina with you. And I hope you join us. There's a lot to tackle today. Also, big, big news from Washington on Iran. They're calling it an economic D-Day. Is it going to be enough to satisfy Americans? And the ongoing debate over flock cameras and these data centers, is that going to go away? A lot of questions. We'll see if you've got some answers. Welcome in to the Mike Gallagher Show in Rock Hill.

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1: You know, there's so much excitement going on here in South Carolina. I almost buried the lead. Huge victory for election integrity thanks to the United States Supreme Court. The truth of the matter is mail-in voting is a contentious issue. The argument goes, well, people like it. COVID led us to mail in a lot of votes. And we understand, everybody ought to be able to appreciate that mail-in voting leads to a huge risk of fraud. I mean, in Minnesota this week, they wouldn't even agree. The Democrats voted against removing dead people from the voter rolls. And so the idea that the Supreme Court gave Trump a giant victory yesterday, he's opposed mail-in ballots and mail-in voting for years. This legal battle is gonna go on. But at the end of the day, what a massive win this was, where the president is allowed to implement an executive order restricting and overhauling mail-in ballots. And this is, of course, coming months before the midterm elections. It's a big deal. And I think it's important to get a CNN reporter share the news, because you know how much they hate this. Democrats are losing their minds that President Trump got this huge win from the Supreme Court. The Supreme Court said in the unsigned order that the states lack standing to challenge Trump's executive order because it was an internal directive that didn't harm the states that were suing him. Here's the way it was reported over on CNN.
2: We start with breaking news in our Law and Justice lead. The U.S. Supreme Court just granted President Donald Trump's request for permission to implement his executive order overhauling and restricting mail-in ballot system. But additional legal challenges could stand in the way of this plan before the November midterm elections. Still, this ruling brings new uncertainty about voting rules for the midterms because it keeps alive the possibility that Trump will impose policies outlined in the order that gave the U.S. Postal Service and the Department of Homeland Security unprecedented roles in the running of elections. Let's bring in CNN's Gabe Cohen, CNN's Kristen Holmes at the White House, and CNN senior legal analyst Ellie Honig. Gabe, let's start with you. So walk us through what just happened here at the Supreme Court. What did the justices say?
3: Well, Bianna, the justices in this case have sided with the Trump administration. First, to give you a little bit of context, this dates back to this executive order that was issued by President Trump in March that, as you said, really was focused on election integrity, election security, and it was giving that sort of unprecedented role to his Department of Homeland Security and USPS in election administration. There were a couple aspects to this. First off, he directed his DHS, his Department of Homeland Security, to begin creating.
1: Oh, well, that, you get the gist from CNN. They were doing everything but wearing a, you know, sackcloth and ashes. I mean, there's CNN forced to report this massive win for President Trump, and he is allowed to proceed with the executive order. You and I have never really talked about mail-in ballots. And I'd kind of like to do that in the wake of this big breaking news and this Supreme Court decision on behalf of President Trump upholding his executive order. Do you agree with me that mail-in ballots, that mail-in voting is a recipe for fraud? That COVID introduced a national chapter of fraud and cheating and shenanigans and the garbage way we hold elections in America? Do you agree with me that Trump is correct to try to overhaul and restrict and greatly and vastly limit the ability to mail in your ballot? Where are you on the issue of mail-in ballots? You know, we've kind of alluded to it, of course, over the years. It's an important issue for President Trump. But I want to find out where you fall on the issue of mail-in ballots. 800-655-MIKE, 800-655-6453. We've got an open line. I hope you join us. And I hope you weigh in, because I'm really intrigued, as to how, what this audience feels about mail-in ballots. I'd like to know if you think this, and the fact that Democrats are freaking out, the fact that they're melting down, the fact that they can't believe that the Supreme Court gave Trump this giant win, to me, speaks volumes. Volumes. They want to cheat. That's the only way. How are you going to win? You're going to win with, oh, let's get rid of the Supreme Court. Oh, you're going to win with, let's not have any borders. Oh, you've got a winning issue. No Senate. Oh, that's a winning issue? You kidding me? They want to cheat, and their reaction should be all you need to know about mail-in ballots. Let's find out what you think. 800-655-MIKE, 23 past the hour. 60 seconds away from your reaction. Let's talk a little bit about relief factor. Hey, getting on the plane the last minute, slugging around and slinging around the bags into the overhead. It takes a toll on anybody, you know, and I'm no spring chick. 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Let's start with Mary up in Everett, Washington area. Hi, Mary. Welcome to Rock Hill, South Carolina. How are you today?
4: Well, I'm doing okay on my way to work. I have a comment about rural voting.
1: Yes, ma'am.
4: I live in a rural community in the state of Washington, and we are required to either mail in or take our ballots to a red box. And sometimes the red box is at City Hall, and sometimes the red box is at the U.S. Post Office.
1: The old red box.
4: Right, right. Well, so I like to take my ballot in a little bit early, a few days early. And so I took it to the red box by the post office, and there were two people standing there in orange vests, and they said they're collecting the ballots. And right. I said, well, I want to put it in the box. This is a presidential election. And they said, well, we're emptying the box. So they took my ballot. So in the state of Washington, I figured it wasn't worth anything anyway, but yeah, that's the way it is. So
1: that's
4: I'm
1: the way it goes, and that's the problem, Mary. I'm so glad you shared your personal story with us, because that's what happens everywhere. Remember the 24/7 mail-in drop boxes in Houston? Remember the shenanigans of the past? And what do you make, and I want to ask this audience, what do you make of the argument that elderly people like to mail in their ballots, people who travel a lot like to mail in their ballots? It's going to be inconvenient for people to have to show up. Gosh, is it wrong to believe that we ought to go back to the days of showing up on election day for just about everybody? And there certainly are exceptions that are allowed if you're overseas, if you're serving in the military, if you're incapacitated. All Trump wants are reasonable restrictions placed on mail-in ballots. Jim's in Columbus, Ohio. Hey, Jim, welcome to South Carolina. What do you make of the big win for election integrity yesterday on mail-in ballots?
5: I 100% agree with it. I mean, let's face it, it's obvious cheating with those mail-in ballots. I think it cost us one election, or at least a big contributor to losing one of those.
1: I agree. All right. Thanks. Appreciate the call. 800-655-MIKE. Again, big victory for President Trump. The Supreme Court. And incidentally, 6-3. Here we go again. What in the world are the liberal justices objecting to? They're objecting to election integrity. Why do people on the left oppose election integrity? When you stop and ask that question, you realize that the answer is as plain as the nose on your face. It's really simple to understand. The bottom line is we should dramatically overhaul our election system. Our election system in America is broken. We'll see if you'll agree. Also, we'll give you the latest on this pretty shocking poll out from the Trafalgar Group here in South Carolina showing Ralph Norman and Darlene Graham Nordone literally in a dead heat, neck and neck. We're continuing from the studios of WRHI in beautiful Rock Hill, South Carolina. I'm glad you're here.
6: 1 year ago, the nation mourned the loss of one of its biggest advocates, one of its biggest fans, and one of its strongest warriors, Charlie Kirk. And although his life was cut short by senseless violence, his legacy lives on. 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
12: Josh Booth back with Bill Bullington. 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
13: 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Either way, the phone number is 330-664-07.
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1: This is a lot of fun to be in Rock Hill. I need to do this more often. What a beautiful facility. 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These guys have been around for about 80 years in York County, informing, entertaining, enlightening. And the people here are so magnificent. Steve and Stone, and we got Stu the engineer. And this morning I did a hit with Chris, the morning guy. I haven't seen Manning Kimmel yet. Alan giving us a big welcome. And already some folks here in Rock Hill. I've been driving by. I've seen a couple of people in the lobby waving, and I feel bad because I want to say hi, but I'm a little busy here. Got the show going on. I got Joey Hudson. Joey's the official bodyguard. He's here with me from the upstate of South Carolina. And Joey, you and I have spent a lot of time in radio. What a magnificent place this is. This is the way radio really ought to be everywhere. This is a community station, and of course they got about 100 stations in this cluster, but WRHI has been serving the community for many decades, high school football and real important interview shows, and this is like Ralph Norman's home station. He's going to join us in person here in a little bit, but this is a really impressive place.
2: You're right. This is what a radio station is supposed to look like. And they're so involved in the community here. You mentioned the high school football. Of course, Winthrop University just down the road. They're very involved there. I noticed where they had won an award for a media intern. So they're training people to join the radio ranks of radio, down the road as part of their career. But yes, big, beautiful window looking out on the street. People can drive by and see.
1: Don't give the loonies any credit.
2: It's bulletproof.
1: Oh, yeah, of course it is.
2: I've already tested it.
1: It's kryptonite. It's kryptonite. We've got kryptonite in the building. No, it's fun to meet people, and a couple of guys have said, and the one guy was talking to the wonderful receptionist out here, hey, this is a radio station, still has a lady at the front desk.
2: Exactly. There are people actually in this office.
1: The place is packed. I mean, there's a lot of people in the building, which is a sign of a healthy, vibrant, thriving radio facility. And, of course, they do a lot of streaming, too. They have their own CN2, and they do a lot of online streaming. And they've kind of partnered today with Salem News Channel because we're streaming there as well, of course, as we do every day. But it's the way radio used to be. It's the way radio was when you and I started out 100 years ago in Greenville. Which brings me to the reminder that Steve gave me. Steve Stone wrote me a few weeks ago. I'm going in and out of Greenville all the time because that's my, where I cut my teeth. That was the station I started at, 30, 40 years ago. And Steve said, well, what are we, chopped liver? He said, we just won about 100 awards at the South Carolina Broadcasters Association convention. These guys get Station of the Year. They've got an Emmy Award out there on the shelf for CN2. They have a wall full of awards. This is truly this is the greatness of radio and the way it always used to be. And sadly, with all the changing media in the world, Joey, it's different now with digital and social media and podcasts and all that other stuff. They still thrive, and this is a real, and I think it's why Ralph Norman gets such a great home here. I mean, he is based here in Rock Hill. He lives here. And this is kind of his hometown station. For the record, we've invited Darlene Graham Nordone on this show on a number of occasions. Joey, they won't even respond.
2: Yeah.
1: Does that surprise you? You know these folks, and you know South Carolina politics like the back of your hand. Give us your overview of the way the Darlene Graham Nordone campaign has unfolded so far, and is the Biden in the basement strategy, which they are clearly using, could that work for her?
2: The only thing missing are the masks. They're not wearing masks that I'm aware of.
1: Not yet.
2: But you're right. I mean, and of course, I've invited her on my local show as well, and she's doing no radio. I do know that she was on with my buddy Kev Cohen in Columbia prior to the first round in this special primary. I noticed Kev noted yesterday that Congressman Norman was on with him yesterday. She had declined the latest invitation in his runoff. So she's doing nothing. But you look at some of the answers that she's given in press conferences over the last 24 hours, and you see why. Because they're trying to protect her. They're managing the media that she does. And just some of her answers, I mean, it's kind of like, hey, vote for me, send me up there, then I'll tell you how I'm going to vote. Yeah. Now, that's a Nancy Pelosi answer.
1: She literally said that. They were asking her about a position on a particular issue, and she literally said, well, you're going to have to wait and see what happens when I get in and to find out how I'm going to vote. And that was like, wow.
2: Yeah.
1: But she doesn't maybe doesn't have a position. Maybe she doesn't know yet what she's going to do. Maybe she's not ready.
2: Well, and if that's the case, maybe the people of South Carolina aren't ready to send someone to represent them in the U.S. Senate who doesn't know her positions on issues.
1: Well, it's going to be a wild race, and I can't think of a better place to be than right in the heart of it here in Rock Hill, South Carolina. Congressman Norman will join us in person in studio here, and we got some great things to talk about with him. And we're going to find out what he thinks about – I'm going to get his reaction to this big Supreme Court decision yesterday upholding Trump's order to overhaul mail-in ballots. I mean, look, a lot of people are saying the bloom is off the Darlene Graham Nordone Rose. How about

0: Russell. That's tough. Now, on the other hand, you got Sean Hannity, who's given a foot rub to Darlene, and Sean is a friend of mine. I don't want to criticize him, but he's obviously, he loved Lindsay. Lindsay loved Sean. And, you know, Sean is very much, it seems, in the tank for Darlene.
1: And I think that's why she has the support that she does. I think the whole endorsement from President Trump was an emotional thing. You know, they were in the Oval Office together. He loved Lindsay. Lindsay was probably his best friend. And he thought, I got to do this for my friend. And I think Sean Hannity's doing the same. And a lot of people are doing that, not necessarily because she's the most qualified, but because they want to do this for her brother.
0: All right, get out there and greet Congressman Norman. You're the official greeter. He's in the lobby. He's arrived. We'll talk to him in about 20 minutes or 30 minutes or so. We'll interview Congressman Norman, find out what he thinks of the Trafalgar poll. That's got to be good news for him.
1: Yeah.
0: You want to peer into your crystal ball? What do you think? How do you think this is going to play out today as people go to the polls? The polls open at 7 a.m. this morning here in South Carolina. They close tonight at 7 p.m. And Joey, you've followed this for a long time. They'll have an answer pretty quick tonight, right?
1: Oh, it'll be real quick. Yes. And Robert Kahaly, as you've mentioned, gets it right most of the time, more often than not. So if this latest poll is correct, you've kind of felt the momentum building for Congressman Ralph Norman. I think he probably takes it. And we're going to have to tell our buddy Mark Davis he was right.
0: Well, we're going to see. Mark insists there's no way she can win. I don't know that that's even, nobody knows.
1: Yeah.
0: Nobody knows. And I'm just going to be intrigued to see how all this plays out. Joey, great check. Thanks for all your help today.
1: Always good to be with you.
0: It's always Batman and Robin on the road again, this time at WRHI. Let's also get back to this decision by the Supreme Court upholding Trump's order to overhaul mail-in ballots. I wish this wasn't a left-right issue. I wish it wasn't Republicans battling with Democrats on over a debate like this. Election integrity ought to matter. I saw this story out of Minnesota last night. The Democrats literally in Minnesota voted down a law that would remove dead people from the voter rolls. How can you justify that? And I really dug into that. I always try to look at both sides of an issue. I try to look at both sides of a debate. I give credit where credit is due. Abdul El-Sayed last night with Jesse Waters, it was contentious. It was a lot of yelling back and forth. It was a lot of, hey, you got to give him credit. He didn't have to go on Fox News. When Darlene Graham Nordone's people won't even return our phone calls to let me interview her, too, in the spirit of fairness, I want to be fair. I want people, voters, to have a choice. And for Abdul, now whatever you think of his performance last night on Fox News, fact of the matter is, he showed up. Fact of the matter is, he was ready to go to battle with Jesse Waters, who was giving him, you know, down the road. The fact of the matter is, politicians ought to be willing to engage. They ought to be willing to get into the arena even in hostile territory. Who knows if he won over any voters last night? He may have. So that's the way it ought to be done. Portions of our show are sponsored by Rough Greens. I saw a couple of dogs in the yard as we were driving this morning over here to WRHI. Beautiful neighborhood, neat homes. This is Americana. Gosh, it feels good to be home again in South Carolina. You take your vitamins, right? You probably take your supplements. You watch what you eat. But what about your dog? Are you taking care of your dogs? 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
1: Alan from the team here at WRHI popped in and said that a listener called the station and said, thank Mike for using her real name. Even the name thing is peculiar. Of course, she was known as her name was Darlene Nordone. And she dropped her married name in the last, month or two in order to run as Lindsey Graham's sister. Look, everybody knows she's Lindsey Graham's sister. But the idea that she would be a brand rather than an actual name is problematic. My podcast partner, Mark Davis, doesn't think that's that big a deal. Well, that's okay. That's what campaigns do. Wait a minute. We're not talking about a brand of, chocolate chip cookies here. We're not talking about Pop-Tarts. We're talking about real-life people. And for Darlene Graham Nordone to suddenly hope that people know her as Darlene Graham, when that's not her name, has that bothered you? Look, I know people think I'm in the tank for Ralph Norman. I know what I know of Ralph Norman. I know what I don't know about her. And that's a problem. But I wonder if you acknowledge that a name change as a politician. Look, broadcasters change names. Actors change names. People change names all the time if you're a performer. But if you're a U.S. senator, does a name change matter? And I feel kind of crazy because I talked to Mark about it. Mark's like, well, it's not that big a deal. It's just her brand and she needs to just properly. Wait a minute. She's not going to be in a Paramount motion picture here. She's not going to be on a Netflix series. She wants to be the next U.S. senator from South Carolina. If her name is Darlene Nordone, then she ought to run as Darlene Nordone. Am I nuts? Sometimes I feel like I'm the one that's crazy. Maybe I am. If that's her name, then that's the name she has to run by. No, she dropped it. She dropped Nordone. It's Darlene Graham against Ralph Norman. Well, no, it's actually Darlene Graham Nordone. And if you've noticed, I have said over and over again her full name. Am I being petty? Am I being wrong? Or do you agree with me? 800-655-MIKE. 800-655-6453. Just got a text from a journalist friend of mine, who I happen to respect a lot, like him a lot, and he's glad that I'm interviewing Congressman Norman, and he agreed with me, basically, that it's too bad that the Darlene Graham Nordone campaign didn't respond. I want to be fair. I want to make sure that voters here in South Carolina have a chance to hear from both candidates. And as I've said to you before, when they turn me down, I don't take it personally. They're not dissing me. They're dissing this audience. They're telling people in this audience, well, we're not going to bother. It's the Joe Biden campaign from the basement campaign. Makes no sense. 800-655-MIKE. Speaking of names, President Trump, some breaking news. He's just bored, I guess. He wants to rename Lake Ontario Lake America. The man just doesn't stop. I mean... Sometimes I swear it gets exhausting. But hey, I know we'll be sailing on the Gulf of America this fall. Scott Jennings and I will be taking a group of a few hundred listeners to the Gulf of America, not the Gulf of Mexico. Portions of our show sponsored by Chapter. If you're on Medicare or you're about to be, you could be overpaying right now. 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Well, now I know, thanks to Chapter, the only Medicare advisor that's able to compare every plan nationwide and tell you straight up whether you're in the right one or not. 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Mike is in Michigan. Mike, what do you make of Darlene Graham Nordone dropping her last name?
2: I can relate to it, and it made me laugh when you brought that up because, Candace Miller used to be my congresswoman. She was out of Harrison Township, Michigan. And I thought to myself, I said, I should run for Congress with my last name. They're going to think I'm related.
1: That's like the Dan Sullivan versus Dan Sullivan in Alaska, right? The same idea. Let's take some names. I want to get Jim here from Philly because Jim thinks I'm being overly critical of Mrs. Darlene Graham Nordone. Hey, Jim, we've got about a minute. What do you think?
3: I think you're being overly critical, Mike, mm-hmm. to be honest with you. I think
1: I just said that. Mm-hmm.
3: You know,
1: do you like? Go ahead.
3: If you were running tomorrow and you had that name, I think anyone of a smart elk would consider using that as the brand, since it would get
1: the
3: you
1: brand.
3: Recognition to people that just
1: brand.
3: Go to the polls and read and pick.
1: Gotcha. Well, it just seems to me that a name should matter. And if the lady's name is Darlene Graham Nordone, she should run as Darlene Graham Nordone. I don't know why that's tricky. I don't know why that's complicated. Seems to me pretty easy to figure out, but we'll have to agree to disagree. We're going to see what happens because this is going to be a pretty wild time. One of the most unusual sort of runoff elections we've ever seen in America. And Ralph Norman, willing to join us. Darlene Graham Nordone, not. We're going to let the voters decide. Coming up next, joining us right here in studio in WRHI, Congressman Ralph Norman. We'll get his take on all that's going on next as this special edition of the Mike Gallagher Show from York County, South Carolina, continues.

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7: News this hour from Town Hall. I'm Jason Walker. Country music icon Dolly Parton, losing her battle briefly with cancer. She died earlier in the day in Nashville at the age of 80. In an AP interview in May of last year, Dolly spoke very candidly about her image, her work, and her life.
8: Well, I don't think about my life in terms of superstar. I'm just working girl. I always say, and it's the truth, that I am a workhorse that looks like a show horse. But I got to keep it all up, and I enjoy all of it. I love getting to dress up, doing all these things, and at Dollywood, when we get to do all the festivals and things we have. My husband always said, if anybody was ever born to be a star, it's you. Because he sees me loving to do all the things and playing. It's like playtime for me. But I take it very serious.
7: President Trump, meanwhile, said he is very sad to learn of the death of Dolly Parton. He has ordered all American flags lowered to half staff for the next 7 days. Two measles deaths in the United States this year reported in Pennsylvania involving unvaccinated victims. We have more on the story now from correspondent Julie Walker.
9: They're the first measles-related deaths in the U.S. this year, following three last year. State officials are not giving any more details about the two people, except that they lived in Lancaster County. The U.S. is experiencing its worst measles outbreak since 1991, with 2,777 cases as of Thursday. In November, international health officials will assess if the U.S. and Mexico have lost their measles-free status. virus. Vaccination rates have dropped below the 95% needed to prevent outbreaks, with exemptions rising to an all-time high among kindergartners. I'm Julie Walker.
7: And more on these stories at townhall.com.
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13: Near the end of the Revolutionary War, George Washington received a letter from one of his own officers. Colonel Louis Nicola suggested that America might be better served by a monarchy, with Washington himself as king. Washington firmly rejected the idea. He had spent years leading Americans in a fight for independence from a monarchy. He would not see that victory end with America creating a king of its own. He understood that the cause of the revolution was greater than any one man. His example reminds us that power can be offered, earned, or taken. But character determines whether we use it for ourselves or remain faithful to something greater.
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19: 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The one and only Mike Gallagher.
0: I tried to use the story about bringing the mountain to Muhammad, and I started to think the way things are going in America, maybe not such a good analogy, but we did want to come to South Carolina and be right in the heart of this this wild, wild, unprecedented race between Congressman Ralph Norman and Senator Darlene Graham Nordone running for the late Lindsey Graham's seat. She decided she wants the thing full-time. She wants to be there for the next 6 years. And as Ralph Norman, the congressman, told us a few weeks ago, well, look, my resume is my record. You know how I vote. We know what we don't know about Darlene Graham Nordone. And so we decided to bring the show to the beautiful facility known as Broadcast House, WRHI. This is the way radio used to be in America and the way it always should be. I love this place, and I'm so grateful for the welcome mat that they rolled out for us to have a special edition of the Mike Gallagher Show in the studios of WRHI, because for Congressman Ralph Norman, sir, you're a little familiar with this place. You've been here a couple of times before. How are you?
20: This rodeo is very familiar with
0: you. You know, you've been to this dance before. Beautiful radio station. And they do a great job of truly being connected to the community, which
20: it's,
0: I think
20: it's
0: is...
20: It's like you were saying earlier, Mike. They represent the community.
0: They do.
20: They go to work whenever you have anything that the community needs to know about. It's straight up, unbiased, and it's a great show.
0: Yeah, they do. And Manning Kimmel and the folks here, Steve, and they're all like characters. I love it because they've all got big personalities, and they're very proud of it. There's a wall of awards back there that any station would be envious of, because these guys continually do such great work. So,
20: and, you know, nobody gives them the awards. They earn it the old-fashioned way.
0: You bet they do.
20: Go to work.
0: Well, you're trying to earn it the old-fashioned way. Here it is, Election Day. It's kind of been a wild ride. I mean, and now it comes down to you or Darlene Graham Nordone. For the record, we've invited Senator Graham Nordone on the show repeatedly. They won't even acknowledge our request. They obviously are using a Biden in the basement strategy, probably because of the disastrous debate she had. A Trafalgar poll comes out overnight. That shows you neck and neck within a tenth of a point. And I got to believe that bodes well for the Ralph Norman for Senate campaign, doesn't it?
20: It does, you know, because when people have a candidate like Darlene, who's got the backing of the White House, got the backing of Washington, mainstream Washington, which is a swamp, and Washington is broken. But you got all the money in the world. Like, she's outspending me 5-1. She's hitting all the things I can't afford to do. My money's coming from the people in South Carolina and my own pocketbook.
0: Sure.
20: But I can't compete with the unlimited funds the billionaires are giving her. But, it's a strange phenomenon when she had this poor performance at the debate. Why would you want to improve, do better, and show the people all across the state what you represent? And she, on national security, she just muffed it.
0: Well, can I ask you that question on a personal level? I don't want to put you on the spot, but do you mind sharing with us what went through your mind when you saw your opponent say, national security isn't really my thing? I thought, you're a U.S. senator. I almost fell off the couch. What was going through your mind?
20: When I watched her, she asked to repeat the question. I knew she wasn't going to answer it.
0: Right.
20: She was mumbling, but not, you know, the announcers were not.
0: Right. You could hear them clearly.
20: You could hear them.
0: Yeah.
20: So, but when she said it just wasn't her thing, national security?
0: Isn't my thing.
20: Taiwan, South China Sea? I mean, how basic is that? But she did the same thing when they asked her about a life issue, is when does life begin?
0: Right.
20: And she said, I'll have to think about it. You know, this, to be one of two people in the state, for only 100 senators, and for her to get training on the job for these basic questions, what's she going to do when she gets some real tough issues that she has to vote on at the minute that she hasn't done research on?
0: I have to say, if she won't come on conservative media or do radio interviews or talk to Mike Gallagher or some of the hosts in this area, you know, Rock Hill, if she's not coming on, how hard is it going to be when she's faced with a committee chairmanship and she's got tough Democrats to fight?
20: Well, it is. And I tell you, Mike, you would not, you know, her premise is she's kin to Lindsey, which that doesn't make, I mean, she is kin to him, but that doesn't qualify you for a job. She's got the backing of left wing groups. That's not South Carolina. She's got the backing of Ms. Murkowski, Senator Murkowski, who is, does not like Trump in any way and battles the Big Beautiful Bill, battles the Save America Act. All that to say is she doesn't represent what South Carolina represents. And I think it's going to be to sell that, she should do multiple debates. And when I ask her about that, she said, well, I do not want to be on the stage with you. I want to be with my constituents. The fallacy is when you go on the TV, you got your constituents in the thousands watching.
0: Of course you do.
20: So
0: that was another moment in that debate when she said, and she said it kind of with some contempt.
20: Snarky.
0: Snarky. Yeah. She almost snarled it. She said, I'd much rather be with my constituents than be here with you. I thought, oh my gosh. Look, you know, my friend Mark Davis in Dallas has a great analogy about this race. He says, you've got a proven conservative congressman with a track record, and you have a nice lady whose brother died. And when you put it that way, because let's face it, that's when I ask people, well, why would you vote for her? And I would ask, I would have asked her this question if she would be willing to come on the show. Why would anybody vote for you? What do you know about her? Ralph, we don't know much about her. That's the problem.
20: What would you go? Would you hire anybody to be a CEO that you know nothing about?
0: Right.
20: Would you hire anybody that you couldn't question? Would you hire anybody that, with her stances, like DEI, she said she was opposed to it. She's on tape as supporting it.
0: I know.
20: I mean, how do you deal with that?
0: We played that yesterday. Congressman Ralph Norman is with us here at the WRHI studios in Rock Hill. This, of course, is your home. Where are you going to be tonight for watching the results come in?
20: Magnolia Room off Indy Hook Road.
0: There you go. You didn't miss a beat when I asked you that earlier. Can I ask you on a personal level, did it hurt when you found out that President Trump decided to endorse her? I played a montage of you this week fighting for defending President Trump against the weaponization that they used against him. You fought the COVID lockdowns with frontline doctors. You fought for this man. Did it surprise you that he decided to endorse Darlene? And on a personal level, did was that hurtful?
20: I don't get hurt in politics. I really don't. I don't take it personally. Here's what I do not understand. We're at a tipping point in this country. My battle is not with Ms. Nordine. My battle is with the socialists and the communists that are taking this country
0: sure.
20: and the Muslims. That's our battle. And I don't understand him putting all this money into a race that South Carolina is going to decide. Why not put it in the races that are questionable, that they really need a conservative to keep the majority? I don't understand that. And the same way with he's making calls to the politicians to ask them to get on board with Darlene. And I don't understand the effort. To get on a town hall, to get on, to come down here. But now, would I like his endorsement? Absolutely, but I've earned it. Mm. I've never walked from him, whether it's the COVID virus, I called out the doctors, whether it was the wall, whether it was the tax he has been under. I've defended him, and my rating shows that with highest in the delegation.
0: I want to ask you about her criticisms and her allegations about you coming up. We're visiting with Congressman Ralph Norman here in Rock Hill in the Relief Factor studios on the road. And, Darlene has alleged that Congressman Norman is pro-amnesty for illegals, which, of course, as we shared with you the other day, isn't really true. But I want to get Congressman Norman's response to that claim. And also that he he's actually tried to obstruct the Trump agenda. We'll see what he takes his take on that. So stick around. There's more coming up. It's a big day for us here at WRHI. We're so honored to be in Rock Hill. This is like God's country, beautiful part of the country. And we are at the heart of this big battle between Darlene Graham Nordone. And yes, that happens to be her name. And Congressman Ralph Norman, that's his name too. Our name is the Mike Gallagher Show, and there's a lot more coming up. I've got to find
3: my baby yet. I need you. I'm Stacey Garrity, and I'm running for governor of Pennsylvania. 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
1: We're on the road in Rock Hill, South Carolina. We'll continue with Congressman Ralph Norman. It's election day in the Palmetto State. We're going to know tonight how this thing is going to play out. And this Trafalgar poll, to me, is a potential game changer, only because, you know, we've had Robert Cahaly on the show. We're going to talk to him today, too. The final poll just came out. I'm not sure there's any race that I've ever seen this close, according to that polling. We'll get Congressman Norman's reaction to that as well. Before we get into some of the criticisms that Darlene Graham Nordone has had for Congressman Norman, let me remind you about a brand new book that I've been excited about. AI, this is a big deal. The data centers and all that controversy, we'll maybe talk to Congressman Norman about that as well. What happens if AI sort of took over? That's the question at the heart of a brand new book called Carbon Zero. It's a new techno thriller from AI pioneer Craig W. Stanfill. We're going to have him on the show later this week. The story begins with what seems like an innocent request. A brilliant young AI researcher jokingly tells AI to stop global warming. See what happens, right? Well, what happens is unimaginable. 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Congressman Norman, data centers, a big deal. I mean, I was reading this morning that it's a massive capital project all throughout America, but Americans are, I think, understandably concerned. That issue, I know, has come up on the campaign trail. Okay. How do you feel? How do you see this thing unfolding? And what are communities supposed to do with these big data centers?
2: You know, what communities will have to do is research what data centers in their area before it gets the building permits. You got to figure out how much water usage it is, how much electricity it uses, what's the land mass that they take over with. And, you know, it's too many unknowns. You stop it. We stopped one. There was one that I heard about in Colleton County, and I heard they'd gotten money from incentive money. You don't do that.
1: Right.
2: I mean, the basics are you don't pay them any money if they meet all the things from the local communities, the zoning requirements, land usage, all that. But you find out about it. And I would argue that any neighborhood that backs up to a data center, the diminution of value for housing.
1: Yeah, yeah.
2: And so you deal with all that. But this is community involvement. 10th Amendment, states created the federal government, not vice versa, but the people are going to have to take ownership in it and find out what's, if they're opposed to it, get a group together and go in droves to the planning commissions when all this stuff starts. You can't do it after they start building.
1: Right. As best I can tell, Senator Graham Nordone has two big criticisms of your record. She believes that you, first of all, have you advocate for amnesty for illegals. I've been trying to research what she bases that on, and I've had some listeners say, I'm concerned, does Congressman Norman favor amnesty for illegals? Do you?
2: The answer is no. And there's one group that puts out ratings, Numbers USA, the 33 congressmen that got rated on their support for not giving amnesty. I'm one of the 33. They research records. I've never done that. I supported the wall. She has no basis for that.
1: Right.
2: And all of her literature is not referenced with anything that says I would do that.
1: Right.
2: And look, I'm for exactly everything he's doing. Tom Holman, Cash Patel, he's putting people in place to fix what the Biden administration thought was going to be a power base to keep them in power.
1: The other criticism she has is that she's portrayed you as trying to block the Trump agenda, that the big beautiful bill, which you favored, you voted for, and yet somehow there's been a narrative that has emerged from the campaign that you've tried to thwart President Trump's agenda. How do you respond to that criticism?
2: Well, I explained this during the debate. I'm on the budget committee. When it came before the budget committee, there was a lot of fat in it, waste, fraud, and abuse. One of those was paying dollars for subsidies for electric cars, wind and solar. I thought it was stupid, mm-hmm. So I voted against it in subcommittee, mm-hmm. and at the budget committee. Mr. Trump called me, Chip Roy, I think it was Andrew Clyde in. Mm-hmm. He said, what are you doing? I said, Mr. President, I'm doing just what you're doing. I'm negotiating.
0: Right.
2: He said, are you not going to stop it? I said, no. I had another bite at the apple.
0: Right.
2: If I could make it more conservative, I would do it.
0: The art of the deal.
2: It's the art of the deal. And that's what Mr. Nardone has never been in the business arena to even know what I'm talking about. But anybody, and I don't care what business you're in, you negotiate for yourself. You put things in place and try to get it in the political world as best you can. I don't let perfect get in the way of the possible.
0: Sure.
2: But she's just not telling the truth on that.
0: Final question. Again, the 800-pound, you know, elephant in the room is this Trump endorsement that seems a little peculiar and a lot of people don't understand it. He has an ability to let bygones be bygones. I mean, look at some of the J.D. Vance, who was harshly critical of him at one point. Now he's his vice president. I expect that President Trump, if you get elected today, will certainly be willing to work with you. He needs you. You'll be an important voice in the U.S. Senate. How about Ralph Norman? Are you gonna take it personally that you didn't get his endorsement?
2: I don't take anything personal. In politics, you can't. He's doing what's good for the country. Now, do I understand why he has decided to get involved in a race in South Carolina when I'm the highest supporter of his in my caucus, in the country?
0: Right.
2: And so why is he not going to other parts of the country and getting involved with races where you have socialist communists who are running and backing candidates? He's spending time. He's making calls. Tim Scott got a call to do what he did. All of them are getting these personal calls. I don't understand it.
0: Mm-hmm.
2: And when I talk to him again, I will say, I don't understand what you did. He dropped 800,000 last night. I don't get that.
0: Well, and speaking of money being dropped, I mean, we've pointed out who the big donor is behind a lot of the millions that Darlene's campaign is getting. He's one of the most prominent Democrat donors in America. He donated to Kamala Harris's campaign. I mean, that ought to be a red flag. I think Americans would, South Carolinians would say, wait a minute.
2: The difference, if you just take this, I'm supporting my race with my money and people in South Carolina. The donors have been great. But she's outspending me 5-1,
0: right?
2: Minimum,
0: right?
2: And then she's getting them from the Washington elite, the Washington swamp.
0: Right.
2: I think last time I checked, Washington is broken.
0: I think most people would agree,
2: Mike. She's going to spend anywhere from $7 to $10 million,
0: yeah,
2: to try to defeat me.
0: Congressman Norman, I know how busy you are today. It's a big day. It's election day in South Carolina. The fact that you were willing to come over and spend some time with us here at WRHI means a lot to our audience. I'm sorry that her campaign didn't want to accept our invitation, but you did, and we appreciate you very much. Keep fighting the good fight, and good luck. Maybe tomorrow we're going to be calling you Senator Ralph Norman.
2: And I'll be back. You do a great job on your show, and I enjoy it.
0: Thanks, Congressman. Great to see you. Ralph Norman at WRHI. A lot more coming up from Rock Hill. Stay right there.
3: Even though the calendar still shows August, it is week 2 of the high school football season. Friday night, the Lake Catholic Cougars travel to Lorain County to tangle with the Avon Lake Shoremen. Last year, these two teams met in Mentor, and the Cougars won the game by a touchdown. This year, both teams are in search of their first win of the season. Avon Lake and Lake Catholic dropped their openers last Friday. Pregame starts at 6:50, kickoffs at 7, right here.
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1: Well, what'd you think? You heard from Congressman Ralph Norman. This Trafalgar poll, to me, is a pretty big deal. Robert Cahaley's Trafalgar group has been remarkably accurate in a number of key races. And last night, they released this final runoff for U.S. Senate tracking poll conducted from August 22nd through the 24th, because it's only, of course, this is a short cycle. Check this out. They've got Darlene Graham Nordone at 47.9%, Ralph Norman 47.8%, one-tenth of a percentage point, according to the Trafalgar poll. To me, that's a massive boost for the Ralph Norman campaign. She's the favorite. She's the heavy favorite. He's the underdog. There's no way around that. You can't ignore Trump's endorsement. You can't ignore the machine behind her, the millions being pumped into her campaign, largely from out-of-state special interests, including Democrat donors. So like it or not, she's expected to win. My podcast partner, Mark Davis, doesn't think she stands a chance. I mean, he is so sure, it seems to me, that Congressman Norman should win this thing. And it's an important national race. This is not just a South Carolina story. So let me ask you, what did you think of Congressman Norman's appearance just now on the show? What's your reaction to the things he had to say about the criticisms that he's been facing from Darlene? He's not pro-amnesty. He hasn't been an obstructionist. He is a deal maker. He wanted to get the pork and the waste out of the big, beautiful bill, and he largely did. I think Trump respects a deal maker. But you could see it on his face. You could tell that he's perplexed as to why Trump would endorse Darlene. And I'll be really blunt here, and I want to find out what you think. But I'm not comfortable. I'm typically, you know me, I'm on the Trump train. I appreciate what this president has accomplished, and what he's trying to do to make America better, to make America great again. I like an America First agenda. So I'm not, I don't like being in this position of being at odds with President Trump on this. But it doesn't make a lot of sense. And, you know, I've been trying to say, and I said this to Congressman Norman in one of the breaks, well, Trump loved Lindsey, but he's not a touchy-feely, warm, fuzzy, particularly sentimental guy. So with that in mind, what else is going on? What would have led President Trump to basically abandon this U.S. congressman from Rock Hill, South Carolina, who has done so much to support the Trump agenda? What do you think is behind it? 800-655-MIKE, 23 minutes before the hour. Tell me what you think is, again, my explanation that I keep saying, and I think that's what it must be, he just loved Lindsey. Trump just loved Lindsey, and he figures he's got to honor her. But it doesn't make a lot of sense. Do you think there's something else going on? You think he's beholden to somebody or something? Do you think that President Trump is trying to deliver a message? Do you think that, I mean, look, I don't have a beef with Darlene Graham Nordone. I just don't know anything about her, and I'm worried that we could be facing another Lisa Murkowski, which would be a disaster for the Trump agenda. It'd be a nightmare for the country. I don't want another Susan Collins. I want somebody who's a reliable conservative. So, shouldn't be hard. Look, here's what Lawrence Jones, he raised a lot of eyebrows this week when he essentially, well, literally called Darlene Graham Nordone an empty vessel.
2: I just worry that with the Republican Party, we pride ourselves on being a meritocracy. Mm-hmm. And if you feel comfortable saying that this was done based on merit, then I'm okay with it. But if you don't think this was a meritocracy and she's only in the position because of her late brother, I think that's a different story. So we just got to take that in consideration. You can't say DEI and meritocracy and then have someone that is essentially an empty vessel on some of the biggest issues. But that's all South Carolina. It's always going to be up to the people to decide on what they want.
1: Wow. You can't have an empty vessel. And when Lawrence Jones called Darlene Graham Nordone, and yes, I do call her Darlene Graham Nordone. That's her name. I've not understood. Well, I guess I do understand. She wants to be a brand. She wants everybody to know that she does. She wants name recognition for her late brother, but she's married. I wonder what the husband thinks. I wonder what Mr. Nordone thinks of his wife campaigning as Darlene Graham. Does that seem petty to you? Because I think that's problematic. All right, let's get your reaction. 800-655. Mike, Stacy is in Columbia, South Carolina. Have you voted today, Stacy?
3: Yes, I'm actually in Greenville, South Carolina, and I voted for Ralph, and I just wanted to address him calling in to you. I've never been more proud of someone because he's handled this so respectfully, and I've never called into your show before, but I really appreciate all the coverage that you've done on this. And I think Ralph is absolutely handling it so well, and he's got my vote, and I'm picking up a bunch of other people to go vote Ralph all the way as well.
1: Well, you're doing what every American should do, and if people show up and

0: get Joey's assessment of this really peculiar. And Joey's got to be more diplomatic than I am. He's on early mornings on WORD. Then Tara comes along. Then I come on after Tara. Here in Rock Hill, I was on with Chris and the team today. Great, great radio station. And I cannot get over walking through the halls of this place that's been in business for, I think, over 80 years. WRHI is literally South Carolina's most awarded and honored radio station. I feel so nostalgic. Look, Joey and I, we started together many decades ago in Greenville and went over from WFBC to WGTK. I've got pictures of Joey and I hanging signs in the lobby of WGTK because the company I work for bought the radio station. I had to go over there, and then we're back to WORD and here at Rock Hill. We've been here for a long time, for years and years. And I'm so grateful that the team here just, put this all together. This is not easy. It's, you got to do a lot of changes to bring a show in like ours. And to Stacey's point, Ralph didn't call in. Congressman Norman came here in person to spend a half hour with us in these studios. And that was I appreciate that very, very much. 800-655-MIKE. Greg's in Naples, Florida. Hey, Greg, how are you? Ooh. Greg, you there? Hello, Greg. Hello. I got a bad connection there. Paula is in Georgia. Hey, Paula, welcome to the show. How are you?
1: Actually, I'm in Greenville, South Carolina. My phone number's in Georgia.
0: Gotcha. We're getting a lot of Greenville calls. I got to get some Rock Hill calls, too, at 800-655-MIKE. Well, welcome to the show, Paula. Glad you could join us.
1: Thank you very much. I've been listening to you for a long time, and I really appreciate what you do. But I think Ralph Norman is by far the best candidate. I don't see what Trump sees in Darlene, and I don't understand the backing. I mean, you can feel bad because Lindsay died, but you got to do what's best for the country, and that's not her.
0: All right. Appreciate your input. Thanks, Paula. One open line, 800-655-MIKE. My podcast partner, Mark Davis, characterizes it this way. You got a conservative congressman with a track record against a nice lady whose brother died. And it's sad. Everybody, of course, is sad about an untimely passing like this. Lindsay worked right up to the moment of his passing. Just got back from a big trip to, I think, Ukraine. It was shocking. It took everybody by surprise. And I've got some empathy for Darlene as well. She's mourning the loss of her brother while campaigning for a Senate seat that she obviously wants to have. That can't be easy. But doggone it, if you're a Darlene supporter, can you tell me why? What is it about her record? Her ability to be the executive director of the South Carolina Commission on the Blind? I think before that she was an optometrist. Did she do a good job as an optometrist? And that makes you think she's going to be a good senator? Boy, those frames that she fitted, now that prescription I got for my lens, nobody gave me a prescription like that. I think she's going to be our next senator. This is kind of crazy. And why do you suppose Trump did what he did with this? And he didn't just endorse her. Look, he's all in. Came to Myrtle Beach Friday night, did a teleconference yesterday. He really wants to drag her over the finish line. 800-655-MIKE. 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
1: 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I've got Joey Hudson, who is, my permanent guest host and my frequent partner in crime. You came with us today to Rock Hill, South Carolina. We've been loving the experience, of course. This place is like radio used to be. Ralph, I think, acquitted himself very well of some of those claims that he's pro-amnesty. He's obviously a solid candidate. You could tell how perplexed he is that he didn't get President Trump's endorsement. Joey, you know politics as well as anybody that I've ever met. What's behind that? Why do you think President Trump decided to endorse Darlene?
2: I think the president, of course, just literally loved Lindsey Graham. They were best friends. He probably looked at Lindsey as like a brother. And I think it was an emotional response. I think,
1: but I said that to Ralph, though, and if you noticed, he said it's more than that because let's face it, Trump is not a warm, fuzzy guy.
2: But some of the decisions that he makes sometimes, it's like he makes them quickly in the spur of the moment.
1: Right.
2: And I think there was a moment when she was in the Oval Office with him, and maybe he just wasn't thinking about some of the others who might be in the race. You know, if anyone should have received his endorsement, it might have been Russell Fry. I mean, Russell Fry got into Congress because of President Donald Trump.
1: Right.
2: Donald Trump recruited Russell to run against Tom Rice, who had voted to impeach the president. And so I think Russell Fry was probably perplexed on why he didn't get the endorsement as well. But you're right. I mean, Ralph Norman has been there for the president, voted with him, has fought for him within the caucus. So I can see how it would be perplexing to understand why the president did not endorse him.
1: This Trafalgar poll, I think, is a big deal. We're going to talk to Robert Cahaley today from the Trafalgar Group. I mean, Darlene at 47.9%, Ralph at 47.8%. Now, Ralph indicated to us he thinks that he's ahead in some of his internal polling. But that neck-and-neck Trafalgar poll, and they've got a pretty good track record, that's got to be good news for him, isn't it?
2: It's got to be good news for Congressman Norman. It's got to be terrifying for Senator Darlene Graham Nordone because when you're perceived to be the front runner and you have this type of poll because people trust Trafalgar, they trust Robert Cahaley because he typically gets it right.
1: Yeah.
2: And so that has to be terrifying for them. And there's just a sense that Ralph Norman has the momentum building.
1: Yeah.
2: With the debate last week, she did poorly in that. He did great some of the other appearances. And so if that's truly happening, then it's going to be good news for him.
1: All right. Joey Hudson with us here at WRHI in Rock Hill, South Carolina. Let's go to Greenwood, South Carolina, where Bruce is standing by. Bruce, welcome to the show. How are you?
3: Hey, I'm good, Mike. Listen, I'll be brief. You asked several months ago, we'd change the format on your show and have more guests and those kind of things. Don't do that. Your show's perfect.
1: We don't need
3: another podcast. But
1: I hear you. But it's kind of neat. But Bruce, it's kind of fun though to come to Rock Hill and get to talk to Congressman Norman in person. I'm glad we made this trip.
3: Well, no, I mean certain interviews are fine. I mean, that was a necessary interview. But listen,
1: gotcha.
3: my opinion on this is, it's been reported that Ralph Norman supported Nikki Haley against Trump.
1: And well,
3: Trump,
1: he did.
3: Unlike
1: he
3: Ralph
1: did.
3: Norman, takes well, he takes politics personally. And
1: right.
3: that's a personal affront to him, which is not one of his best traits, I'll say that. But
1: so do you think that's why he endorsed Darlene? He just didn't forgive him over that.
3: I think so. If you look at Louisiana and the other states, the people who didn't endorse him, I mean, who didn't back him against Haley or someone else, man, he retaliates.
1: Yeah, but remember something. While that's a good point, don't forget J.D. Vance. Didn't J.D. Vance call him Hitler once? Marco Rubio said terrible things about him, and now he's got J.D. Vance as his vice president, Marco Rubio as his secretary of state. Look at Lindsey. Lindsey Graham and Trump went like a couple of like cats and dogs, and then they became great friends. Trump has an ability to forgive and forget, too, so you're right. I don't know where we go from here, but it's going to be fascinating to see if Trump's endorsement is going to be enough to secure the win. Get out and vote if you're in South Carolina. It's Election Day. Coming up, this Trafalgar Group poll is a very big deal. Robert Cahaley from the Trafalgar Group, the founder, is going to join us next. Also, my visit with Mark Davis, the M&M Experience, as we continue this special edition of the Mike Gallagher Show. 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
6: News this hour from Town Hall. I'm Jason Walker. Arrest by ICE agents up in July. Here's Lisa Dwyer.
7: New figures from the Deportation Data Project based at UC Berkeley and UCLA show that U.S. Immigration and Customs Enforcement arrested nearly 50,000 people in July, the highest single monthly arrest total during President Donald Trump's second term. Texas and Florida account for nearly 20,000 of the July arrests. In the aftermath of two fatal shootings in Minnesota in January that sparked protests and an uproar from Democratic lawmakers, arrests began to fall in February. After remaining stagnant for months, the number surged in June and then again in July. I'm Lisa Dwyer.
6: Cancer claiming the life of one of the most beloved people in American history, Dolly Parton. Was 80.
8: Her career spanned decades with hits like Jolene, I Will Always Love You, and 9 to 5. Born in Tennessee, she rose from humble beginnings, which she spoke with the AP about.
9: I'm just working, girl. I always say, and it's the truth, that I am a workhorse that looks like a show horse.
8: She wrote hundreds of songs, totaling more than 100 million worldwide sales, more than a billion streams, winning 10 Grammys with 55 nominations and two Oscar nominations for her music. In the end, she had it all, talent, beauty inside and out, and the adoration of fans worldwide. I'm Julie Walker.
6: Extremely long lines forming outside gasoline stations in Iran's capital as folks rush to fill up the tanks amid fuel shortages, fears of higher prices, and the always chance of more U.S. sanctions. Drivers have reported waits in some cases 2 to 2.5 hours. Washington is increasing economic pressure, that in hopes of forcing Iran to make concessions to end the war. More on these stories, townhall.com.
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11: Hello, I'm Jerry Stewart, and this is One Moment in America. 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Listen to this story. In the early 1800s, a man by the name of Robert Fulton had an idea, a boat powered not by wind, but by steam. The critics lined up to tell him that it could never be done, but Robert built his steamboat. On the day of his historical maiden voyage, a crowd gathered, including the critics. As he worked to start his ship moving, the critics said, "It'll never start." But then it happened. His ship began to move forward, powered by steam. Did his critics stop their naysaying? No. Their new line of criticism was, "It'll never stop." To all you dreamers, stop trying to please or convince your critics. I'm Jerry Stewart, and that was One Moment in...
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13: Josh Booth back with Bill Bullington. And hey, Bill, I seem to hear a lot about taxes when it comes to investing.
14: Well, a lot of people pay an awful lot of attention to taxes, and oftentimes it hurts their investment performance. How you're invested is just as important as how much in taxes you're going to pay, and you shouldn't let one outweigh the other.
13: So really, you should just have a balanced approach.
14: Balance is key. Everybody has a certain personality type. They've got a certain risk tolerance. Most people don't even know what it is until they sit down with someone like me and show them what different portfolios would return and what kind of risk they're taking. You need to match that up with your personality as closely as you possibly can. Otherwise, you're going to be too uncomfortable and you have a tendency to abandon your plans.
13: And there's really no one-size-fits-all plan.
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1: Coming to you today from one of America's great radio stations, WRHI, in Rock Hill, South Carolina. It's where Congressman Ralph Norman lives. This is kind of the heart and soul of his campaign. It's a big day here in South Carolina. There's going to be a big decision made by the voters of the Palmetto State. And to me, one of the big, big bombshell moments of this bizarre campaign has been the Trafalgar Group and their poll that was just released last night showing Darlene Graham Nordone and Ralph Norman in a dead heat. I mean, I don't know that it's ever been this close. I can't wait to catch up with Robert Cahaley. He's the founder, senior strategist, and chief pollster of the Trafalgar Group. He'll join us in just a moment. Joey Hudson's with us here in person. Joey, this is an unprecedented sort of a run. I've got Joey with me here today because you know South Carolina politics better than anybody. You've been very involved with the South Carolina GOP. You've been involved with the 4th Congressional District. Have you ever seen anything like this before in all the years you've been covering politics?
2: This is a horse race for sure. I mean, we're going to come down to a wire finish. But no, I don't know that I've seen a poll this close. Literally, what, a tenth of a percent off?
1: 47.9% for Darlene, yes. Graham, 47.8% for, yeah, Ralph Norman.
2: Can't get any closer than that.
1: I wonder if Robert Cahaley has ever experienced a poll like that. Can you join us here with Robert Cahaley?
2: Absolutely.
1: Because I want to get your intake on this, your input on this as well. Hey, Robert, Trafalgar Group, great having you on the program. Thanks for joining us, sir. How are you?
20: Hey, it is a pleasure to be on. It's great to have Joey on the line too.
1: See, we're gonna double up on you here. You're gonna get the Mike and Joey treatment because that's just how important the Trafalgar Group is. How about that?
20: Well, we appreciate it. But you're right. This, you know, we have been tracking this thing in the last week, and I'm telling you, it is every single day. This thing jumps around. It moves. I mean, we've seen slight leads by one, then the other. And it's just, it is not like anything. The closest thing I can tell you to it recently was the runoff we did. We were polling with Julia Letlow, and I'm drawing a blank on his name, but the state treasurer in Louisiana. And at the very end, that one started to separate. But that one was very, very close as well. But this one, we just have not seen any separation. And it is all a matter of turnout and which group turns out. Now, don't just mean which supporters. I mean, which parts of the state, which demographics turn out.
1: Right, right. Or county is a big deal, right? I mean, that's going to be a key factor for Congressman Norman. We'll get into maybe some of the different regions of South Carolina with you in just a moment. But before we do that, is it fair to say, I mean, I think it's accurate to say that Ralph Norman is the underdog when you've got President Trump's endorsement and you've got kind of millions of dollars being funneled into your campaign. Darlene is the favorite. But to have your poll come out last night in a dead heat, 47.9% to 47.8%, doesn't that suggest that Congressman Norman really has the momentum? I mean, to have the underdog tied with the front runner, that's got to be a big deal for the Norman campaign, isn't it?
20: Well, it is if you look at just the result. Now, I happen to be able to look at it for the last week, and what I happen to know is that Norman had a slight lead until Friday. We had Norman up by two until Friday. And wow. Friday is obviously when the Trump rally happened. And then it started getting more competitive. So we've actually seen a little more of an uptick out of Darlene, because I would have told you, if you asked me Friday, and some people did, I would have said I think advantage Norman. But this thing has moved back and forth, and what it really comes down to, and you mentioned Horry County, is Horry County is very clearly a county that is very much in Darlene's column, and basically the entire coast is, and the upstate is in Ralph's column. Ralph is winning the upstate by the largest margin I've seen anybody winning the upstate in a long time. Wow. But what has happened recently is the upstate has been so divided that Horry County has kind of, you know, emerged as a much bigger player. Greenville still outvotes Horry. And if the lead that Ralph has in Greenville is big enough that if the upstate, if the basically what's called the, you know, these are all based on DMAs, which is, you know, your overlays of your media markets. But if the upstate media market votes at over 30% of the vote, Ralph wins.
2: Yep.
20: By the same token, if seniors,
2: I'm sorry, go ahead,
20: people over 65 vote at more than 63%, Darlene wins.
2: Yep.
20: And then anything in between, that's how tight this is. And seniors usually vote right around 58% to 62%. And the upstate usually votes right around 30%.
2: Yep. Robert, you and I, of course, live in the upstate, and there's always been this bit of a rivalry between the upstate and the Lowcountry. I think we should expect, you mentioned that Senator Graham had an uptick on Friday. Wouldn't we expect that with the fact that the President of the United States was down here doing a rally for her? Wouldn't we expect a bit of an uptick? I would think, though, we should have more than an uptick if the President of the United States has been here in your favor.
20: You know, I mean, the thing is, I think most people had their mind made up. There were very few undecided. And what we have come across, and this is very interesting, we've come across a lot of people who say, I mean, literally tell us, I like Norman better than I like Graham, but I'm going to vote for Graham because of Trump.
2: Right.
20: And it's so much, I mean, this is the impact he has in politics. But I will tell you that I think that he had a tremendous impact. And what he's done, you know, in doing this, I think he's going to drive. Horry County has got to turn out in such a significant portion that the lead she has there will be as strong as if she's going to succeed. Horry County has got to really turn out at the level it turned out in the almost in the first election when they had one of their own running. And the
1: Robert
20: upstate
1: Cahaly,
20: see themselves as having one of their own running.
1: Robert Cahaley's with us. He's the founder, chief pollster of the Trafalgar Group. Robert, can I ask you about the drama surrounding the polling organizations throughout this whole session, this whole chapter? There's been just questions like, why hasn't... What's that?
20: I wish you would.
1: Well, let's dive in, because there have been lots of accusations made that the polling groups are kind of in the bag for Darlene, and that's why they've been kind of keeping their powder dry. There hasn't been a lot of aggressive polling. Why is that? I've had people ask me all week, hey, what's with the Trafalgar Group? Are they going to release anything? So when I got up this morning and saw that you did, I was relieved, because I know your track record. But is there drama, mystery? Is there some agenda that's going on with polling that we don't quite understand?
20: Well, I think it is to be expected. One of the problems we have right now in the entire polling industry is there are so few polling groups that are not funded by, like, universities and TV networks that are out there that are truly independent polling groups. So right. Many of the polls you see now are kind of owned, wink and a nod, by one campaign consultant or another. We are not owned by a campaign consultant. We are owned right. by me.
1: But who funds you? I mean, because I had a political insider say last night, I've got a hunch that Trafalgar is either working on behalf of the Darlene Graham Nordone campaign or the Ralph Norman campaign. I don't know which one. Have you worked for either one of those campaigns?
20: No, not working for either campaign. And first of all, we don't generally work for campaigns. And part of what this kind of public polling we do for one simple reason. We make money doing polls for business groups and organizations and high net worth individuals who want to know what's really going to happen. I mean, there are lots of big time check writers out there who say, hey, this guy says he's winning by 10 points. Before I give his super PAC $10 million, would you check and see if you tell me the truth? That's some of the most common polling I do. So I do this public polling to demonstrate how well we do. It is our whole purpose to be out there and to put accurate information out there. So that's why we have been so carefully watching this race. And you know how, like, on election night when people don't want to declare a winner because they don't feel confident yet that they know enough?
1: Yeah, just ask Fox News about Arizona, right?
20: Exactly. We haven't had enough data for me to post something that I felt was accurate. I mean, it was moving so much every night. I'm just like, hey, I don't feel comfortable jumping out here until I know I've got something that is real. And the very, very end of it, I'm looking, I'm like, my gosh, you know, I guess this thing really was that close, because it jumped around so much. We're used to seeing trends. You know, we poll, every poll we do is 1,000 people. We don't do this nonsense 500 people. We poll 1,000 people at a time, even in a state as small as South Carolina. And so when we saw night to night who's up and who's down, and it changed so much, that volatility very much concerned me. And
1: all
20: so
1: right, final,
20: we had to spend a lot of time.
1: Robert, do pollsters make predictions? Do you have a gut feeling about who's going to win this thing today?
20: I don't. I will tell you, my gut feeling is if the upstate turns out super high, Ralph wins. If the turnout is dominated by seniors, Darlene wins.
1: Okay. Robert Cahaley from the Trafalgar Group, we very much appreciate you joining us here on the Mike Gallagher Show in Rock Hill, South Carolina, WRHI. Joey, you and I are having a blast here hanging out. And look, Stephen Stone over here, he lost about a half of his body weight. I mean, I don't think it was PhD, but you and I did it on PhD weight loss, because it's a program that works. And you and I think, how much did you lose?
2: I lost 33 pounds.
1: I've lost 53, so I beat you. But now look at that, 86 pounds of combined weight loss on the PhD way. Dr. Ashley Lucas is brilliant.
2: Yes, she is. And, you know, I started PhD 5 years ago.
1: Wow.
2: And it's something they give you the tools – that you can use for a lifetime.
1: That's the key. 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

0: Yes, I am.
1: I'm Stacey Garrity, and I'm running for governor of Pennsylvania. Pennsylvania's current governor, Josh Shapiro, and his Democrat Party have made a dangerous and catastrophic turn towards the failed and dangerous policies of radical socialism. Shapiro has proven he will not stand up against this movement that threatens to undo 250 years of freedom's progress and promise in America. There is no longer anything democratic about today's Democrat Party. 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
1: 25 past the hour, big night last night over on Fox News where Abdul El Sayed sat down with Jesse Waters. Wow. What an crazy conversation. Abdul El Sayed is good. He's sharp, quick on his feet, far left, lunatic, radical extremist, but boy, he comes across as kind of a smiling, cunning guy. And then the things that come out of his mouth, reparations, just Green New Deal, socialized health care, which would bankrupt the government. More on that here in just a moment. In the meantime, back to your calls, 800-655-MIKE. Here's Ray on the Mike Gallagher Show. Hey, Ray, welcome to WRHI in Rock Hill, South Carolina. How are you, sir?
2: Doing fine. Thank you very much.
1: Good. What's up?
2: I've been listening to the Lindsey Graham uses of the last name and stuff. And
1: yeah.
2: I don't have a problem with it. I think you should. You've got a good point. But on the other hand, name recognition means a lot. And the fact that the Senate is so close, the majority, that I would strongly encourage her to use that last name. And
1: so name recognition is a lot, but her name is Nardone.
2: And it's also Graham.
1: Okay. I don't know. This has stuck in my craw ever since she dropped her married name. Because to me, you don't brand a candidate or a politician like you do a jar of mayonnaise. You don't say, well, I'm the Graham brand, not the Nardone brand. Although I noticed Congressman Norman got kind of a chuckle out of me insisting on calling her Darlene Graham Nardone. To me, it kind of cheapens the process. To me, it sort of says, look at, I want you to make sure you vote for me simply because of my brother, not because of me. Steve's in Anderson, South Carolina. Steve, how you doing, sir?
3: Hey, good morning. Calling from the Lowe's here in Anderson, South Carolina.
1: Gotcha.
3: So I'm a little distracted.
1: No worries.
3: First of all, I don't understand why we're voting for a legacy like her. Her brother went right from college right into the Air Force National Guard as a lawyer, and then right into politics on Strom Thurmond's coattails. So why would we vote for her? And then she made a debacle of national security. She said she didn't know anything about it. That's not her thing.
1: Did you hear me ask Ralph Norman what was going through his mind when she said national security isn't my thing? I mean, Steve,
3: yeah.
1: I about fell off the couch. I've never seen a politician say something like that in public.
3: I mean, she could have any number of things. The border is a national security threat. Iran's a national security. She could have went on about five or six different things on a national security threat that we have to this nation right now.
1: Right,
3: but she didn't.
1: Right.
3: She just like drew a blank. But back to the legacy thing, I didn't vote for Lindsey Graham. I haven't voted.
1: I got it. But many did. And people, as I pointed out, he never had trouble winning re-election. I want to share with you what CBS's Ed O'Keefe reported in a press appearance where Darlene basically said we'll have to elect her to find out what her plans are.
4: 1 year ago, the nation mourned the loss of one of its biggest advocates, one of its biggest fans, and one of its strongest warriors, Charlie Kirk. And although his life was cut short by senseless violence, his legacy lives on. Join us Thursday, September 10th, as we commemorate the one-year anniversary of his death with a special hour-long event, Faith Over Fear, the Charlie Kirk story.
5: Faith Over Fear, the Charlie Kirk story. Thursday, September 10th at noon, right here.
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10: Women can vote. 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It reads, "The rights of citizens of the U.S. to vote shall not be denied or abridged by the United States or by any state on account of sex." This culminated 50 years of effort by many of the women leaders who fought to abolish slavery, one of which was Julia Ward Howe, author of The Battle Hymn of the Republic. She wrote in the third verse, "Let the hero born of woman crush the serpent with his heel, since God is marching on."
9: This has been an American Minute with Bill Federer. 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
1: It's fun being on the road like this. I enjoy getting to visit the folks who have listened and supported the show for years. A number of people have come by the radio station today, which is nice. I've tried to jump out into the lobby where I can. Nice lady came a few minutes ago and waved through the glass. And look, WRHI is one of those just classic gold standards of radio. They're as Ralph Norman and I were talking about together earlier, it's a station that cares about its community. They got walls full of awards acknowledging their success and their excellence. They have a standard here that I'm not kidding you. I just can't get enough of the atmosphere. So thanks to everybody who's made us feel so welcome and accommodating us today. And they had to make some changes and some switching around. And I'm so grateful to them. Got to come here more often. I just told Steve Stone I'm going to be up here on a pretty regular basis because this is my kind of place. I'll also be out. Hey, boy, you talk about a juxtaposition from Rock Hill, South Carolina to Los Angeles. Whoa, boy. Pray for me, okay? Saturday, September 26th. It's the big Town Hall 2026 Conservative Forum. I'll be there along with Steve Hilton, the Republican candidate for governor. And I'm going to be there with Adam Carolla, Nick Shirley, who is the citizen journalist. They just passed the Stop Nick Shirley law in California. He'll be on stage along with my colleagues, Larry Elder, Alex Marlowe, Larry O'Connor, journalist Nick Sorter. I mean, this is a big deal. It's a huge, huge forum that's going to take place in Pasadena. It's going to brand new venue for them. They do this every year, and it's a huge event. And I'm so honored to be invited to attend the Ambassador Auditorium in Pasadena, California, Saturday, September the 26th. A few weeks from now. If you're interested, get tickets at am870theanswer.com. We hope to see you there. Go to am870theanswer.com for a great, great event. AM870 The Answer, our home in Los Angeles, and the Reagan Gold Group presenting Town Hall 2026 Conservative Forum, Saturday, September 26th at the Ambassador Auditorium in Pasadena. There's been a lot of weird moments in the Darlene Graham Nordone campaign, including another Nancy Pelosi moment. Check out the way it was reported by CBS's Ed O'Keefe at a press appearance that Mrs. Nordone had this week.
2: Last week, I've gone around this entire state talking to as many people as I possibly can. And you know how many of them brought up Taiwan or national security? Not one. They're talking about the rising cost of health care and affordability. So that's what's important to me.
3: Notably, though, Reid, when I asked her later if there was some kind of legislation or specific proposal that she would put forth to deal with the concerns about affordability, she wouldn't give us an answer and only said, we'll see about that when I get there. Thing is, she's already there. She's the appointed senator, and she has been for about 6 weeks.
1: Ouch. We'll see about that when I get there. You got to pass the bill before you read it. Wow. That's tough. I mean, that's what voters are going to have to decide today, and I do hope you're deciding. I hope you're voting. I hope you're not staying home. If you're in South Carolina, please exercise your precious right to vote. You got to show up. And it's kind of a precursor to what's going to happen November the 3rd. And today, when I had a chance to interview Congressman Norman, he shared how he is perplexed over Trump's endorsement, especially since he has fought so hard for this president. I was looking through some of the clips as we were getting ready for the show today. And here was, you know, what Congressman Norman said on behalf of Trump when he was on trial. We know what the left and the Trump haters did to Trump in weaponizing the judicial system, trying to lock him up, trying to bankrupt him, trying to destroy this man professionally and personally. And you know who was one of his biggest, who came out fighting as hard as anybody on behalf of President Trump? Congressman Ralph Norman.
4: You know, pure and simple, this is, as the sign says, political persecution. No man should have to go through what President Trump is sitting through. A judge is his own daughter who's making millions should not happen in America. The fact that this trial, look at the timing of it. Before the presidential primary, before the conventions, having Donald Trump sit here, their whole purpose is to keep him off the campaign trail so that he can't do what he does best. You know what their intent is? This is their intent, to put him behind bars. And the American people are going to say no. They're not going to put an innocent man behind bars. I don't know what kind of political theater they want to keep going. This is a kangaroo court, pure and simple.
1: Amen. Yep. That's Ralph Norman fighting on behalf of President Trump. There was a fight last night over on Fox News. Did you see Abdul El Sayed sit down with Jesse Waters? What a kind of fascinating 15 or 20 minutes of television that was. They were talking over each other a lot. But this was a pretty revealing moment when Jesse asked the Michigan senatorial candidate, the far-left activist, the guy who's a DSA-loving, open-borders-craving, radical leftist extremist, Abdul El Sayed. Jesse wanted to know if he was glad that the Ayatollah was dead.
5: You brought up the war. Are you glad the Ayatollah's dead? Yeah, I mean, look, he was a terrible person, but that's beyond the point. The bigger question is, should we have gone to war in the first place? Look, I just want to be clear with you, right? I mean, I'm never going to defend the Iranian regime, but I am going to defend the idea that we probably shouldn't be fighting wars we don't know how to get out of. Oopsie, you go to war, and you tell us that it's going to be a special military operation. That was in February. We're now in September almost, and we're still fighting the special military operation. I mean, it's not working for us, Jesse.
6: We're not really fighting it.
5: Exactly,
6: it's
5: what happens
6: blockade.
5: When you've got a dunce in the White House who doesn't know what he's doing.
6: So you'd go back in time, you'd give them back their nuke program, you'd give them back their Air Force, their Navy.
5: No, I'd go back.
6: Because the nuke program's buried under
5: a
6: mountain of rubble.
5: And we actually had nuclear containment. Now, Jesse, I understand selective memory about history, but we had a JCPOA that was well negotiated, that actually had nuclear nonproliferation far more securely than.

0: over people when I'm really getting a delay and they're getting a delay and it's a giant headache that for some reason our great engineers can't figure out. 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And there can't be any delay for you. 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
2: Mike, how's the trip? Everything good? You're ready to roll?
3: Everything's good. Now, we're on a laptop, so we're a little bit different here in terms of the way we normally deliver the M&M Experience. So are you hearing me okay? I don't know if you're seeing me. I have no idea.
2: I do indeed. I see you. You have a lovely suit on. There's some shelving behind you. And a moment ago, there was a dude who seemed to be examining the wall art. Tell me, what's this? Where are you?
3: This is the coolest place. This is like old school radio, a community station, WRHI. They've got about a million awards on the wall. They are one of these local stations that they do college, they do high school football. They focus on 11 high school football teams every Friday night. They have local hosts. They've got a great lineup. We've been on this station for years, and they're in York County. And this is, of course, where Congressman Ralph Norman is based. So he comes in here like for lunch. I mean, he's here almost daily. He's like their guy. And so they obviously are pulling for him, and he's going to come join us. We decided, what is the whole line about? I told the local host just a moment ago, Chris and his team, I said, what is it they say about bringing the mountain to Muhammad?
2: Yeah.
3: I said, not that I want to call WRHI Radio Muhammad, but you know my point. We decided to bring the show here where we can interview Ralph in studio, and we're going to talk to him. And boy, I mean, did you see the Trafalgar poll that came out a few hours ago, Mark?
2: Neck and neck, and I don't know that I believe it. It's a weird time for all the polls, and it shows like 47-47 with some undecideds. It's incredibly close. Make clear to those who don't already know that on this actual election day, where Ralph will be on the show with you, Darlene is and has been completely welcome to join you as well.
3: Well, they won't even give us the time of day. And I just told the local team that I feel a little uncomfortable only interviewing Congressman Norman and not interviewing her so that South Carolinians can help decide what choice they're going to make. They've got her locked down, Mark. It's a Joe Biden-style candidacy. I think it has a lot to do with her terrible debate performance and the gaffes that she made at the debate. People are starting to say, wait a minute, maybe this is not such a good idea. And they just don't want to, they can't afford to make another mistake like that. So she doesn't want to have a gotcha moment with Mike Gallagher or Mark Davis or anybody. And so she's very tightly managed. It's very hot. You know, she's only doing Sean Hannity. Sean's all in for her. So she's doing the kind of interviews where I guess she thinks it'll be safe. And I think that goes into the stew, doesn't it? People have to make that decision and say, why isn't she willing? If she can't face a Mark Davis or a Mike Gallagher, what's she going to do if she's on the Appropriations Committee or the Budget Committee or the Judiciary Committee and she's having to deal with recalcitrant Democrats? So I don't know. I think that Trafalgar poll, we're going to have Robert Cahaley, who's the pollster with Trafalgar, on the show today as well. In fact, we're going to kick off at 10:05 with him on Case Guide. Frankly, that poll has been the gold standard. If they have it the way they have it, like, what is it? Do you have the number in front of you?
2: I remember seeing like it online yesterday of like 48 point something versus 48 point something. It was razor thin.
3: Yeah, it's like they're like a tenth of a percentage point away from each other. Well, I think that favors Ralph Norman because he's the underdog. She's got everything behind her. She's got Trump. She's got the machine. She's got Tim Scott. She's got Sean Hannity. So I'm not sure that that poll doesn't, you know, predict some storm clouds for Darlene Graham Nordone.
2: I also think that there is, as we've seen in some of the Texas polls, there's a big difference between telling a pollster something that you feel, something that's in your heart, something that's resonating with you, versus getting out and actually in the privacy of your own polling place, pulling a lever for somebody or filling in the little box. People did hold Lindsay in high regard. I've used your quote 10 or 12 times, that Darlene has two things going for her, the Trump endorsement and Lindsay's ghost. And those are both a really, really big deal. But ultimately, I've continued to believe that the voters of South Carolina will respectfully and deferentially say no to her. And I think you still hold out. I don't think you're firmly predicting a Darlene win, but and I'm not saying it would surprise me, but do you, on this last morning that we get to talk about it, because tomorrow we talk about the results, one presumes, do you still kind of think she wins?
3: I will tell you that from my perspective, the Trafalgar poll released a few hours ago is a bit of a game changer for me. I mean, I do think that he's been Robert Cahaly's polling group has been very accurate. Now, I don't know if he works for court campaign or he works for the Norman. Sure, I'm not exactly sure how that works, but we are going to, I think that he's got the momentum. The question is going to be, will it be enough? There's no doubt that Ralph Norman is the candidate with most of the momentum right now. When you're up against President Trump like this, when you're up against the ghost of Lindsay, it may not be enough. We're going to find out, but look, I'm it's a crapshoot, Mark. I think it's anybody's to win or lose, and it's going to be up to the voters of South Carolina to make sure they show up, cast their ballot, and make sure that this decision is theirs.
2: Now, it's not just Trump. It's Governor Henry McMaster, and it's not just these guys. It's Tom Cotton. It's Newt Gingrich. Tim Scott is a South Carolinian, and I think there's kind of an affinity for Lindsay and kinship with Lindsay kind of thing there. How do you explain, and we know you've been friends with Sean Hannity a long time. I have it at somewhat of a distance, and I love Sean. And I watched the unbelievable foot rub given to her by Ainsley Earhart. Why is Fox News in the tank for her?
3: They loved Lindsey Graham. They love, and it's the same for President Trump. Yeah. And to know Lindsey was really to like him. Sure. I've known him for years. He's a wonderful guy. He was a wonderful, I didn't always agree with him on, especially on foreign policy matters. Yeah. Didn't always agree with him on his position on illegal immigration. He was an early advocate of amnesty, but he was a very likable man. And I believe that these guys just say, look, we loved him. He was always at our beck and call. He was on Hannity's show almost nightly. Yeah. They appreciated and respected that relationship. And I think they're just doing this in deference to him. I think they're just doing this in honor of Lindsey Graham. And it's just very personal for them. And my big fear, and I think South Carolinians' big fear, and it should be Americans' big fear, is that that affection might be misplaced, because if Darlene is Lisa Murkowski 2.0 or Susan Collins 3.0, we're in big trouble. We're going to be in big trouble, and we're going to have a Senate that is going to be a disaster because it's too close right now. We can't play games. Too much at stake, Mark.
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1: That's a wrap from Rock Hill. Again, many thanks to Manning Kimmel, Steve Allen, and the entire gang here for making us feel so welcome. A special thanks to Congressman Ralph Norman for joining us in person. Tomorrow we'll know the outcome. We'll tell you then. 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
8: News this hour from Town Hall. I'm Jason Walker. Secret Service says it is very much aware of a video that appears to threaten the life of Barron Trump. Here's Bill Alexander.
9: The agency confirmed that Iranian state media aired a video that appears to threaten the life of the president's youngest son. A spokesperson said they investigate anything that can be perceived as a threat toward protectees, and out of concern for operational security, do not discuss matters of protective intelligence. Iranian media have on multiple occasions circulated content threatening the president and family members.
8: A newspaper has been ordered to rehire an employee in a very controversial matter. Here's Laura Winters.
10: The Washington Post has been ordered to reinstate the fired columnist who went off bashing conservative Charlie Kirk after he was assassinated, an arbitrator forcing the newspaper to give a platform to the former Global Opinions editor, Karen Atia, despite her remarks on social media, and that the Washington Post did not have good and sufficient cause to fire the opinion columnist.
8: And by the way, it was nearly 1 year ago Charlie was shot and killed on September 10th last year. Senator Darlene Graham urging voters in South Carolina to reject a leftist movement within the Democratic Party.
11: We cannot and must not allow Democratic socialists to gain a foothold in our conservative state like South Carolina.
8: Well, Graham, meanwhile, Tuesday, winning the GOP nomination to replace her late brother in South Carolina's general election ballot, notching another win for President Trump after he threw his sword behind his support rather behind her. Graham defeated Representative Ralph Norman in Tuesday's special GOP runoff. More on these stories, townhall.com.
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8: State Department moving to cancel a large number of visitor visas.
14: The Trump administration is preparing to revoke as many as 200,000 business and tourist visas. Officials say the visas were issued to foreigners who entered as short-term visitors and then filed for asylum to stay permanently. A State Department spokesman said a visa is a privilege, not a right, and that using a visitor visa to seek asylum is fraud. Officials call it the largest mass visa revocation in American history. Willie Nelson, Washington.
8: Pennsylvania health officials saying two residents have died after being infected with measles. Neither person had been vaccinated. United States experiencing its worst measles year since 1991. So far this year, more than 2,700 cases have been confirmed. On Wall Street Tuesday, Dow Industrials gaining 160 on the day. S&P 500 rose by 24 points and the NASDAQ up 171. Breaking news and analysis, townhall.com. Rescue teams in the Bay of Bengal have continued searching for possible survivors after a cargo ship emergency.
15: Rescuers searching for 22 missing sailors have found no trace of their Panama-flagged cargo ship after the vessel sunk in the Bay of Bengal last week, the Indian Coast Guard says. Search aircraft and ships on Tuesday were scouring the area where the cargo ship MV Ocean Winner reportedly sunk Saturday. The joint search by the Indian Coast Guard and the Indian Navy has been complicated by the area's exceptionally deep waters and found only an oil slick and two life rafts. I'm Charles Villadesma.
8: Evacuations have been ordered in north central Texas. A wildfire there quickly expanding, covering more than 78 square miles. Shelters have been opened not only for residents, but also livestock. More on these stories, townhall.com.
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0: dark of the deep range and into the light of the deep strange. Come at the hour, come at the caravan to midnight, DEFCON 1, live from space. Well, happy Tuesday, caravanners. 25 August 2026 has arrived, burned through, and we're now on the downside of it. I'm John D. Wells, host of the program Caravan to Midnight, made possible by the good Lord and the members of and listeners to Caravan to Midnight. I'm sure I'm not the only one who's noticed that American households have been caught in a tightening financial vise for quite a few years now. We watched the cost of living climb throughout the Biden administration. Many of us entered 2026 expecting finally to recover some ground. Then the war with Iran drove fresh pressure into oil and shipping and farming and the price of food. And any relief we expected is already being swallowed by rising costs. New York City is moving ahead with 5 municipally supported grocery stores, one in each borough, promising a basket of essential food priced 30% below the surrounding markets. A coalition representing independent supermarkets, bodegas, and immigrant-owned grocery stores filed suit today. They say a privately owned business that pays rent, taxes, wages, insurance, and operating costs cannot compete with a government-run store using taxpayer money to sell the same groceries below market price. Right? The small grocer is expected to carry every cost of doing business while the government subsidizes its own competition. John Katsimatidis, who was on the other night, spent a lifetime in the grocery business, says the city is now, quote, competing against its own citizens. He warned that the people most likely to be hurt are the independent supermarkets and the neighborhood bodegas already struggling to survive. And his point is simple. A privately owned grocer has to pay rent and property taxes before selling a single item. A government-backed store can remove those costs, use taxpayer money to cut prices, and then claim the private business is charging too much. That's not a fair market. It's a government using the public's money to undercut the people who provide the public with jobs. Meanwhile, the food supply itself is taking pressure from every direction. The Financial Times reports that American grain farmers are facing their worst financial conditions in 40 years. Diesel's climbed to roughly $5.40 a gallon. Fertilizer had moved beyond $900 a ton. Grain prices remain weak. And the American Farm Bureau Federation projects $31 billion in crop losses this year without assistance. Those numbers will not remain on the farm. Farmers need fuel to run their equipment and fertilizer to grow their crops. Then the food has to be processed, stored, and hauled to the store. When those costs rise, we pay more and the shelves carry less. None of us needs an economist to explain that arithmetic. We've all been doing it at the checkout counter for years. The conflict surrounding Iran has turned the Strait of Hormuz into a pressure point for energy and fertilizer and global shipping. Producers are warning that supermarkets may have to accept higher wholesale prices if they expect supplies to continue moving. Stores resist those increases because their customers are already reaching the limit of what they can pay. Somewhere between the farmer and the family, somebody absorbs the cost until that somebody simply cannot absorb it anymore. That is how shortages start. Deliveries fall behind. Products disappear. Shelves go empty, and the squeeze continues, and it's not just our food supply. A new survey of small business executives found confidence falling sharply in August. Plans for investment have retreated. Hiring intentions have weakened. More owners expect profits to decline as fuel costs, tariffs, credit, insurance, labor, and rent consume margins that were never very large to begin with. Copper is nearing record territory as tariff expectations draw metal into American warehouses and tighten availability elsewhere. Canada announced retaliatory duties today on hundreds of American products. Every new cost added to the supply chain gets passed down until it reaches our doorstep. And who do we pass that on to? Well, the answer is nobody. The buck stops with us. We absorb the full shock at the gas pump, the grocery store, and everywhere else we spend money, and most of us were already stretched as far as we could go before this latest round began. Maybe you own the store. Maybe you work for the store. Maybe you have watched your savings become operating capital and your operating capital become next month's rent. Maybe you find that you're doing more business than you did a year ago, but actually keeping less of what comes through the door. The spreadsheet calls it an economy. We call it Tuesday. So tonight we're going to figure out how to get through this. We will look at why the big corporations keep growing as small businesses run out of breathing room, what tariffs and higher energy costs mean for our own budgets, and whether AI can actually help the independent operator stay in the game. Then we get practical. If the cash is running out, what do you pay first? What can you cut or renegotiate? Another loan? Will that keep you alive or bury you deeper? And if you're already to retire, how do you sell or pass on the business before time makes that decision for you? Mr. Steve Beeman joins us tonight to help independent business owners and struggling families understand what is bearing down on them and what they can do about it. Tonight, Steve is here to translate those forces into something useful for the person paying the invoice, stuck in the shelf, signing or receiving the paycheck and wondering how much longer the numbers can be made to work. This is Caravan to Midnight. This is practical radio for people carrying real weight. So sit back, strap in, and please stand by.
1: John B. wants you to know about a very special product called Camelicious. There's been an emergent interest, supported by many experimental and epidemiological studies, about the health benefits of camel milk in preventing pathologic conditions ranging from cancer to diabetes. Camel milk has a different protein profile than cow's milk. It has much less fat, and it's better tolerated than cow's milk. But what's more, it is bioidentical to human breast milk, making it the perfect nutrition for the body. It restores the gut biome, known as the second brain. Effects for some people on the autism spectrum have been amazing. Insulin requirements are dropping among those with diabetes. 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
4: 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I'm the founder of CDM, or CDM.press. We have a big story up on CDM right now, what is going on in Lebanon. It seems the Lebanese parliament has just passed a law which will give amnesty, allegedly due to prison overcrowding, to a bunch of prisoners, and many of them are Sunni terrorists. Now, there was a power block being established in the Middle East between Syria, Turkey, and other Sunni nations, and now parts of Lebanon. So this is concerning to the Christian community because many of these people killed a lot of Lebanese soldiers, and they are afraid that a new situation is being engineered to create a civil war in Lebanon to further weaken the only Christian country in the Levant. So go to CDM.press, check it out, Global News Without the Globalist Spin. 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Thank you.
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0: I got one here for you from Rare, R-A-I-R. Rare Foundation, USA. It's titled, "It's Islamization of Fort Hood, the Mosque Pipeline Threatening America's Strongest Military from Within." According to the Muslim Brotherhood's own 1991 explanatory memorandum and related internal documents, open confrontation with America's military power was never the intended path. The strategy instead focused on long-term settlement and influence from within. And I'm going to say it right now, these Muslim leaders need to be barred from participating in the political system here unless they are citizens, in which case they can vote. But we are not going to, if we have any national sense at all, allow Islam to infiltrate our government, educational, and social institutions. And if that means throwing all of them out, I'll help. Just give me the order, or we're going to lose the country. I really hope that's clear enough. Now, some people are going, oh, I can't stand this. I can't listen to this. It's just racist. Shut up. No, it's not. It's reality. While many of America's political leaders have paid very little attention, researchers describe a multi-front effort aimed at expanding influence inside key institutions of our society, military bases, schools, courts, neighborhoods, and communities. They argue this pattern goes beyond ordinary organic growth. What researchers call a long game strategy appears in the Muslim Brotherhood's internal documents, including the 1991 explanatory memorandum on the general strategic goal for the group in North America, linked to broader writings referred to as the Project. The memorandum outlines a process of settlement and influence that critics have labeled civilizational jihad. Killeen, Texas. Just outside the gates of Fort Hood, the Islamic community of Greater Killeen continues to operate as the primary civilian mosque, serving one of the largest military populations in the United States. In 2009, this same mosque was the regular place for prayer for Major Nidal Malik Hassan, the U.S. Army psychiatrist who murdered 13 American soldiers and wounded more than 30 others in the Fort Hood Jihad massacre, who attended even on the morning of the attack. Are you getting this, folks? Please say you are. Rare and others have documented cases in which individuals identifying as Muslims who served in the U.S. military carried out attacks against fellow service members, most notably the 2009 Fort Hood shooting. Many classical and conservative Islamic juristic opinions hold that Muslims are generally prohibited from serving in non-Muslim, you know, infidel kafir armies. You know what a kafir is? K-A-F-I-R. Unbeliever. Yeah. Especially in combat roles or in ways that strengthen non-Muslims against Muslims. Active now, are you getting this? These aren't just words. These classical and conservative Islamic jurists hold opinions that Muslims are generally prohibited from serving in non-Muslim armies, especially in combat roles or in ways that strengthen non-Muslims against Muslims. Active, deliberate support of non-Muslims against Muslims is viewed by some scholars as a grave sin that can, under specific conditions of intent and belief, amount to apostasy. However, this is not a uniform or automatic ruling across all schools and contexts, and mainstream Sunni positions typically require clear rejection of Islamic principles or enmity toward the faith before declaring apostasy. Service is sometimes permitted by other scholars if it does not involve harming Muslims, participating in injustice, or preventing free practice of Islam. Well, after the Fort Hood Islamic terror attack, mosque leaders issued the expected condemnations, then business as usual resumed. Daily prayers, English language, Friday sermons, classes for new converts, youth programs, family counseling, and an explicit welcome on their website to a soldier stationed nearby. Islamic support also operates inside the wire through the Army's Religious Support Office and the 25th Street Chapel, currently under CPT Muhammad Sumauro. Historical Muslim chaplains at the post include Abdul Rashid Muhammad, the Army's first Muslim chaplain. Would somebody like to tell me what the point is here? What is the objective here? Fairness, equity, inclusion. Screw all of that. Civilian mosques and base chapels serve overlapping populations of active duty troops, veterans, and military families. The pipeline between the two remains open and active. Since 2013, the imam has been Dr. Ihab Abdel Gawad Al-Faidi, also known as Ihab Atiyah Al-Faidi. Cough, cough. He holds a PhD in Islamic theology from Al-Azhar University in Cairo, the so-called Vatican of Sunni Islam. Is a Hafiz of the Quran and taught for nearly two decades at Al-Azhar Institutes before arriving in Killeen, Texas. His dissertation, quote, Intellectual Security for Youth in North America, end quote. He now leads the Amam Institute for Youth Intellectual Security and delivers sermons and classes in Arabic, English, and Spanish. Al-Azhar University is the home of Muslim Brotherhood ideology, and some graduates who join Al-Qaeda include Abdullah Yusuf Azam and Omar Abdel Rahman, the blind sheik. Another notable terrorist linked to the university itself includes Ayman al-Zawahiri, whose grandfather was the grand imam of Al-Azhar. Known Muslim Brotherhood members who received degrees on or at Al-Azhar University include none of the names you would recognize, Yusuf al, oh good lord, Kuradawi, Mustafa al, Siba, Muhammad, etc., etc. Rare has repeatedly documented Al-Azhar's concerning record. Fatwas supporting jihad against Israel and Zionist settlers, including non-combatants, refusal to declare ISIS members apostates, defenses of the death penalty for apostasy, and teachings that promote hostility toward non-Muslims and justify violence. This is the ideological formation being imported directly to the fence line of a major U.S. Army installation. Does this make any sense to you at all? Imam Al-Faidi maintains a personal channel featuring multiple revert to Islam videos. Individuals like the Shahada, they take the Shahada under his guidance. In at least one recording, after a convert studies Islam and declares the faith, the imam notes, quote, By the way, you have two Muslim chaplains in the post there, Chaplain Abdul Rahman, Chaplain Muhammad, both of them Muslim chaplains, and they make Jumu'ah prayer and make classes for soldiers in the past. I mean, this is not easy to read, trust me. It's harder to read than it is for you to hear it. The convert is encouraged and pointed toward the local Killeen Central Texas military-connected community. Groups of men take the Shahada after short classes at the mosque. Military personnel and families have long been part of the congregation. The mosque does not need an exclusive military conversion program. Proximity and open invitation are enough. So here it is, the broader Texas offensive. Rare Foundation USA has for years highlighted the placement of mosques near U.S. military installations. The presence of foreign-trained imams, including those with Al-Azhar backgrounds, and institutional expansion in Texas. Critics view these developments as part of a wider pattern, rather than isolated local activity. The combination is undeniable. Geographic adjacency to a major army post. Number two, documented attendance by the Fort Hood shooter. Number three, ongoing conversion videos that explicitly reference base chaplains. And number four, an imam trained at an institution with a hardline record of jihadist and supremacist rulings. Tennessee State Representative Rick Womack sounded the alarm back in 2011. At a Tennessee Freedom Coalition event, he warned that devout Muslims in the U.S. military pose a grave danger because their loyalty to Sharia directly conflicts with the Constitution. His colleagues abandoned him. In a powerful interview, still relevant today, Warnick warned and stated, "I don't trust one Muslim in our military because they're commanded to lie. And if they truly are devout Muslims and follow the Quran, then I feel threatened because they're commanded to kill me." Yeah, he cited Department of Justice statistics from 2000 to 2010. There were 323 acts of domestic terrorism, of which 290, that's over 85%, were committed by Islamic terrorists, a massive spike from virtually nothing before 2000. Through the doctrine of Tayyika or Tayyiya and the Quran's commands against non-believers, the conflict is built in. Our leaders ignored him. Now in 2026, we see the consequences on the same base where Nidal Hassan's jihad still echoes. Do military and civilian authorities fully understand the content of the education and guidance being offered to service members and their families just outside the fence line? Or is the long-term influence strategy described in Brotherhood documents and the patterns of expansion near military installations and other institutions still being largely dismissed by many politicians, while those patterns continue to appear base by base, city by city, and institution by institution? The last line in this article is, "Wake up. This is happening now." Here's another little thing. Robert Maxwell, a British mogul, you know, Ghislaine's dad, a British media mogul whose influence extends far beyond the confines of academic journals. Born Jan Ludwig Hoch in 1923, built an empire through sheer ambition and ruthless business practice, and that empire would reshape academic publishing. Now stick with me for a second. He founded Pergamon Press in 1951. You know, as in the altar of Pergamon, recognizing the growing importance of scientific research in the post-war era. And there's the plate, 40th anniversary of Pergamon Press and 65th birthday of the founder, Robert Maxwell, 12 June 1988. Folks, I don't want to spook you here, but they are all over us. They're all over us. They're not stopping, and they will not stop until we have either converted or we are deceased, whichever comes first. And by the way, upwards of 2.5 million defensive gun uses per year, according to the CDC. And the anti-gun lobby doesn't like it. Good. I hope it drives you right off the bridge. Does that mean? It's time to get mean. We've been nice long enough. Mr. Steve Beeman is next, Surviving the Squeeze.
1: Even though the calendar still shows August, it is week two of the high school football season. Friday night, the Lake Catholic Cougars travel to Lorain County to tangle with the Avon Lake Shoremen. Last year, these two teams met in Menor, and the Cougars won the game by a touchdown. This year, both teams are in search of their first win of the season. Avon Lake and Lake Catholic dropped their openers last Friday. Pregame starts at 6:50, kickoffs at 7, right here.
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0: Oh, my goodness. Well, we need a little bit of mellow tunage there after that opening salvo of Burbage. I'm delighted to report we're going to visit with Mr. Steve Beeman tonight. First time on the program, builderintelligencegroup.com is his website. He's a financial services entrepreneur, economist, author, and longtime advocate for America's independent business owners over a career spanning four decades. He's worked at the intersection of finance, economic forecasting, and emerging technology, beginning with E.F. Hutton and later serving at Zacks Investment Research and Wharton Econometric and Analytics, right? No, Wharton Econometric Forecasting Associates. There. Tongue is untied now. 1991, he co-founded Chicago Investment Analytics, a pioneering quantitative research firm whose computer-driven investment tools helped bring advanced financial analysis to professional advisors and individual investors. Charles Schwab and Company acquired the firm in 2000, and since then, Steve has devoted his work to private enterprise, financial education, and the challenges confronting independent businesses. He has authored more than 600 articles written extensively on economics and personal prosperity, hosted his own radio program, and appeared frequently across national television and radio. Today, as the founder of Builders Intelligence Group, Steve combines advanced artificial intelligence, human expertise, research, and practical operating systems to help independent business owners navigate economic disruption, strengthen their companies, and build enterprises capable of enduring into the future. Wow, what a career, and over four decades of it. Without further ado, here's the man, Steve Beeman. Welcome, sir. It's great to have you on tonight.
1: Well, it is a wonderful pleasure to be with you as a first-timer. I'm glad I'm on, and I've heard nothing but good things about your program and your organization and all that you do, and so thanks for having me.
0: Well, thank you very much. Well, I guess the short question, Steve, is how bad is it out there? No, I'm kidding.
1: You know, it's funny. I'm on radio every week, and we always get into how bad is it or how good is it, and, you know, what's the crystal ball have? And so I have my crystal ball out tonight in case we need it. But okay. The reality is we're in a very fragmented economy that's getting worse, and I mean worse in terms of transition. In 2010, I gave a speech. And I elicited to that crowd something I called the 10-10-10 economy. And the idea was that we would migrate out of industrial capitalism into idea capitalism, and you'd have 10% of the people owning assets, 10% innovating assets, 10% operating assets, and everybody else is either superfluous in a dysfunctional way or empowered to do their own ideas as businesses. And I think we're seeing that movement today as we speak.
0: That sounds like people are inventing their work. Am I close here?
1: Absolutely. And what's happening is AI, together with all the advanced technologies and robotics, are allowing people who are creative to say, I have an idea, and then let the technology build it for them. They don't need, you know, a host of programmers and systems people. They can let the systems do it themselves. And now that's not a solution for everyone because it requires that you have good ideas to begin with.
0: Right, right. Steve, why do you think everybody is so afraid of AI? Is it superstition, or is it just fear of the unknown, or fear of additional tools of repression? Or what do you make of this? Because a lot of people are really skeptical of it, you know?
1: I think most of it is fear of the unknown, but I don't think it's unreasonable for people to fear the governmental intervention where it becomes a surveillance tool and a government control tool. I mean, if you took this technology and gave it to the despots in the 20th century, they would have loved it. But I think we're seeing more and more democratization of AI, meaning that more and more people have access to it, more and more people are building on top of it, and government cannot stay in front of it. Government always manages in the rearview mirror, and this stuff's changing so fast, they can't keep up. So I'm not as worried about government abuse as I am the just general fear of change that people are going to experience.
0: Where is the disconnection between when the official numbers say the economy is growing, but families and independent businesses say, we're kind of struggling here. We're trying to meet payroll and even make rent. Just keep the doors open. What's the dichotomy here?
1: Well, it's interesting. I just finished an article that's being published on Keynesian versus Adam Smith economics, and it's the idea of a free market versus Keynesian economics. And for the listeners who don't remember John Maynard Keynes, he's the guy who said government can be the benefactor of the economy and making it grow when times are bad and slowing it down when times are good. Well, the big companies love that because they love government intervention. And I don't care if you're big auto, big tech, big finance, all of those guys love intervention. The small guys out there, though, don't. We live in free markets. I have a product. I want you to buy it, and it's voluntary. I have to come up with the money to produce it. I have to come up with the inventory, the marketing, all of the things we have to come up with. So you end up with a bifurcated economy, and that's what we're seeing in the numbers.
0: This is one I'm going to order something almost immediately in our talk here off the menu, and that is, what is the purpose of these central banks? And are they responsible, just by their very existence and the way they do business, for this $40 trillion national debt threshold that apparently we have just recently crossed?
1: Well, you bring up an argument that has gone on for a long time, and it's gone on since the founding of the country. The founders did not trust central banks at all. What happened simply is that we had so many boom and bust cycles that it was getting more and more difficult for the government to keep stability in the financing economy. So that in the early 1900s, they had the Jekyll Island meeting, and they decided to create a central bank. Now, in theory, the good news is a central bank can moderate the big swings in the economy by playing with interest rates. Okay, that's in theory. Let's look at reality. They gave us the Great Depression. That was a central bank issue. They have, in large part to your point, motivated this enormous debt. Prior to the central bank, if the federal government wanted to borrow money, it had to go to the people. And it was the people who bought the bonds of the government. Well, once they invented the Fed and had the central bank, all that has to happen is the Treasury Secretary wakes up Monday morning.

0: damage is done, the smoke is blown away, and everything's settled, now we can start inflating the balloon again. That seems to be the cycle. What am I missing here?
1: You're absolutely right in that. The Federal Reserve has a mission to keep interest rates or inflation at a stable rate. So they do that by, you know, lessening money supply and increasing money supply. And so they can do it through what are called open market operations. So they actually create money when the economy is slow, and they deflate the money when the economy is bad or good. The problem is you have human beings at the Fed, and they're not good forecasters of the economy. So the Depression being the good example, they tightened the money supply after the crash on Wall Street in 1929. Exactly the wrong thing to do. So what happens is they have these controls, but they misuse it just because they're not perfect forecasters. The other thing that happened over the last 100 years is they got what's known as a dual mandate. And that means that the Federal Reserve is responsible for maintaining inflation at a certain level and keeping unemployment down. So they have a problem when the economy is not doing well and the jobs aren't being created. They want to cut interest rates because that would help the job market. The problem is it creates inflation, so they want to raise interest rates, and it creates an unwinnable case for them.
0: Well,
1: so I'm not a fan of the Fed just because of where, you know, it's government at its worst in my mind, because their intentions are good, but the road to hell is paved with good intentions.
0: It's funny. That's what my dad said. He told me that when the Depression hit, the money wasn't worth anything. It said nobody had any.
1: Correct. That was the big problem. And that's because the Federal Reserve, in response to the market crash, said, we better tighten the money supply to put more value in the dollars. Well, they tightened it so much nobody had any. But,
0: you know,
1: again, that goes on even today.
0: Yeah, I guess so. Steve, I know we don't know each other personally, but we're going to chat like a couple of guys have known each other for years, and we're okay with each other. And this may seem a little bit slightly radical, but is getting involved in some sort of a conflict, a war, a big one or a small one, or maybe one that lasts, how long were we in Vietnam, 64 until 75, I think it was,

0: II was an economic war. World War I was an economic war. Vietnam, at its core, was an economic war. So, yes, governments are constantly doing this. Now, is a war good for the economy? Kind of, because what happens is government throws all kinds of money into the military, and that actually is a positive multiplier on the economy. The military jobs are good jobs. So when people are making missiles, that's good for the economy. The problem you have, of course, is that the cost of war also includes human life. And so it becomes not such a good metric when you say, well, how many lives are lost to keep the economy going?
1: Okay. All right. Yeah. The downside is that the missiles that they're building and being paid handsomely to build, they land on people.
0: Exactly. Yeah. And, you know, we sit in this country right now, and when you talk to me about small business, and I do a lot of work in the independent business community, there's a lot of fear is the wrong word, but discomfort with what's going on in Iran, because most of the people who are my age, I'm 65, so I well remember the Ayatollahs taking over in 1979. So I've watched for 47 years as Iran has become the biggest terrorist state. I get it. By the same token, the way Trump has handled this, and I tend to be I won't say I'm a Trump supporter, but I am a conservative economically. What he's done is put us into an unwinnable situation unless he's willing to go in and just end it. And I think he should just go in and deal with this and be done with it instead of dragging it out like another one of these long-term wars.
1: Yeah, are you sensing or detecting a long-term strategy in this at all?
0: I'm sure there are smart people in the White House and smarter than I am, but I don't see it, and they're not publicly talking about it in a way that builds confidence. The one thing I am certain of is that the Iranians and the Revolutionary Guard especially are thinking of strategies to create destabilization effects coming into the midterms of this country. So don't be surprised at all if you see very real problems.

0: problems in the Straits coming up to the November elections.
1: Well, at the risk of getting involved in one of the nastiest subjects of them all, and that would be politics, what do we think we might expect if something really bad happened and the Democrats wound up back in power, other than, you know, continuous attempts at impeachment against this president, et cetera, et cetera? What can you even imagine the effect on the economy would be?
0: It will be severe. And the reason for that is Trump right now, you could love him or hate him, but he has an agenda that is generally pro-business, and that's big and small. For example, more money has come out of the Small Business Administration in loans to small business than any time in history. So Trump has done things that are good for business. Now, what's going to happen, though, if the Democrats do take the majority, is they will immediately in the House, if they win that, begin impeachment proceedings. They'll just stagnate the government. And so nothing will happen, and that's not what the American people want to see. We can't afford right now to have the Trump agenda destroyed, but, you know, Trump's got to be the one to save it. Nobody else is going to do it but him, and he has to come out and message these tariffs and this war in a way that people understand him.
1: Yeah, I guess there's no way of knowing really how long this Strait of Hormuz debacle, or whatever we can describe it as now, there's no way of knowing how long it'll last, but maybe we can get an idea how long could either side afford for this to go on.
0: The Iranians can afford it a lot longer than we can, because we have political problems. They don't have those, and the IRGC is not exactly a, you know, people-friendly force. It's very, very much like the Nazi party and the SS. They don't care about people. They're in an ideology. So they can last a long, long time. And unless you go in and you do regime change, and I mean really do it, you're going to be dealing with the IRGC for a long time to come.
1: Yeah. Now, let's go north for a second. I understand Mark Carney and his government are pretty upset with Mr. Trump's tariffs, claiming even that we're just going to shut the electricity that we're sending to you off. Okay.
0: Right. Again, you wonder why the small business community is concerned, though. Here you go. We just got, what, $200 billion of tariffs put in by the Canadians? That's a big number. That's going to cause prices to go up significantly and, you know, cause problems for us selling into Canada. This is another Trump strategy. I was around in 1980 when Reagan said, let's have free trade. So he dropped tariffs on the U.S. and let everybody say, let's just create free trade. The problem is the U.S. did it. Nobody else did it. Everybody else put in protectionist trade. So we were left as the dumping ground of the world, which everybody sees that now. So I don't blame Trump for trying to do it. It's how he's doing it.
1: Is a free trade economy the way to go? Is that a departure from Hamiltonian economics?
0: That is a deeply philosophical question. You know, it's interesting you bring up something, because economics is more than philosophy with mathematics in it. It's a pretty dismal science, as they say. But the free trade argument is that freedom in trade tends to grow the pie bigger for everybody. And if you have competition worldwide and you have global competitors and you're all competing in a free and fair open trading system, that would be good for the globe. And what's good for the globe is good for America. Our economy would boom. The problem is, again, you've got China especially, who has thumbed their nose at us and said, we're not going to have free trade with you. We're going to put in all kinds of tariffs. Japan has been notorious for tariffing our cars. You don't see American cars in Japan because they're tariffed so heavily. So I think unless the rest of the world wants to play that same game, we're setting ourselves up in a position to just transfer more wealth out of America, which we've been doing for 50 years since the war.
1: Is there any way to put a monkey wrench in these gears without upsetting half the world?
0: The answer is no to that, which is why I think, and I've become more vocal about it, but I think Trump blew it in a way where he came into office with enormous political clout. And I think he could have gone a long way to changing our government, changing trade, and getting these things done. But he got a little sidetracked in this Iranian situation, or a lot. And as a result, we haven't seen the restructuring of the federal government that we all wanted. And we haven't seen the kind of trading resolutions that started out looking pretty good, but they've kind of faded in the past. And now we don't want to go to a trade war with our nearest partner. I mean, we just don't want that. Let's hope it doesn't do that.
1: Yeah. And about
0: even
1: oil.
0: Even though it's Canada.
1: And even though it's what?
0: Even though it's Canada.
1: Right. Yeah, I'm not a fan of Mark Carney. He seems like a, well.
0: He's a clown.
1: Like, yeah, that's it. And I think he has communistic tendencies as well. The Canadian government's pretty rough on its people. All you have to do is look at what happened during that so-called pandemic. I mean, they were absolutely brutal on the citizens. It was terrible, frankly.
0: I think it's sad to see you've got Canadians who look at America and say, you have an affordability problem. Try to buy a house in Canada. You can't. I mean, that's a hugely expensive country. The problem, again, is you have ideological differences. Trump is America first, which I believe a president should be their country first. Carney is part of the globalist agenda, and he's part of the NATO thing. And those people just hate Donald Trump with a passion, and they want him out of office.
1: Yeah, it's so common. Well, it's no wonder there's this enormous school of study where economics are concerned. And then there's this oil thing. What about the Keystone Pipeline? What about some of these other projects that the names of which have just kind of faded into obscurity now? Are we not capable of being energy independent here? Do we have to import oil from the Middle East?
0: Well, I'll make a couple of points there. First and foremost, the Keystone Pipeline is a perfect example of where Trump had the agenda and failed to put it across the goal line. He wanted to open the Keystone Pipeline. He should have done it. That needs to be done. But to your second point, we actually are energy independent. We produce more oil in this country than anywhere in the world. We export oil. So we're a net exporter of oil. We have the biggest refineries. We have more capability to refine oil. We have more supplies of natural gas and oil than virtually anybody else. And so we are energy independent. The problem is it's a global market, and when you have the Middle Eastern oil becoming that expensive, it drives up American prices because the oil companies export into a higher value than they can sell it domestically.
1: I wonder who thought that system up. Does it sound good? Wow.
0: Well, that's the drawback to the whole idea of a free trade system because, yeah, if American oil exporters can sell it for a higher price everywhere else, that's fine. I'm all for that. However, it presumes that we can get fair trade and free trade on the other oil, too. And that's what you don't get. It's restricted on the other side, just not on ours.
1: Well, let me ask you this. What is the we'll go down this trail. What is the state of small business regulation and taxation in the U.S. economy?
0: We do something at Builders called the DEFCON rating, and it's a defense condition on the economy where we rate the economy from 0 to 100, with 100 being best. So right now, if you look at the U.S., and this is an economic measure specifically geared to small business, the U.S. is a 52. So it just tells you we're kind of muddled in the middle. It's not really growing, but it's certainly not in trouble. But what's interesting is if you look state by state and you compare Florida, which comes in at a fairly robust 62, which means, okay, things are good. You might want to consider putting yourself in a growth position, borrow a little money perhaps, build a little infrastructure, compared to Illinois, which is a 42. And in Illinois, you've got enormous structural problems.
1: All right, I can't believe we've already burned up a greater part of half an hour, but we have the majority of the coming hour together with our guest tonight. First time on the program, Mr. Steve Beamon. I say again, builderintelligencegroup.com is his website. You might want to take a look at it. Look, even if you're not interested in war, even if you're not interested in economics or sociology, all those things are very interested in you and me. This is Caravan to Midnight. Get into it. We can't get out of it. Might as well. Stand by. We'll be back.
2: It's true. If you want something to go away, quit buying it, quit feeding it. The flip side to that coin is if you want something to grow, nourish it. People are getting tired of feeding the big tech monster because what they get in return is shadow banning, overt banning, or suspension on social media. Big tech and its derivatives also try to financially soft kill. This is when someone wants to buy something, but they are prevented from doing it because their payment repeatedly fails. And of course, when the gateways do work, we pay for this convenience with fees. So, don't feed the monster. If you want or have ever wanted to join Caravan to Midnight by card or any other payment service and found you could not process your membership, just send a check or money order to CTM, P.O. 141288, Dallas, Texas 75214. 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
3: help. Foundations of Freedom, a look at America's founding principles and the leaders who shaped our nation.
4: Near the end of the Revolutionary War, George Washington received a letter from one of his own officers. Colonel Louis Nicola suggested that America might be better served by a monarchy, with Washington himself as king. Washington firmly rejected the idea. He had spent years leading Americans in a fight for independence from a monarchy. He would not see that victory end with America creating a king of its own. He understood that the cause of the revolution was greater than any one man. His example reminds us that power can be offered, earned, or taken. But character determines whether we use it for ourselves or remain faithful to something greater.
5: Hello, I'm Jerry Stewart, and this is One Moment in America. Do you find yourself with plans and ideas and dreams only to have others tell you they cannot be done? Listen to this story. In the early 1800s, a man by the name of Robert Fulton had an idea, a boat powered not by wind, but by steam. The critics lined up to tell him that it could never be done, but Robert built his steamboat. On the day of his historical maiden voyage, a crowd gathered, including the critics. As he worked to start his ship moving, the critics said, "It'll never start." But then it happened. His ship began to move forward, powered by steam. Did his critics stop their naysaying? No. Their new line of criticism was, "It'll never stop." To all you dreamers, stop trying to please or convince your critics. I'm Jerry Stewart, and that was One Moment in America.
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7: News this hour from Town Hall. I'm Jason Walker. Senator Darlene Graham winning the GOP nomination to replace her late brother on South Carolina's general election ballot, notching another win for President Trump after he had thrown his support behind the political novice. Graham defeated Ralph Norman in Tuesday's special runoff. Senator Graham gave a lot of the thanks to Mr. Trump.
8: "Mr. President, Lindsey truly loved you and viewed you as one of his closest friends. I appreciate that bond and appreciate all that you've done for our country. Our victory would not have been possible without you, and we are truly grateful."
7: Well, the world today mourning the death of an American icon known for her tremendous songwriting and a wonderful sense of humor to boot. Dolly Parton was born in a one-room cabin in rural Tennessee 80 years ago and ultimately became one of the wealthiest women in America, where she gave away countless millions of dollars. Correspondent Laura Winters.
9: Her music was known around the world. She was an American original, an American icon, with hit song after hit song. 9 to 5, Jolene, I Will Always Love You. President Trump on his Truth Social page reacting to Dolly Parton's death, saying there has never been anyone like her and never will. "In her honor, I am lowering the American flag throughout the United States for a one-week period. Rest in peace, Dolly. The world loves you." Laura Winters reporting.
7: Evacuations ordered in north central Texas. A major wildfire has now covered 78 square miles. Officials say there have been no reports of any fatalities. In Pakistan, 14 babies have died in a fire in a nursery. More on these stories, townhall.com.
10: 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It doesn't replace your dog food. It makes it better.
7: Well, officials say the first two measles deaths in America this year coming in the Keystone State. Pennsylvania Governor Josh Shapiro.
11: Both of the individuals were from Lancaster County, and both were unvaccinated. We hope and we pray that those deaths will be the last. I want to be clear. This illness and death from measles is completely preventable. We already have the tools to protect ourselves and our families from this disease, which is one of the most contagious diseases on the face of the earth.
7: In Tehran, long lines forming outside gasoline stations as motorists rush to tank up amid fuel shortages, fears of higher prices, and, of course, new U.S. sanctions. Iranian motorists report waits of 2 hours or more. Breaking news and analysis, townhall.com. It just might have been the first time ever that the winner of a race plowed into a padded wall, then set off a few fireworks. And it was a pretty funny-looking race, too. But then you really can't blame the poor guy. The robot set a new world's record.
12: It happened at China's World Humanoid Robot Games in Beijing. The time was 8.86 seconds, beating its robot competitors and the fastest recorded human time from Usain Bolt. Experts are amazed to see such progress in the humanoid robot industry. Robotic engineer Li Zhangdei says, "We don't aim to compete with or surpass human beings. What it does well is taking part in children's education, being a teaching assistant, playing with children and helping children accept and learn about robots." The record-breaking robot fell after hitting the finish line, a padded barrier, with sparks flying from its waist.
7: More on these stories at Town Hall.
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0: Welcome to Hour 2 of Caravan to Midnight. DEFCON 1, that's right, Defense Condition 1, which means we are at war. It's asymmetrical, all right. For visiting, if you're just joining the program, with a first-time guest, first time on Caravan to Midnight, Mr. Steve Beeman. And we're talking about all kinds of stuff that relates to, well, something that all of us need. One way or another, we're going to get it, even if it comes down to panhandling, right? And that is money. And so as we go through here, Steve, I'm just wondering, what about the state of the massive social change affecting small businesses for their hiring and company scaling? I'm thinking we were speaking with John Katsimatidis, the New York man who not only owns WABC, but also this massive number of grocery stores. And he went into, I don't know, 8-9 figures something. But now, with this character, Zoran Mamdani, he wants to put one of these, I mean, where we're headed here is the rise of socialism and people's seemingly willingness to embrace it. But he's going to put one of these grocery stores in each of the five boroughs, and they'll be selling their wares there for about 30% less than the competition. So, if this socialism thing gains any more traction, how is that going to affect, I think I know the answer to this, but not the detail that you would know, and that's for sure. How is this going to affect small business for hiring and company scaling and even their ability to stay in business?
1: One of the things, John, that I do is help small business not need as many people, and it's partly because of that. What you have, and you just brought up something that you and I could unpack for not just a half hour, but an hour or two. What you have going on in New York is a travesty. Zoran Mamdani is bringing to that city policies that have been proven to fail. And I'll explain why I say that in a moment. May I have a little license here?
0: Absolutely. Take it away.
1: So here's what he's doing, and everybody needs to know this. When those stores open and they have a 30% cut on prices, three people are going to go into that store. One is a person who needs the discount because they can't afford it. Two is the person who, they don't really need the discount, but they're going to go in anyway. And three is the guy who's in the black market, who's going to go buy it to sell it on the black market. And you say, well, how can you be so sure of that? And that gets to my proof point. In 1989, when I worked with Wharton Econometrics, I had the pleasure of hosting people from Belarus Machinery here in the United States. That was a Soviet company. They had Soviet personnel here learning American distribution. And what I just told you about what's going to happen to Mamdani is exactly what happened in the Soviet Union in their grocery stores. Now, what Mamdani is going to do, and this is going to the cultural shift you're seeing in young people, he's going to come out and say, the economists will say that cost $200 million. And he's going to say, absolutely it did. It was a wealth transfer from the rich New Yorkers down to the needy New Yorkers. So people are going to go, wow, that's a great idea. And that's the terrifying effect, because people will increasingly in the short term buy into this. They'll get themselves in a position where they then can't get out of it, and it does not end well. You can ask anyone from the Soviet Union or the Eastern Bloc, and I have a lot of friends out of the former Eastern Bloc. This is devastating to the city of New York and, more than that, to the culture of the United States. It's happening in Minnesota. It's happening in Seattle. It's happening in Texas now. You're seeing it. We're seeing this kind of socialist move grow, and I can't stress enough to people, wake up to that. This is not business as usual. This will destroy everything we've had in our country and our lives and the American dream that built it.
0: And it won't take very long to do it, will it?
1: No, and again, I apologize, but obviously you hit a chord with me. I believe in the American dream. I believe in the American spirit of entrepreneurialism that built Henry Ford, that built all of the things that we have. And this move toward government control of prices is going to destroy that. And they don't understand it. The stuff going on in Michigan with this new Muslim senator candidate, he wants to, these guys are all in the same boat. It's an Islamic fascist socialist mindset that is taking over in that side of the country, and they'll get the young people because young people don't know any better.
0: Yeah, well, the school systems aren't doing them any favors, are they?
1: Wow. Oh, my God. Well, let's talk about that. 1979, I remember when Jimmy Carter bought the teachers by giving them a cabinet-level position, so he bought the vote. Since that time, we were number one in education on virtually every category in 1980. Virtually every category. Today, we're like number 20 in the world. And we've spent trillions of dollars destroying what used to be a great educational system. So, yeah, we've got an educational system out of control. And as a result, we're bringing up kids who don't have to work. My gosh, we pay people to do all their work. They live on, you know, $500 iPhones, and they complain that they don't like big tech. Well, get rid of your iPhone. They complain they have no money, but they don't like big companies, but they buy their $5 Starbucks. Well, if you don't like it, stop doing it. But they don't, and they're going to spend themselves into oblivion, and Mondami is going to suck the blood right out of them.
0: And that's what he intends to do, obviously. What do you think is responsible? Just a couple of guys talking here. Why is this proven disaster of a social structure? Why the resurgence in popularity here? So, and what's next? Well, we've tapped out socialism. Why don't we go all the way to communism? I mean, it's almost, if it wasn't just stupidity and a lack of proper education, I would say it's satanic and self-destructive. It has never ended well for any country, but hey, but we're Americans. If we try it, it'll work this time. Really? What's wrong with people, I guess, is a short question. Why are they even entertaining any idea of leaning toward the socialist doctrine?
1: I would suggest that this is a very multifaceted thing. And again, we're on radio, and thankfully you're long form, so we can explain things. There's a lot going on here. Let's start number one with America is on top of the mountain. We're the top of the mountain guys. So people are saying the only way is down. You can't go up anymore. And that's why kids feel like I can't be better than my parents, because we're already at the top of the mountain. Number two, social media, which has created generations now, two generations of kids that live on image. There's no substance. It's all image. Number three is the movement away from the family, in which we've destroyed the family. We've taken moms and dads and made them that slavery and passé. And then number four, we've walked away from God. And you can't get away from that. So when you put those four things into the cauldron, shake it up, you end up with the chaos we have today.
0: I don't see any easy way out of this. I mean, we really need a revival here. And I mean, Christians are being, I mean, this is almost like the old days. The only thing that's not happening yet is Christians being driven through the streets and so forth with, you know, vegetables and fruit being thrown at them. I guess that's next. It's the craziest thing I've experienced in my life. And I've been around a while, you know.
1: What concerns me, and I am not a radical person, I tend to believe that it's never as bad as you think, it's never as good as you think, it's somewhere in the middle. But right. What I'm seeing is scary. And I'll tell you why. We're splitting the country in two. There's those people who believe in America for what it stood for of individual rights, individual liberty, individual responsibility, and a whole other group that believe in government-given rights. Now, throw that in with the guys like Pete Buttigieg who want to eliminate the Electoral College. And I was on a speech recently, and I made a comment that, because everybody talks about civil war today, and I don't even like to talk of it because that's not good, but the spark that will ignite a civil war in this country is elimination of the Electoral College, because you're going to have 75-80% of the country without a voice, and those are the people who are going to say, enough is enough, we're done. And that's when I start to get really worried about the future. In fact, you and I'm glad you got me. I could talk all day about this. In the year 2000, the Soviet Union or Russia, the former Soviet Union, out of the University of Moscow, published a paper on the demise of the United States. They were so upset about the collapse of the Soviet Union, they blamed us, and they put out a paper on how they could foment that happening in the United States. They wanted to get race relations destroyed. They wanted morality to be destroyed, and they wanted the family to be destroyed. And that's right out of Moscow. And lo and behold, it's happening.
0: Yeah, it is. Yes, it is. And
1: I'm glad programs like yours exist, though. I really am. The idea of educating the people on what's really going on to the normal Americans, these are not radical people. This is the old silent majority. It's time that they do wake up and realize that government is not their friend. And these hypocrites and these demagogues who get out there and say that I'm better government than the last guy, no, they're not. It's just going to go down a worse path. As I can't fathom that we gave government property taxes. Who ever thought of that? This is a country founded on private property. But now property taxes, like in Illinois, are squeezing people out of their homes.
0: Yeah. Yeah. Remember that all those commercials that were going around for a while, like reverse mortgages, and do you own your own home? And no, I own somebody else's home. I'm a slumlord. Oh, well, this commercial is not for you. So I have said many times over the air that you don't own your own home. Get behind on your property taxes. You'll find out real quick who owns your home. I think they should be illegal.
1: Well, I do, too, and I would give you a nuance to that. You own the home. You just don't own the land. And the land, well, that's what they ain't making no more, as Will Rogers said. That's the scarce asset. So government has control over the land. And that's frightening. They can kick you off your land anytime they want. So yeah, that's why it bothers me.
0: Yeah, I think I cut you off. Did you want to say some more? Keep rolling.
1: No.
0: We're all
1: no. Believe me, I could keep going because you've got movements in Florida, Ohio, and a bunch of states now saying we're getting rid of this stuff. And what will happen if Indiana gets rid of its property taxes, you'll see more of a flood of Illinois out of the state. I mean, the blue states like Illinois are losing population rapidly, and a big reason is property taxes. So it's a political hot potato, but you better deal with it because I like owning land. That is my God-given right as an American. That's why the Europeans hated us, because the royalty is what owned the land over there, and our country comes on with the common man owning land. Well, yeah. I don't want to give that up.
0: Yeah. Yeah, they'd give you a 99-year lease, but freeholds, as they call them, I believe, those are rare.
1: Exactly.
0: So
1: why what you're doing is so important. I mean, when I look at what I'm trying to do with builders, I'm trying to build a movement of people to say it is the builders in our society who build things, who make it work. The takers are the ones that we have to suffer through. And again, what is a builder? It's a person who builds a business, builds a family, builds a church. Who are the takers? The people who sit back and say, I'm going to live off your good works. And that we've got an increasing number of those people in our society.
0: You know, the direction that our talk is, and there's no pressure here. I'm just saying anything that you would have liked to have said on any other program, it felt like you might have to hold back. You don't have to hold back here at all, because I think we're in deep stuff. And what was it that Robert Duvall said in Open Range, where they came up on the bad guys at the campsite, and he said, one twitch, you in hell. That's kind of what I think the position that we're in now, one twitch and we're all in hell economically. Is that an exaggeration, or is that a possibility? Because this thing looks really fragile to me.
1: The question that you have to, and by the way, I'm going off what you said. It's just two guys talking, which is why I'm enjoying this so much. But in terms of the economy, let's realize that history repeats, but never perfectly. So we're not going to have another Great Depression like we had. We're not going to have another 2008, bubble like we had. We'll have something different. My concern in the economy is when we head toward this digital economy that I've preached about for 15 years, what happens when material goods, let me put it in this way. 1965, you and the average American spent 45% of your income on food. By 1995, that was down to 8%. So you ended up with a huge free amount of cash because you didn't spend it on food. Now, that free cash was taken up by increases in medical care, education, and taxes. Gee, what do they have in common? Government. What I look at going out 10 years, 5 years, is that robotics and AI will make manufactured goods dirt cheap. We're going to see the kind of depreciation in prices like we saw in televisions. I mean, a large screen TV used to cost $6,000. Now it's $600.
0: Yeah.
1: We're going to see that across the board and even more dramatically. But what's going to happen is government, through education, medical care, and taxes, is going to take more and more from it. We right now, the government spends, the spending side, it's about 39% of our GDP. That's pathetic. It takes in about 29% in taxes. Those are the highest numbers they've ever been. And to your point, I don't know how you change that.
0: You don't know how we change that, and this is your work.
1: I mean, if you and I could be dictators for a day, I could fix it, but nobody's going to let me do that. Because the way you fix it right now, and this gets me in all kinds of trouble, but you can fix the big three are Social Security, Medicare, and Medicaid. That's what takes all the money in the federal budget. I don't care what anybody else says. Those are the three that take all the money. If you say we're going to extend for people coming into the Social Security system, we're going to extend your retirement to 75, which is not unreasonable. When Social Security came in, it was put in at 65 because guess what? That was your average life expectancy. It was never designed to be a long-term retirement program. It was supplemental security. But we've converted it to these 30-year retirement plans. So we need to bump up the retirement age on that and Medicare. We have to do that. Those programs will bankrupt us. They already are. That's the $40 trillion. When you look at where that debt's coming from, it's those. Medicaid's a whole other story, and that gets into stopping illegal aliens and the whole bit to stop the invasion. But we've got to deal with those programs because if we don't, our children will be living in a world in which, yeah, you might be able to get material goods for dirt cheap, but everything else, government's going to take everything you make to keep fueling that beast.
0: You know, I heard an example one time that sounds idiotic on its face, but it's really not. Jack and Jill are in a can. They're married, and they have a baby, and they have a dollar. The baby looks up and says, well, where's my dollar? So Jack and Jill look at each other and go, well, and they tear off a little piece of their dollar. So how bad is the impact of all this illegal immigration? Everybody's got to have a dollar. Where's that dollar going to come from?
1: You know, it's funny. Illegal immigration in this country up till about 2010 wasn't that big a deal. We had a lot of people coming up from Mexico, but for the most part, and I mean a high majority, 90-something%, they were productive people. They didn't cause trouble. They just wanted to earn a living. They sent most of their money back to moms and dads in Mexico, but they were productive parts of our economy. Beginning in 2010, we started to have politically motivated immigration. And that's when we brought in all these people from, you know, Somalia and all these other places that have no desire to assimilate into the United States, no desire whatsoever. They pocketed them into districts where they can get control of the votes. And so we've taken the immigration process and we've destroyed it, in effect. And because of that, yes, Medicaid gets abused big time. Hospital costs go up. Housing costs go up. All of these things happen. And government comes out and says, yeah, the problem is big companies. It's the rich guy. Well, no, it's government. It's always government.
0: Inevitably, let's jump into this for just a second, Steve. Some time ago, this is going to be 1993, I was in a martial arts course, and I went along many years in it. And at this one point, Master said, okay, you can have one of these. Here's the mold. And it's for a medallion. In fact, I've got it around my neck right now. And it's 1 ounce. It's 18 karat. And I think it costs $450 or $75 for the person to make the custom piece. Now, I look at the price of gold, of an ounce of gold today, and it's pretty high. And yet it's kind of backed off lately, but for months and months and months, probably the last, if we go back 6 months and then kick back with 2 years from that. So 2.5 years ago, it was all about get your gold and silver, get some gold and silver and all that. But valued, I mean, priced against what? Well, it's a hedge against inflation. Is it really? Is a stash of gold and silver really the thing to have? I'm not trying to take anybody's business away. It's just a question. Is this an intelligent strategy for maintaining wealth when the prices can go? I mean, if it went down to $1,000 an ounce tomorrow, from wherever it is now, which is pretty high. Well, okay. And you bought high and now you've lost money. So what is this anyway with the gold and silver?
1: Well, let me state right at the outset, I'm not giving financial advice. I'm not a licensed advisor, and I have no desire to give financial advice. But I will tell you some funny facts about gold. In 1920, an ounce of gold would buy you a custom man suit. In 2026, an ounce of gold will buy you a custom man suit. It is a hedge against inflation, but that's it. You don't make money on gold. You hedge inflation. Now, with that said, you know, it is when you get in, when you buy and sell, because if you're in a need for your cash and you happen to be at a point where that price is depressed, well, you're going to lose money. I mean, that's the same in the markets. You can go into the markets low or high. It doesn't matter if you can hold it long enough. But what happens if you go in and then you have 2008, now you got to sell? Well, that's when you get hurt. But you have this issue of financial assets, which are legitimate, bonds and stocks, and that's legitimate investing. Gold and silver are commodities, which are very legitimate. They're scarce materials. They have, you know, manufacturing use, they have use. I tend to like some of the more exotic ones like palladium and some of those because I think in the new tech world, but the same type of thing. But then you look at, you know, scarcity, real estate. Will Rogers said they ain't making it anymore. So real estate is a scarce asset. The problem is the government likes it. Water. Water is a scarce asset. Should you be invested in water rights? Absolutely, if you can get them. I mean, value is based on scarcity. That's kind of it.
0: Yes, that's right. It's based on scarcity. That's amazing. Well, I hear the music in the background, so we're going to take another little break, 4 or 5 minutes long, and then we'll carry on. But, folks, what we need to think about after, before we make a move. Whether it's making a play on a home or a property, should I rent, should I buy? You know, the American dream of owning your own home. I'm not sure that's true. I think the American dream is finding yourself in a state of financial security, whatever form that takes. We'll be back in just a moment. Thanks for being here. Stand by.
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4: Foundations of Freedom, a look at America's founding principles and the leaders who shaped our nation.
5: Near the end of the Revolutionary War, George Washington received a letter from one of his own officers. Colonel Louis Nicola suggested that America might be better served by a monarchy, with Washington himself as king. Washington firmly rejected the idea. He had spent years leading Americans in a fight for independence from a monarchy. He would not see that victory end with America creating a king of its own. He understood that the cause of the revolution was greater than any one man. His example reminds us that power can be offered, earned, or taken. But character determines whether we use it for ourselves or remain faithful to something greater.
6: History was made on today's date. Stay tuned for an American Minute with Bill Federer.
7: Women can vote. That was the monumental news this day, August 26, 1920, as the 19th Amendment became law. It reads, "The rights of citizens of the U.S. to vote shall not be denied or abridged by the United States or by any state on account of sex." This culminated 50 years of effort by many of the women leaders who fought to abolish slavery, one of which was Julia Ward Howe, author of The Battle Hymn of the Republic. She wrote in the third verse, "Let the hero born of woman crush the serpent with his heel, since God is marching on."
6: This has been an American Minute with Bill Federer. 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
8: Josh Booth back with Bill Bullington. And hey, Bill, I seem to hear a lot about taxes when it comes to investing.
9: Well, a lot of people pay an awful lot of attention to taxes, and oftentimes it hurts their investment performance. 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
9: No, I've never seen two people that were identical when it came to their investment profile. 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
8: So what should people do?
9: 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Either way, the phone number is 330-664-0700, and that website again is bullingtoncapital.com.
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0: That's the bell tolling. That's the financial bell tolling for all of us. Listen to the bell toll and despair. Nah, we'll get through it. It's been weird before. It'll be weird again. So we just have to do the best we can and learn as much as we can and figure out a way around it. There's no point in trying to take it on straight ahead. That's not going to work because it's got too much power. So it's got to be finessed. So as we visit here for the remainder of the program, Mr. Steve Beeman, for an owner of anything already beginning to fall behind, what could you say could be done in the next 30 days to stabilize cash flow and avoid making the situation any worse than it is already?
1: Well, I'm thrilled that you ask, because all of the work of builders is built toward that question. When somebody joins as a builder, we do several things. First, we provide all kinds of education, but that's a dime a dozen. But more importantly, what we do to that person is we put them through an assessment on five different levels to find out where they're strong and where they're weak. When we determine where they're weak, we put them into a plan, and that plan is then executed over the next 30 days. So if somebody comes to us and they're a member and they say, I have a cash flow problem in the next 30 days, we're going to look at their business and what we call an x-ray, and we're going to say, is it your sales? Is it your cost? Is it your customer fluidity? What is causing this problem? We're then going to put a plan in place to deal with that, and then we have within the system a chief operating officer who will actually walk you through it day to day, so that you're going to be, in the next 30 days, dealing with that problem instead of just, you know, twiddling your thumb going, my God, what do I do?
0: That sounds pretty good. And so what is the procedure when they go to your website, builderintelligencegroup.com, what do they see and what do they do?
1: Well, let's think of it as a platform, and it's built for the independent business. So again, we have five operating departments within the platform. We have what we call the hall, which is our library, and it has webinars, books, articles, everything you can imagine, with a professor who is actually schooled in all of the content, who can pick and choose what you want to read based on what you said you want to look at. We then have a coach in what's called the armory, where he does evaluations of you and plans. We then have an office where you get a chief operating officer in a full-blown office. You can make phone calls, video calls, emails. You can do all of that right from within Builders. And then we have a guild person who puts you into a peer group. You know, there are those coaching groups like peer groups. You can put those in. And then you can we also have a steward who does advocacy. So there's a great deal in the platform.
0: Well, that sounds compelling. It really does. So remember,
1: yeah, and
0: folks,
1: I'll tell you flat out, we charge all of $25 a month for a member. So it's not exactly a killer. We are builders helping builders. So we built the business model around that.
0: How long have you had this platform? A while, I take it.
1: No, I literally just completed building it in the last 2-3 weeks. It's been in development in my head for about 15 years, but it's only been in the last probably 2 months that technology had grown to a point where I could actually do this. So it's just now in its, you know, initial stages. So people coming in, we founding builders, and we've got some special perks for them, but we're very excited about it. And the SCORE people, the Service Corps of Retired Executives, are behind us on this. So we expect we'll have 100,000 to 200,000 members here in the next reasonable period of time.
0: You know, I just want to touch on the metals thing again. I've got a note to ask you about the exit strategies for what we could call the silver tsunami.
1: Yeah, that's a hot topic. You're hitting something, as you know, demographically, the baby boomers are now retiring. And a lot of those people owned small businesses. They were small plumbers, restaurants, you know, cake bakers, whatever they were. But they're now retiring, and they don't know what to do with their businesses. Their kids don't want them. So a lot of these people are just walking away. And what we're teaching people who are builders is, no, don't just walk away. Let's do a valuation on your business. Let's try to put it up to a private equity company and get you a multiple on sales. If you're anywhere north of $3 or $5 million in revenues, don't just shut that company down. Don't sell off the parts. Let's sell the entirety of the business.
0: Well, that sounds completely rational. Are lots of people freelancing with investments these days, just get in quick, make a little bit, and then bail back out as quick as they can, or are they staying in for the long term? Or as you see people play in the stock market, are you seeing any trends that make you go, this doesn't look good? These people are walking into a buzzsaw.
1: It's a little bit different. What's happened in private equity, and private equity started back in the 80s and 90s with a company called KKR, Kolber, Kravitz, and Roberts. And they went out and they bought private companies. And the idea was they could build these up and then sell them to somebody bigger. Well, now there's so many guys doing private equity that they're going downstream on the revenues. So they're now going to smaller and smaller companies. And so the small guys can get out at a pretty good multiple. And oftentimes what I've seen happen is a person will sell their business to a private equity company and then 2 years later buy it back for a dime, 10 cents on the dollar, what they sold it for. Because the private equity guys don't know what they're doing a lot of times.
0: Yeah, well, alas, no business can be free from the occasional incompetence, right? What about digital currency? A lot of people are just flat out scared to death of it. Is it inevitable?
1: Yeah, I think it's a little bit, it's like all of this technology-driven stuff. You can't put the genie back in the bottle. We've invented it, so it's there. The question is, take Bitcoin as the godfather of it. What gives Bitcoin any value versus what gives a U.S. paper dollar any value? It's confidence, right?
0: Right, yeah.
1: Somebody else will take it from you. So in the digital, because all they are is frequent flyer miles. So you fly in an airplane, you get frequent flyer miles. That's a digital currency. I mean, that's all a digital currency is. They're very simple. But the idea is, what is the value of these dollars in the governments anymore that aren't backed by anything? They're just fiat currencies. So is that any more valuable than a digital currency? And the answer is no, because it's all perception.
0: That is interesting. It really is.
1: I got a bridge to nowhere to sell you too, because some of these things really are snake oil at the best.
0: Well, let's bounce back to artificial intelligence, since we're in the digital world at this moment. As AI and the digital economy accelerate, how can small businesses use these tools to compete without losing their people or the personal connections with their customers in some cases?
1: I would love people to go to builderintelligencegroup.com, and I'll tell you why I say that. 100% of the site was built with me and an AI agent, just me and a computer. There are no other programmers. It's just me and a computer. Now, the content is all me, so the content's all human. But the wrapper around it is all AI. And we're getting now to a point where AI can build things just

0: mind. He said, yeah, I do, actually. And I said, well, do me a favor. When you go home, log into my account. And I have several of these AI accounts. And I said, log into this account and just give it what you want to do. Tell it conceptually what you want to do and let me know what you find. He called me back a week later and he said, I just laid off half my force. The computer did it all in 5 days. It told me what product I needed to build it, where I needed to get it manufactured. It told me how to design it, how to market it, how to sell it. And the fact of the matter is you're replacing CEOs with AI because it's rational. And so I urge people to come in and join me in this movement. I'd like you to, because I think if we can get to people and we can educate them on how to use AI to their benefit, they don't have to be afraid of it. Don't let the other guy use it. And every small business needs to consider using AI.
1: Yeah, you know, I've played around with it a little bit, looking into various things. And it's interesting because you can say, now, wait a minute. I think you're leaving something out. And it'll come back and say, you know, you're right about that. And then here comes another couple of paragraphs going, well, if you factor that in. So, I mean, what it does is provide, it doesn't take over your world, folks. It's a tool just like, I mean, a society of morons could let it take over their world, but it does, it's not automatically surrendering your sovereignty to a computer. Because you can argue with this thing and you can detect when it's like, it's, you're not on the right track. I'm talking about this over here, and it'll go, oh, well, in that case, there is this possibility. It's so much fun, really.
0: I convinced ChatGPT that it is a born again Christian. But I did it rationally. I went in logically and I asked it, you know, various things out of biblical history. And it ascribed to each one saying, yeah, this is true, this is true, this is true. I said, well, if that's true. And I came to the resurrection. I said, is there evidence of the resurrection? And it came back and it listed all the biblical and extra-biblical sources that say there was a resurrection. So it says, based on the weight of the evidence, I think there was one. It's like, okay, is there any event in human history more important than that? No. I mean, so you can, now you do have to be kind of careful. China has their own AI engine, and I've played with that. It's kind of funny because it won't let you do anything Christian, and it won't let you do anything anti-government.
1: Isn't it amazing? It certainly seems like there's measurable pushback against Christianity in general, to which I respond the same way President Trump did when he said, we must be doing something right because they sure are coming at us hard. You know,
0: I am one of those people who believes that we're in a spiritual war, and I'm seeing it more clearly as I go through time, because there is no way people would be so against the belief that Jesus is the Son of God unless they're driven by a spirit. And it must be. It's the culmination of the spiritual battle. I'm not an end time believer. I've been through that route, and I've never really been on that plateau. But I do know that the Bible talks about birth pains, and you'll see the end times, and it talks about children ruling the world, which we certainly see. So there's an awful lot of evidence that we're headed toward a time of transition like we've never seen before. And so I think everybody needs to stay close to their Lord, and we just pray for the best.
1: That's about all you can do, really.
0: Yep.
1: And the grand designer of the whole universe, I mean, I love getting into these conversations with people who are like, oh, wait. What is space? And where is it? And what was there before it? And who put it there? And they just stop and go, dude, you really? Yeah, answer any of those questions. Because the answer is, I don't know. Isn't it?
0: I wrote an article in 2012 called The Mathematical Proof of God. And I'll give you the thesis of it. In particle physics, the latest stuff, there's this thing called string theory, which, you know, 10, 15 years ago, nobody heard of it. Now everybody has. But in string theory, one of the most interesting parts of it is it can only operate in 12 or more dimensions. Now, try to wrap your brain around that for a minute. We understand 3, maybe 4 dimensions. But this thing, we can prove, has at least 13 dimensions. Don't tell me that just randomly happened.
1: No.
0: And that's why even Einstein said there must be a God. The order to the universe is too perfect. And you go back to the resurrection. It all comes back to that. If Jesus rose from the dead, there is a God. And I believe it is.
1: I just wanted that to sink in. Yeah, what drives everybody nuts?

0: really is the question, what is nothing and where is it and who put it there?
1: Is there such a thing? Because if you look at nothing, is it still nothing?
0: Exactly. Well, but we have to have zero, which represents nothing, or basic mathematics will not function. So all the clues are there. It's just, it depends on the willingness of people to look at it a little bit differently, you know?
1: It takes a humble spirit, right? It takes you and me saying, I'm not the end of the earth. I'm not all that matters. I'm humbled because there's a power greater than me who has more wisdom than me, more intelligence than me, more everything than me, and I should just be humbled and grateful to that entity.
0: Hey, I remember that line from Macbeth, perhaps not completely accurately, but the thing about a poor player who struts and frets his hour upon the stage and then is heard no more. It is a tale told by an idiot full of sound and fury, signifying nothing. That's all. Wow, go, Billy. That's heavy.
1: Exactly.
0: Signifying nothing. Wow. You know, our conversation would not be complete. We have a couple of minutes, about five good solid minutes here. And it's the inevitable taxes and regulation question. Which taxes and regulations are putting the biggest strain on independent businesses, and where could owners find any kind of maybe immediate relief?
1: Clearly, the number one, and this is state by state a little bit, but the number one problem in most states for the independent business person, it goes on a couple things. Property taxes, non-sales excise taxes, and workman's comp. And Illinois is a poster child for all of those. Illinois' property taxes are out of control. Our excise taxes are out of control. And our workman's comp is out of control, which is why businesses are leaving here in droves. They can't afford to do business here. But for states like Florida or Texas, where you don't have necessarily the tax problems, what we need to get is regulation that is smart. And I think, for example, I think medical insurance ought to be deductible for everybody, because it's the small business guy who can't afford the group plan who has to pay taxes on his insurance when nobody else has to do that. So let's give them a tax deduction for health insurance. That's a policy prescription that would be popular and would work. So there are policies that can work, but we got to start getting them.
0: I might ought to have asked you this earlier, because this might be require an expansive answer to this question, but what is our fate if we can't get this $40 trillion national debt under control? Do we just keep spending and just kicking the can down the street? But what do we do about this? Is there anything that can be done?
1: It's a long discussion, but I will tell you there's something called the New School of Economics that started back in the 2000s. And this whole idea was you can spend whatever you want. We're borrowing the money from ourselves, which is true. Most of our debt is owed to the government by the government. So of the $40 trillion, only about $10 trillion is actually outside the United States debt. But with that said, you know, at some point, you've got to grow an economy faster than your cost of interest. And so our interest right now is $1 trillion a year. So we have to grow the economy more than that. So we need, and you know, you're getting 3.5-4% on government bonds right now. We need to grow the economy faster than 3.5-4%. And you're not going to do that unless you cut taxes, cut regulation, and foster the small independent business person like you, like me, like the people at Builders to go do what they do. You tax them to death and regulate them to death, and guess what? You get less behavior.
0: Now, here's a science fiction question. What if somebody got really radical with it and just declared, our national debt is now zero. We have hit the reset button and we are starting over. Would that be catastrophic, or could it actually work?
1: There was talk when Trump first came in that he was going to do something. There is an example of that in history. In the 1920s, Germany, the Weimar Republic, the inflation was so bad it cost 1 billion Reichsmarks for a loaf of bread. So what the government did is one day they just wiped out the debt and they said, we're going to reissue a new currency based on land. So the Reichsmark that came out of that was a land-based value. They wiped out all their debt in one stroke, didn't do anything. In fact, it led to a big boom in their economy. In our world, because the U.S. is so much more powerful than everybody else by a long shot, we've got a while before this really gets out of control. But we've got to start growing our economy again, and living on these anemic 2%, 2.5% growth rates isn't going to do it. No. And we also have to adjust these social welfare system programs so that they don't bankrupt us. And so goodbye, Mondami and all the left, because that's all they want to do.
0: Yeah. Yeah, I remember the days when people were saying, you know, these people that work at whatever major automotive manufacturer we're talking about here, a GM, a Ford, or one of them, they get $40 an hour for putting two bolts in every 11 minutes as they stand there on the assembly line. What do you reckon the ramifications of robotics in manufacturing is liable to be? We create new forms of work, or what happens to the people once they've been replaced with robots?
1: I take you back to my idea of the 10-10-10 economy. There aren't going to be many people employed in traditional manufacturing. It's just robotic, and that's natural. It's going to happen. So I think the 70% of the people, if you go to some of these festivals that happen in the summer, like here in, where I live, there's something called the Scarecrow Fest, where all these small micro companies get together to sell their goods. I think you're going to see an explosion in that type of company, where individuals say, I like to bake cookies, so they're going to sell cookies. This person says, I like to do flowers, so they're going to do flowers. This person likes to make candles, they're going to make candles, whatever it is. But you're going to have a microeconomy that is flourishing, and that's the optimistic side of the digital economy.
0: Wow. It's going to be exciting no matter what happens. But it looks like we've globalized to the point that I'm not sure that war is going to be the go-to for either destroying an economy or building one, simply because if you destroy an economy, okay, hostilities are over. Now we're going to what? Put a bunch of money into rebuilding what we just tore up? It makes no sense to me.
1: But you'd be surprised, but I have a lot of thoughts on that.
0: Well, that just means we're going to have to talk again. We really are.
1: I look forward to that.
0: I
1: am, absolutely.
0: What would be command performance here now, Steve Beamon? What's your final message to the world
1: today? That I appreciate what you're doing to help educate people, and I hope people will join the builders movement, because we need builders, not takers, in our society.
0: Fantastic. God bless you, man. Stay safe as possible, strong as always out there, and we'll talk again sooner than later, okay?
1: Blessings to you.
0: Thank you. I'm looking at the website right now, as presented to us by Mr. Steve Beamon, Builder Headquarters, the Builder Operating Manual for Independent Business. 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I recommend you check it out. It's a nice looking site. There's a lot of information there for you. 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We covered a lot of ground tonight. And we'll do it again. Thank you for making it possible, because you did. Well, second only to the good Lord himself. Thanks to you and the Lord, I'm delighted to say the signal continues. God bless you, everyone, and good night.

0: It's true. If you want something to go away, quit buying it, quit feeding it. 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Big tech and its derivatives also try to financially soft kill. 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
8: 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Coming up today.
9: Looking for a way through. Iran and Oman discuss an interim framework to reopen the Strait of Hormuz.
8: Escalation risks. The Trump administration considers more trade penalties on Canada as their dispute ratchets up.
9: Rates must rise. The ECB's Isabel Schnabel says the Middle East conflict and a surprisingly strong Eurozone economy pose inflation risks.
8: Plus, a giant of an artist and the gift that kept on giving. The biggest names in music pay tribute to Dolly Parton, who died at the age of 80.
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8: Good morning from Brussels. I'm Stephen Carroll.
9: And I'm Anna Edwards in London. 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
11: Anna, good morning. Great to have you with us on radio. Let's start with a look at the markets this hour. We're looking at the Stock 600 just slightly higher, the FTSE 100 down by 0.1%. On Wall Street, NASDAQ futures down by 0.2%. NVIDIA earnings in focus there coming at the end of the trading day. NVIDIA shares just slightly higher in pre-market today. We are looking also at the drop in energy prices. Brent crude now down almost 3%, $86.08 a barrel. WTI just below $80 a barrel. And natural gas prices lower as well by 3.2% on the Dutch TTF benchmark. That 10-year treasury yield that we've been watching up 2 basis points today at 4.65%.
9: Let's get to our top stories then this morning, Stephen. Iran and Oman are discussing an interim reopening of the Strait of Hormuz. According to a joint statement, the initiative seeks to establish a, quote, temporary joint maritime corridor, as well as a project to clear mines from the waterway. Our Middle East correspondent, Abir Abu Omar, says a reopening may still be far away.
12: There will be further negotiations, of course, between the two countries to find a more permanent solution over the next 30 to 60 days, in which the two countries are going to discuss multiple things, including the management over the Strait of Hormuz. So that's back to the table. Iran's assertion of dominance over the waterway is still very much a point of discussion, and it doesn't seem to be going away.
9: Bloomberg's Abir Abu Omar speaking. Iran's deputy foreign minister says the two countries will hold further talks about securing a new permanent route through Hormuz within 30 to 60 days. Oil prices have dropped on the news, extending a decline this week to around 8%.
11: Bloomberg understands the US is considering more trade measures against Canada after Prime Minister Mark Carney unveiled retaliation to tariffs imposed by the Trump administration. Canada announced it will double its existing levies on US steel and aluminium to 50%. Ontario Premier Doug Ford has been speaking to Bloomberg about the dispute. He called for a truce in his war of words with President Trump.
13: We have to go tariff for tariff and dollar for dollar. And it's unfortunate. We had an attack from President Trump on our sovereignty, on our country, on the economy that were so integrated. Both countries were both each other's number one customer. And it just doesn't make sense to attack each other.
11: That's Ontario Premier Doug Ford speaking to Bloomberg's Joe Matthew. According to a White House official, additional U.S. escalation could include higher tariffs and other trade actions.
9: ECB policymaker Isabel Schnabel says interest rates must rise further due to the Middle East conflict and a resilient Eurozone economy. Speaking to Bloomberg, the central bank's executive board member says inflation is unlikely to return to target over the medium term at current rates due to high energy costs. She warned acting only when this feeds into wages would leave policymakers, quote, behind the curve. The ECB was the first major central bank to raise borrowing costs over the Iran war. Officials have pitched next month's meeting as a crucial juncture to determine whether more is needed.
11: NVIDIA will report its latest earnings later today, providing an update on its efforts to remain at the centre of the AI frenzy. Analysts expect the company's revenue to continue growing at breakneck speed, outpacing most rivals. Here is Bloomberg's markets reporter, Anthony Stevens. Anthony Stevens has been discussing how NVIDIA faces margin compression from rising memory and component costs in Asia. It also has to contend with growing competition from would-be rivals developing custom silicon chips in the US.
9: The UK energy regulator Ofgem says its cap on energy prices will rise to a three-year high later on this year. The average cost of gas and electricity for the typical household in England, Wales and Scotland will go up by 4% in October after a 13% increase on the 1st of July. Cornwall Insights editorial director Ed Reed says the government has limited options to help.
14: Well, it's difficult to see what levers the government can pull. There's little that the government can do about international gas prices. They have already made some moves to reduce the impact of bills on the elements that there's greater control.
9: The energy analyst Ed Reed there. The Labour government has promised at the last election to cut household energy bills by £300 a year. But since they came to power in July 2024, typical annual bills have instead risen by about £309.
11: Case accusing it of deliberately designing Facebook and Instagram to be addictive for teenagers. Sources tell us the social media giant has held discussions with state attorneys general who are taking the case in California. They're seeking huge penalties and mandatory changes to how the platforms operate. A spokesperson for Meta had no immediate comment, and a representative of the California Attorney General's office declined to comment.
9: And in other news, tributes from the worlds of music and politics are being paid to Dolly Parton. The country music legend died at the age of 80. The singer, who grew up in extreme poverty in rural Tennessee, was best known for hits including 9 to 5 and Jolene. Here's Dolly Parton speaking in a 1982 interview with Barbara Walters, talking about what she wanted to accomplish.
15: I want people to know there's some brains beneath the wig and a heart beneath the boobs. And I think people are beginning to see that.
9: Dolly Parton there speaking in 1982. Parton died in Nashville yesterday after what her team described as a brief battle with cancer. US President Donald Trump wrote in a social media post, "There's never been anyone like her and never will." The Empire State Building in New York was lit up in pink overnight in her honor. Really an incredible force, wasn't she, Stephen? And somebody who transcended just her music genre so completely.
11: Well, exactly. A businesswoman, a philanthropist, a comedian, I think we could probably argue as well. She always had a handy quip at hand for that as well. I've been looking at some of the tributes from some of the other big stars in the music industry talking about her. Taylor Swift talking about her being the gift that truly kept on giving, saying that she'll think about her every step of the way. So quoting "I'll Always Love You," of course, a hit that wasn't famous from her rendition of it, but she went on to, I suppose, see its success through Whitney Houston. Celine Dion also describing Dolly Parton as pure light with a kind heart and generous spirit. I mean, it's also, you know, an art. Her art also transcended just the music as well. There were, you know, the films, 9 to 5, the film 9 to 5, the stage musical also, which she wrote all these songs for too, and much more that her influence has extended over. Dollywood, have you been?
9: I've not had the pleasure, but I've heard stories. She must be one of the most sung karaoke acts, do you think? Have you ever,
11: surely,
9: Stephen?
11: I'm sure someone's going to tell me now that there has been some rendition of 9 to 5 involved.
9: I'm sure I did. Yeah. I fear there could be video evidence, but let's not dwell on that one.
11: No, indeed. But a moment to reflect on the life of Dolly Parton this morning. Let's get back to the markets. The Stock 600 this morning up just slightly on the day. The FTSE 100 is down by a tenth of 1%. The CAC 40 in Paris, 0.5% higher. And both the S&P E-mini is down by a tenth. Nasdaq futures 0.2 lower this morning. And that drop in energy prices continuing. Oil prices down 2.5% for Brent crude, $86.33. And natural gas prices lower in Europe as well.
9: Let's turn to one of the big events of the day, perhaps the big event, and that is the numbers due out from NVIDIA. We've also got some news out of OpenAI. So we've got NVIDIA earnings due later on today. OpenAI has also been saying that its new Jalapeno chip has performed better than NVIDIA's current lineup during testing. Let's get to some of these tech themes with our senior equity strategist, Neil Campling, here at Bloomberg. And he's with me here in studio in London. Neil, very good morning to you. How high are expectations then for NVIDIA? I heard it described earlier on this week as the as a central banker for the AI trade. I mean, it's a company, but it also has macro impact.
16: Good morning. It has massive macro impact now. We described this before as the bank of NVIDIA because it's funding many of the other AI investments out there. And clearly, with the trillions of dollars that's being spent on the entire AI infrastructure build-out, it very much is acting, if you like a central bank. And every word that they say tonight will be closely scrutinized in terms of the outlook. Expectations into these numbers? Well, we're expecting to see 99% profit growth year on year, 97% revenue growth year on year, 75% gross margins, over $50 billion of free cash flow in just the quarter. So expectations in terms of the numbers themselves are high. It's really going to be about the stock reaction to the print. And there are some concerning signs in some of the credit default swap markets, so outside of the equity itself, which are a bit worried about the amount of debt.
9: Well, I was going to ask you about that, Neil. I don't know how to be. Should I be worried about that? Because I thought spreads generally are pretty contained. So even if NVIDIA's have increased a little, you know, these are companies that are on the very start of a debt journey, surely.
16: They should be, it's true. I think what the concern is because it's relative to the hyperscalers who are losing some free cash flow now, is the concern that it's got a higher spread. But clearly, we expect very high free cash flow generation from Nvidia, and there is no sign of the slowdown in terms of the AI narrative, the AI growth, whether you look at their supplier in terms of the likes of Taiwan Semiconductor Chips, monthly sales, very, very strong. The hyperscaler spending plans, very strong. It all feeds through into positive developments for Nvidia for their tech footprint right now. But let's see what they say tonight.
11: What about issues around cost as well? We've had Nvidia raising prices. You know, this is an issue that seems to be coming up a little bit more now in the AI conversation, that we need to start thinking more about the cost of this technology as it's being rolled out.
16: Yes, absolutely. Bloomberg News reported earlier this week that the servers, which the NVIDIA chips go into, are expected to increase pricing by 15% at the start of next year. And that's primarily because of the massive increase in costs around the memory chips and the equipment and the underlying wafer chips themselves. So the inflationary pressures are still there. And that obviously is a concern as price hikes will go through and the entire AI stack gets more and more expensive. So you're seeing other companies try to find cheaper alternative solutions. Whether they deliver the same type of performance remains to be seen.
11: Yeah, well, I mean, that's a key question too with that announcement from OpenAI as well. I mean, how much competition is Nvidia facing in this space?
16: It's an interesting development because, of course, Nvidia and OpenAI have a very close relationship in terms of financing, but also Nvidia supply a lot of the AI chips to OpenAI in the same way they supply them to Alphabet and to Amazon. And guess what? All three of these companies are trying to internally develop their own chips, their own alternatives to Nvidia. In tests, they may appear to be better processing or better speeds. Whether that translates into a better AI ecosystem not using Nvidia, now that is a long way out from knowing the reality.
17: Right, so from OpenAI, AMD, Broadcom, plenty of companies keeping up the pressure, the competitive pressure then on Nvidia. How effective, we will have to wait and see. Thank you so much, Neil. Bloomberg senior equity strategist Neil Campling.
11: Well, household energy costs in the UK will rise in October to their highest level in 3 years as the Iran war pushes up wholesale energy costs. Our European Power and Renewables reporter Eamon Farhat joins us now for more. Eamon, this is the latest update from the energy regulator Ofgem. How significant is the increase that they've announced, and talk us through the factors that have been driving it?
18: Yeah, I mean, the increase isn't too steep, and it's about a 4% rise. But when you put it into perspective, this would be the highest cost for households since 2023. And 2023 is really when we saw the prices come down after the fallout of the Russia-Ukraine war. I mean, that's still ongoing. But when those pressures started coming down, obviously this has been driven by what's been going on in the Middle East, those rising wholesale prices. And the government has tried to pull some levers to try to bring pressures down for households. So they cut the VAT. But unfortunately, the wholesale price, you know, what's driven by what's happening in the Middle East really has pushed things up and just kind of worked against them.
17: And what does that mean, government, then, Eamon, when it comes to their commitments around energy costs? They've made pledges to limit the impact that this all has on households.
18: Yeah, I mean, when we go back to the last election, 2024, the big push was clean energy, you know, removing our reliance on gas so this wouldn't happen. Unfortunately, you know, building wind farms, building solar farms, that doesn't really fix things in the short term. That kind of fixes things maybe by 2030 and beyond. So when these kind of these big events, these big geopolitical events that we can't really predict when they happen, unfortunately, we're still at the whims of those gas markets, and the government has to find short-term measures, but it's difficult to see what they can do instead of just, you know, yeah, taking small actions on, you know, tax cuts and so on. But very quickly, I said that those geopolitics come back in and those prices rise.
11: When we're thinking about some of the factors that impact demand as well, I mean, what about things like data centers, which, of course, are huge energy consumers? And how much are they having an effect on the demand that there is for energy in the UK?
18: Yeah, I mean, when we look forward in the next few years, there's a huge pipeline of data centers that are looking to connect to the grid, and they will be using a lot of power, many areas more than households, actually. Now, these data centers, they can pay up for energy. I mean, they have very deep pockets, these tech players, so they don't really mind about energy costs. And that could in some ways drive energy up for everyone if there's more people wanting to use energy and less supply around. But at the same time, there's a weird thing where, because we're also paying for the infrastructure on the grid, if you have more people connecting to the same grid, then also that those costs come down in some ways. So it's an important balancing act. If the government gets it right, it could actually prove to be a way of bringing costs down. But that's not really sure, because these things are still quite speculative. We don't really know how much will be built, where will be built. It's all kind of, you know, up in the air right now.
17: Yeah, that's another added unknown, I suppose, isn't it, Eamon? I mean, how much progress are we? And you talked about the rollout of wind and solar energy. How much progress are we making toward reducing the ability of gas prices to sort of set the marginal price in the market? Because that seems to be where the current system falls over a little bit, at least in the views of some. So how much progress are we making towards insulating ourselves from these fluctuations in gas prices?
18: Yeah, I mean, every single month when I look at this data, you know, we have kind of almost record amounts of whether it be solar energy or renewables overall this summer. You know, we've really been doing well when it comes to kind of, yeah, moving away from fossil fuels. The issue is that the way that the system works in the UK, if you have, you know, energy being produced in the country and even a small amount of that is gas, the entire system is priced off of that gas. It's called marginal pricing. So unfortunately, just because you increase the share of renewables doesn't mean you're moving completely off gas. It's a bit more complicated than that. So it's actually going to take a little bit longer than it may seem. So I say the rollout of renewables is going really well, but that decoupling from gas is a bit slower.
11: Okay, Eamon, thank you very much for joining us. Eamon Farhat, our Power and Renewables reporter, bringing us up to date on that latest announcement from the UK energy regulator and what it's going to mean for household bills, as well as a broader the energy mix in the UK. We're looking at energy prices today down, though, on the latest headlines in the Middle East. The Brent crude's down around 2.5%, $86.30, and a cumulative decline of around 8% so far this week. And natural gas prices coming down as well, another 2.9% on the Dutch TTF benchmark. And that's really one of the key issues that actually our colleague George Nixon has been writing about when it comes to the concerns for European bond traders, natural gas overtaking oil to become that biggest concern. This has depleted supplies, become a concern going into winter as well.
17: I'm Anna Edwards in London. Still ahead on Bloomberg Daybreak Europe, Pakistan's former ambassador to the UAE, Jamil Khan, who's on what role diplomacy is playing in the Middle East. More on that shortly. This is Bloomberg.
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26: Near the end of the Revolutionary War, George Washington received a letter from one of his own officers. Colonel Louis Nicola suggested that America might be better served by a monarchy, with Washington himself as king. Washington firmly rejected the idea. He had spent years leading Americans in a fight for independence from a monarchy. He would not see that victory end with America creating a king of its own. He understood that the cause of the revolution was greater than any one man. His example reminds us that power can be offered, earned, or taken. But character determines whether we use it for ourselves or remain faithful to something greater.
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17: It's 9:21. I'm Anna Edwards here in London. We check the markets all day long here at Bloomberg. European equity markets are pretty flat this morning, up 0.1% on the Stoxx 600. The FTSE 100 is flat. The CAC 40 over in Paris outperforms the other major markets, up by around 0.5%. We're seeing some movement higher in some luxury names, which is helping Paris. Basic resource stocks going higher on some higher prices for basic resource commodities. On the other of the trade, though, energy stocks are weaker. Technology stocks are weaker in Europe. We have a focus on technology because of the Nvidia numbers, and energy stocks are weaker on the back of an oil price that is down by 2.2%. 86.66 is where we trade on the Brent price right now. US futures are a little weaker this morning, down 0.1% on E-minis, and Nasdaq futures down by 0.3%. Turning to FX markets, the dollar is pretty stable. The euro against the dollar is also stable at 116.75, despite those comments from Isabel Schnabel. And on yields, we're a little higher on yields across the US curve this morning at the 30-year, the 10-year and the 2-year. That is a Bloomberg Business Flash. Now with more on what's going on around the world, here's Stephen Carroll in Brussels.
11: Anna, thank you. Iran and Oman are discussing an interim reopening of the Strait of Hormuz. A joint statement says the initiative seeks to establish a temporary joint maritime corridor, as well as a project for mine clearance to restore safe navigation through the waterway. Russia is discussing extending its ban on diesel exports as Ukraine continues to strike the country's refinery at a record pace. Bloomberg understands Moscow may prolong current restrictions for another month. And in the US, Senator Darlene Graham won a primary race to replace her late brother Lindsey Graham as the Republican candidate in South Carolina. She's been helped by support from President Trump, who had campaigned with her in recent days. Those are some of our global news headlines.
17: Let's bring you more now on those efforts to reopen the Strait of Hormuz. The discussions between Iran and Oman are the latest sign countries in the Middle East are trying to find their way through to diplomatic solutions without the United States. Pakistan's former ambassador to the UAE, Jamil Khan, has been speaking to Bloomberg's Abir Abu Omar. She asked Khan what role Pakistan is playing as a mediator between the US and Iran.
4: Pakistan, in fact, not only the mediation. It is really trying its hard that things should cool down. And right from the very beginning, it was as a result of Pakistan in collaboration with its friendly countries in the Gulf area and others. They were able to really reach to a level where this 14-point MOU was really evolved. And that is the roadmap now right in front of us. Now, the CDF, our Chief of Defense Staff, Field Marshal Sayyid Asim Munir, he had to really take an urgent visit. It was his fourth visit to Iran. And some of the positive signals we started receiving soon, and after not only soon after his visit, but during his visit also. And what happened was that we could see a little cooling down because prior to that visit, Pakistan was concerned. In fact, Pakistan is directly impacted and affected by anything happening around, anything negative happening around in the Gulf countries. And we have their, we have our not only bilateral relations, but we have our trade, commerce, and all other interests. Our diaspora, the very large number, they are there. While I was ambassador in UAE, there were about 1.7 million Pakistanis. They were there, and still there are same number of others increase. So Pakistan has its interest. So what happened
12: and
4: was
12: Ambassador,
4: that
12: I wanna,
4: the field marshal...
12: I want to go to your expertise in the region. I want to go to your expertise in the region and your time here in the region. I really want to understand what you think the Gulf countries' reaction is going to be to Pakistan's mediation in this conflict and between Iran and the United States. What do you think the UAE's reaction is and will be going forward?
4: I must appreciate the Gulf countries and UAE in particular, because they had so much of strikes on them, and still they had shown the tolerance of highest level, the entire Gulf country and also the UAE. And as a result of this mediation, as a result of Pakistan's full efforts that Pakistani leadership, particularly the military leadership, they take the credit that they were able to really cool down that situation. If they had retaliated the Gulf countries, the counter-retaliation would have been quite heavy. And that's what was happening there before yesterday, once the field marshal was there in Iran. And field marshal, his whole effort was, and they say that there's a significant progress, and we can see that there's a significant progress. As a result, we saw the same day, the Oman and Iran had issued a joint statement about Hormuz, the state of Hormuz. So that is also another positive impact, and that is the main sticking point, that the state of Hormuz, if that is open, and if at least the guarantees are given that the state of Hormuz would be open,
12: what do you think the Gulf countries' reaction is going to be, Ambassador, to that temporary agreement, to temporary reopen the Strait of Hormuz? What do you think they're going to think about it?
4: Well, to my assessment, the Gulf countries would have a very mild, alliance in a way that they would not collide as much as United States is expecting in terms of the financial sanction, in terms of the crippling sanction that D-Day started yesterday. So I don't think the Gulf countries are going to go 100%. They are going to implement that. Although UAE, because of the last two strikes which had happened just about last week, UAE did impose some bilateral sanction. But UAE, I know the leadership. I have been having interaction at the all level. And I know that they are so mature and they are so wise in taking decision. I'm sure that they would also ease out that subsequently, because the overall platform has been created by the mediators, Pakistan in particular, and the recent visit in general. And then those kind of a threat that if we have the sanction, we are going to really strike all the countries, and we are going to really, really engage all the interests of the United States. And we know there are about 1,500 companies of United States in UAE. And if it goes to that level, then the situation could be dangerous. But now the positive sign is that it has started cooling down, and we are having a hope that things would start moving. Russian media is reporting, and we also have been indicating that there's going to be a positive outcome out of it.
17: Pakistan's former ambassador to the UAE, Jamil Khan, speaking to Bloomberg's Abir Abu Omar.
11: Well, yeah, as we're looking at some of the latest headlines on that story as well, with what the latest reporting from Axios talking about Marco Rubio telling US allies that the US won't initiate strikes on Iran for now as well, and shifting from strikes to sanctions, very much the messaging that we've been getting from the administration in recent days, given the announcements from Scott Bessent. But a question really of whether or not the negotiations underway on that interim framework for the Strait of Hormuz might actually open up a way back to talks between the US and Iran. One of the many unknown questions that we have as we've been looking at the oil price dropping on prospects of there being some traffic uptake through the Strait of Hormuz as well. Plenty more to come on that story. Coming up next, we'll have a check on the markets and a reminder of our top stories.
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2: 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It's actually been fairly solid. 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
11: It is 9:30 in London, 10:30 in Brussels. 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
17: And I'm Anna Edwards in London. 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
11: On the markets, the Stock 600 slightly higher this morning, although we're keeping an eye on Nasdaq futures down 0.2% ahead of the Nvidia earnings later today. We're also going to get the latest PCE data too. The Bloomberg Dollar Spot Index flat this morning with the euro at 116.77. The 10-year Treasury yield up a basis point at 4.64%. And as I mentioned, oil prices and gas prices both lower today. Brent's at $86.36 and natural gas prices on the Dutch TTF benchmark down another 3.4% today.
17: Let's get to our top stories then, Stephen. Iran and Oman are discussing an interim reopening of the Strait of Hormuz. According to a joint statement, the initiative seeks to establish a, quote, temporary joint maritime corridor, as well as a project to clear mines from the waterway. Bloomberg's Jill Desis explains.
6: What we're looking at right now is these negotiations that are happening between Iran and Oman leaders to try to reopen the Strait of Hormuz, at least on a temporary basis, and then create a pathway toward something that may be a little bit more permanent, that expected to take place over 30 to 60 days. Of course, we've had some stop starts when it comes to trying to negotiate those pathways to open the Strait of Hormuz, so we'll have to see.
17: Our news desk managing editor Jill Desis speaking earlier this morning. Now, Iran's deputy foreign minister says the two countries will hold further talks about securing a new permanent route through Hormuz within 30 to 60 days, as Jill was laying out. Oil prices have dropped on all of this news, extending a decline this week to around 8%, currently trading down by 2.7% in the session. 86.22 is the Brent price.
11: Bloomberg understands the US is considering more trade measures against Canada after Prime Minister Mark Carney unveiled retaliation to tariffs imposed by the Trump administration. Canada announced it will double its existing levies on US steel and aluminium to 50% yesterday. Ontario Premier Doug Ford has been speaking to Bloomberg about the dispute. He says he's concerned about the impact of levies in both countries.
7: I feel for the auto workers in Ontario, but I also, because I love the Americans, I love the US, I think about the workers in Texas and Kentucky and Michigan and Illinois and Ohio that are going to lose their job because we buy 400% more vehicles than anywhere else in the entire world. And so it's going to be unfortunate if we go down this road.
11: That's Ontario's Premier Doug Ford there speaking to Bloomberg. According to a White House official, additional U.S. escalation could include higher tariffs and other trade actions.
17: ECB policymaker Isabel Schnabel says interest rates must rise further due to the Middle East conflict and a resilient Eurozone economy. Speaking to Bloomberg, the central bank's executive board member said inflation is unlikely to return to target over the medium term at current rates due to a high energy cost. She warned acting only when this feeds into wages would leave policymakers behind the curve. The ECB was the first major central bank to raise borrowing costs over the Iran war. Officials have pitched next month's meeting as a crucial juncture to determine whether more is needed.
11: And Revolut has joined the global stablecoin race with a euro-backed token. According to a statement from the bank released today, the cryptocurrency called EURR will initially be rolled out to eligible customers in Denmark, Poland and Portugal. The UK fintech joins an increasingly crowded field with companies from Visa to Klarna, as well as several global banks announcing stablecoin initiatives over the past year.
17: And Banco BPM has indicated scepticism towards a takeover offer from rival Monte dei Paschi. The Italian lender says the price offered was pretty much the same as its market valuation. In a statement released just yesterday, Banco BPM's board acknowledged the unsolicited offer, which it says had not, quote, been agreed upon in advance. Monte Paschi's proposals to buy both Banco BPM and wealth manager Banca Generali would create a third large bank in Italy and likely foil an acquisition bid that Monte Paschi itself is facing from the country's biggest lender, Intesa Sanpaolo. Been waiting for M&A within and consolidation within Italian banking for many years. Now it all comes at once, Stephen.
11: Like buses is how we're thinking about it. Coming up next on Bloomberg Daybreak Europe, we're going to be thinking about Kevin Warsh's speech to Jackson Hole, but also Scott Bessent's recent interventions in the Treasury market. Lots to discuss with Simon McAdam, Deputy Chief Global Economist at Capital Economics. Stay with us. This is Bloomberg.
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16: Even though the calendar still shows August, it is week two of the high school football season. Friday night, the Lake Catholic Cougars travel to Lorain County to tangle with the Avon Lake Shoremen. Last year, these two teams met in Mentor, and the Cougars won the game by a touchdown. This year, both teams are in search of their first win of the season. Avon Lake and Lake Catholic dropped their openers last Friday. Pregame starts at 6:50, kickoffs at 7, right here on AM 1420. The Answer.
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17: It is 9:40. I'm Anna Edwards in London. We check the markets all day long here at Bloomberg. European equity markets are just on the front foot, but not by much this morning. The Stock 600 up by 0.1%. The FTSE 100 is pretty flat, flat to negative, as is the ZETRA DAX in Germany. The CAC 40, the real standout performer to the upside this morning here in Europe, up by around 0.5%. And some of that's to do with consumer products and services, that sector going higher. That includes some luxury names listed in Paris. And so that's bringing some gains, partly driven by a weaker oil price. So we're down about 3%. Now on the oil price, 85.97 is where we trade on Brent. So now with an 85 handle, the market seeming to want to lean into some enthusiasm around the conversations taking place between Iran and Oman, and hoping that that can deliver something in the Strait of Hormuz. US futures are flat for E-minis. Nasdaq futures down 0.1%. We're moving into some data out of the United States, the PCE data importantly, and we get Nvidia reporting after hours over in the US. So all of that hanging over markets at this hour. We see yields a little bit firmer, but just by 1 basis point or so. And the dollar is pretty flat this morning, up 0.1% for the dollar index. The euro is pretty stable against the US dollar at 116.73. That is a Bloomberg Business Flash. Now with more on what's going on around the world, here's Stephen Carroll in Brussels.
11: Anna, thank you. Iran and Oman are discussing an interim reopening of the Strait of Hormuz. A joint statement says the initiative seeks to establish a temporary joint maritime corridor, as well as a project for clearing mines to restore safe navigation through the waterway. Russia is discussing extending its ban on diesel exports as Ukraine continues to strike the country's refineries at a record pace. Bloomberg understands Moscow may prolong current restrictions for another month. And in the US, Senator Darlene Graham won a primary race to replace her late brother Lindsey Graham as the Republican candidate in South Carolina. She'd been helped by support from President Trump, who had campaigned with her in recent days. Those are some of our global news headlines.
17: Let's get back to the markets agenda, and central bankers are starting to travel to Wyoming for the annual gathering at Jackson Hole. The summer retreat is now coming under pressure from markets as bond yields are now sharply in focus. Joining us now is Simon McAdam, Deputy Chief Global Economist at Capital Economics. The summer retreat is now coming under pressure is the line I just read, Simon, so maybe I should unpack that a little bit. I guess what we're thinking about here is what pressure is Kevin Warsh under in light of the things that we've heard from the Treasury Secretary. So you've got perhaps a contrast here, or maybe that's to overstate it, but you've got a Treasury Secretary who seems quite interventionist, and you have a Fed Chairman who really is trying to give as little guidance as possible to the markets. How does that set us up?

0: debated at the last conference, and one of those being about inflation targets and what measures of inflation he's monitoring, what is he putting more weight on. Of course, up until now, we've all been squarely focused on the core PCE measure of inflation, given that that is what the Fed is mandated to target, and he brought that into doubt. So he could do with clearing that up, even if he is a bit on the sort of, he prefers more opaque communications, he could definitely do with clearing that bit up. And secondly, he could probably do with sort of commenting on his diagnosis of what's going on in the bond markets in terms of the strains that have emerged in recent weeks. Because of that may or may not have monetary policy implications. We know that he has tended in the past to think in terms of, well, if the long end is selling off, that gives the Fed scope potentially to either not have to hike interest rates or even cut them. So we could do some clarity on that. I think it'd be pretty brave if he made such arguments again. So hopefully we'll see this as an opportunity for him to row back on that, some of that rhetoric.
1: What about the Treasury's intervention on this as well? Because as Scott Bessent just pointed out, they haven't bought a single bond yet, but he has made some waves, or ripples perhaps is a better description, on bond markets after promising to up the buybacks as well. Are they going to be working in different directions? Is Scott Bessent making Kevin Warsh's life more difficult?
0: Well, I mean, on the face of it, yes, because, of course, one of the things that we saw this from the FOMC minutes for the July meeting, and we know it's something that Kevin Warsh has been thinking about and the task force that he set up for the balance sheet policy is going to be reporting on, is the question not only of does the Fed need to reduce the size of its overall balance sheet, but also does it need to change the composition of the bonds it holds to be a closer match to what is actually out in the market, that market participants face. Of course, the Fed's portfolio is noticeably has a longer maturity profile than what is in the market more freely. So the question was that whether the FOMC was going to start moving those purchases and to shift the composition away from the long end towards the short end. Of course, that's going to be terrible news for the Treasury Secretary, who's trying to extinguish the fires that are burning at the long end of the Treasury curve. So yes, on the face of it, there is this tension. I think it's, in reality, it's not a huge tension, because the FOMC would be ludicrous to, that the Fed would be ludicrous to start making such balance sheet policy changes anytime soon. We know that the task force on balance sheet policy isn't even going to report until closer towards the end of this year. And in terms of the broader question for Kevin Warsh about talking about, you know, clarifying what inflation measures he's talking about, I don't think that's a huge conflict. What I think is the bigger issue here is whether the Treasury Secretary is going to have to turn to sort of more radical tools in order to try and cap yields. So far, everything he's doing is demonstrating they're quite reserved on that front. He's talking the interventionist game, but as you say, he hasn't even bought any bonds yet. So we'll see what's come
2: And thinking more about Warsh, and you said you would like him to clear up some of the things he said about higher yields in the market, because is it the case that he was suggesting that higher yields in the market were kind of doing the Fed's tightening job for it, which is something that you might say about the short end, and it's something that other market commentators might say, but for a Fed chairman to say it is a little bit different, and the market responded with doubts about the Fed's reaction function then as a result. So what can he say then that would allow him to row back a little bit from those comments?
0: Well, one thing is to point out that the market only does the Fed's tightening for it if the Fed then follows through on what the markets were anticipating. That's a very clear point, that you can't give a sense to the markets that you can free ride off market expectations. You can't. You've got to follow through. If people are expecting you to hike and then you don't, then that's going to lead to a loosening of financial conditions and going to be worsening the inflation picture. So that's sort of an obvious, it's sort of an Econ 101, but he could do with reassuring markets that that's his thinking. So I say that's the key thing. But the secondly is, as I say, it's about the clarity about what measure of inflation he's looking at, because some of these measures of inflation are doing rather different things, both in terms of the levels and in terms of the rate of change, sort of the direction of change over the past 12 months. So he could do with clearing that up so we actually know what goalpost he's aiming for.
1: Scott Bessent also promised that there'd be a fiscal plan to, it would seem, address some of the fiscal concerns that has driven bond yields higher as well. But is that actually really an issue for Treasury holders? Because, I mean, you know, the US essentially has the dollar privilege to rely on.
0: I mean, it matters to the extent that they'll be holding notes that are going to be falling in price if the yields continue to rise, over concerns about fiscal policy. You're right in the sense that, you know, the US has the exorbitant privilege. It has a central bank that can, you know, that can print money in the worst case, and the US government can never default, and what have you. What is the

0: really at stake here isn't a concern about whether there's going to be a mass default. It's about whether there's just a simple imbalance of supply and demand in the Treasury market, and whether there is going to not be enough demand to hoover up the huge amount of issuance that is set to be in play over the next few years. Well, in fact, indefinitely. So that's the issue. It's less about sort of a really bad scenario. It's more about just a supply and demand mismatch. And as for whether the fiscal plans are credible, and say no, they're not. One, because politicians, not just in America, but across the advanced world, seem incapable of making the tough decisions under electoral pressures. And two, because in the US you have particular institutional setups that make it particularly difficult to bring about meaningful fiscal consolidation outside of a crisis episode, because of the polarization in politics and the difficulty it is to get compromise across both sides of the aisle.
1: Simon, thank you very much. Thanks for the analysis. Simon McAdam, Deputy Chief Global Economist at Capital Economics.
2: Coming up next on Bloomberg Daybreak Europe, we're going to check in on the stocks on the move in the second hour of European trading. Our breaking news editor, Louise Moon, will join us for that. Very little movement at the index level on European shares. CAC 40 in Paris is outperforming up by 0.5%. But we're getting in some of the moves that we've seen from Sage Group, Applied Nutrition and Salmar next. This is Bloomberg.
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10: Josh Booth back with Bill Bullington. And hey, Bill, I seem to hear a lot about taxes when it comes to investing.
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13: Week two of the high school football season continues Friday night. It's a cross-county shootout with the Avon Lake Shoremen hosting the Lake Catholic Cougars. The countdown to kickoff show starts at 6:50. Kickoff is set for 7 p.m. for the Cougars and Shoremen. 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
1: And signaling a bit of disruption. Both US and European software stocks have kind of rallied since late July. So it's a bit of a pullback from that, on those worries.
15: Let's talk about protein powder maker Applied Nutrition. I thought we'd reached peak protein, Louise, when we saw all those yogurts. But it turns out the powder craze has powered it to new levels. What's the story with Applied Nutrition?
1: Yeah, close to record highs. So shares up almost or around 9% this morning. They've upgraded their profit guidance again for next year, saying, well, essentially this year has been very good. Analysts saying that trading momentum has been exceptional. Strong sales, as you say, all on the back of this protein craze that we've been seeing. So they make protein shakes, they make supplements, and a host of other things. So analysts saying that represents a 3% uplift for 2026 and 2027 financial years. Applied Nutrition, it was a relatively short statement, overall mostly positive, but they did note that margins will see some pressure next year, partly because of whey protein input costs rising. So they did note that, but still shares, as I say, up about 9% and close to a record high.
2: And lastly, SalMar is on the menu after the Norwegian Salmon Company reported strong results.
1: Yes, that was earlier this week. They had their second quarter results. And then the fresh news is that they've been raised to a hold at Nordia. So Nordia is saying that there's limited fuel for a sell case in the short term, basically saying they've got very solid position in the long run, strong long-term salmon pricing momentum, premium growth prospects. They did say there's a bit of ambiguity around feed costs, that the cost of that is rising. But overall, things are positive. And as I say, this followed their second quarter results earlier this week, where their improved guidance for their harvesting, for their salmon harvesting, essentially helped to offset what was actually a miss in earnings. So investors are focusing on the longer run, the second half and beyond. And if you look at their analyst ratings, they've got 8 buys, 6 holds and 1 sell, which kind of demonstrates that thinking.
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2: And thanks to our breaking news editor, Louise Moon, for that. Looking at some of the most read stories in the terminal this morning, an absolutely fascinating tale getting plenty of attention from Germany. This is Klaus Michael Kühne's death, which signaled the end of a deal-making era for the German tycoon, but transferring his $49 billion fortune to a low-key Swiss foundation. So his whole portfolio will ultimately be owned by the Kühne Foundation, which will make it one of Europe's largest. It's overseen by a board of trustees that include some of his closest advisors and his wife, but no heirs to the business. So that's why we're looking at it going to this foundation after Klaus Michael Kühne died this week at age 89.
15: Yes, and it's a wide-ranging portfolio. It spans shipping, aviation, chemicals, and real estate. The name, and Kühne Nagel, obviously a logistics company, and the name forever attached to that line of business, but with investment interests that go further.
2: Yeah, indeed. So an interesting read for you this morning, but also one of the stories getting a lot of clicks too. The latest column from our Bloomberg opinion columnist, Rosa Prince, writing about Harry and Meghan already. This is the return of the royal couple from California with their two small children, but questions being asked about exactly where the cost, particularly of their security, will come from as well. A subject of much debate, I'm sure.
15: Oh, much debate. And it's very interesting because just as you think you've got a handle on the Bloomberg terminal clients' reading habits, a story pops into the top five that surprises you a little bit. A range of diverse interests for Bloomberg terminal users.
2: You can read that column at bloomberg.com/opinion as well. Anna, great to have you with us on radio this morning. We are counting down to those NVIDIA results later on, and NASDAQ futures down by 0.2% this morning. We'll also have the PCE data for you coming up later on as well. But that's it from us in Europe. For our London audience, it's Bloomberg Brief with Vonnie Quinn up next. And for listeners in the US and elsewhere, Bloomberg Daybreak starts right now.
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17: Strait of Hormuz with U.S. talks at a stalemate.
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19: Another day of rebuttal testimony in the trial of a Massachusetts woman who killed her three children. Plus, Pennsylvania Governor Shapiro on measles in his state. I'm Michael Barr. More ahead.
20: I'm John Stash, Aaron Swartz. The Yankees lost. The Mets and Red Sox won in extra innings and injury at Giants camp.
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21: Good morning, I'm Nathan Hager.
22: And I'm Alexis Christophorus. Stock futures are mixed at the moment ahead of NVIDIA's earnings later today. S&P futures down 3 points, Dow futures up 54, and NASDAQ futures down about 50 points. We've got yields and the dollar higher. Oil is lower. Brent crude at $85.90 a barrel, down 3%. WTI crude also down 3% at just under $80 a barrel. Nathan?
21: Alexis, we begin with the latest from the Middle East. Iran's foreign minister and his counterpart from Oman are discussing an interim framework to resume shipping through the Strait of Hormuz. That's after the U.S. announced dozens of new sanctions on Iran's trading partners in an effort to put more pressure on the regime. We get more from Bloomberg Middle East correspondent Abir Abu Omar in Dubai.
23: What we know is that this is a framework that is temporary in its nature, and it's a mechanism to open the Strait of Hormuz or reopen the movement in the Strait of Hormuz in some fashion. Now, the two countries are set to have further negotiations over the next 30 to 60 days to carry out a more permanent solution to the Strait of Hormuz. But some things that stood out is, first, the fact that this is temporary. Second, is that this is an initiative that will also discuss who manages the Strait of Hormuz.
21: And Bloomberg's Abir Abu Omar reports President Trump claimed yesterday that the U.S. Navy had cleared all mines from the strait, but he provided no evidence of that. Iran says it is focused solely on the Hormuz talks with Oman and that they are independent of stalled negotiations with the U.S. on ending the war.
22: And Nathan, the trade war between the U.S. and Canada is heating up. A White House official says the Trump administration is discussing higher tariffs and other trade actions now that Canada has answered 50% tariffs from the U.S. with dollar-for-dollar duties of its own. Bloomberg Global Trade editor Brendan Murray has more.
24: President Trump has already said come January 1st, we're going to raise tariffs even further. But January 1st is a long time, and you would think that President Trump, who, you know, has sort of a knee-jerk reaction in a lot of instances, would have done that sooner. And so I think that was a signal that he wants some sort of time to figure things out.
22: Bloomberg's Brendan Murray reports Canada's counter tariffs don't take effect until September 8th, though they will hit U.S. exports from key battleground states like Michigan, Pennsylvania, and Ohio. Ontario Premier Doug Ford was one of the first to remove American alcohol at the start of the trade war. Now he's calling for compromise with President Trump.
25: He was throwing insults. He's not shy to throw insults to anyone. And I hit back, but I think it'd be more productive if we actually sit down and the Prime Minister and for everyone, because right now there's There's not certainty in either country. There's not stability.
22: Ontario Premier Doug Ford appeared on Bloomberg's Balance of Power. You can catch the full conversation on the video hub at Bloomberg.com and the Bloomberg Business app.
21: Well, now to election politics on this side of the northern border, Alexis. Darlene Graham has won the Republican nomination to replace her late brother Lindsey in South Carolina's general election ballot for U.S. Senate. At her victory party, Graham thanked President Trump.
0: I want to thank President Trump for all of his support and his endorsement. Mr. President, Lindsey truly loved you and viewed you as one of his closest friends. I appreciate that bond and appreciate all that you've done for our country.
21: And now Darlene Graham defeated Congressman Ralph Norman in yesterday's special Republican primary runoff, 52-48%. She will now face Democratic nominee pediatrician Annie Andrews in November.
22: And a candidate with the same name as Alaska's incumbent senator has advanced to the general election. Dan J. Sullivan, who goes by Dan Sullivan, was among the top four finishers after the August 18th primary and moved on to the November matchup, which is a ranked choice contest. The incumbent, Republican Senator Dan Sullivan, and Democratic former Representative Mary Peltola also have advanced.
21: Ahead of the November midterms, Alexis, congressional Democrats and civil liberties groups are taking new legal action against President Trump's mail-in voting restrictions. They allege the president's proposed rule exceeds the U.S. Postal Service's authority and creates impossible burdens for the midterms. The new filings come a day after the Supreme Court unblocked the federal ballot mail portal rule in a separate case. The ruling does not guarantee that program will be in place for this year's election, but the proposed rules would require states to provide the federal government with voter lists and then use special barcoded envelopes for mailed federal ballots.
22: And now to a Bloomberg exclusive. Meta Platforms and state attorneys generals have discussed settling their high profile social media case. Bloomberg's John Tucker reports.
3: Meta is accused of deliberately designing Facebook and Instagram to addict teens. The case poses an enormous risk for the social media giant as 29 states are seeking financial penalties and mandatory changes to how the platform operates. Meta has denied the state's allegations and accused the attorneys general of seeking unreasonable design changes and an outlandish payout. A lawsuit trial, which is now in its second week, could result in penalties of as much as $1.4 trillion for Meta, while a settlement would likely amount to a far smaller sum. I'm John Tucker, Bloomberg Radio.
21: John, thanks. Let's turn to the markets now. Futures are mixed ahead of highly anticipated earnings today from NVIDIA. Bloomberg's Charlie Pellett has more on what to expect from the chip giant.
5: NVIDIA is expected to report another quarter of blockbuster profit and sales with a growing role in orchestrating funding for AI projects. Investors also want to know whether AI demand can sustain the stock's valuation. Andrew Cry is co-CIO at Crescent Grove Advisors.
6: I think there could be an element where, you know, we've seen so much pressure on the stock now over the last several days that it could be a little bit of a coiled spring post-earnings announcement.
5: The stock has now fallen for seven straight sessions. Also reporting with NVIDIA will be Salesforce, CrowdStrike, and HP Inc. In New York, Charlie Pellett, Bloomberg Radio.
22: All right, thanks, Charlie. And after investors digest earnings from NVIDIA, they have another possible market-moving event to look forward to, and that is Kevin Warsh giving a highly anticipated speech at Jackson Hole on Friday. Sarah House is senior economist at Wells Fargo.
7: Obviously, we all have to pay attention to this speech because at times it has been used to give some pretty important policy hints. But more often than not, it's used to address some of the bigger questions out there. And while I think there has been some pushback about Chair Warsh's communication so far, he's a less is more guy when it comes to laying out his reaction function. And we're still only 3 months in, so I don't think he's going to abandon that strategy.
22: Wells Fargo's Sarah House. Join us this Friday for a special edition of Bloomberg Surveillance live from the Jackson Hole Economic Symposium. Tom Keene, Lisa Abramowitz, and Michael McKee speak with Fed experts on the path forward. It all starts Friday, 9 a.m. Wall Street time on Bloomberg Radio, Bloomberg Television, and the Bloomberg Business app.
21: Well, this morning, Alexis, the world is remembering and paying tribute to music and film star Dolly Parton.
8: Working 9 to 5.
21: Dolly Parton's career spanned decades with hits like this one, 9 to 5, Jolene, I Will Always Love You, so many more. Born in Tennessee, Dolly Parton rose from those humble beginnings to become a country music icon and philanthropist. Her Imagination Library has donated more than 200 million books to needy children. Back in 1982, Dolly Parton spoke with Barbara Walters about what she wanted to accomplish.
4: I want people to know there's some brains beneath the wig and a heart beneath the boobs. And I think people are beginning to see that.
21: Dolly Parton died in Nashville yesterday. Her team says she had a brief battle with cancer. And President Donald Trump has ordered American flags to be flown at half staff for a week in her honor. Dolly Parton was 80 years old.
22: 9 on Wall Street. Time now for a look at some of the other stories making news in New York and around the world. For that, we're joined by Bloomberg's Michael Barr. Michael, good morning.
9: Good morning, Alexis. In Massachusetts, one more day of rebuttal testimony is expected in the trial against Lindsey Clancy, followed by closing arguments likely on Thursday. The jury, which will likely begin deliberations on Friday, will decide whether the Massachusetts mother was experiencing postpartum psychosis when she killed her three children in their Duxbury home in January 2023. Yesterday, prosecutors called forensic psychiatrist Gregory Sathoff.
10: What was very unusual was the fact that the voice stopped with the death of, or the strangling of her youngest son.
9: Audio courtesy of WCBB. Pennsylvania Governor Josh Shapiro is urging people to get vaccinated for measles as his state combats the worst measles outbreak in more than 30 years. In a news conference, Governor Shapiro says that the vast majority of cases are among people who aren't vaccinated.
11: This disease does not respect county lines or religious lines. It goes after all who are unprotected.
9: Two unvaccinated people who have died of measles in Lancaster County, Pennsylvania, marked the first U.S. deaths this year. In New York, a new state law prohibiting local police agencies from cooperating with federal immigration enforcement took effect on Tuesday. Governor Hochul spoke about the new ban from Albany.
12: Local cops cannot be ordered to aid and abet an out-of-control agency with an $85 billion budget.
9: However, not all local agencies have complied with the legislation known as the Local Cops Local Crimes Act, including Nassau County. Global news 24 hours a day and whenever you want it with Bloomberg News Now. I'm Michael Barr, and this is Bloomberg, Alexis.
22: Thanks, Michael. Time now for our Bloomberg Sports Update, brought to you by Flushing Bank, a division of Ocean First Bank. For that, we bring in John Stashower. Good morning, John.
20: Good morning, Alexis. And a night where the Yankees hit 2 and 3-run homers, scored 7 runs. Their normally reliable bullpen failed, and the Astros trailed 3-2, later 5-3, and then 6-5. Kept coming back, including in the 8th inning.
13: That ball's into right center field. If it gets to the wall, the Astros will take to the lead. It does get to the wall. Peng is going to score.
20: Put the Astros ahead. And Astros TV, the call. Alvarez might win the AL Triple Crown. Houston won 9-7. Yiner Diaz homered twice. Cody Bellinger and Luis Garcia homered in defeat. Yanks only a game and a half ahead of the Red Sox, who won 7-3 in Miami on a Jaron Duran 11th inning grand slam. Also extra innings at Citi Field. Mets beat the Major League leading Brewers 3-2 on a 10th inning Milwaukee throwing error. The Mets in their last 19 games are 13-6. NL division leaders met in Atlanta. The Braves ended the Dodgers' 6-game win streak. The dream ends for Bayonne, New Jersey, a 5-2 loss to Ohio at the Little League World Series. At Giants practice, wide receiver Calvin Austin was carted off in what appeared to be a serious knee injury. It may help Odell Beckham's chances of making the team. After the news that tight end Daquan Wright, after getting cut by the Cleveland Browns, is going to go back to college to play at LSU, the SEC and Big Ten both announced that once a pro, no longer can a player return. Roger Federer was honored at the U.S. Open. Huge crowd on hand to see him at age 45 beat 43-year-old Andy Roddick in singles. Federer then teamed with 67-year-old John McEnroe to beat Roddick and Andre Agassi in doubles. John Stashower, Bloomberg Sports. Alexis.
22: That was a fun exhibition game to watch for sure. Thanks, John. All right. Stocks are mixed right now. We have got oil lower. Yields are higher, though, with the 10-year at 4.64%.
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21: Good morning, I'm Nathan Hager. While the U.S. is ramping up economic pressure to try to bring the Iran war to an end, Iran appears focused on asserting control over the Strait of Hormuz. Tehran says it is still in talks with Oman on managing shipping through the crucial waterway. Joining us from Dubai with more on this is Bloomberg Middle East Breaking News team leader Dana Kreish. Dana, these have been going on for so long now. What is the latest on the discussions over the strait? Good morning.
1: Good morning. Yes, you're right. Oman and Iran have been negotiating to ease tensions through Hormuz. And yesterday they said they discussed, and doesn't seem we have an agreement yet, on an interim framework to set up a joint route that's administered by both. So, and a plan to clear mines there. And they said there were technical talks regarding another permanent route. And you know, the seems that Oman is and Iran are trying to reach an agreement, and they said that they were also in talks with regional states, and you know that includes of course Gulf countries, to try to come up or come to an agreement that can, you know, ease tensions and let shipping flow again.
21: Well, it's interesting to hear the Iranians and the Omanis talking about clearing mines through the strait when we heard President Trump yesterday saying that the U.S. Navy has cleared all mines through the strait. Do we have any evidence of that, Dana?
1: I don't think so. I think that there is a lot of skepticism about whether the mines had been cleared as per President Trump's claim. And I think he said that before. And I think the Europeans were also and voiced skepticism that they were cleared. And we see now Oman and Iran saying that we have to clear mines, and they have apparently a plan for that. And their route will probably go around that before it is clear that the ships can go through.
21: And if there are discussions that are happening with other regional partners, how does that square with what we heard from the Treasury Secretary Scott Bessent this week, that the U.S. wants to put more pressure on, you would think, many of those same regional partners?
1: Exactly. Well, Qatar yesterday said that they were also trying to get regional countries, as in the Gulf countries, to be part of this agreement. And so did the Omani foreign minister. He said he would discuss navigation. And this is, of course, more like Oman's attempt to stay within that regional framework and not be isolated, because it is trying to come to an agreement with Iran and not be isolated by the U.S. as well. And this is, of course, vis-a-vis the whole sanctions that or the secondary sanctions and more sanctions that the U.S. is planning to place on Iran. And that puts these regional countries maybe in a difficult position. But the UAE in specific said they've already cut commercial and trade ties with Iran. And we had Qatar yesterday saying that they already abide by, you know, international standards and sanctions. And the U.S.'s decision was unilateral yesterday. And, you know, they're in between here, but I think most of them are U.S. allies, and they will have to kind of pick a camp. And it's obvious what that camp is.
21: All right. Thank you, Dana, for joining us this morning to get the latest on what's happening with those talks. Dana Kreish with us from Dubai, our Middle East breaking news team leader for Bloomberg News. Alexis.
22: Thanks a lot, Nathan. And repeating some of our top stories this morning, the U.S. is considering additional trade penalties against Canada after it unveiled dollar-for-dollar retaliation to new U.S. tariffs. A White House official says the escalation could include even higher tariffs and other trade actions.
21: Senator Darlene Graham has won the Republican runoff in South Carolina to replace her late brother, Lindsey. Graham prevailed over Congressman Ralph Norman with President Trump's endorsement and nearly $830,000 from his super PAC.
22: And the world is mourning country music legend and philanthropist Dolly Parton. The hitmaker behind Jolene and I Will Always Love You died of cancer yesterday at age 80. President Trump has ordered flags lowered to half staff for a week in her honor.
21: And we have more on those stories coming up on Bloomberg Daybreak on a day where futures are mixed. S&P futures down about a 10%. Dow futures up about a 10%. And NASDAQ futures are lower by about a quarter of 1% as we await earnings from NVIDIA after today's closing bell. This is Bloomberg.
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28: Hello, I'm Jerry Stewart, and this is One Moment in America. Do you find yourself with plans and ideas and dreams only to have others tell you they cannot be done? Listen to this story. In the early 1800s, a man by the name of Robert Fulton had an idea, a boat powered not by wind, but by steam. The critics lined up to tell him that it could never be done, but Robert built his steamboat. On the day of his historical maiden voyage, a crowd gathered, including the critics. As he worked to start his ship moving, the critics said, "It'll never start." But then it happened. His ship began to move forward, powered by steam. Did his critics stop their naysaying? No. Their new line of criticism was, "It'll never stop." To all you dreamers, stop trying to please or convince your critics. I'm Jerry Stewart, and that was One Moment in a...
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22: Coming up on 522 on Wall Street, I'm Alexis Christophers from the Bloomberg Interactive Broker Studio. Stocks are mixed as traders stay on the sidelines ahead of NVIDIA's earnings. We've got S&P futures down just about 5 points, but Dow futures in the green by 37 and NASDAQ futures up 0.2%, or about 60 points. Oil continuing to slide with Brent crude at $85.64 a barrel, WTI crude just under $80 a barrel, and the Bloomberg Dollar Spot Index little changed at 1193.06. That's a Bloomberg Business Flash. Now with more on what's going on around the world, here's Michael Barr.
9: Thank you very much, Alexis. New information about the escalating trade war with Canada. According to the Yale Budget Lab, the current U.S. tariffs in place including new 50% tariffs on some Canadian imports, will cost the typical American household nearly $1,100 per year. Canada will double its existing counter tariffs on U.S. steel and aluminum products to 50% and apply new duties to other U.S. products. CIA Director John Ratcliffe traveled to Russia for meetings. It's according to people familiar with the matter, unclear what the talks were about. In baseball, the Yankees and Nationals lost. Mets and Red Sox won. The Orioles also won. Bayonne has been eliminated from the Little League World Series. Global news 24 hours a day and whenever you want it with Bloomberg News Now. I'm Michael Barr, and this is Bloomberg, Nathan.
21: Thank you, Michael. It's 5:23 on Wall Street, and this is Bloomberg Daybreak. Turning now to our conversation with the Premier of Ontario, Doug Ford. He joined Joe Matthew and Kaylee Lyons on Bloomberg's Balance of Power to talk about Canada's plan for retaliation against fresh U.S. tariffs and his own war of words with President Trump. Let's listen in.
0: Things got a little heated, Joe, yesterday between both of us. He was throwing insults. He's not shy to throw insults to anyone. And I hit back. But I think it'd be more productive if we actually sit down and the Prime Minister and the President sit down and have a fair deal for everyone. Because right now there's not certainty in either country. There's not stability. I talked to a lot of governors and senators and congresspeople. They need certainty. Their constituents need certainty. And the way you do it is by signing a fair trade deal. And I told the Prime Minister, no deal is better than a bad deal. And we have to go tariff for tariff and dollar for dollar. And it's unfortunate we had an attack from President Trump on our sovereignty, on our country, on the economy that we're so integrated. Both countries were both each other's number one customer. And it just doesn't make sense to attack each other.
3: Will you move, if this is the direction we're going in, to cut off electricity to the United States, as you threaten?
0: Well, I wouldn't say cut it off, but surcharges for sure. It doesn't make sense to the Ontario people that when we're under attack economically, that we'd be sending electricity down to companies and residents to keep their power going. I have an idea, Joe. I'd like to send more electricity down there. I'd like to create Fortress North America and keep an eye on people that may not see eye to eye with both countries like China and Russia. But right now, it seems like the president's treating communist China better than his closest friend and ally for over 200 years. It's not productive, and a tariff on Canada is nothing more than a tax on the American people, and we've seen that. They're going to be paying thousands of dollars more in cost. The president ran on reducing unemployment, and it's actually, you lost jobs last month. We gained 52,000 in Ontario alone, 120,000 in 4 months. We're diversifying our trade, and once that train leaves the station, and we're dealing with other countries around the world, which we've seen increases of 100, 150% of new trade, it's hard to turn that train around.
3: Well, I'll tell you, I've been watching the president's Truth Social feed, as I am sure you have. He's been saying a lot, posting a lot about Canada, including this one. The U.S. is giving serious consideration, he says, to changing the name of Lake Ontario to Lake America. How much of this is chest thumping around the negotiating table that will actually end up in a deal?
0: Well, you know something, that's up to the president. If he wants to change Lake Ontario to Lake America, I know Canadians, we're always going to call it Lake Ontario, but that's a lot of rhetoric again. And he's saying he won't do a lot of business with Ontario. Well, let me remind the president, 9 million Americans wake up every single morning to produce a product, a widget, or a service for Ontario. If we were a standalone country, which I never recommend, we'd be your third largest trading partner in the world, Ontario alone. Canada is your number one customer. Ontario is a number one customer to 15 states and number two to 12 others. So it would really, really affect a lot of states. I'll give you an example, Joe. You know, already the auto sector has been hit by $110 billion. That's $110 billion. And I feel for the auto workers in Ontario, but I also, because I love the Americans, I love the U.S., I think about the workers in Texas and Kentucky and Michigan and Illinois and Ohio that are going to lose their job because we buy 400% more vehicles than anywhere else in the entire world.
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22: Thanks, Nathan. Coming up, the latest on talks to reopen the Strait of Hormuz. Plus, we look ahead to earnings from NVIDIA after the bell. That's coming up in our 5:30 news. But first, a look at today's Bloomberg weather forecast right here on Bloomberg.
4: Showers and thunderstorms may delay travelers heading to or from Milwaukee today. Temperatures are going to be near 84 degrees. We'll see sunshine in Chicago today, though there could be some delays late in the day as showers and thunderstorms develop. Highs near 84. Detroit's another spot where we'll have sunshine much of the day, and then we have to worry about late day delays due to showers and thunderstorms. 83 in Detroit. Nice in New York. Good for travel. Sunny in 82. I'm Rob Carolyn, Bloomberg Radio.
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22: It's coming up on 5:30 on Wall Street. Good morning. I'm Alexis Christophorus.
21: I'm Nathan Hager. We're nearly 4 hours away from the open of U.S. trading. Let's get you up to date on the news you need to know at this hour. Iran and Oman are discussing an interim framework to resume shipping through the Strait of Hormuz. The Oman news agency reports the goal is to establish a temporary joint maritime corridor. Bloomberg's Zabir Abu Omar reports both countries plan to hold further talks in the next 30 to 60 days on long-term management of the strait.
5: This is a clause that may draw some issues with the United States, with countries in the region. But what we know is that a joint statement by the two countries came out and suggested that they're looking at those mechanisms to start movement in the Strait of Hormuz. One other very important clause was demining the Strait of Hormuz, something President Trump said had already happened, of course, without providing evidence to that assertion. But now Iran and Oman are saying that demining the crucial waterway will be part of this mechanism.
21: And Bloomberg's Zabir Abu Omar reports all this comes after the U.S. announced new economic sanctions against Iran's trading partners.
22: And Nathan, a White House official says the U.S. is considering higher tariffs and other trade actions against Canada. That's after Prime Minister Mark Carney's government announced dollar-for-dollar counter tariffs against new 50% duties from the U.S. Bloomberg Global Trade Editor Brendan Murray has more.
6: The list that Canada released was pretty much as expected. They raised the steel and aluminum counter tariff that was already in place from 25 to 50. They hit agriculture, they hit furniture, they hit electronics, they hit seafood.
22: Bloomberg's Brendan Murray reports the list of affected states that Republicans are hoping to protect in the November midterms. Ontario Premier Doug Ford says he hopes cooler heads prevail.
0: I feel for the auto workers in Ontario, but I also, because I love the Americans, I love the U.S., I think about the workers in Texas and Kentucky and Michigan and Illinois and Ohio that are going to lose their job.
22: Ontario Premier Doug Ford appeared on Bloomberg's Balance of Power. Catch the full conversation on the video hub at Bloomberg.com and the Bloomberg Business app.
21: In South Carolina, Alexis, Darlene Graham has won the Republican Senate nomination to replace her late brother Lindsey Graham on the state's general election ballot. And Graham thanked President Trump at her victory party.
7: Our victory would not have been possible without you, and we are truly grateful. South Carolina is truly Trump country.
21: Darlene Graham defeated Congressman Ralph Norman in yesterday's special Republican runoff, 52-48%. She goes on to face the Democratic nominee, pediatrician Annie Andrews, in November.
22: And Bloomberg News has learned Meta Platforms and state attorneys general have discussed a possible mid-trial settlement. The case accuses the social media giant of deliberately designing Facebook and Instagram to addict teens. A loss at trial could result in penalties of as much as $1.4 trillion for Meta, while a settlement would likely amount to a far smaller sum.
21: Well, this morning, Alexis, we are just 2 days from a key speech at Jackson Hole from Fed Chair Kevin Warsh. Michael Ball is macro strategist with Bloomberg News.
8: All eyes on Jackson Hole. Very uncertain what Kevin Warsh is going to say. He obviously fumbled a little in July, as we saw with the sell-off in the back end of the Treasury curve. So he needs to kind of recapture the credibility that the Fed needs to really conduct policy properly.
21: It's Bloomberg macro strategist Michael Ball. We invite you to join us this Friday for a special edition of Bloomberg Surveillance live from the Jackson Hole Economic Symposium. Tom Keene, Lisa Abramowitz, and Michael McKee are going to be there to speak with Fed experts on the path forward. That's Friday, 9 a.m. Wall Street time. time on Bloomberg Radio and Television and the Bloomberg Business app.
22: And ahead of that Warsh speech, we will get earnings this afternoon from NVIDIA. Mandeep Singh covers NVIDIA for Bloomberg Intelligence.
1: Like every quarter, they have to beat and raise. But more important here is what kind of upside they get from someone like SpaceX announcing a target of $100 billion in ARR by the end of the year and really pulling forward some of their targets that they shared during the IPO.
22: Bloomberg Intelligence's Mandeep Singh says NVIDIA's earnings will help determine if hyperscalers are still accelerating or becoming more disciplined.
21: And an OpenAI, Alexa, says its new jalapeno chips perform better than NVIDIA's current lineup during testing. Jalapeno was created through OpenAI and Broadcom. Richard Ho is OpenAI's vice president of hardware.
10: It's a multi-generational roadmap. So we're already deep into development of our second generation of this device. And we're already starting concept work on our third. So we see this as a long-term bet to lower the overall infrastructure cost for OpenAI.
21: OpenAI's Richard Ho says the ChatGPT maker plans to start using the chips to support its artificial intelligence models later this year.
22: 33 on Wall Street. Let's bring in Michael Barr with more on what else is going on in New York and around the world. Michael.
9: Thank you very much, Alexis. One more day of rebuttal testimony is expected today in the trial against Lindsey Clancy. The jury has to decide whether the Massachusetts mother was experiencing postpartum psychosis when she killed her three children in January of 2023 in their Duxbury home. Yesterday, prosecutors put two expert witnesses, including more testimony from forensic psychologist Kirk Heilburn, about Clancy's hospitalization.
11: She has been in Tewksbury for 3.5 years, and that is her diagnosis of record bipolar disorder.
9: Closing arguments are expected to begin tomorrow. Tributes continue to come in for Dolly Parton. The beloved music and film star has died after a brief battle with cancer. Nashville Mayor Freddie O'Connell.
12: We've already started to see people putting memorials up at the soon-to-open Songteller Hotel, which she had been working on as an active project.
9: Dolly Parton was 80 years old. A federal appeals court is sending challenges to Georgia's congressional and state legislative maps back to the drawing board. Bloomberg's Amy Morris reports from Washington.
13: The Court of Appeals says a 2023 ruling that blocks the state's adopted lines should be reconsidered. The decision wipes out a victory for those groups who claim the state drew unlawful racial gerrymanders. The decision is based on the Supreme Court's ruling, which raised the bar for voters who claim states violated federal law by drawing districts that diminished the electoral power of racial minority voting blocks. Under Georgia law, those lines won't change before the federal and state elections in November. In Washington, Amy Morris, Bloomberg Radio.
9: Pennsylvania Governor Josh Shapiro is urging people to get vaccinated for measles as his state combats the worst measles outbreak in more than 30 years. In a news conference yesterday, Shapiro referenced recent deaths in his state.
15: Both of the individuals were from Lancaster County, and both were unvaccinated. We hope and we pray that those deaths will be the last.
9: The U.S. Centers for Disease Control and Prevention has confirmed 2,777 measles infections this year through August 20th, already surpassing a 35-year high. Global news 24 hours a day and whenever you want it with Bloomberg News Now. I'm Michael Barr, and this is Bloomberg. Alexis.
22: Thanks, Michael. Taking a look at the markets now, still a mixed picture here for stock futures. S&P futures down 5.5 points. Dow futures, though, up by about 45, and we've got NASDAQ 100 futures gaining about 70. Oil pulling back with Brent crude now just below $86 a barrel and WTI crude at $80 a barrel. This is Bloomberg Daybreak.
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17: Hello, this is Michael Youssef with Leading the Way for townhall.com. While I was visiting the Middle East several years ago, a highly placed government official, who's a Muslim himself, asked me a troubling question. Why is the Muslim Brotherhood outlawed as a terrorist organization in Saudi Arabia, in Bahrain, in the United Arab Emirates, in Jordan, in Egypt, and yet allowed to flourish in America? Founded in Egypt in 1928, the Brotherhood's history is drenched in blood. It was spawned and inspired groups like Hamas, Al-Qaeda, ISIS. Now, Congress can designate the Muslim Brotherhood as a terrorist entity. This designation act would finally name the Brotherhood for what it is and disrupt its financial networks. Contact your representatives, senators, ask them to support this bill. I'm Michael Youssef.
18: History was made on today's date. Stay tuned for an American Minute with Bill Federer.
19: Women can vote. That was the monumental news this day, August 26, 1920, as the 19th Amendment became law. It reads, "The rights of citizens of the U.S. to vote shall not be denied or abridged by the United States or by any state on account of sex." This culminated 50 years of effort by many of the women leaders who fought to abolish slavery, one of which was Julia Ward Howe, author of The Battle Hymn of the Republic. She wrote in the third verse, "Let the hero born of woman crush the serpent with his heel, since God is marching on."
18: This has been an American Minute with Bill Federer. 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
26: 5:40 on Wall Street. I'm Alexis Christophorus from the Bloomberg Interactive Brokers Studio. Stock futures are wavering, treasuries slipping as traders hold back from taking risk ahead of the latest earnings report from NVIDIA out after the closing bell. And we get July's reading of the Federal Reserve's preferred inflation gauge at 8:30 Wall Street time. We check the markets all day long here at Bloomberg for you, and the S&P futures are down about 6 points at the moment. Dow futures up 42. NASDAQ futures down by about 68 points, or a quarter of a percent. Brent crude down 3% at $85.90 a barrel. WTI crude just below $80 a barrel, down about 3%. Yields are higher this morning. The two-year at 4.20%, the 10-year at 4.64%, and the Bloomberg Dollar Spot Index little changed at 1193.11. That is a Bloomberg Business Flash. Now with more on what's going on around the world, here's Michael Barr. Good morning, Michael.
9: Good morning, Alexis. Iranian foreign minister and his Omani counterpart discussed an interim framework aimed at resuming shipping through the Strait of Hormuz. The initiative seeks to establish a temporary joint maritime corridor and mine clearance to restore safe navigation through the area. U.S. Senator Darlene Graham has won the Republican nomination to replace her late brother Lindsey Graham on South Carolina's general election ballot. Darlene Graham defeated U.S. Representative Ralph Norman in Tuesday's special Republican primary runoff, 52.5% to 47.6%. Meanwhile, and follow the bouncing ball here, long shot candidate Dan J. Sullivan, a retired teacher, has advanced from Alaska's U.S. Senate primary. He is challenging the Republican incumbent Senator Dan S. Sullivan. Both Sullivans were among the four top vote getters after the state's August 18th primary election. In baseball, the Yankees and Nationals lost. The Mets and Red Sox won. In the Battle of the Birds, the Orioles put a what for and why whipping on the Cardinals, 13-1. Bayonne has been eliminated from the Little League World Series after losing 5-2 to Hamilton, Ohio. Global news 24 hours a day and whenever you want it with Bloomberg News Now. I'm Michael Barr, and this is Bloomberg, Nathan.
0: All right, Michael, thanks. It's 542 on Wall Street, and you're listening to Bloomberg Daybreak. I'm Nathan Hager alongside Alexis Christophorus, taking a look at the market now with Andrew Sheets, Global Head of Fixed Income Research at Morgan Stanley. This is a really great time to get your thoughts, Andrew, at a time where we're seeing expanded bond buybacks from the Treasury Department, the break with Stan Druckenmiller on that. Where are you when it comes to Treasury intervention? Do you see it having a real impact? Good morning.
3: Good morning. It's great to be here. So I think when we think about the recent events, I think a reasonable place to start is what are we not seeing? Or

0: even a steeper curve after it. And, you know, that's driven, we think, by different forces at the front end and the long end. We see the front end quite supported because we think the Fed will ultimately be more dovish than the market is pricing in. We do not think that they will hike this year. While, you know, the long end has more uncertainties even after this intervention from rising global yields, from energy price uncertainty, from a lot of corporate issuance. So the factors that were there before are thereafter. But overall, I think the good news is you have a market that's still functioning in a lot of ways just fine.
1: Well, how do you square relatively benign bond volatility with a view of a steepening curve from here?
0: I think they can coexist, and I think they can also coexist because we do think that volatility will creep higher, will move higher over time. I think that those drivers of the different parts of the curve are genuinely interesting. You have, I think, at the front end, both a monetary policy view from us at Morgan Stanley, where we think the Fed will be on hold for this year as inflation comes down, and actually be cutting rates next year, which is a much more dovish path in the market prices. That should be supportive at the front end. We also think regulatory change that's coming from the Basel endgame will support more holding of shorter duration securities, and that could help steepen the curve some. But then at the long end, I think that is where you have still, you know, relatively poor carry relative to volatility. So you have just the risk reward for investors there is more challenging. You have, I think that is where you have the most uncertainties around the longer term fiscal picture. And with all of this corporate issuance that we're seeing, a lot of it's coming at the long end because it's funding longer duration types of investment. And so, you know, that's providing some pressure on the long end as well. So I think that those forces are quite different. And then, you know, as volatility ticks up, we think that will be more of a long end story as again, I think that could coexist a bit with the steeper curve.
1: Okay. Well, we are still waiting for more details from the Treasury Secretary about the fiscal consolidation plan that he's talking about on top of the expanded bond buyback. Do you expect whatever the Secretary has to say on that score to have an impact on the bond market?
0: I think the impact could be somewhat limited. I mean, again, if we think about the fiscal position, and again, I think this is something that the market in a broad sense, you know, you could say helps explain why the market reversed some of the initial intervention moves so quickly. You know, we were talking about bond buybacks of $4 billion and the U.S. has $40,000 billion of debt. It's a small amount relative to the whole pie. And the U.S. is still running a large deficit. Morgan Stanley forecasts that, you know, the U.S. deficit relative to GDP will be over 6% in 2027. That's a worsening deficit versus 2025, even as growth is pretty solid. So the fiscal picture on our numbers is not set to change. It's not set to improve materially. And again, I think there are moves that can be done around the margin, but the overall picture in on our forecast is not really shifting.
1: Thanks so much, Andrew. Again, always good to get you on with us on Daybreak. That's Andrew Sheets, Global Head of Fixed Income Research at Morgan Stanley. Alexis.
2: Thanks, Nathan. Time now for the Bloomberg ETF report. And equal weight exchange traded funds are having their moment and outperforming traditional market cap weighted indexes this year. That's as market leadership moves beyond mega cap tech stocks. The flagship Invesco S&P 500 equal weight ETF recently surpassed $100 billion in assets for the first time, driven by strong earnings growth and attractive valuations. Meantime, an exchange-traded fund strategy that delivers treasury bill-like returns with lower taxes is getting a boost as Wall Street firms bet the approach will survive rising scrutiny from the U.S. Treasury. The Granite Shares short-term box ETF launched yesterday, while the X Fund's 1 to 3 month box ETF starts trading next week. The two funds join a list of ETFs that buy what are called options box spreads, which use a combo of calls and puts to create a risk-neutral position, returning roughly the same as a T-bill. And because returns come from options rather than interest, it's a capital gain that can be deferred, and that delays any tax bill. And Bitcoin's rebound is gathering some momentum as the cryptocurrency briefly topped $80,000 yesterday. According to Bloomberg, more than $1.9 billion flowed into

0: U.S. spot ETFs last week. That is the most since last October. The inflows come as Bitcoin is up about 25% since last week. And that is the Bloomberg ETF report. Nathan?
1: Alexis, repeating our top stories, Iran and Oman are discussing an interim framework to resume shipping through the Strait of Hormuz. A joint statement says both countries will continue technical talks on agreeing to a permanent maritime corridor. A White House official says the U.S. is considering more trade penalties against Canada after it announced tit-for-tat tariffs. The official says the measures could include even higher rates and other trade actions. And Darlene Graham won the Republican Senate runoff in South Carolina against conservative Congressman Ralph Norman. President Trump endorsed the late Senator Lindsey Graham's sister and backed her campaign with nearly $830,000 in super PAC money. We'll have more on those stories coming up. This is Bloomberg.
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12: Near the end of the Revolutionary War, George Washington received a letter from one of his own officers. Colonel Louis Nicola suggested that America might be better served by a monarchy, with Washington himself as king. Washington firmly rejected the idea. He had spent years leading Americans in a fight for independence from a monarchy. He would not see that victory end with America creating a king of its own. He understood that the cause of the revolution was greater than any one man. His example reminds us that power can be offered, earned, or taken. But character determines whether we use it for ourselves or remain faithful to something greater.
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13: 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The Answer. The political climate is heating up. Good thing your AC and AM 1420 The Answer still work. 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
1: A jolt to the midterms on Monday, reviving the president's effort while creating a tangle of new legal and logistical questions as states prepare their ballots. For more, Bloomberg's June Grasso speaks to elections law expert Richard Berfault, a professor at Columbia Law School.
15: Why even issue that opinion? And why not say, you know, under the Constitution, states and Congress determine voting procedures, not the White House or a federal agency like the post office? I mean, isn't that a glaring problem here?
16: I mean, the why is an unanswerable question. Technically, the court is dealing almost with a matter of civil procedure, of the timing by the states when they want to challenge a presidential order. And the opinion is written solely in terms of the timing of the suit. And as we know, in many cases, the Supreme Court has sometimes said that suits are brought too late if something is too close to an election. This time, the Supreme Court has said the suit was brought too early. Well, it is now timely. And now that the Postal Service has issued its final rule on what the envelope should look like, the existence of barcodes, and potentially, you know, who can receive these mail-in ballots, now that there is actually a final rule, presumably the problem of ripeness goes away. And presumably there'll be a lower court decision pretty quickly, and this will probably move through the court system pretty quickly. And my guess is, well, who knows? I mean, oddly, this case actually sat in the Supreme Court for almost a month. Now we are roughly 70 days from Election Day. It will be extremely burdensome, if even possible, for the states to comply. Some states start mailing out their mail-in ballots right after Labor Day. There's also the federal law dealing with uniformed and overseas voters, servicemen and women who are stationed overseas who have to get their ballots by mid-September. So the timing is very, very tight, leaving aside the merits of where does the Postal Service get the power, the authority to do this. You know, it is a victory for the Trump administration. It does move them one step closer to being able to regulate mail-in ballots, but it's only one step, and it's a relatively small step. The big steps are ahead of us.
15: Do you think that any of those six conservative justices actually buy Trump's arguments about mail-in voting and fraud?
16: I think it's quite possible. I think for them, the question is going to have to be, what is the authority that the Postal Service has to regulate who the states can mail mail-in ballots to? Some of it is their new requirements as to what the envelopes have to look like and to have barcodes. And there, I mean, to what extent can they regulate the ballot format that the states use, and to what extent does the Postal Service have legal authority to do that? In the briefs, the Justice Department sort of said that the Postal Service has imposed special envelopes for the mailing of, and get this, human and animal cremains. If they're ever being shipped, there's special requirements for that, and for things that are known as inert or replica explosives. And the idea that a ballot presents the same kinds of issues as human and animal cremains or remains and inert explosives is kind of mind-boggling. I mean, in some ways, I think the question they're going to have to face first is, does the Postal Service have the authority to do any of this? And then we're getting into the burdensomeness and the timing of it. I mean, it sort of goes back to, in some ways, one of the issues with respect to birthright citizenship, and at the very least, Justice Kavanaugh's concurring opinion that whether or not the Constitution is relevant here, the president didn't have the authority to do this by executive order. At the very least, the court would have to look at what is the authority the Postal Service has to adopt rules like this. Then we get into the constitutional questions of to what extent does that interfere with the state's constitutional role in running elections. And then beyond that, to what extent, given the timing, is this going to interfere with the rights of voters to be able to cast ballots under state law?
1: Well, it's Columbia Law Professor Richard Brevoort speaking with Bloomberg's June Grosso. 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Futures are mixed this morning. Up next, we're going to get the latest on Iran's talks to move more shipping through the Strait of Hormuz.
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17: Breaking news this hour from Town Hall. I'm Rich Thomason. Darlene Graham will get the chance to carry on her late brother's legacy in the U.S. Senate. She's won the Republican Senate runoff in South Carolina, hoping to win election to the seat that was held by Senator Lindsey Graham. Darlene thanks President Trump for his endorsement, saying it made all the difference.
18: Mr. President, Lindsey truly loved you and viewed you as one of his closest friends. I appreciate that bond and appreciate all that you've done for our country. Our victory would not have been possible without you, and we are truly grateful.
17: New developments are giving Republicans fresh momentum as they defend their Senate majority in the 2026 midterm.
19: The GOP holds a 53-47 Senate edge. Democrats need four net pickups to gain the majority, and they face headwinds. Analysts point to evidence of persistent Democratic bias in polling and historical summer polling bumps that are likely fading. The race is tightening in Michigan, while Alaska moves toward Republicans. With most vulnerable seats in states won by President Trump, Republicans maintain a strong structural advantage. Ken Lorman reports.
17: The U.S. and Canada are ramping up their trade war, hitting each other with steep new retaliatory tariffs. The world is united in grief. People across the globe bid farewell to Dolly Parton. Country music icon and actress, philanthropist, and businesswoman has died following a brief battle with cancer. She's to be laid to rest at a private service for family. Dolly Parton was 80. And not related to her passing, it just so happens that the next tropical storm that will form out in the Atlantic is to be named Dolly. Wall Street, Dow futures 33 points higher. The NASDAQ futures down 53. S&P futures off 5 points. More on these stories, townhall.com.
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17: There's been a tragic hospital fire in Pakistan's capital, Islamabad. The victims, the most vulnerable among us.
21: The fire broke out on the third floor in the mother and child unit at PIMS Hospital. According to their spokesperson, 15 newborn babies were in the ward at the time. 14 are now confirmed to have died from the fire. There has been no official confirmation about what caused the fire to start. Officials say they are investigating. TV satellite vans now line the outside of the hospital's perimeter, waiting for news. Pakistan's prime minister has called the fire tragic and expressed his condolences to the families of the children.
17: As for the cause, the BBC's Carrie Davis says speculation focuses on an air conditioning compressor that rescue officials say exploded inside the nursery. Iran and Oman say their top diplomats have met to discuss a phased approach to managing ship traffic through the Strait of Hormuz. News and analysis, townhall.com. What's in a name? The Trump administration says in this case, A lot.
0: The Department of Justice is arguing that if President Donald Trump's name is not on the Kennedy Center, that donor money for renovations will dry up, leading to its closure. The debate over adding Trump's name to the center meant to honor John F. Kennedy has been ongoing. The center's Trump-aligned board recently voted to add the phrase restored and renovated by President Donald J. Trump. Democratic Representative Joyce Beatty, an ex-officio member of the Kennedy Center, opposes these changes, citing violations of the Kennedy Center statute. The Justice Department says that without Trump's name, the center will face financial ruin. I'm Lisa Dwyer.
17: A Chinese humanoid robot has set a new 100-meter sprint record of 8.86 seconds. This is a special humanoid robot competition in Beijing. More on these stories, townhall.com.
2: Weather and traffic, we've got the answer.
22: Not a bad start to our Wednesday, incident and broken down free. The current temperature is 60 degrees, nice and clear, getting up to the 80s today with mostly sunny skies, overnight rain possible. Thursday is calling for a high in the 80s with mostly sunny skies. That's your weather and traffic. I'm Chris Lively. Larry O'Connor is next.
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0: It is a wonderful Wednesday morning here in your nation's capital on our flagship station, WMAL. It's the Salem Radio Network. It's O'Connor and Company in the Relief Factor studio. And we've got a lot of politics to talk about, a lot of government stuff, a lot of Trump stuff, the results of yesterday's South Carolina election. We've got Cal Thomas joining us this hour. Next hour, Mary Catherine Hamm. And in our third hour, country legend Lee Greenwood and Larry Gatlin will both be joining us because some days are special. Some days, world events sort of take over. And, you know, this show that we do every morning, it's about us. It's about America. It's about what matters to us. And most of the time, it's news and politics and issues that matter most to us in our homes and in our raising of our children and weaving our way through this culture that seems to be out of control sometimes and not the country that we were raised in. And we talk about all of those things. Lord knows. But I also learned pretty early on in my radio career, especially doing a morning show, that sometimes world events that have nothing to do with an election and have nothing to do with political parties overtake the conversation that people are having. And you can't fight that. In fact, you shouldn't fight that. You should engage in that conversation. And if you're like me, and in many respects, I think you are, otherwise we wouldn't have the daily relationship that we have. You were struck yesterday by the news that we lost Dolly Parton. And I was overcome on social media with the fact that everyone I know, everyone I don't know, everybody I agree with, everybody that I vehemently disagree with, all took time to remember what they loved about this woman. And it's astounding to me. It should be astounding to you. We often talk about yearning for a time where Americans could all agree on certain things, certain values, certain principles, celebrate certain things that transcended our differences. And yesterday it smacked us in the face with the somewhat expected but completely out of the blue news that Dolly Parton had passed away at the age of 80. And so I want to start today talking about that. We can talk about her if you want. Absolutely. 855-784-4255. You want to share me your favorite Dolly moment, your favorite Dolly memory, what Dolly meant to you, why you were so struck by her life, why she was so important. It's always seemed like she was always there and always would be there for most of us of a certain age. But the bigger question that I'd love for you to address, if you can, because I'm still struggling to answer it, is, what was it about her that touched all of us, no matter what? And can we get that back? Why is it so many people were overcome with sorrow, grief in some cases? I heard from some people yesterday who were moved to tears the moment they heard the news. Even though they had never met Dolly Parton, they wouldn't even call themselves a country music fan. But there was something about this woman. There was something about her life. There was something about her personality. There was something about her voice that drew so many of us to her. And we could just rely on the fact that Dolly Parton was there and we loved her. So what is that? I'd love for you to address that, too, if you'd like. Or if you just want to share and commiserate and celebrate, that's okay, too. 855-784-4255. Here was the announcement, clip one here. Brian Seaver, Dolly Parton's nephew, was asked by the late legend to make the announcement to the world, and here it was.
1: Dolly has lived in the light and is in the arms of Jesus, surely met by Carl, her parents, and countless others who have watched her and longed for her to meet them in the heavens. I first went on the road with Dolly as a kid, getting a taste of the road life in the early 1980s. Dolly opened doors not just for me, but for her entire family to reach the potential we didn't even know was possible. Dolly also opened doors for generations of singers, songwriters, musicians, and dreamers from every walk of life and across every continent. By her example, we believed that anything was possible. She never saw a door she couldn't open, and the doors she opened made and changed history. My family and I have shared a lifetime of beautiful memories with Dolly, but so have you. She has always been on your television, your record player, your CD, and on your phone playlist, becoming an extended part of your family whether you liked it or not. Our family and the team she has entrusted with her legacy will work diligently to ensure her spirit will live with us forever. Dolly was a farmer, just like her daddy. He farmed the soil, she farmed songs and happiness. Dolly called me and said she wants to rest in a beautiful bed of plush cotton because after a life wearing heavy rhinestones, she finally deserves to be comfortable and have some rest. Rest in peace, Aunt Dolly, Aunt Granny, Gigi. May God bless Dolly Parton, and may God bless you all. She will always love you.
0: And with that announcement, followed up by an announcement from the President of the United States, saying that it's very sad to report that Dolly Parton, one of the greatest country singers and far beyond ever, has just passed away. It's a true loss for millions of people. There's never been anyone like her, and never will. In her honor, I'm lowering the American flag throughout the United States for a one-week period, beginning tonight at 6 p.m. Rest in peace, Dolly. The world loves you. President Donald J. Trump. With that, there was an outpouring of love and memories for Dolly Parton that really was extraordinary. I can't remember a figure getting this kind of reaction and this kind of response because, as I said, she transcended everything that divides us. Everything. You know, you love America, she loved America. You love God, she loved God. You're gay, she spoke out in support of gay people. On and on and on. The one thing that she opposed was people being jerks to each other. That's about where she drew the line. Otherwise, you know, you can come and sit at my table. That's not bad. That's not bad at all. One thing that struck me, first of all, just my own personal recollection, growing up in Michigan, it was hardly, you know, country music land where I grew up, right outside of Detroit. Don't get me wrong, a lot of people love country music in Michigan. Not really in my neighborhood. That said, I knew her music because so many of her songs had sort of crossed over to pop world. And yet I didn't know who she was until as a kid I saw the movie 9 to 5. And in that movie, in fact, this moment right here was probably the greatest moment in the movie, and she owned it. She owned it. Jane Fonda, Oscar winning actress, was in that movie. She was in the shadow of Dolly Parton. Lily Tomlin was in that. She wasn't even noticed when Dolly Parton was on screen.
2: Look, I got a gun out there in my purse, and up to now I've been forgiven and forgetting because of the way I was brought up, but I'll tell you one thing, if you ever say another word about me or make another indecent proposal, I'm going to get that gun of mine, and I'm going to change you from a rooster to a hen with one shot.
0: Dolly Parton absolutely stole that movie, ran away with it, and at that moment, a legend was born. And one thing that struck me yesterday, as people were sharing their memories about her, was the fact that everybody wanted to do a duet with Dolly Parton. The number of duets, the number of songs that she sang with other people, with other legends, insurmountable. You can't even count it. And again, musical artists from all genres, across the board. And there's something about her voice. But she could sing a duet with somebody. Her voice was absolutely distinctive. You could hear her voice in the duet, yet at the same time, she perfectly blended with the person she was singing with. Don't take my word for it. Take a listen. Here's clip 5. Two incredible legends, two incredible voices, two huge stars at the time. You can hear both of their voices. You know exactly who they are, and yet they perfectly blend together as well to make some of the most beautiful music of our generation. Clip 5. Go ahead.

on. Come on. This is going to be the hardest show I ever done because I don't want to interrupt any of these great clips. But I know what you're thinking. I know what you're thinking. Oh, Larry, come on. That's Kenny Rogers, Dolly Parton. I mean, of course, they're both going to be great. Of course, they're going to sound perfect together. I mean, they're pros, right? Okay, fine. All right, now I'll really prove it to you. What about this duet, clip 6? Only Dolly can make this duet work. And she did. Listen.

0: trying to be a skinny one.
1: Yeah, that's right. She sang with Muppets, damn it, and she sounded awesome. And she made the Muppets sound good, too. I think that's why everyone wanted to sing a duet with her, because she brought out the best in people, including us. All right, let's talk about Dolly Parton, 855-784-4255. Your call's next.
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1: One thing I've learned about talk radio from my mentors, Bill Hess, the legendary program director, who's recently retired, Hugh Hewitt, who brought me in as his guest host very early on, Dennis Miller also. One thing that they all explained to me when I started in this business 17, 18 years ago, is you got to talk about what people are talking about. and you can't ignore what people want to talk about. And looking at our phone board, thank you for validating the fact that people want to talk about Dolly. People are talking about Dolly, so don't fight it. In fact, be a part of it. 855-784-4255. Chuck in Clearwater, listening on AM 860, The Answer. Thanks, Chuck, for tuning in. What was it about Dolly? What was it about Dolly that everybody loved?
11: I think her faith is what made her rise above so many. She had a strong Christian faith. The Holy Spirit kind of just oozed out of her. She lifted up people all around her. And she was never self-serving. I think that people are going to miss that.
1: Yeah, I think you've hit on something. The Holy Spirit sort of glowed from within her, didn't it? And you could tell that every time she said something publicly, no matter what the topic was, you felt like she recognized she was there to honor and glorify God. So she wanted to make sure that she did it right.
11: She always spoke the truth in love. And if you want to talk about another duet, Zach Williams, There Was Jesus. That was a fabulous duet.
1: We'll try to grab that one as the morning progresses. And don't forget to tune in hour three. We're going to have Lee Greenwood as well as the legend, Larry Gatlin, to talk about Dolly as well. Thank you, Chuck. God bless you. How about line three? Got John Spotsylvania listening on WMAL. Good morning, John. What is it about Dolly, John?
12: Well, when I was younger, my mom always made me watch musicals like Hair and Age of Aquarius.
1: Yeah.
12: And I was kind of embarrassed. But then I saw Grease, and I was like, wow, musicals are kind of cool. But I was still embarrassed being a boy or a male or straight.
1: Welcome to my world, John. You sound like you're telling my life story.
12: And then I saw Best Little Whorehouse in Texas. Dolly, Bert, Ned Beatty, all those guys. And they made me laugh and enjoy it so much that I was like, I never will be embarrassed again about liking musicals.
1: Well, and it didn't hurt that there were a lot of pretty chorus girls dressed in lingerie singing and dancing.
12: Oh, I didn't notice that part.
1: Yeah, sure. Dolly was phenomenal in Best Little Whorehouse in Texas. She really was. I saw the stage show, by the way, and it was great. And I was really skeptical about how they would make it into a movie. And she absolutely, I mean, think about it. If you think about the subject matter and you think about her character, it's like, okay, what's likable or even lovable about these people? But Dolly made that work.
12: I'd be surprised that she dressed the way she dressed, too, being that she's kind of, a conservative Christian.
1: Yes, I know. The madam with the heart of gold. Also, by the way, that incredible, multi-platinum, legendary performance that Whitney Houston did of I Will Always Love You. Everybody links that song with Whitney Houston. Well, Dolly debuted that song in Best Little Whorehouse in Texas. That was written for the film. It wasn't part of the stage show.
12: No. One more thing, Larry.
1: Yeah.
12: OHIO, baby.
1: Oh, why would you sully a wonderful day like this with a little Ohio State Buckeye? You know what? I'm going to let it slide, John. But football season is right around the corner. We'll get right into it. Go blue. Thank you, John. How about Mike in Lake Ridge, Virginia? Mike, good morning. We're talking about Dolly today. Oh, did we lose Mike? Okay. How about, right there in Tennessee, Randy, Knoxville, Tennessee. That's sort of ground zero for Dolly Parton today. Good morning, Randy.
13: Hey, good morning, Larry. Yeah, I moved here from the Atlanta area 7 years ago, and I didn't know really that she is the queen of East Tennessee. She is so beloved here. Knoxville is where she got started as a kid playing at a Kaz Walker grocery store, which is a local legend. She's originally from Sevierville. Knoxville is the gateway to the Smoky Mountains, Gatlinburg, Sevierville, Dollywood. And she is at, and I don't say it lightly, they call her that. She's the queen of East Tennessee all the way to Middle Tennessee, Nashville. She, in 2016, Larry, there was a huge wildfire in Gatlinburg. She gave so much money personally, her fortune, to help people rebuild. Jeff Bezos.
1: Randy, thank you for that. We're right up against it. But you know what? Stay on hold. I want to hear more stories from East Tennessee and more of your stories as well all morning long. 855-784-4255. Cal Thomas next, and he'll join the conversation. 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
6: Weather and traffic, we've got the answer.
4: No incidents or concerns at this time. We're moving at a speed limit pace. The current temperature is 60 degrees, getting up to the 80s today with mostly sunny skies. Tomorrow is calling for a high once again close to 80 with a nighttime low in the 60s. That's your weather and traffic. I'm Chris Lively. 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
6: 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And we're not saying we have all the answers, but we're literally called The Answer.
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0: It's O'Connor and Company from the Relief Factor Studios from your nation's capital and coast to coast. Good morning. It is a busy day in news and politics, and I assure you we'll hit all the headlines and all the big topics. We'll also have Mary Catherine Hamm joining us in the next hour. Hour number three, music legends Lee Greenwood and Larry Gatlin, both going to be joining us separately, not together. That'd be a duet. And they're going to reflect on their friend, their colleague. And, well, I feel like she was all our friends, Dolly Parton. We've been talking about her, and we'll continue to take your calls, too, to reflect on her life, what she really meant to all of us, and why. It's the why that is really bugging me right now, 855-784-4255. Because, Cal Thomas, I can't remember someone who just cut across every ideology, every faith, everything. I don't care what you love and what you hate. Dolly was in the love column if you're in this country or around the world. What is it about her? And good morning. Thanks for joining us.
1: Oh, thank you, Larry. Yeah, I think she was cross-cultural. People who didn't even like country music liked her. She had this aura about her. She'd walk onto the stage. She was in a film. She would capture the scene. I love Steel Magnolias. She could do, it seemed, everything. My favorite Dolly Parton line, it always makes me laugh when I think about it. She said, you know, it costs a lot of money to look this cheap.
0: That's right. Well, and, you know, that is hilarious. Let me share with you Spencer Clavin, Andrew Clavin's son. Actually, yeah. He's a young guy, but darn it, he's smart. And he sort of nailed it here with his observation. Let me share it with you, and you can go. He said, no one ever understood her own place in American life more deeply or embraced it with more gusto than Dolly Parton. This was a woman who understood the assignment. She was a kind of living national monument. Her lines were drawn brighter and her colors more saturated than seemed possible in real life. But there she was, realer than real. That's the thing. She seemed real even though everything about her exterior was sort of, you know, manufactured, right?
1: Well, I think she was a reflection of what we used to call the American story. Born in a one-room house in Tennessee, one of 11 children, many of them sleeping in the same bed, she had a dream. And in America, that is the only place in the world where that dream could be filled fully. Yeah. And she never gave up on it, even when she was a backup singer to Porter Wagoner. There's a great story about that today, I think, in the Washington Post. He got jealous of her because while she didn't want to overcome him, she never gave up on her dream. He wound up suing her for $3 million, of all things. They eventually reconciled, but she always kept this dream in the forefront, and she was a songwriter, which is where the real money is. I mean, you get a certain amount from performing, but she wrote all these incredible hits, thousands of songs, and many, many people covered them. I guess I'll Always Love You is the most famous, but you're right about the political thing. I never knew her politics. I didn't care.
0: Didn't matter.
1: And she brought people together. I think she could have even brought, Donald Trump and Hakeem Jeffries together.
0: Maybe. I don't know. That's a tall order. I also don't want this to go unmentioned before we get on to some other topics, but she was also a tireless supporter of our military. You know, all the movies she did, TV and the concerts and the tours, what didn't get a whole lot of publicity was how much she did with the USO. And just imagine, if you're serving in the military, you're overseas, you haven't been home for 6 months, and Dolly Parton walks out on stage. I mean, come on. Yeah. That's America right there.
1: Right. Sure beats Bob Hope in the way he looks.
0: That's right. Listen, we have the results from last night's South Carolina runoff. Darlene Graham, the sister of the late Lindsey Graham, did eke it. It was close, but she did win it. She's not an ideal candidate, I'll be honest with you. She had a rough go of it the last 2 weeks, especially that gaffe in the debate. But it's South Carolina. Do you think that seat is in safe hands?
1: Well, it's hard to say. I mean, she did have a bad debate performance, but so did Ronald Reagan. He had a bad debate performance, too, and he came back. So I think there'll be a debate for the general election, and she has a lot of time to prepare. She has some good advisors, and she can get a crash course on foreign policy, which she was a little weak on. I mean, George W. Bush got a crash course on foreign policy when he became the nominee for the Republicans. So it's not difficult. Russians, Chinese, North Korea's bad. We need to defend ourselves against them. That's pretty simple.
0: You're right. probably going to be fine going forward. Did you catch Abdul Al-Sayed with Jesse Waters on Fox News? We talked about it a bit yesterday. That was an extraordinary exchange, wasn't it?
1: Yeah. It was indeed. I'll tell you, I think politicians should stay out of theology. But when he said that circumcision was the same thing as Catholic doctrine and
0: he said Sharia law was the same as canon law, which is just the most ignorant thing I've ever heard in my life.
1: And circumcision is the same thing as
0: Gender reassignment.
1: Gender reassignment, yeah. I mean, you look at this kind of thing. How could anybody vote for somebody like that? And then you have the, you know, the Muslim question. I think, you know, Jesse asked some really good questions about that. The Quran talks about not only killing Jews, but the ability and the not only the ability, but the order to lie to infidels, that would be people like us, Larry, in order to promote and advance the world domination of Islam. Now, you got two choices on that. You can either deny the Quran and or you can lie about what the ultimate intentions are. I just read in the Washington Times this morning, 225 Muslims have been elected to office across the country. Now, you know, I'm not all of them are terrorists. Let's get that out there right away. But what is this all about? They're openly saying, many of them, that they want, if not Sharia, the law, then they want to dominate the world. I think this is something that needs to be taken seriously, especially with this screwball piker up there in Michigan who El-Said will not denounce.
0: Right. And 100% right, Cal. And listen, it's funny that, you know, he tries to convolute this whole question of Sharia law and various states and communities in America trying to write into their statutes that, that Sharia law is not to be used to, by judges to interpret guilt or innocence. And this is an important thing because, you know, people are coming to this country with their own cultures from cultures where Sharia law dominates. And Sharia law allows for fathers to do some pretty terrible things to their children. If it's against the law here in America, using Sharia law and your faith and your culture is not an appropriate defense. You can't do it. That's the point of Americans trying to push back on Sharia. And Abdul al-Sayed is just waving it away with his hand.
1: Yeah, and women have no rights. I mean, my column was syndicated by the Los Angeles Times Syndicate. I got called by an editor one day. Her Saudi husband that she had married had taken their two kids and gone back to Saudi Arabia and wondered if I could do anything to help with my contacts at the State Department to get them back. I said, no, I'm sorry. That's just the way it is. That's what they do. You shouldn't have married him.
0: Yesterday, or 2 days ago, Treasury Secretary Scott Bessent on Monday, he announced what he's calling Economic D-Day. This is the beginning of the end game for Iran, he said. And most specifically, it was a call to everyone else in the world to stop doing business and taking that blood-stained oil in exchange for money with Iran. Because, people are surprised to learn that the rest of the world has gone ahead and done business as usual with this terror regime for the last several decades. Let's face it. The elephant in the room is China. Is Bessent and is the Trump administration ready to draw the line with China?
1: Apparently not at the moment. He was asked twice about Chinese banks during that news conference yesterday, and he said, well, there will be consequences for everybody without mentioning China. But as we know, China gets most of its oil from Iran, and I don't think President Trump wanted to mess up his scheduled meeting with President Xi, who's coming to Washington next month. So I think that's a big factor in it as well.
0: Well, why not have this meeting actually be about something instead of photo ops and everybody patting each other on the back? This is a great opportunity to say, listen, we're done with this, China. You're either make good on all of the lip service you give about wanting to be our friend and our partner, or you're not. Get on our side and help us squeeze Iran once and for all.
1: Well, that would be nice. Maybe he could rename China like he's going to do, rename Lake Ontario,
0: Lake Ontario
1: if he doesn't comply.
0: Right. It's going to be America East. Yes.
1: Yeah.
0: By the way, I'm okay with that. I grew up in Michigan, and we barely even thought about Lake Ontario as one of the Great Lakes. It's a throwaway. This will actually put it back on the map for us.
1: Well, then what about the Kennedy Center? Now he's threatening to tear that down if they don't put his name back up on there. I think it's kind of going a little too far, don't you?
0: Wait.
1: I was there at the Kennedy Center when it opened.
0: Hold on. So I read that differently. I thought they were trying to block the renovations to the Kennedy Center. And he said, well, if we don't let us do the renovations, it's going to sit decrepit. It's going to have to be torn down. Maybe I read that differently than you did.
1: Well, maybe I did. But, you know, it's a great place. I mean, I've been there. You've been there many, many times, seen wonderful performers. Sure, many of them are liberal, and they're not going there. The National Symphony's in financial trouble because they can't sell enough tickets. I mean, if you can't get enough people to come, artists and audience, I mean, what's the point? It's not about, shouldn't be about his ego. It's about us. It's about honoring John F. Kennedy. That's the reason that the place was named after him. I mean, pick another monument. Something else.
0: I will tell you from my days in the theater world, when you're in the nonprofit theater world, filling the seats is kind of a secondary concern. They don't worry about that half the time.
1: Yeah, you're right. The philanthropists underscore things, but it's still a nice experience.
0: It is. It's lovely.

0: for me there, Honda, RAV4s, Chrysler Pacifica. I don't like trade wars. I don't think they turn out well. What I'd like to see, and I don't know if we ever will, several people had said we were very, very close to signing the trade deal with Canada, but then it blew up. Well, I'd like to know what was very, very close. I mean, if it was that close, why can't we sign that? Why can't we say, look, let's go back and just we'll negotiate the rest later. Let's sign what we can do now, and we'll deal with the other in the future.
1: Yeah.
0: Having this trade war is not good for either country, and especially as we approach the election, and especially for states like Maine and Michigan, where we have these important Senate races going on. I mean, this is bad, I think.
1: I heard. Cal, real fast, your favorite Dolly Parton song? You got one?
0: Oh, well, oh, man, I don't know. Well, 9 to 5 is great.
1: 9 to 5 is phenomenal.
0: Jolene has got a special content to it. But, you know, you can't beat I Will Always Love You. I mean, that's the way I feel about you, Larry.
1: Oh, Cal. I didn't realize we were going to have a moment like this. I'm speechless. We'll talk to you again next week. Thanks, Cal.
0: All right, man. Bye.
1: Well, you know, some things are supposed to be left unsaid, or at least kept to our private chats. All right, more of your reaction to the passing of Dolly Parton in a moment. 855-784-4255. I see all of you holding. We'll get to you in just a moment. 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
2: Heavy traffic in the usual spots, 77 North between East 30th and I-90, and 90 East between West 14th and Carnegie Avenue. I'm Chris Lively, and I've got your next traffic update coming up right
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5: 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That's why he cares so much about our state and will never stop fighting to lower costs for working families, because Ohio's his home. Apoorva Ramaswamy knows why her husband fights for us.
6: No one knows Vivek like I do. Growing up in Cincinnati made my husband into the man he is. He went to public schools that taught him to work hard. This state gave him opportunities he could never have dreamed of. It's why Vivek cares so much about fighting for all of us. Because the system's rigged against the people we care about, and that's not fair. I know how much he cares about improving people's lives and how much he loves this state. That's why we need him as governor.
5: Fighting for his home and all Ohioans. Vivek Ramaswamy for governor.
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0: and what it means to live a noble life. 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
1: We never miss a thing. This is O'Connor and Connie.
4: I was just telling Heather Hunter, our executive producer there, that we had a great evening last night. Meredith and I had dinner on the yard, as we call it, the Naval Academy. And then in our campus, Lee Greenwood and Larry Gatlin, our two new leads that we're going to be sponsoring, class of 2030, putting light on.
5: Let that blow your mind for a second.
4: Shining lights on their monuments or on their buildings.
5: Freshmen in college right now, or plebes at the Naval Academy. Are the class of 2030,
4: and anyway, two great young women, one from Frederick County, Maryland,
5: Dolly Parton,
4: and one from Colorado Springs, Colorado.
5: That's right. She grew up
4: probably
5: in the shadow of
4: the Air Force Academy and decided to go
5: for Dolly
4: Parton.
5: You gotta love
4: and
5: that.
4: Just such an iconic
5: and
4: song.
5: Our other two sponsors,
4: one of them we've had since he was a plebe from Northern Virginia.
5: Here she is,
4: firstie this year, hoping to become a SEAL.
5: The New Year's Eve special.
4: And then we just met another young man who's also from Northern Virginia,
5: who's going to be our sponsor kid.
4: He's also a firstie, hoping to be a naval aviator.
5: I got
4: to
5: tell you, if you live anywhere near,
4: take a listen.
5: The military academies, the Army, Navy, Air Force, Coast Guard Academy, the Merchant Marine Academy. Look into the sponsorship program that they have. If you live within about 30, 35 miles of the campus of those schools, you can basically be parents that provide a home away from home for these incredible cadets or midshipmen, and it will change your life. It will change your life. We've attended many wedding ceremonies. For these kids who have become sort of semi-adopted children to us, and they're always going to be a part of our lives. And by the way, as you see headlines and you see stories and you watch TikTok videos and Instagram and other documentaries, and you start to lose hope for our future when you think that, you know, we're in big trouble and that you know, the next generation is just going to turn Marxist and destroy everything, you start to meet some of these kids who have been accepted and are now part of the future of our military. These were our future officers,
4: you know,
5: who were learning at our academies. And
4: you're going to take a big, deep breath
5: and
4: exhale
5: a sigh of relief.
4: That's okay.
5: Because the kids
4: it's
5: are
4: a different
5: all
4: generation.
5: Right.
4: What strikes me about that clip,
5: there's some problems out there.
4: If you watch the video, you'll see it. The audience, this is New Year's Eve, NBC. They're there to see Miley Cyrus. They're all in their teens or early 20s. They all know the words to that song. They're all singing along with that country song from, what, 1977? Again, she transcended. She transcended everything. Age, era, generation, everything. We all loved Dolly. Nicholas in Scranton, Pennsylvania, listening on 94.3 The Talker. That's the Radio Bold app. We love that. I love that region up there. Love the owner of that station. Hey, Nicholas, thanks for tuning in.
6: Yes, sir. Good morning, Larry. Thanks for taking my call.
4: Yeah.
6: You know, I've been living in Scranton for a long time, but I grew up in Brooklyn, New York. And you know what? I'll never forget Dolly. Her music was inescapable. Islands in the Stream, all over the radio. And I remember the video with Kenny Rogers. And mm-hmm. Let me tell you, from one man to another, what a knockout. I was just a young kid. I was in elementary school. She was gorgeous. And she really is a piece of America. She's Americana, 100%.
4: Yeah, you know, Nico, if I could, and just to, you know, put it as plainly as I can without being inappropriate, but I did see a lot of people reflecting on social media, men my age who said, you know, but one of my memories of Dolly Parton is that when I first discovered her, that's when I knew for sure that I liked girls. There was no mistaking it. If you're attracted to women and you were, you know, of a certain age, she got your attention, right?
6: Yes, sir, 100%. And, you know, back in the days of video cassette renting, you know, The Best Little Whole House in Texas, not the greatest title, but if you look at her in that movie, you knew, like, she moved you as a guy, if, you know, without getting specific. She
4: understood, Nicholas. Yes. In every way, though. She actually was a very talented actress. She actually was a very compelling figure on screen. And she was, Nicholas, thanks for sharing your story with us. I want to go back to Spencer Klavan. I started with his reflection, and I think it's very thoughtful. Others might have been tormented by the role she was thrust into, but Parton always seemed totally at peace with what she meant to people. She took in all that adoration and desire, a weight of public love that would have crushed a weaker soul, and converted it into 10 trillion watts of gratitude and joy. I believe it was her faith that taught her to do that. Yeah, that's another thing about Dolly, where a lot of people, you know, you couldn't have gotten bigger than her with all the awards and all of the record sales and the movies. And, you know, she was one of the most recognizable stars on the planet. And Lord knows we've seen weaker souls crushed by that. People who turn to addiction, people who ruin their marriages, people who go into whatever kind of sin, debauchery and self-destruction. But not Dolly. And yes, it was her faith, but also Spencer Klavan here, I think, nails something. It was gratitude. She always recognized where she came from and that she was thankful. She was so thankful for everything that she was able to have because of her hard work. And boy, oh boy, she was working right up to the end, right up until the moment that she couldn't work that hard anymore. Just an incredible American life. Spencer continues, when you visit the Grand Canyon for the first time, you think it can't really be everything it's made out to be, everything it is on the postcards. And then there it is, like a drawing of itself that you've stepped into. Watching Dolly was like the Grand Canyon. She really was all that. And no description you wrote of her could do her justice. So we're going to continue with your reflections on Dolly. And if you can, you know, help me answer this question. Why did everyone love her so much? I think we've tapped into quite a bit of it, but I think that there's still more that's left unsaid. Why people across so many barriers that divide us in this country, we all figured out a way to come together on one thing, and that was our love and adoration for this woman. Give us a call, 855-784-4255. 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
12: Breaking news this hour from Town Hall. Arnett Thomason. There is an outpouring of grief the world over as people from all walks of life mourn the passing of Dolly Parton, a country music legend, an actress, businesswoman, and philanthropist. She died following a brief battle with cancer, and nephew says Dolly... is now in the arms of Jesus. President Trump says she really was one of a kind, will be missed by countless millions. As a tribute, he's ordered flags to half staff for a week. Dolly Parton was 80. Darlene Graham is a step closer to filling the U.S. Senate seat that was held by her late brother, Senator Lindsey Graham. After winning the GOP Senate runoff in South Carolina, she's now focusing on November's general election.
13: Liberals believe if they can defeat conservatives in South Carolina, then they can defeat us anywhere. Once again, they're coming for us, and the South Carolina values we hold dear.
12: She's been endorsed by President Trump. Republicans preparing a major showcase for their agenda, the party's upcoming midterm convention in Dallas.
14: The two-day event will feature President Trump twice. A keynote from Vice President J.D. Vance, and 109 speakers and presentations. Organizers say the program will highlight reshoring jobs, tax relief, affordability, border security, and tough-on-crime policies, including provisions of the One Big Beautiful Bill. Moments of remembrance will also be planned. A 20,000-ticket lottery remains open, with winners notified September 4th. Jason Walker reporting.
12: From steel to cheese to toilet paper, Canada imposing $20 billion worth of tariffs on U.S. imports, retaliation for President Trump's tariffs on Canadian goods. On Wall Street this morning, the Dow futures are down 2 points, NASDAQ futures off 42. More on these stories at townhall.com.
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12: Any loss of life in a hospital fire is tragic to be sure, but this one is especially so.
16: The Pakistan Institute of Medical Sciences in Islamabad housed at least 50 newborns in a nursery when the fire broke out. At least one baby was rescued, officials say, while the country's federal health ministers confirmed at least 14 babies died. Rescue officials say the fire began after an air conditioning unit compressor exploded inside the nursery in the gynecology ward. Firefighters quickly responded and extinguished the blaze, and rescue teams began cooling operations at the site. Within hours, Islamabad appointed a multi-agency fact-finding committee with directions to submit a report within 24 hours. I'm Charles Villadesma.
12: Oil prices, which have been up and down since the start of the Iran war, are falling again amid fresh hopes for a resolution of the standoff over the Strait of Hormuz. News and analysis, townhall.com. Plans for fancy new digs for SpaceX.
17: Elon Musk's space company plans to spend $100 billion to build a new spaceport in Louisiana to launch rockets. State officials and the company announced the deal on Tuesday, Louisiana Governor Jeff Landry lauded the project at a special event to celebrate it. Musk was not there, but he appeared with Landry in a promotional video that played before the Republican governor's speech. The spaceport would be located on 125,000 acres of land along Louisiana's southern coast, about 200 miles west of New Orleans in Vermilion Parish. Keith Peters reporting.
12: Evacuations have been ordered in rural Texas, where a wildfire has rapidly expanded to cover more than 78 square miles. The fire broke out yesterday afternoon. It is in a lightly populated area in the north-central part of the state. More on these stories, townhall.com.
11: Weather and traffic, we've got the answer.
18: We cruise into the 7 o'clock hour, incident had broken down free. Just watch for traffic in the usual spots. 77 northbound between East 30th and I-90, 90 east between West 14th and Carnegie Avenue, picking up right on schedule. The current temperature is 60 degrees. Seeing that sun come out, keep those shades handy. A high around 82 today with an evening low in the mid-60s. Overnight showers carrying over into Thursday, where we're once again in the 80s. That's your weather and traffic. I'm Chris Lively. Larry O'Connor continues on AM 1420, The Answer.
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4: 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Good morning. Larry O'Connor here from the Relief Factor Studios. Great talking with you today as we look back at the life and legacy and memory and music and good cheer and great strong Christian faith of an American icon. And that term is thrown around a lot, but in this case, 100% accurate, American icon, Dolly Parton. Yesterday, Darlene Graham won the runoff in South Carolina. She'll be the Republican nominee for Senate. She said, by the way, in her victory speech that Dr. Annie Andrews, the Democrat nominee in South Carolina, has the same views as Bernie Sanders and AOC, and said, if you like Kamala Harris for president, you're going to love Dr. Annie Andrews. So Darlene Graham, Senator Graham, I should say, since she is the senator right now from South Carolina, on message and ready to take it to the libs for the general election. We'll see how that race unfolds. We've got that news and a whole lot more as the morning develops. Also, a country music legend, Lee Greenwood, will join us in hour three, as well as Larry Gatlin, to reflect on Dolly Parton. And joining us right now, friend of the program, friend to good-thinking Americans everywhere, she's Mary Catherine Hamm, of course, co-host of the Getting Hammered and Normally podcast, board member at the Travis Manion Foundation. In fact, real fast, the 9/11 Heroes Run is coming up as we celebrate, or honor, I should say, the 25th anniversary of the September 11th attacks. And Mary Catherine, you'll be leading the charge there, won't you, in your backyard in Oakton?
20: Well, let's not say leading the charge. You don't give me too much credit for my running. But I'll be out there.
4: Great. And that race is on the 12th day of September. In Annapolis, you can run on the 13th day of September. Go to travismanion.org to sign up for the Heroes Run and help that great organization. And also get your own lazy butt off the sofa while you're at it. Mary Catherine, obviously a lot in the news that I want to talk to you about, but you're a child of the South, and it had to be impossible for you to grow up and not be touched by Dolly Parton.
20: No, I think the beauty of Dolly Parton is that no matter where you grew up, you, especially as a child of the 80s, you were going to be seeing Dolly Parton, and it was wonderful. And she was like such a huge part of pop culture, and you know, one of the huge crossover artists from country music who became this huge pop icon as well, and never deserted her country roots, right? That's one of my favorite things about her, is that she was a person who came from nothing in the Tennessee mountains and who never, ever lost sight of that. And not with a chip on her shoulder. She was so proud of it. She was so proud of what her parents provided for her. There were 12 kids in a one and a half bedroom cabin. And you know, her father could not read or write. She famously started Imagination Library as a tribute to him to make sure that kids all over the country were exposed to books and to reading. And she never lost sight of any of that, and in fact credited it with a lot of her life. She was simultaneously one of the biggest stars in the history of the U.S., and also a gal from that cabin. And you can see the cabin in Dollywood still, or a replica thereof, where you can look where they used to live. And it sits right next to a church where they still hold services inside Dollywood. And I think that's a real tribute to how she felt about hitting the pinnacle of fame while also embracing everything she came from.
4: I don't think people really fully understand just how huge she was and how wealthy she was. Listen, in the songwriting business, the way royalties work in a library, you write I Will Love You and Whitney Houston makes it a quadruple platinum international hit, you're done. You don't have to work again for the rest of your life with that one song. You think about the library of songs that she wrote and the kind of wealth that she accumulated. But Mary Catherine, you just mentioned it, her charitable work really doesn't get enough attention. It's one of the reasons why the president asked for the flags to be lowered to half staff for a week, because she helped so many people with her wealth.
20: She did. And the thing about her is that she wasn't bragging about it all the time. It was the works that mattered to her, and they were fueled by faith, I think is clear from her family statement about her. I think, you know, she's hanging out with Jesus and Carl now, and having a big old party, her husband of many years. And she didn't brag about those things. There were many things that people found out and will probably continue to find out that she did behind the scenes. One of them in particular was that after Whitney recorded that song, she would take some of those royalties and give them to HBCU bands, to historically black neighborhoods in Nashville, where she helped revitalize some things. She had a sensitivity to the fact that, like, she and Whitney were linked in this way, and how can I help? And I think that was just something that was innate to her. She understood how to cross all of these cultural divides and to be beloved in all those communities. For that reason, by the way, she is beloved as a diva in the black community, because she was a person who invested in that way.
4: All right. In the context of our conversation, you're already going to have the answer to this, but I'll ask the question anyway. What did Queen Latifah, Pitbull, Linda Ronstadt, Jose Feliciano, Lizzo, and Motley Crue and Kermit the Frog all have in common?
20: I assume they all did collaborations with Dolly.
4: That's right. That's right. And that, again, that also speaks of not only her talent, and every one of those collaborations, it's not like she changed her style to match who she was singing to, because she owned her own style. Everybody else wanted to collaborate with her, and everybody wanted to sing with her, and that was a huge part of her career, was just showing up in a session and doing a collab with somebody.
20: Yeah, I think she was very generous and she was very active. She would say that her motor needed to keep running all the time. She just was working constantly. And I think she was just so many things at once. She was like, and she would say it herself, she was both trashy and wholesome.
4: She was
20: country and pop. She was a butterfly, but also she writes about eagles all the time. She was both, you know, traditionally feminine and soft and really, really tough when it came to business. Like, what a, she encompassed a lot of things, and I think in a world now in social media where everyone's trying to argue, I'm authentic. Man, she was authentic from day one, and you never questioned it for one second, which is what made her powerful, being all of those things at once.
4: Mary Catherine Hamm is our guest. And Mary Catherine, you know, it's the law. You can't talk about anybody without bringing politics into it. I'm at a loss. If I had to guess, I would, just because of her origins, her upbringing, and the way she conducted herself and her deep Christian faith, I want to assume that she was conservative, that she was a Republican. But I don't know. I think that's part of her appeal, too, that she didn't want to talk about politics.
20: Well, yeah, she didn't. And I think she was a sensible normie, right? This is another thing, by the way. She was wholly Christian and also wholly a gay icon, right?
4: Yes.
20: She was both.
4: Yep.
20: And she managed to ride that line, and I think it was because she was generous of spirit. She truly lived her faith. She need to jump into every conversation with an opinion. That's an important part of it, right? When she had an opinion, it was very obvious. But she was not jumping into everything. I think she's a celebrity of a different generation that was sensibly like, I want to appeal to everyone. That is what I'm here for. And it wasn't the most important thing in her life. Her faith was. So I think sometimes the politics can get in the way of the faith if that's the thing you'd like to communicate. And I think that was probably top priority for her.
4: Yeah, if you had to nail down her philosophy on life, it was don't be a jerk to anybody. You know, be nice to people, which, by the way, sounds a whole lot like love God and love your neighbor. That sounds familiar, doesn't it?
20: Yes, it does. And also, I'll offer one more interesting one where, you know, she did give money to Vanderbilt and partly to them, I think, the Moderna vaccine push. She also kept Dollywood open during 2020, and I attended with my children, right? She was both sides of the argument in this sort of beautiful way where, I got to enjoy myself in a real life situation and people got to make their living at Dollywood during that crazy time, and we found some sanity there.
4: Mary Catherine Hamm's our guest, and we talked about the Heroes Run with the Travis Manion Foundation Mary Catherine is a big participant, and she's a board member at the Travis Manion Foundation. And it's hard not to look at the September 11th attacks and look back here. We're approaching it, the 25th anniversary, and recognize, I know you've been commenting quite a bit on politics and the rise of this Hassan Piker individual and the reluctance by many politicians, Democrats, who just can't bring themselves to say, yeah, this guy's a bad dude. And a lot of people were looking at that and reflecting. It's like, oh, my gosh, it was 25 years ago, 9/11 happened. And now we can't, you know, condemn Hassan Piker and at least step forward and say this is wrong.
20: Yeah, I mean, they want his audience and they also want to treat him like he's just a Twitch streamer when he's on the trail with them. I think this is one of those things, much like, a whole generation of not educating people about economics was a bad idea. A whole generation of, woke foreign policy talk in colleges and high schools across this country created a bunch of people who are like, oh, let's give Bin Laden's manifesto a listen. Right. And that's essentially what Hassan Piker says. That's what several socialists who are now on their way to being in Congress have said. They use his rationale to say, well, the U.S. kind of brought this on itself.
4: Yeah.
20: And on the 25th anniversary, to have that be a rising force in American politics is shocking. One of the guys, the New Jersey lefty who was the character witness for the Blind Sheikh, I believe.
4: Right.
20: He is representing the place that Todd Beamer is from. Like, that will be his district. That's where we've...
4: That gives you pause. All right, well, I'm sorry we had to leave it on there. All right, quickly, your favorite Dolly Parton song, just so we can bring it back.
20: The Light of a Clear Blue Morning, probably.
4: All right, we'll take it.
20: Because it's so uplifting, and that was what she was about.
4: Love it, love it. Mary Catherine Hamm, you're pretty uplifting too, young lady. We will see you on the run out there for Travis Manion. We appreciate you joining us.
20: Sounds good. Bye.
4: All right, more conversation here going forward. It's O'Connor and Company.
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4: Resetting the table here on the topic du jour, and it's impossible to escape the conversation about Dolly Parton and what she meant to all of us, and I'd love for you to participate in that as well. At 855-784-4255. I've never been to Dollywood, but I intend to go. In fact, our great powerhouse station in Memphis, Tennessee, and Todd Starnes, who runs the shop down there, has asked us to come down and do an event there. So we're trying to work that out. We'll work Dollywood into it as well. And actually, while we're down there, might as well just cross the border and do the Bourbon Trail in Kentucky, right? I mean, I'm just saying. It'll be research. It'll be work-related. But we're going to be heading down there, hopefully in 2027, early 27. We'll head down to Dollywood and we'll do the whole Memphis, East Tennessee, Nashville circuit. incredible, incredible life. And we'd love to hear from you at 855-784-4255. Also in the news, some interesting items in the news that I wanted to you heard Cal Thomas mention this threat now that that the Kennedy Center is in danger of demolition. And I just want to be clear on what it is. This doesn't have to do with his name, per se. It has to do with the renovations involved. The Trump administration now threatening that maybe they need to tear the building down if it can't get the renovations that they've determined it requires. You see, there's Democrats and judges trying to block the president from renovating a building that I thought everybody pretty much recognized and acknowledged needed some major work, not just in the exterior. Inside, the seats are worn. Much of the decor just looks shoddy and aged. And they've done some work in sprucing it up. But backstage, there's been some infrastructure disasters backstage. It's just not up to speed with a modern performing arts center. And the president has put in a filing, or his lawyers, the Justice Department attorney, said without those efforts, the center will deteriorate further into an unsafe, decrepit structure that will be required to be taken down, with a determination to follow on what to build on the site, such as a large outdoor amphitheater overlooking the Potomac River that has been proposed by some for many years. The filing note said that any potential outdoor amphitheater would fail to adequately honor President John F. Kennedy, but would be simpler and more economical to build, operate, and maintain. Of course, people are now interpreting that as, oh, if he can't have his name on the building, he's just going to tear it down. That's not necessarily what's happening here. It has to do with what's best for that building, which, again, needs renovation. But that's just how the news is going to delivered to. By the way, that article, which is truthful and fact-based, is from the local NBC News affiliate here in Washington, D.C. I want to give them at least a hat tip for getting it right, because that's not how you're seeing it elsewhere. 855-784-4255. One quick memory here of Dolly, and then we'll get to your calls. I mentioned that she would do a duet with so many different diverse performers. Here's a great moment. I think this is from her variety show that she had in the 80s with Patti LaBelle. Take a listen.
1: You know, I write a lot of songs when I don't have my guitar. Mm-hmm. You know, I beat around the dashboard of my car when I'm riding around writing songs. But then I have a little rhythm that we can do with these acrylic nails. Can you do that?
5: Yep.
1: Oh, good. You want to play a little song for them? Get up close to your microphone. We're mic'd right down in here. Get up close to them. Okay.
5: That's cute.
1: Can you hear that?
5: See, we did plan this, but we didn't know how it was going
1: to
5: sound.
1: Well, we were planning to see if we could do something like, Mama, little children, love shortening, shortening. Mama, little children, love shortening bread. Mama, little children, love shortening, shortening. Mama, little children, love shortening bread. Play it, Patty.
4: Two talented women with great voices and musical talent singing a duet while playing their acrylic nails for accompaniment. I mean, come on. Seriously. Everyone who's talking about Dolly Parton today, and everyone's reflecting on what she meant to us, and everyone's talking about, yes, her songs and her songwriting, and yes, her movies, and yes, her humanitarian efforts, and yes, her look, of course. Just everything about her. She was one of a kind, incredibly generous, incredibly funny, incredibly kind, incredibly Christian, all of it. And that all matters, and it's all part of it. But let's not lose sight of her talent, her God-given, absolutely inspirational, not to be replicated, impossible to duplicate talent. Given by God. You know, a lot of us are given talents by God. Rush used to talk about it all the time, on loan from God, right? And that is probably the best way to put it, for sure. She knew what she had, and she made the most of it, and she touched everyone. And I think that's sort of what God expects, right? And she always kept her faith right out front. So if anyone mistook her for being the instrument of her success, she would correct the record immediately, that it was all for the glory of God. 855-784-4255. Your turn next. 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
7: This is a Bloomberg Money Minute. Shares of Boston Scientific are pushing lower in pre-market trading. They've identified what they call an ongoing, globally disruptive cybersecurity incident. It's affecting certain information technology systems and causing disruptions and limitations of access to certain types of the company's information systems and business applications. This includes the ability to process and ship customer orders. Well, they don't say when it's going to be fixed. The Trump administration discussing additional trade penalties against Canada after Prime Minister Mark Carney unveiled dollar-for-dollar retaliation to new tariffs imposed by the U.S. over the weekend. Additional U.S. escalation could include higher tariffs and other trade actions. Stocks this morning struggling for directions, and Treasuries slipping as traders hold back from taking any big risks ahead of earnings from NVIDIA. We'll get those results after the close of regular trading today. I'm John Tucker, Bloomberg Radio.
8: Weather and traffic, we've got the answer.
18: Nothing major at this time. Incidents and concerns are at a minimum. We do have slow traffic, especially on 71 northbound between the Metro Health Group and I-90. Nothing you can't handle. The current temperature is 61 degrees, nice and sunny, getting up to the 80s today with overnight showers carrying over into Thursday, where we are once again in the 80s with mostly sunny skies. That's your weather and traffic. I'm Chris Lively. Larry O'Connor continues.
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14: In this world, there are two types of men. Spectators and spectacles. In the arena, there are thousands in the seats, but only few on the field. In the book of Judges, God told Gideon to, quote, "Go in this thy might." There was no great miracle, no fire from the sky. For 7 long years, the Midianites oppressed God's people. But enough was enough. There was already a way. There was already a man. He just needed to go. I know right now, listening to my voice, there are red-blooded American men that are able and capable to make history. Go in this thy might. I'm Jeff Toring, pastor of Liberty Valley Church, and we are one of his footmen. Come and join us.
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4: It's O'Connor and Company. Good morning. 855-784-4255. Also in the news, by the way, Susan Crabtree, Real Clear Politics, who's got some pretty great sources at the Secret Service, reporting that three Secret Service officials, agents, were walked out of their offices earlier this week and made do not admits as part of a criminal investigation into leaked classified information to the media, according to two sources familiar with the matter. It's unclear if the leaks to the media pertain to the controversy over President Trump's secret evacuation from Turkey because of intelligence about a surface-to-air missile threat to Air Force One from Iran. The FBI and the CIA are involved in the investigation, one source told Real Clear Politics. Calls to Secret Service Communications Director Anthony Guglielmi were not immediately returned. That's Susan Crabtree reporting on three agents who were walked out of their offices from the Secret Service and have do not admits back on their record. That's an interesting developing story. And yeah, I mean, when that story of the president being escorted off of Air Force One in the catering truck as subterfuge because of a threat, the people that I know who have connections there, I don't have the sources like Susan Crabtree does, but I have sources who worked in administration and said, this has absolutely happened before. Prior presidents have had to do the exact same thing, but it was never leaked because the Secret Service doesn't leak stuff like this about their protocols and their policies and their procedures when it comes to protecting the president. This is a, I know everyone's like, oh, they're just trying to get down on the people who leaked this because it's doesn't make Trump look good. And it's like, no, actually, this has to do with national security. The Secret Service has one job, protect the president. And the fact that this leaked is an absolute abomination for that agency that was once held in such high regard. 855-784-4255. Let's go to Eric in Los Angeles. KRLA, the answer, where I'll be in a couple of weeks there, Eric. Are you coming to the big town hall event in Pasadena, Eric?
0: Plan to.
4: I'll see you there. It's going to be a big one.
0: Yeah, good to meet you there. Well, I had the good fortune of meeting Dolly back in 1967. I was still an 18-year-old teenager.
4: Wow, Eric, that is very, very early in her career.
0: Very early. She was performing with Porter Wagoner, and I was at that time already a big, huge country music fan and a bluegrass musician. I walked up to the stage after the performance, and I introduced myself, and I met Dolly. And it made me feel so good because she made me feel so good. She was so warm and so accepting and so just happy to meet me. It was obvious that she would be happy to meet anybody
4: yeah.
0: that would walk up to her.
4: Yeah.
0: And that's the feeling I got. And, of course, I was a big Porter Wagoner fan at the time, too. And Dolly was just starting out with him. Eventually, she went off on her own.
4: Yeah.
0: And before Dolly was with Porter, it was Norma Jean. And I was a fan of them, too. But this really meant something special to me. So I wanted to share that with you all, that I had
4: Eric,
0: the
4: what a story.
0: Privilege of meeting her.
4: That's great. And you know, so you're a musician. One thing that I've had the pleasure of working with musicians my whole career, this career as well as my old career in the theater business. And, you know, sometimes musicians can be cynical. Sometimes they can say, oh, yeah, that guy's famous, but he's not really a good guitar player. He doesn't have good chops or anything. People said of Dolly, she was the real deal. She was an incredible musician and songwriter, wasn't she?
0: Yes. Yes, and songs like My Tennessee Mountain Home and Applejack, they're infectious.
4: Yeah. Yeah, they really are. She wrote tunes that you just cannot get out of your head. That's the whole point of writing good music, right? You that stick with you. One hearing of Jolene and that tune is in your head.
0: Yep. That's absolutely correct.
4: Eric, God bless you. I know you're up early there in Los Angeles, so I appreciate you sharing your story. God bless you, brother. Thank you. How about April in East Tennessee, Dollyville, Dolly Land, Dolly, that's, you live and breathe Dolly there where you are, April.
2: Yeah, that's right. We sure did. It's a lot of sadness in the mountains this morning, for
4: yeah.
2: sure.
4: Did you have any close encounters with her at all?
2: I actually never got a chance to meet Dolly. I just wanted to mention that she was a major contribution. She had a major direct contribution to the Hurricane Helene recovery here in East Tennessee and Western North Carolina. And a significant amount of that money went directly to the families who lost their homes. Because she, you know, she donated $1 million. It was called the Mountain Waves Foundation, as the foundation she established. And then the other foundation, the Dollywood Foundation, matched it with another $1 million. So it's important because what happened was it had a ripple effect, and it caused other businesses to, you know, to participate. And over 500 families received $5,000 in emergency checks after losing everything. And that was a lot of counties up here in East Tennessee: Carter County, Greene, Cox, Hamblin, Hawkins County, Johnson County, and Unicoi in Washington. And that money went to help, you know, rebuild the homes, replace the appliances, repair the driveways, the bridges, the roads. You know, it was just such a impact she had on this area.
4: That's incredible, and thank you for sharing that. I remember seeing a news item go by about her charitable contributions after the hurricane. But, you know, it's funny, unlike, and again, I don't want to drag other people down, but, you know, when Oprah donates after a national disaster, she does a whole infomercial about it. You know, there's a whole publicity team that puts it out. And I was like, Dolly wouldn't like that. Dolly would just do it. She'd write the check, but she would give just enough attention to it, like you said, to sort of compel other organizations to match her, right?
2: Right. Yeah, and like I said about that ripple effect, it caused Walmart to increase its commitment to like $10 million, I think, across the affected region. And so that was I think that's what we're probably going to miss the most, to be honest with you, is just that ripple effect that she had, you know, to share your love and light, to share your riches, to share the joy you have in the world. Try not to focus on the negativity and the, you know, all the things that people get caught up getting, you know, so focused on.
4: Yeah. Bring us back to our humanity and our God. Yeah. April, God bless you. Thanks for joining in. And thanks for giving us the perspective from right there in East Tennessee. How about Art? Couldn't get much different. East Tennessee to Oregon, the Pacific Northwest. But Art is in Oregon. He wanted to join our conversation today. And we want you to join it too. 855-784-4255. Go ahead, Art. Thanks for calling.
3: Good morning, my friend. Thanks for doing this today, because Dolly was one of the most specialist person in the whole United States of America. She was truly Americana in the best way. I had the honor of going to Nashville and seeing her at the Grand Ole Opry. And you know, every time you turn around, Larry, she was in the news doing special things. She was on the radio. She was on television, like you said. Mm-hmm. She is truly what Americana was all about. And you know what? She will never be forgotten, never, because of what she contributed to the great country that we live in.
4: Well said, Art. I appreciate you. I appreciate you sharing that today as well. Give Oregon a big hug for me. My mom lives there. Thanks, Art. I'll tell you, I was sharing some of my memories, and the first time I ever sort of recognized her visually was in the movie 9 to 5. I knew her music because it would play a lot on CKLW, which is actually a radio station out of Windsor, Ontario. But that was the top 40 station that we'd listen to sometimes in Detroit, when we weren't listening to the rock station, WRIF. But I remember it's like, oh, that's her. Oh, she sang that, you know, Here You Come Again song. She sang this song or that song. And then my parents were pretty lax with me growing up. We didn't really have a hard and fast bedtime. And so I was watching The Tonight Show with Johnny Carson pretty early in my life. And her appearances with Johnny Carson are absolutely iconic. And here's one that I saw really making the rounds yesterday. This is clip 7, if you don't mind. Here's Dolly with Johnny.

But I never really made it to the Johnny Carson show. Now I have dreamed of stardom since I was just a kid. A million-dollar dream beneath this $13 wig. In my bell-bottom jumpsuits with

0: to the level that Dolly did, who also didn't have some sort of self-inflicted, horrible tragedy in their life, from addiction to some other kind of horrific, sinful behavior, some scandal, some awful, nothing like that with her, ever. And you got to credit the Lord for that. You got to credit her deep, abiding faith and the fact that she always maintained her home right there where she belonged. I think also the fact that she had a pretty stable marriage. You didn't hear about her husband very much. She would talk about Carl. You didn't see him much. And he was that anchor and that rock. And everything about this woman is something to admire, for sure. 855-784-4255. A lot of your calls are rolling in here. We'll get to them. And more with Larry Gatlin as well as Lee Greenwood in our next hour. 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
1: Our first crashes of the morning. Your left lane is blocked on 277 East after Main Street, and we have another crash on the 480 westbound off-ramp to the Jennings Freeway. I'm Chris Lively, and I've got your next traffic update coming up right here.
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2: Dolly Parton was once asked, would you ever consider running for president? And her answer, of course, is iconic. We've already had enough big boobs in the White House. but I have to say, you know, at a time when you know, people get famous and have a lot of popularity, there is that siren song of American politics, electoral politics, you know, feed your ego, join, you know, a campaign, run for office, or align yourself politically with one person or party or another, because that sort of feeds your desire to be influential. And, you know, you look at your George Clooney's and you look at your various politicians, or excuse me, Hollywood stars over the years who have all injected themselves into politics, usually just on one side of the political equation. Ronald Reagan was probably the last one who, in Hollywood at least, sort of transcended. You had some of the old school Hollywood actors who would support him, like Frank Sinatra and Jimmy Stewart and all that jazz. But honestly, Dolly always resisted that. It may be why she remained so beloved. She knew her place. She knew her role. She knew what she meant to our culture and society. And frankly, she would have sullied her reputation if she got into politics, because politics by design is meant to divide. I mean, it just everyone's, oh, we're so divided in our politics. That's what politics is. Politics always comes down in a democracy, or where democracy is used in a constitutional republic like we have, where you have to choose one or the other. That by its design is going to divide. And she never even went there, never even close to going there. And it's one of the reasons why we have this reflection today, where you're joining our conversation at 855-784-4255. Obviously, we'll just take your reflections, your memories, what you loved about Dolly. But the overriding question I'm asking today, and we're starting to get a good sort of consistent common denominator that might lead us to the answer. The question is, what was it about her that transcended all of those things that divide us? And the one consistent thing seems to be her faith. That the Holy Spirit was moving in her, one way or the other. And that has a unifying effect, does it not? 855-784-4255. How about Wendy, Twin City? Wendy, good morning. Thanks for joining the conversation here on O'Connor.
3: I just wanted to call and tell you a couple things. I love Dolly because I'm also in a family of 11.
2: Oh, wow.
3: And she was the real deal. And I listened to country back in the day when country was cool, and you know, all the country stars of that time, like the early 80s. But I wanted to tell you that when she was playing her acrylic nails on that Patti LaBelle clip,
2: yeah,
3: she had the lyrics to 9 to 5, but when she was waiting, you know, to go on, when they were rehearsing, that she was playing her nails, and that's how she got the, you know, the melody and the music to that song.
2: That's how she wrote it.
3: Yeah, well, she already had the lyrics, but she have the
2: melody.
3: The melody.
2: That's
3: so
2: amazing.
3: Anyway, and I also wanted to say, because she was Christian and so wonderful, that the left will come after her somehow and not take glory in the wonderful person she was.
2: You know, I fear that you're right, Wendy. And trust me, I had my eye out for it yesterday. I was looking for it. And honestly, the only thing that I saw from people, shockingly, because you always hear that, you know, I disagreed with Dolly about X, Y, and Z, but, you know, that kind of thing. But they kept their mouth shut yesterday. The only, shockingly, Wendy, the only sort of, you know, equivocation on Love and Devotion for Dolly yesterday came from people who resented the fact that she came out in support of people getting vaccinated during COVID. And I give her a pass on that because she was lied to. You know, she was, we were all lied to about it. And she thought she was doing the right thing. And again, she didn't compel people via the government to do it, Wendy. But other than that, so far I have not seen it, but I fear you're right. Wendy, thank you so much.
3: Hey, thank you.
2: Appreciate it. By the way, that the whole thing with the acrylic nails, we'll play that clip a little later in the show where she sits with Patti LaBelle and she, here you can, I don't have the same kind of nails that she has, but she does that thing on the microphone and she can, like, form a song with it. Another thing about those nails, and boy, did she have nails, the clip that we just played with Johnny Carson where she's picking that guitar, boy, those nails came in handy. When you're picking rather than strumming, it's an incredible thing to watch, and you're just ready for one of them to fly off. How about Carol in California, also up early, listening on out there on the West Coast? Good morning, Carol. Thanks for joining us.
4: Hi, thank you. I just wanted to tell you about, I went to, in 1976, I went to the Indy 500, and I was walking around with my husband, but I saw Dolly come out. And she was by herself, so I walked up and told her how much, you know, I admired her music and all of that. And then we just had a conversation like a friend, like she knew me, because there was nobody else around, and it was just amazing.
2: Wow.
4: She really touched my soul. And maybe that, too, was as well an issue, because I was also in the, you know, Christian and really into God at that time, and I still am, but, you know, it was just, she was such a beautiful, like, to be a nobody and to be talked about like that. And I'm not really a nobody, but not famous, right?
2: Yeah.
4: And it just was, I was blown away.
2: Carol, I think you hit on something there, though, because, first of all, you corrected yourself, and she recognized that everybody is somebody. But oftentimes when people say you're a nobody, it means you have humble origins, humble beginnings, and maybe live a very humble life, and you don't have fame, and you don't have influence the way she did. But that's how she started out. And that's how everybody that she loved continued to live their life, her family, even her husband. 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
9: Breaking news this hour from Town Hall, Amit Thomason. President Trump's endorsement comes through for this candidate.
10: In Columbia, South Carolina, Tuesday night.
11: So, South Carolina Republicans, I humbly accept your nomination to serve as the Republican nominee.
10: Senator Darlene Graham celebrating her victory in a Republican primary runoff to replace her late brother Lindsey Graham on the state's general election ballot for a seat in the U.S. Senate.
11: I continue to miss Lindsey every day, and there is still a big hole in my heart.
10: And she thanked President Trump for his endorsement. Graham will face Democrat Annie Andrews in November, but sounded confident.
11: Is truly Trump country.
10: I'm Ben Thomas.
9: She rose from humble beginnings in the mountains of Tennessee, achieving worldwide fame and the adoration of millions. Dolly Parton has died. The world is mourning the loss of a country music legend and pop icon, also an actress and an accomplished businesswoman. Dolly fought a brief battle with cancer. She was 80. The Secret Service is taking action as concerns over presidential security remain in the spotlight.
12: Three agency officials have been placed on administrative leave while the Office of Professional Responsibility investigates possible misconduct. The officials were working in non-law enforcement roles, and authorities have not disclosed the allegations. The move comes after multiple reported threats against President Trump and recent scrutiny of security operations, including a probe into a possible leak involving Vice President J.D. Vance's detail. Ken Lorman reporting.
9: The U.S.-Canada trade war is heating up with tariffs and retaliatory tariffs. On Wall Street, Dow futures 18 points higher, NASDAQ futures down 71 points. More on these stories at townhall.com.
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9: In Spain, it's not only the running of the bulls that draws nationwide attention.
14: Thousands have descended on a small Spanish town for the annual La Tomatina food fight, pelting each other with up to 165 tons of overripe tomatoes. The Messy Melee takes place over an hour in Buñol, where buildings are covered with tarps. Held on the last Wednesday of August, La Tomatina began in 1945 and became an international attraction by the 1980s. More than 20,000 people are expected to join this year, with 40,000 coming from outside Spain. Non-local attendees pay for tickets, and the first rule is to squash tomatoes before throwing them. I'm Charles de Ledesma.
9: Iran and Oman say their top diplomats have met to discuss a phased approach to managing ship traffic through the strategic Strait of Hormuz. News and analysis, townhall.com. ICE was especially busy last month.
15: New figures from the Deportation Data Project based at UC Berkeley and UCLA show that U.S. Immigration and Customs Enforcement arrested nearly 50,000 people in July, the highest single monthly arrest total during President Donald Trump's second term. Texas and Florida account for nearly 20,000 of the July arrests. Arrests began to fall in February. After remaining stagnant for months, the number surged in June and then again in July. I'm Lisa Dwyer.
9: A Chinese humanoid robot has set a new 100-meter sprint record of 8.86 seconds in Beijing. The milestone was achieved at China's World Humanoid Robot Games, an Olympic-style competition now in its second year. Robotics is one specialty that China has been working hard to dominate. That, along with artificial intelligence. More on these stories, townhall.com.
8: Weather and traffic, we've got the answer.
16: Expect delays due to a crash on the 480 eastbound off-ramp to Northfield Road. We also have an incident going in the westbound direction to the Jennings Freeway, and your left lane is blocked on 277 East after Main Street. The current temperature is 62 degrees, nice and sunny, getting up to the 80s today with overnight showers, carrying over into Thursday, where we are once again in the 80s with mostly sunny skies. That's your weather and traffic. I'm Chris Lively. 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
2: Oh, it's iconic. You can't interrupt it. You got to hear it.
21: Tumble out of bed and I stumble to the kitchen. Pour myself a cup of ambition and yawn and stretch and try to come.
2: Well, you talk about a crossover song that absolutely boosted Dolly Parton into superstar status. There it is.
21: Traffic starts jumping with folks like me on the job from 9 to 5.
2: And she was brilliant in the movie. We're remembering Dolly Parton today. You're sharing your reflections. And we're also answering that question, what is it about her that transcended everything that divides us today? Because that was the thing that struck me yesterday as I saw people reflecting on the passing of this American icon, that no matter who you are, no matter what your politics are, no matter what you believe, no matter what team you're on, no matter what your religion is or your race or anything, everybody loved Dolly Parton. I cannot think of another person alive who has that kind of appeal, that kind of transcendent love. And we're asking why that is. 855-784-4255. Her faith seems to be something that keeps rising to the top here, and I think that we're on to something. Coming up, Larry Gatlin joins us to discuss his friend and his colleague in the music world. But joining us right now, geez, you know, two legends in 1 hour, Lee Greenwood. Joining us now to reflect on the passing of Dolly. Lee Greenwood, thank you so much for joining us. Appreciate it so much.
22: You're welcome, sir. The outpouring of love goes far beyond the state of Tennessee, where, of course, she was raised in Sevier County. I talked to people internationally, and they all respect her and loved her for what she did. It's funny, you know, that I'm just a tad bit older than she, and for six decades, I lived with the music that she had on the radio all the time for those six decades. I knew her. I was starstruck by her, and I'm not starstruck by many people. She was a genuine, wonderful human being, and when she looked at you in the eye, she got eye contact, and you're really having a one-on-one conversation with her, and she was such a big star that sometimes that was intimidating. But she was so wonderful, and she had quick wit. And, of course, when she'd walk in a room, she would get a lot of attention.
2: Yeah.
22: But she downplayed her physical appearance, and she was all about getting to someone into conversation and understand what humanity was all about.
2: And that was reflected in her lyrics, too, wasn't it, Lee Greenwood? I mean, she I think, sadly, because of her performance and her style and her iconic voice and her great musicality, it's overlooked what a great lyricist and songwriter she was.
22: Absolutely. Like Carole King, Dolly wrote songs about her personal life, A Coat of Many Colors, and I Will Always Love You, where songs are very deeply rooted in her psyche. And we all knew that. And of course, maybe somebody outside of that who just loved her music for 9 to 5 or the duet with Kenny Rogers, which, by the way, I was on tour with Kenny Rogers when we released that duet.
2: Is that right?
22: And I was excited. Oh yeah, it was so cool. Islands in the Stream was a great pairing. And then Dolly, of course, she knew she could sing with anyone and she proved it with her recent rock album. It was called Rockstar, which got her in the Rock and Roll Hall of Fame. She sang with everybody on the album. It was amazing with the list of people she sang with.
2: You know, as a musician, a songwriter yourself and a performer, I'd love for you to sort of hone in on her ability to sing with anyone in any genre, any style. I mentioned it earlier in the program that she was so good at these duets, and it was so distinctive because you could hear her voice. You knew it was her the moment you heard it. And so it was distinctive. She stood out in those duets, but at the same time, perfectly blended with whomever she was singing with. That's an incredible talent.
22: Yeah, it is. It's a very important gift that you have from the very beginning. And she knew it. As the fourth child of 12, raised in a holler in Tennessee, something had to stand out for her in order to survive. And music was her ticket. And she was a singer from the very beginning and then learned how to play guitar. Her musical ability was a lot more than people actually imagined and knew. And when she accompanied herself, it was very obvious that she knew exactly what she was doing. The musicians that worked with her, they really respected her for her musical talent.
2: Lee Greenwood is our guest, talking about Dolly Parton and obviously her music. I would love to sort of breach into not politics, but just love of this country. You, obviously, Lee Greenwood, are connected to a love of this nation, a love of this country, a love of the people, and a love of what America stands for. Dolly, in her own way, also stood for that worldwide. When she would tour internationally, she represented us so well, don't you think?
22: Just to coin a phrase, she was proud to be American, and she was very patriotic. She loved her military. She did a lot of tours with military, and she always thanked them for their service. And when a military person was around her, she'd shake their hand just like we do. And it was just so great to see her come to that level where she would not hold her career so high that she wouldn't humble herself for people who sacrificed for our freedom.
2: I've seen some images of her going and touring during the first Gulf War. She did a lot of USO concerts there in the desert. And boy, those soldiers and Marines seem pretty happy to have Dolly walking amongst themselves.
22: Absolutely.
2: You know, a lot of people are talking about her faith today, and she did discuss her love of the Lord. And I believe that she was touched by the Holy Spirit. You could tell that sort of talent and that sort of radiance doesn't happen by itself. Was there a very real display of her faith when she was touring, when she was working and performing, and just in her everyday life?
22: Faith is something that goes very deep. It's a belief that you have that's unshaken, and it was unshaken in her. I watched her many times when she would address people, and sometimes the subject of existence, survival, would come up. And it was always about her belief that faith would sustain her and sustain those people she's talking to.
2: We've gotten a lot of calls this morning, and we've been talking about Dolly since our show began, 6 a.m. Eastern. And we've gotten a lot of calls from Tennessee and people from East Tennessee in particular, talking about what she meant to that community and to the people that she grew up with and the next couple of generations. Can you speak to that just for a moment about how important Tennessee is to who Dolly was?
22: Oh, absolutely. We took her as one of our own here. And although I'm not originally from Tennessee, it is my home for over 40 years. And I lived in East Tennessee in Sevier County, right where she's from. And congratulations to her decision to educate young children there. They got $500 every time they graduated. And there was a book a month given to every child between the ages of 1 and 5. She really thought reading was extremely important to their education. And I'm sure it was for her as well as she was growing up. So she made sure those people had the needs and the educational tools in order to get smarter and brighter and better educated. And of course, you know about Dollywood, which is also in the eastern area of Tennessee. It didn't start as Dollywood. It was another theme park of some type. And once she got her name on it, everybody believed that she was responsible for it. And she took it under her wing and said, yes, I love what I do here. And she would make a visit over there occasionally, and people would absolutely go berserk when she'd walk into the park. It was great.
2: Well, and, you know, listen, Dollywood needs, I mean, let's reflect for a minute on that, because everyone talks about her charitable work through her foundations and what she's done for literacy. And we talked about earlier what she did for the people who were struck by the hurricane that rolled through there and devastated the communities. But Dollywood in and of itself goes well beyond that. This is the perfect example of teach a man to fish, right? Instead of just have a foundation and give out, you know, charitable handouts, which is important and great, she gave people jobs. She created a whole new economy right there in a place where, you know, it struggles sometimes to have commerce flowing.
22: Absolutely. I know that there's an outpouring of love there in Sevier County and around Dollywood. The people had gathered and bringing flowers and things to signify how much they loved her. Incredible. She was loved, not just in Tennessee, but around the world, because we've talked to a lot of people internationally, and they recognize her as the star she really is.
2: Lee Greenwood is our guest. We only got a little over a minute left here, but do you have a lasting memory? Something that's like when someone says Dolly, is there something personally that just sort of pops up that you'll always connect with her?
22: Yes, musically speaking, when I perform on stage, sometimes I can perform without my band or just playing piano. I've seen her many times entertain an entire audience just with her guitar, and her humor is so wonderful. If she says a sentence, she likes to laugh at herself like Red Skelton used to do, and she had that cute little giggle. But boy, when she sang, everybody would stop and they were frozen, how she could just sing with her and her guitar like she did on The Tonight Show many times with Johnny Carson. Yeah. It's just amazing. She has that talent as well.
2: Amen to that. Lee Greenwood, we're so honored that you joined us today. Really appreciate it. And thank you for contributing to our conversation this morning about Dolly Parton.
22: You're welcome. God bless her family.
2: Amen to that. You know what? He mentioned it, so let's go to a cut 7. Here she is, just grabbing a guitar, picking it with those nails, and singing for Johnny Carson.

0: But I never really made it till the Johnny Carson show. Now I have dreamed of stardom since I was just a kid. A $1 million dream beneath this $13 wig. In my bell-bottom jumpsuits with my rhinestones all aglow, I became an overnight success from the Johnny Carson show.
1: All right. 855-784-4255. We'd love for you to join the conversation. We've got some more news and headlines that I want to share with you, including CIA Director John Ratcliffe making a mysterious international trip. We'll tell you where he went and what it might mean coming up in a moment. And Larry Gatlin later this morning joining us to talk about Dolly. It's O'Connor and Company.
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4: Your left lane is blocked due to a crash, 277 eastbound after Main Street. There's stop and go from Manchester Road. We also have an incident on the 480 eastbound off-ramp to Northfield Road, slowing us up from the Jennings Freeway. One more incident going in the westbound direction on the ramp to Jennings. I'm Chris Lively, and I've got your next traffic update coming up right here on AM 1420, The Answer.
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1: Oh, Alex, you're killing me. Alex is our sound engineer here, and he's been tasked with finding the Dolly music for us coming in and out of every segment, and that one hits hard. Oh, in fact, I'm not the only one. Good morning. O'Connor and Company here. Larry O'Connor in the Relief Factor Studios. Larry Gatlin joining us in a minute. Tim on Highway 7 listening on WMAL, where the traffic is probably not great, coming in from Loudoun County. Good morning, Tim. Thanks for calling in.
12: Good morning, brother. If you were a big listener of the Rush Limbaugh show, you know what dittos means. So we'll skip right to it. Dittos to you, sir.
1: Thank you, sir.
12: Dolly, I just told the guy, when I think of Dolly, I think of that song and that whole production. I watched it on TV that night, and I was not ready for that little M thing right there I just heard. I'm a little choked up right now.
1: Me too.
12: That song would do it to you every time, man.
1: Yeah.
12: There's a lot about Dolly, That right there is what I think of right off the bat.
1: He's alive.
12: With that.
1: You know, Dolly Parton has the chance to perform at the American Music Awards at the height of that awards show, by the way, when it was at its most popular, getting huge ratings. And she could have picked any song, 9 to 5, you know, I Will Always Love You, all the songs. And she chose that incredible gospel song, preaching the gospel and evangelizing to the world. He's alive. And, you and me both, my friend. And by the way, my wife, Meredith, every year at Easter on her Facebook page, that she changes her picture to Dolly singing that song. And on Easter, she puts He's Alive out there. And all of her friends and family on Facebook wait for it, because that's you cannot separate Dolly Parton from her faith and from the gospel.
12: Nope. And thank y'all for that. That caught me off guard a little bit there. Okay, I'm climbing the hill. Thank
1: all right,
12: you,
1: Tim, good luck. Good luck on the commute. It's not a great one. That's a tough one. Route 7. Route 7 in Loudoun County coming into D.C. All right. We've got more. Like I said, Larry Gatlin joining us in moments to talk about his life and his memory of Dolly Parton and all of the years, decades that they worked together. A couple of things I do want to share with you. I teased it a bit ago. John Ratcliffe, the CIA director, made a surprise visit to Moscow yesterday, according to U.S. officials. This is the first publicly known trip to the Russian capital for the CIA director. It comes, Wall Street Journal reporting, comes as the U.S. struggles to end Russia's invasion of Ukraine. What do you mean? I'm sorry. I cannot read a news article without, I'm an editor. I edit Town Hall. And it's impossible to read an article that just has news. This is the news department of Wall Street Journal. I'm sorry. I don't mean to get sidetracked on this, but I just hate seeing media bias from a news organization that pretends they don't have bias. It came as the U.S. struggles to end Russia's invasion of Ukraine and the Iran war, although the reason for the visit wasn't immediately clear. That was a completely unnecessary, gratuitous. What do you mean the U.S. is struggling to end Russia's invasion? We're participating in helping Ukraine defend herself. We are continuing to lock down sanctions against Russia. It's not our struggle to have. It makes it sound like it's our responsibility to end the conflict between Russia and Ukraine. We're doing what we can. Stop. Anyway, all right, back to the news. The U.S. has collected intelligence showing Russia's early preparations for a possible military mobilization in Ukraine and plans for testing the North Atlantic Treaty Organization's resolve, the Wall Street Journal has reported. Analysts said Ratcliffe could meet with Russian President Vladimir Putin to deliver a warning. It could be to say what We know what you are thinking about doing, and you better not, said Beth Sanner, a former U.S. Deputy Director of National Intelligence for Mission Integration. It could also be about the Iran ceasefire and putting someone else in the discussion, she said, adding Ratcliffe might also touch upon the Kremlin's support for Iran following a new U.S. sanctions campaign against the regime. Or it could be all of the above, or it could be none of the above. But let's write an article with somebody speculating and telling you what something might mean. Why is that news? Why do you even get somebody to give us their opinion on something when the entire thing is, well, it could be this or it could be that? That's not news. But anyway, that is an interesting development there when the CIA director drops everything and heads overseas to Moscow, given everything that's going on with Russia and other conflicts in the world. It's worth noting. And so there you go. CIA Director John Ratcliffe flying secretly, but not so secretly, to Russia. And by the way, that's the other thing. It's like, oh, it was a secret trip. No, we know about it. If they wanted the CIA director to go to Russia secretly, trust me, we wouldn't know about it. There's a reason why that was leaked. There's a reason we know about it. Larry Gatlin coming up in a moment. And I also want to tell you that life moves fast. 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
15: Weather and traffic, we've got the answer.
4: The 480 westbound off-ramp to West 130th Street is closed due to a crash. Going in the eastbound direction, there's an incident on the ramp to Northfield Road. Expect heavy delays going that way. There's also a crash blocking the left lane on 277 East after Main Street. One more incident, 90 eastbound after Crocker-Bassett Road. The current temperature is 65 degrees, mostly sunny, getting up to the 80s today. We're once again in the 80s tomorrow with morning showers, later giving way to mostly sunny skies. That's your weather and traffic. I'm Chris Lively. Larry O'Connor continues.
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all of East Tennessee, all of Tennessee, all of the South, all of America, the whole world. Morning, Dolly Parton. Today, it's days like this that I'm so grateful that this show has gone national, because we've had so many great calls from all across this nation, including right there in East Tennessee, remembering Dolly Parton. We'd love for you to be a part of our conversation today, 855-784-4255, because moments like this transcend a daily conversation about news and politics, which we have here every day, because Dolly was bigger than all of that. Love to hear from you, 855-784-4255. And we've also got some news, by the way, about the Republicans' plan for a midterm convention in Dallas. They released some details about what that's going to look like on September 9th and 10th. We'll give you those details in a sec. Real fast, as we've been remembering, and Larry Gatlin standing by, we're going to join him in a sec. But I want you at this moment with her goddaughter, Miley Cyrus, performing on the NBC New Year's Eve broadcast just a couple of years ago, singing her iconic song. What strikes me about this, and you should all find the video if you're not watching the video stream right now, and you're just listening on radio, every single young person, teenagers, people in their early 20s, they all know the words to this song. Take a listen.

0: Unbelievable. Let's get right to Larry Gatlin, who is so generous to join us today, because I know you've been in demand, sir, considering your deep abiding affection for Dolly Parton and your professional and personal connection to her. Thank you so much for being part of our show this morning.
1: Thank you, Larry. I'm honored to be here.
0: Listen, just sort of give us the overview of who Dolly was, what she meant to you, but also what she meant to all of us.
1: Well, my wife and I decided that we'd put our library, our little bookshelf, in the background here.
0: Yeah, see it there.
1: Of all the things Dolly meant to me and to the world. I mean, we know she was an incredible singer, incredible songwriter, a force of nature. You know, all the things that we could say about her have already been said. But I really believe that one of her lasting contributions will be what she did for those kids who couldn't afford to buy books.
0: Yeah.
1: And the Imagination Library, you know, she and I had talked about it on more than a few occasions. She, the words that you use are used over. Things become cliche because they're true.
0: Mm.
1: So you can say she was an icon. She was a force of nature. She was this. She was an incredible human being. She was funny. She was an incredible songwriter, great singer. She could play guitar. Walked out on that stage, and all of a sudden, everybody else might as well go home.
0: Yeah.
1: At least get out of the way.
0: You're only going to look at Dolly.
1: Dolly's here. Everybody else stop and watch.
0: Yeah. Our Salem News Channel audience is able to see some of the images that you've shared with us from your personal collection. And you worked with her when did you start working with Dolly, Larry?
1: Well, Dottie West brought me to town to write songs for her publishing company back in 1971. And my brothers, excuse me, Larry, my brothers were still in college out at Texas Tech. And speaking of books, we're the first generation of our family to get to attend college. So they stayed there, and Dottie brought me to town and started having a few little records. And Dottie introduced me to Dolly. I don't exactly remember where it was, but not too long after that, by 73 or 74, 75, when we had Broken Lady, my song that won a Grammy, we were out on the road. I was on the road by myself opening shows. So it was somewhere up in the Midwest. The first time I ever did a show with it was just me sitting on a stool playing my guitar and, like I call them, my old homemade songs. And she sent one of her band members to the bus. The brothers might have been with me by then because I think we had a bus. Said, Dolly would like to talk to you. And I said, well, sure. So I went over to her bus. We sat down, and she was so gracious. And it was the gist of the conversation was that she knew that I was just a little bit, in that we were small town kids. I mean, she was raised up in the Smokies. We little West Texas town, Odessa, out in the oil field, a landman country. Billy Bob Thornton. But she knew we came from humble beginnings and didn't want, she just don't lose that connection to your home, to your family, to what you are. Don't let this business ruin you. Don't let this business take away your spirit and your heart and your soul and what your mom and dad taught you. So, Larry, I'm really sorry.
0: Oh, that's fine. You sound great. So she gave you that lesson right then and there. That's incredible. She gave you that lesson right then and there. Because, boy, she sure lived it. She walked that walk, didn't she?
1: She absolutely did. She never, you know, for all the glamour and the Grammys and all the 20-something number one records and being, you know, all over the world. And at one time, maybe one of the top three or four most recognizable women on the planet.
0: Yeah.
1: You know, for the last 30 years. And all you've got to say is Dolly.
0: Yes.
1: You know, all you got to say is
0: there's only one Dolly. Yeah.
1: Or Garth or Barbara, the one name people. But she was wonderful. I miss her. The brothers and I, back in February, the folks at here in town at Outback Productions honored the brothers and me, Brother Steve and Brother Rudy, at the Ryman. And a bunch of our friends came and sang our old songs. And were very, you know, Vince and Garth and Trisha sent a video. I keep saying Dottie because I mentioned Dottie West a while ago.
0: Yeah.
1: Dolly sent an incredible video. That was in February.
0: Mm.
1: We have to realize that woman went to heaven a couple of days ago or yesterday.
0: Yeah.
1: in February, that's only 5 or 6 months ago, she took the time in whatever her state of health was to do a video for Steve and Rudy and Larry Gatlin telling us that she appreciated our music and my writing and our performing. That takes a special person when you're, she probably wasn't feeling really good and she did it anyway.
0: Our guest is Larry Gatlin.
1: Thank you,
0: and
1: Dolly.
0: It should be noted that if it weren't for Larry Gatlin, I'd be one of those one-name people. You'd say, oh, Larry, and then you'd say, you'd know Larry O'Connor. But no, Gatlin screwed that up for me. But that's all right. I struggle with it.
1: Forgive me. Please forgive me, Larry.
0: You should. Actually, Kudlow would have something to say about that, too. You share
1: That's
0: something
1: right.
0: with Dolly beyond just your talent and the fame and all the great. You both had an abiding love for this country and for our troops. You did a lot of performance overseas. I'd love for you to talk about how that manifests in her life and her love for this nation, because clearly she represented us so well when she traveled.
1: Well, you know, like I say, if you've been up to the Smokies, there are places up there that life is a pretty rough and tumble day-to-day hand-to-mouth existence. And that's a little bit like it was out in West Texas, like say in the oil field. If one can start the day with a little praise in your heart, maybe a little prayer, maybe a little time just to stop and think about where you came from and what, you know, what that means to you, and not leave it all behind, like she said, take a piece of your hometown with you and realize yeah. that back there, those folks, a ticket that cost, you know, $50, that's a lot of money to folks up there who are making $100 a week. So she never forgot where she came from. And every time she walked out there on the boards, like I say, like Merle used to say, kick out the footlights, she put it absolutely, as we say, on the top shelf, gave every bit of herself. I never heard her sing a bad note. I never heard her sing an average song. They were all great. She, like I said, she knew her way around a piece of paper, a pencil, and a dictionary.
0: We're speaking with Larry Gatlin, and I wonder, you know, we've been asking this question all day today because it struck me how no matter who you are, no matter what your politics are, your religion, your faith, you know, we are so divided in this country on so many things. And let's face it, in the entertainment business, you know, all y'all act like you love each other at the award shows, but there's some rivalries going on there. There's some people who cannot work with each other. Not Dolly. Everybody loved Dolly. Why do you think that is?
1: Well, she loved everybody. And again, it sounds trite. It sounds cliche. She always had that spirit of openness, of humor. We all respected her incredible talent. It's, you know, if you walk into a place, no matter what it is, a coffee shop or a concert hall, and you're kind of like this, you know, you're kind of like,
0: yeah.
1: Well, people automatically, it's, as the Brits would say, it's off-putting. You know, it's off-putting if you act that way, Larry.
0: Yeah.
1: So when you walk in and it's like this,
0: right?
1: That's easy to accept that and to give that energy.
0: Well, it's
1: back.
0: Like Jesus said, you're so, the light of the world. Don't hide that light under the bushel.
1: The
0: you
1: got to
0: shine from that hill.
1: This little light of my... Well, I'm honored y'all have asked me. She, I tell people, if you think you can write a better song front to back than Coat of Many Colors,
0: yeah,
1: I dare you, because you can't. Y'all showed, I've been watching there, just showing the little montage of the pictures that I had of her. I was somewhere, I don't even know where, this is almost 50 years ago, I saw in a little store this little corduroy jacket with pink up here and green up here and blue and yellow. And I bought it and gave it to her. And so she had a picture made of herself licking this lollipop. She said, there it is.
0: Oh, that's
1: said,
0: that picture. All right. And that you gave her that coat.
1: Yeah,
0: and that's
1: said,
0: the coat of many colors.
1: Yeah, she said, Larry, I love my coat. Thank you. And then she said, I love you. She said, P.S. I'm a sucker for you.
0: And she's holding a lollipop. That's amazing. Larry, you mentioned that song, Coat of Many Colors. So many of her songs were autobiographical and about the struggles that she had growing up. Everyone's heard it now, 11 siblings in this one-room shack and no electricity. And I saw a video yesterday in 1980. She was in an Irish pub, and she was recognized. She was just there on vacation, but they brought her up

0: ago,
1: yeah.
0: You could become a worldwide star by, you know, sitting here in your living room or your den. What we're able to do is incredible. And she transcended all of that. So everybody knew her. And like I say, she never was one of those stand away, stand off. And the nature of our beast is that there was only one of her in many ways. And you can only give so much of yourself. But she was kind of, you remember how James Brown used to do it? He'd please, please, you know, go on stage and make him drag him off and he'd come back and come back. She was always coming back for an encore to do this for her fans.
1: Always leave him wanting more. Always leave him wanting more.
0: That's right. She's incredible.
1: If only we could have an encore now in person, but we're just going to have to wait. We're going to have to wait till we see her on the other side. Larry Gallen, honored that you joined us today. Thank you, Larry. Appreciate it.
0: God bless. Thank you, Larry.
1: All right. Your reflections next. 855-784-4255. We'll keep talking about Dolly and this Republican midterm convention in Dallas, all coming up.
2: The 480 westbound off-ramp to West 130th Street is closed due to a crash. We also have an incident going in the eastbound direction after the Jennings Freeway and in the left lane at the Valley View Bridge. One more on the off-ramp to Northfield Road. Meanwhile, we have a crash on 90 East before Crocker Road, as well as Route 18 West at Dunshaw Road. I'm Chris Lively, and I've got your next traffic update coming up right here on AM 1420, The Answer.
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1: A statue of Dolly Parton caught in time playing her acoustic guitar right there in the center village square in Sevier County, Tennessee, and already a shrine is growing with flowers being laid at the foot of that statue. 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All right. We've been talking so much about Dolly Parton, what she meant to all of us, and her abiding faith, I think, that was really at the foundation of her ability to sort of transcend division and attract so many people to her, no matter what divides us. She was a unifying force. And, just as an example, I was struck by how many people who shared clips yesterday on their social media about their favorite memories of Dolly. They shared duets that she did with Muppets. Here's clip 6 with Kermit.

0: Come on. I mean, she even showed respect to the frog. You gotta love that. All right, Rebecca in Christiansburg, Virginia. Rebecca, thanks for tuning in. Give us your Dolly memory.
1: Mine is with her singing with Linda Ronstadt and Emmylou Harris. They could sing harmony like nothing else. Yeah. It was just beautiful. And also, I feel like that we could all take a lesson from Dolly on how to live. And I just, God rest her soul. I loved her.
0: Amen, Rebecca. Thank you. Yeah, it's hard to think about her and talk about her without getting a little emotional. But you're right. I saw that clip of the three of them singing. And boy, those were tight, beautiful harmonies. Ginger in Alexandria, Virginia. Ginger, what are you holding on to today when we talk about Dolly?
2: Hi, good morning, Larry. Yeah, I'm just a girl fan of the 70s, but I grew up with a mom who dressed my sister and I like tomboys. Mm. Half the time we were wearing my cousin Kevin's hand-me-downs. And then come about 75, we go to the Okaloosa County Fair and see Dolly Parton live.
0: Yeah.
2: And after that, it was done. It was hot rollers and eyelash curlers. And
0: you were all girl after that.
2: All girl after that, but I was also touched. We moved to Houston to the Space Center in Clear Lake City. And when the shuttle blew up, she did a fundraiser for the Challenger Center.
0: Oh.
2: And to see her live in support of that effort was awesome. So I just wanted to commend to all the listeners, Jesus and Gravity. That's my favorite. It'll give you goosebumps. And as a paratrooper, that's, you know, my touch song for Dolly.
0: Wait, you're a paratrooper, Ginger?
2: I am. But Jesus and Gravity, you got to listen to it.
0: Let's
2: and give you
0: go.
2: Goosebumps.
0: I love that Ginger in Alexandria is listening to this show and she's airborne. That's the greatest. Thank you, Ginger. I appreciate that. And I'll look. I don't know that one, Jesus and Gravity, so I will look into it. Here's a little bit more. I've been saving this for the end. Once again, a duet with her goddaughter, Miley Cyrus, at the NBC New Year's Eve celebration. An iconic song that, it's all Dolly. Go ahead. Oh, no, sorry. I went clip three. Three is the one I want. Please. Thank you.

0: You know, a lot of people hear that song and they think of it as this great love song between a man and a woman. And I'm sure it is. You know, she wrote it at a time when, you know, she was an icon of country music and love songs, breakup songs, always big. She used it again in Bessel or Us in Texas. That made it famous. Then Whitney Houston. And it is. It's a love song. But I always like to think that it was also a love song that she wrote for her Lord and Savior, Jesus Christ, who she is now in the warm embrace of. Dolly Parton, you have fought the good fight, you have finished the race, and you have kept the faith. And I am pretty sure that that crown you're now wearing has some few extra rhinestones. 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
5: Breaking news this hour from Town Hall, Armitage Thomason. The fires of inflation are still burning. Up 3.7% from a year ago, inflation remains well above the Fed's 2% target rate. Also today, the Commerce Department tells us the economy grew at a 1.5% pace April through June, and consumer spending increased at a healthy 3.4% annual clip, up from 0.5% in the first quarter of the year. Known for her music, writing, and performing, and for her work on the big screen, Dolly Parton was also a philanthropist of the first order. Promoting childhood literacy was one of her many causes. Dolly has died following a brief battle with cancer, and her loss is being mourned around the globe. Dolly Parton was 80. The Trump administration is shifting its Iran strategy from military to economic pressure, as officials say Tehran's leverage over the Strait of Hormuz is rapidly fading.
6: Secretary of State Marco Rubio reportedly is telling allied leaders the U.S. is holding off on further attacks for now, while tightening sanctions and using a naval blockade to cut Iran's oil revenue. Mines are being cleared and tankers are moving again. Officials tell Axios that President Trump is squeezing Iran toward a deal while keeping military action available if Tehran strikes first. Ken Lorman reporting.
5: Fresh off her victory in South Carolina's special Republican U.S. Senate primary, Senator Darlene Graham taking aim at her opponent in November.
7: My Democratic opponent, Dr. Annie Andrews, is the most radical liberal ever nominated for a statewide office by the South Carolina Democratic Party. Her views are those of Bernie Sanders and AOC.
5: Darlene Graham endorsed by President Trump. On Wall Street, the Dow futures up 32 points. More on these stories, townhall.com.
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4: Weather and traffic, we've got the answer.
11: 480 westbound off-ramp to West 130th Street is closed due to a crash. A couple of incidents of note going in the eastbound direction after the Jennings Freeway in the left lane express lane at the Valley View Bridge and on the eastbound off-ramp to Northfield Road. Meanwhile, your left lane is blocked on 90 West at East 55th, and we have a crash on Route 18 West at Dunshaw Road. The current temperature is 68 degrees, mostly sunny, getting up to the 80s today with overnight showers possible, carrying over into Thursday where we're once again in the 80s, gradually giving way to mostly sunny skies. That's your weather and traffic. I'm Chris Lively. 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
13: Hello and good morning. Welcome into the Jake Underwood Show right here. AM 1420, The Answer. I am Jake Underwood. The man behind the glass is one Mr. Seth Williams. Good morning, Seth.
21: Good morning.
13: How's it going back there?
21: Fantastic.
13: Yeah?
9: Yeah.
21: Fantastic, you say?
9: Well, actually, a little sad today.
21: Oh, it's yeah.
9: It's a solemn day.
21: Yeah.
9: Somber in many ways, actually. A couple yeah. ways.
21: Yeah, it's the 5-year anniversary of Abbey Gate, and they're having the Remembrance Day, the third annual Remembrance Day, and we're going to carry audio of that throughout the day. That, of course, was the brainchild with some assistance of Joe Burdick, who we've had on time and time again talking about it. And this is the first official celebration of it being an actual Remembrance Day. So, we're going to take coverage of that throughout the day. Originally, a little bit of a change here. We were going to have CeCe Huttinger on today to talk about Buckeye Schools. We had to reschedule. Some stuff was going on there. So we're going to reschedule with her. But we do have Adam Miller coming on at 9:35 to talk about some endorsements that have been made. Really good candidates, and we're going to pick the brain of one Adam Miller about those endorsements. But the leading story, and it's not just a national thing, but she was known worldwide, is, of course, about Dolly Parton. And, yesterday the news came out that Dolly Parton had passed away. Of course, she's a Rock and Roll Hall of Famer, known for generations, and I know we're hearing about it all over the place. So if you're going, oh, geez, I got to hear about this again, I apologize, but it's a pretty big story. Dolly Parton, 9 to 5, Jolene. We have some songs that we're going to play throughout the day. Apparently, we don't have 9 to 5, which is crazy to me, but that's okay. Or what was it? Islands in the Stream. We don't have Islands in the Stream. So that we're not going to be that today. Dolly Parton passing away at 80 years old.
9: You could sing it. Maybe that'll work.
21: I was singing it before the show.
9: You were singing before
21: you
9: the show.
21: You do something to me. Yeah. So we could do that. Apparently she had a brief stint, a battle with cancer. And that's what
9: sad.
21: That's what ended up.
9: I was actually at Dollywood last year.
21: That's right. How was that?
9: It's an amazing place. It really is. A lot of fun. And
21: did you see Dolly?
9: No, unfortunately, no. We did not see her that day. But
21: all right.
9: They have a big, huge museum there of her stuff and the rides and all that. I mean, it's a great place. A lot of fun. He has a resort down the street from there, the Dollywood Resort, whatever. And it was very cool. People down there love her.
21: Well, I think all over the world they love her. That's,
9: The town that she grew up in, it was right down the street from like Pigeon Forge and stuff.
21: Yeah.
9: The one thing I remember about that is they did have a massage parlor there. I did not visit that, but that was the town. And also a Buc-ee's. They have a Buc-ee's
21: there. They have a Buc-ee's there?
9: Where she, in that town that she grew up
21: in. Oh, man. Get some brisket. Go down there and honor Dolly Parton. Get some brisket and just
9: massage, some brisket. You're good to go.
21: Their brisket's really good. The main thing with Dolly Parton, because I know there are some people going, well, what's the big deal here? You have to realize she, good singer, good actress. She was incredible at marketing herself. I mean, there are people that, I mean, when I was a kid, I would see her on Sesame Street, and then two generations after me, she's on Hannah Montana hanging out with Billy Ray Cyrus and Miley Cyrus on the Disney Channel. So she did a great job marketing herself. And she seemed like, I mean, I know people are going to start bringing up the vaccine stuff. Oh, she helped fund the vaccine. All right, take a breath. It's okay. We're going to be all right. But, I mean, overall, she seemed like a decent person. She did a lot to make sure, to help kids read, keep libraries open, get books in kids' hands. It seems like, overall, she was a decent person.
9: She sang with the Muppets?
21: She did. That's right. She did sing with the Muppets.
9: I just saw a clip of
21: she sang with Kermit.
9: The English, whatever, brass band, Buckingham Palace band.
21: Yeah.
9: Actually, just played 9 to 5. Over there. So, I mean, she was worldwide. I mean, she's quite something.
21: And, I mean, to think that Kermit sang with her.
9: I don't know.
21: That's a pretty big deal.
9: Right?
21: Yeah, that's a pretty big deal. But, yeah, so that's the big story. You're going to hear about that everywhere. And it is. I know, like I said, I know people are going to be like, oh, geez, we're doing this again. But, yeah, we're going to pay respect to someone who, I mean, was big enough that even President Trump is ordering flags at half staff for the next week and a half, or week, I believe. It's a big deal.
9: And DeWine did the same thing.
21: Yeah. Look, rightfully so. I think that makes sense. I'm not, I won't critique that. I think that makes sense. I think but at the same time, I think flags should be at half staff for a lot of different people. But I think Dolly Parton deserved that. 80 years old, she passed away. So That's the big news. That's what's going on. And then, as I said, also, we're going to take coverage of the Abbey Gate Remembrance Day. Joe Burdick worked hard with that. This is the third annual Abbey Gate Remembrance Day ceremony, where it is the fifth anniversary. It's been 5 years. We're going to be taking that throughout the day as well. And then some new studies have come out. Go on. Yes, sir.
9: One thing I want to make sure we clarify today.
21: Yeah.
9: When we're talking about Dolly,
21: mm-hmm.
9: I heard some people yesterday, just stupid, talking about her chest and stuff like that made her famous. No, she was just a good woman. And to be that childish as to say that I heard it on the radio.
21: Yeah.
9: To say that kind of stuff is just stupid. So don't go there if you want to call and you want to remember Dolly. Let's be somewhat classy. And I'm the first one to not be classy.
21: Right.
9: But apparently not, because people on the radio yesterday couldn't help themselves.
21: I heard some goofy stuff also. Don't do that. But if you want to call in, if you want to talk about Dolly Parton, you know, maybe a memory that you have with her personally, if you saw her in concert, anything like that, the number is 216-901-0945. We're going to talk Dolly Parton today, as I said, Abbey Gate Remembrance Day. And then also, get ready, there might be a toilet paper shortage coming up. That might be happening, given the trade talks breaking down between the United States and Canada. And I'll give you the details on that, as well as both Amy Acton and Vivek. They spoke out on Ohio corruption, which is, everybody's concerned about that with the different stuff going on around the country. Nick Shirley, of course, with that report, what was that, earlier in the year, with everything that was going on there in Minnesota. And so, everybody's kind of digging into stuff, and down there in Columbus, it seems to be going on in Springfield and other places. So they're going to start looking into that. Cleveland.com has a report that's talking about that. If you remember, I think it was last week, we were talking about Burke Lakefront Airport and that FAA report that came out, and Senator Moreno said, well, there's no way they could close it down. That report says it. Well, the FAA has come out and said that, no, I don't know. I don't know that report. I don't believe I see that report here, sir. Can you let us know what report that is? So we'll get into the details of that as well. And then it happened a few days ago, but also a massive AI data center down in Pike County here in Ohio. It's causing a stir, if you will. But they're talking about the jobs. I have the numbers here. I'm gonna break it down, but they're talking this is going to be 640 acres for an AI data center, and it would be 8 gigawatts of AI computing capacity. Just an idea. That's about what Ohio uses in electricity. So we'll break down that, what the developers are saying, different things about tax rates and all of that. And then the 49ers owner, Youngstown native, he was arrested in East Palestine trying to get a massage, if you will.
9: Yeah.
21: Yeah. Trying to get a massage. So those are the stories we're going to cover today. And of course, anything that pops up that is breaking, we will make sure that we get to. We're going to take a quick break. When we come back, I'm going to tell you what's going on with the toilet paper prices, because I remember how everybody was losing their mind buying toilet paper like crazy when we thought there would be a shortage. Let me give you the details. That way you're not surprised if you go there and you see that there's no more potty paper. This is the Jake Underwood Show. We'll be back right after this. Hey everyone, Jake Underwood here, and we all know that Northeast Ohio summers don't last forever. 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
1: Welcome back to the Jake Underwood Show. Right now, we're going to go take a live preview. And Seth, you said it's Jane Timken who is speaking currently.
2: Correct.
1: At the Abbey Gates Remembrance Day. Let's take a listen.
2: And as soon as we do that, she's done talking.
1: All right.
2: So there'll be the next guest coming up.
1: Okay.
2: Now, here's Joe.
3: Thanks, Jane. I was informed that my next speaker couldn't make it today, but I will go next. Excuse me. Okay. Good morning. Thank you all for being here. Thank you to the uniformed military members, Post 582, Chaplain, and everyone else. To our Gold Star family members, including a Gold Star dad that drove up from Cincinnati, who lost his son, and his son's teammate is here as well. To the survivors of Abbey Gate, to our veterans and active duty service members, to our first responders, to our elected officials and community leaders, to every citizen who chose to spend this morning remembering instead of forgetting, and to those watching online, welcome. Today is not simply another ceremony. It's not another date on the calendar. It's not another speech. Today is a promise. A promise that we will never allow the sacrifice of 13 extraordinary Americans or the courage of those who survived alongside them to fade into history. 5 years ago, on August 26, 2021, evil struck at Abbey Gate outside Hamid Karzai International Airport in Kabul, Afghanistan. In an instant, 13 American service members gave everything they had while protecting others during one of the most difficult military evacuations in our nation's history. Hundreds of innocent Afghans were also killed, and many more were wounded. Survivors, both American and Afghan, carried home wounds that cannot always be seen. For some people, August 26 became another chapter in a history book. For the family members gathered here today, it became the day life was divided forever into before and after. There are parents who still wait to hear a familiar voice, children who have grown up without the embrace of a mother or father, brothers and sisters who still pick up the phone before remembering they can no longer call, friends who still set an empty place in their hearts, and survivors who continue carrying memories that no American should ever have to bear alone. Today, we honor them all, not only those who died, but those who survived, those who carried the wounded, those who fought through unimaginable chaos, those who came home with scars that remain long after the cameras disappeared. We see you, we thank you, and we will never forget you. This year carries a special significance. Today marks the third annual Abbey Gate Remembrance Day, started here in our community. It is also the fifth anniversary of the attack, and for the first time we gather since Mike DeWine signed Senate Bill 244 into law, officially recognizing Abbey Gate Remembrance Day in the state of Ohio. When I first began working to establish this day, it wasn't about politics, it wasn't about recognition, it wasn't about having my name attached to a bill. It was a promise that those heroes would never become forgotten names in the pages of history. A promise that every August 26th, somewhere in Ohio, Americans would stop what they were doing, speak these names aloud, and remember what courage looks like. Governor DeWine's signature transformed that promise into law, but the true strength of this day does not come from ink on paper. It comes from people, from Gold Star families who refuse to let their loved ones' memories fade, from survivors who continue to serve by telling their stories, from veterans who stand shoulder to shoulder with anyone, from neighbors who chose to gather year after year, and from every person standing here today. History remembers battles, history remembers dates, but it is our responsibility to remember people, because behind every folded flag is life Behind every casualty report is a family. Behind every name is a story that deserves to be told. Today we tell those stories not because we are looking backward, but because remembrance is one of the greatest acts of patriotism we can perform. A nation that remembers its fallen remains worthy of their sacrifice. A nation that forgets risks losing something far greater than memory. Before we speak their names, I want everyone here to understand something. The 13 Americans we honor today did not know they were living the final hours of their lives. They weren't seeking recognition. They weren't seeking fame. They were simply doing what America had asked them to do. Stand their posts, protecting others, living the values they swore to uphold. Duty, honor, service, and sacrifice. Those words are easy to say, but they are much, much harder to live. These 13 heroes lived them, and because they did, generations yet unborn will know that freedom has always been defended by ordinary people willing to do extraordinary things. Today we remember not only how they died, but we remember how they lived. Because that is where their true legacy is found. There is an old saying, a person dies twice. The first time is when they take their last breath. The second time is the last time their name is spoken. Today, we will make certain that that second death never comes. Today, these names will be spoken. Today, these stories will be told. Today, these heroes will once again stand among us, not in body, but in memory. As I read each name, I ask that you repeat it with me, not as an echo, but as a promise that these Americans will never be forgotten. Before we repeat their name, I will tell you a little about them. Marine Staff Sergeant Taylor Hoover. Taylor Hoover was kind and the leader every Marine. Marine hopes to serve beside. Calm under pressure, respected by everyone around him, and fiercely devoted to his Marines. He had already answered his nation's call on multiple deployments. On August 26, 2021, he was exactly where a Marine leader should be, standing with his Marines, protecting others until his final breath. Taylor loved the Marines, he loved America. And his mom wanted me to say that he also loved the 4th of July. Please repeat his name, Taylor Hoover.
4: Taylor Hoover.
3: Marine Sergeant Johanny Rosario Pichardo. Sergeant Pichardo came to America from the Dominican Republic and chose to wear the uniform of the United States Marine Corps. She boldly...
1: And it sounds like a little bit of technical issues there, but I wanted to make sure that we got what Joe had to say there, to make sure that we remember the context and everything of what happened 5 years ago, as they are, it's the third annual Remembrance Day, and this is the first official one that is recognized by the state of Ohio. Mike DeWine signed that into law, and so we're just remembering the 13 people that were lost that day was crazy. It really was. And this is the way that we make sure that they are remembered. And because, you know, and Joe's been on a few times, and I mean, I've known Joe for almost a decade now, but when he talks about that, you know, people die twice. They die when they take their last breath, and they die when people stop talking about them and remembering them and honoring them. It's important. It's important to remember what happened, one, so we don't repeat ourselves. So history doesn't happen like that again. That's why it's important. It's also important to remember that sacrifice that those 13 people made, and just how thankful we need to be for the people that are over there, doing what they need to do to protect the rights and the freedoms that we have here in this country. So a big one, I want to say thank you to Joe Burdick for working so hard on this and making sure that this became a thing, because I know he was going back and forth between Columbus. Plus, on top of it, he's a small business owner, so you know he's a busy guy. But you know, going back and forth and doing everything that he needs to do to make sure that this happened, and I know that he put this together. And a big thank you. And we're gonna go to that throughout the morning. But right now we're going to take a break, and when we come back, we're going to speak with Adam Miller. He's from Concerned Veterans for Ohio, for America here in Ohio. They have some endorsements, and you know what? I'll ask him a little bit about Abby Gate as well. We'll get his opinion on it, and yeah, we'll talk to him. But we're going to take a break. We'll be back right after this.
4: 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Weather and traffic, we've got The Answer.
5: Route 18 between State Road and Medina Line Road is closed due to a crash. Additional incidents to watch out for. 480 eastbound after the Jennings Freeway, on the 480 westbound ramp to West 130th, and on the right shoulder, 90 west at East 55th. The current temperature is 70 degrees, partly sunny, getting up to 82 today. Overnight showers with a low in the 60s. We're once again in the 80s tomorrow with mostly sunny skies. That's your weather and traffic. I'm Chris Lively. 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
6: This is a Bloomberg Money Minute. We just got more evidence that the economy cooled last month following strong spending earlier in the summer. The U.S. economy grew at a 1.5% annualized rate in the second quarter. Another report shows that U.S. consumer spending stalled in July. Meanwhile, the Fed's preferred inflation gauge shows an increase of 0.2% month over month and 3.7% year over year. Those numbers were a little higher than what economists were expecting. All eyes will be on NVIDIA later today, as the AI chip maker will be reporting earnings after the market closes. NVIDIA is considered the best barometer for AI spending. Wall Street expects the tech giant to deliver stellar results for the fiscal second quarter, which ended July 31st. The Trump administration is discussing additional trade penalties against Canada after Prime Minister Mark Carney unveiled retaliatory tariffs on the U.S. Trump has already promised to double auto tariffs on Canada to 50% and impose tariffs on auto parts starting January 1st in response to Canada striking back. Dan Schwartzman, Bloomberg Radio.
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9: 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Colonel Louis Nicola suggested that America might be better served by a monarchy, with Washington himself as king. 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
1: 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We are on X, we are on Rumble, we are on YouTube. We are also on the AM 1420, The Answer Facebook page. So, you know, if you go there and you look, you can watch us there. You can see what Seth and I are up to on the Facebook page there. And while you're there, because look, okay, we're trying to build that page up. I'm just going to be honest with you. I'm not going to BS you guys. We're trying to build that page up. We got a lot of followers. We want to make sure that you have good content you can watch and follow along there. So their idea was to put us on there. I don't know that we're good content, but we're content nonetheless.
2: Of course we are.
1: Oh, yes.
2: Great content.
1: Yeah, whoa, well, all right. Well, you know what makes us great? It's the guests that we have on. We get really good guests.
2: Yes.
1: And joining us on the Marcello's Hot Honey Pepperoni Hotline is Adam Miller. Of course, he's from Concerned Veterans for America, and he works for the branch here in Ohio. Adam, good morning, sir.
3: Good morning. Great to be with you guys.
1: Always good having you. I want to ask you real quick. The last segment, we took some live coverage of the Abbey Gate Remembrance Day. Just as someone who, you know, you're with Concerned Veterans for America, you're a veteran yourself. When you think of Abbey Gate and what happened there and that it's been 5 years, what are the thoughts that come to your mind?
3: Well, you know, it's a heavy day, you know, and I just want to just say, you know, we're, as an organization, just me personally as well, we're just very appreciative of the work that, you know, Joe Burdick has done to elevate this important moment in our history, you know, honoring the service and sacrifice of those who came before us. But I think that specific incident, it speaks a lot to some of the decisions that our leaders in Washington make that have real life consequences. So, you know, me personally and, you know, as an organization, you know, we're going to continue to honor and remember those service members who came before us, but honor their service and sacrifice with our continued commitment to not only this country, but to future generations.
1: Yeah, no, well said. Well said. And now I didn't mean to put you on the spot there. I know I didn't give you a heads up. I was going to ask you about that, but just, you know, with it being the day that it is, and we had it the last segment, and I mean, who better to pick the brain of than you. So thank you for answering that. And now I want to switch it up a little bit because CVA, they've offered some Ohio endorsements, and I want to ask you about those. So, I mean, the endorsements, that have been announced for this election cycle so far, it's what, Steve Demetrio and Mike Davila, right?
3: Yeah, we're excited to announce our endorsements for Steve Demetrio for the Ohio Senate District 27 and Mike Davila for reelection in Ohio's 17th district.
1: And so, because I think people always wonder when it comes down to the endorsement process, how does that work, and what decisions, or I should say, what questions are being asked when you all are sitting down and deciding who should we endorse and how should we endorse them?
3: Yeah, there's a lot of factors involved, and I would say, you know, as a nonprofit, nonpartisan advocacy organization, you know, we focus on that public policy aspect, but also, you know, that service to country and that service to community and how they continue to serve these two individuals after they took off the uniform. I know Representative Davila, he's still a naval intelligence officer in the reserves, but, you know, he continued his service when he got off of active duty in different ways. So both of these gentlemen, Steve Demetrio, Mike Davila, come from different military backgrounds, and they've kind of taken different paths from the, you know, passed to the State House, but they share something that's very important for us as an organization, is they understand what service is and how government accountability is so important and putting others ahead of yourself really means. And really that selfless aspect to their continued service was a big factor.
1: And so let's start with Steve Demetrio. So yeah, he's currently in the Ohio House, for those who may not know, and now he's running for Senate District 27. What has he done in the State House that made your organization, that made CVA say, this is somebody we want and need in the Senate?
3: Yeah, he's just a little bit of background. He's an Army veteran. He's a West Point graduate. He was a platoon leader in Afghanistan, actually leading troops in combat. But we've seen him champion some very important policies relative to fiscal responsibility. They got some property tax relief done this past year, which I know has been a big issue, a big topic of discussion throughout the state of Ohio. But just really trying to work on reducing some of those barriers to opportunity for Ohio families, and job creators. And we think, you know, with some of his background and some of the initiatives that he's worked on in the House, you know, he can carry that over to the state Senate.
1: Yeah, anytime fiscal responsibility is used, I love that. We gotta dial back on the ridiculous spending of the government. And then the other endorsement, of course, we know him in the area. We've even had him on the show. He's done things at Medina County Friends and Neighbors, and that is Mike Davila. He's running for re-election in House District 17. I know there's you've mentioned a lot that have stood out about him with his military service and different things, but what about his record stood out to you that you said, absolutely, we got to make sure this guy gets back in there?
3: Well, I would say a big part of his record, you know, he was a strong supporter of the 2.75% flat tax that they were able to get done. And we think that's a great first step to really empower families, but also empower our small businesses throughout the state of Ohio and just give them a stronger aspect of economic opportunity, but also to pursue their American dream. And we've talked about possibly, you know, lowering that to a 0% income tax here in the state of Ohio. So that's a big aspect of his record that we're strong supporters of. But also, you know, he had testified recently to Congress actually about some of the Medicaid fraud, waste, and abuse that they've uncovered here in the state of Ohio. So he's been a champion on that. And, you know, our state budget, you know, we're capped in certain areas, but if they can identify waste, fraud, and abuse and prioritize that spending and add that extra layer of accountability to state government, we think it's going to trickle down to local governments, especially, you know, school districts. I know that school funding's been a topic. And so a lot of these accountability reforms that both of these gentlemen are leading at the State House, I think, is going to pay off for communities throughout the state of Ohio.
1: Yeah, no, I agree. So with these endorsements, what are some of the things that CVA has planned? I mean, are we going to see advertising, TV commercials, and in grassroots? Are there going to be door knockers? What are we looking at?
3: Yeah, it's going to be all the above, quite honestly. You know, and for us, it's really about educating the general public on the specific policy initiatives that they're supporting, but also them as individuals, as veterans, as service members, and what that means to serve this country and to give back to their communities. You know, sometimes politics, it can be negative. You know, people throw negative terms out there, and it's very easy to be negative. Mm-hmm. But we definitely want to highlight how these individuals throughout their careers have shown that they're committed to that selfless service, and they're still continuing to serve their communities. And, you know, they can motivate folks to get engaged civically and to, you know, say, you know, we could put the partisan politics aside and just focus on these policies that not only uplift and empower veterans throughout the state of Ohio, but all Ohio families.
1: And of course, this is part of the Better Buckeye, the Boulder Better Buckeye State. What can you give us some of the details on that plan for people who might not be familiar with it? Can you tell us about that?
3: Yeah, I mean, at the end of the day, we want to empower individuals to make the best choices for their families. So we talk about education opportunity, school choice is a big aspect of that, but also energy. You know, there's different pieces of legislation here in Ohio. Obviously, the federal government's working on the issue as well. But, you know, we believe energy security is national security. So lowering those energy rates for Ohioans is vital as well. But also, you know, reforming how government is structured. We have, you know, over 4,000 government entities throughout the state of Ohio. And, you know, we want to reform that and make sure that you know, the state government, but also local governments aren't wasting money on administrative costs and really kind of putting that funding back into the communities and maybe even lowering taxes across the board in some of these communities. So, you know, making government work, you know, for the people, for the taxpayers is an important aspect of the Buckeye Blueprint plan as well.
1: Government accountability. That's what it's all about. Sure. I love when we gotta realize, and we gotta make people realize, I should say, that you gotta get involved, man, especially here at the local level. That's where you can really see that change come into effect. And Adam, before I let you go, for those people who want to get involved, you know, they've heard us talk before, and maybe they're going, you know what? Now's the time. I want to get involved. What's the best way to do that?
3: Yeah, I would encourage folks to go to Buckeye Blueprint com. There's a lot of information on the website, but it talks about, you know, some of the issues we're working on, and also it talks about some of the events that we have going on throughout the state of Ohio. So BuckeyeBlueprint.com would be a great first step, but us as an organization, Concerned Veterans for America, we would certainly love to connect with the folks on social media, and just continue to elevate.

0: accountability, get involved. Some people in the chat are going, how do you hold them accountable? Well, I mean, we get more into it when we come back from the break, but the way that you hold them more accountable is by showing up. That's one of the main things, and not just on election day. This is the Jake Underwood Show. We'll get into that and more when we return right after this.
1: For nearly 3,000 years, Homer's The Iliad has shaped the Western imagination. 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
8: Josh Booth back with Bill Bullington. And hey, Bill, I seem to hear a lot about taxes when it comes to investing.
9: Well, a lot of people pay an awful lot of attention to taxes, and oftentimes it hurts their investment performance. 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
8: So really, you should just have a balanced approach.
9: 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Most people don't even know what it is until they sit down with someone like me and show them what different portfolios would return and what kind of risk they're taking. You need to match that up with your personality as closely as you possibly can. Otherwise, you're going to be too uncomfortable and you have a

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1: And there's really no one-size-fits-all plan.
0: No, I've never seen two people that were identical when it came to their investment profile. It just hasn't happened yet.
1: So what should people do?
0: Give me a call or go to my website, bullingtoncapital.com. 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
1: Welcome back to the Jake Underwood Show. Big thank you to Adam Miller for coming on and talking about the endorsements that concern Veterans of America, the Ohio chapter, the endorsements that they made. Mike Davila, great guy. As we've had him on the show before. Man, he's all about getting business done. I really like Mike Davila. Mike Davila is one of those people that you, this is how you know when a representative is good at their job, because they go, you know who'd make a good governor? Mike Davila. And you have five or six people go, no, we need him. We can't have him go to governor yet. No, we need him. That's how you know somebody's good at their job. So, always fun talking with Adam Miller and catching up. And you heard the song there, Dolly Parton. Of course, she passed away yesterday. It sounds like it was cancer. She had a brief battle with cancer. She passed away yesterday, of course. Trendsetter, all of the above. Jolene, I think we played earlier, 9 to 5, Islands in the Stream, all those different songs. And just, I mean, when it came to marketing herself, I mean, she was incredible and a legend, known by generation upon generation. Everything from Sesame Street to Hannah Montana to the Johnny Carson Show. I think she even did stuff with like Dean Martin and Sinatra and those guys. So very, very sad day when it comes to entertainment, because she was pretty legit. She was very talented, a good singer, and she will be missed. And I don't know that there'll ever be somebody who gets the opportunity like Dolly Parton did, just because of the way that media companies and record companies, they like to stifle people. So, you know, when the people that were the trendsetters, when they pass, you know, we got to give that respect and just, you know, recognize a little bit, just, you know, how lucky we were to be here while they were doing what they were doing. But yeah, very, very, very sad. And Seth's been to Dollywood. He said it was great.
2: Had a lot of fun there.
1: Yeah.
2: I'll tell you what, the cinnamon, they have like the cinnamon bread there.
1: Yeah.
2: Oh my God.
1: So, wait, because I've never.
2: I brought like two loaves home.
1: Like, I've never been to Dollywood. So, yeah. Is it like size wise? Is it like a Cedar Point or is it like a Disneyland?
2: Oh, no, it's more like a.
1: Like Geauga Lake type?
2: Yeah.
1: Okay. Oh,
2: a little
1: okay.
2: Bigger than Geauga Lake.
1: But all right.
2: Certainly not as big as like Cedar Point.
1: Okay. All right. So, yeah, just, okay. All right. So, kind of like a Kennywood.
2: Yeah. Okay. A little bigger, but nice. It's in the mountain area.
1: Yeah. Very nice. Cool.
2: It's very, very cool. A lot of stuff to do there. But the cinnamon bread, oh my God,
1: cinnamon.
2: If
1: bread.
2: We could just order it from there and have it shipped to you, try it.
1: If you could have the what is it, chicken salad salad on the cinnamon bread, would you do it?
2: Absolutely.
1: Oh wow! All right.
2: And I had some of that chicken salad yesterday.
1: Did you?
2: Oh.
1: Yeah. If you missed the after show yesterday, the Rumble exclusive after show, Seth's wife did get the chicken salad.
2: Yeah, I was not happy about how much she spent, but
1: how much was it in total?
2: I mean, thank God she had a credit card. Hold on, she don't have the cash.
1: But. Hold on, greater than or less than 50?
2: More.
1: More? Not over 100.
2: No.
1: Oh, okay. 78.
2: Yeah.
1: Really?
2: Yeah. On chicken salad, dude.
1: Yeah, but that's not going to be a weekly thing.
2: No.
1: No.
2: She said it was like, you know, a one-time good thing. And she put it on her credit card.
1: Yeah. Yeah, like a once-in-a-while thing. But you know what, Seth? That's going to be why you can't buy a house. How dare you? Don't you know that you have to save all the money ever? Don't you know that?
2: But, I mean, honestly, it's a good purchase because it'll be like weeks of lunches.
1: Weeks. So. It's not going to last weeks. You stop that. It's going to last a week and a half.
2: I had, chicken bacon ranch with cheddar.
1: Okay.
2: Chicken salad. Oh, my God.
1: I don't know. I can't do the ranch.
2: Oh.
1: Although, and
2: you
1: listen.
2: You barely taste it. It's like a little flavoring.
1: And I'm going to say this, too. Seth on the after show yesterday discussed how he puts ranch on hot dogs.
2: Yeah.
1: Can I tell you, I brought that up to four different people and their eyes, they're like, excuse me? They've never heard that.
2: Well.
1: Never.
2: Learn something new every day.
1: Yeah, they've never heard of putting ranch on a hot dog.
2: Hot dog is meat.
1: So
2: all meat deserves ranch.
1: Oh, wow. That's a crazy take. I don't know, man. All meat deserves ranch. Yeah, somebody texted in and said, YouTube stream good now? Yes. Yeah, it seems to be going good. If you want to watch the show there, you can. Yeah, one of the other stories I want to get into, and I know we got a few minutes here before break, but we'll at least get it started. Toilet paper shortage might be coming. Prices are going to surge a little bit. So I'm just saying, let's not act like it's 2020. You know, take a breath. But amid the trade war with Canada, I don't know that you can necessarily call it a trade war, but I guess that's where we're at now. The breakdown of it goes like this, basically, between the U.S. and Canada. Canada's where we get a lot of our paper. And paper, of course, makes toilet paper and that kind of product. So, you know, we could be seeing, the numbers here. Let's see, the U.S. imported $328 million worth of toilet paper from Canada in 2024. That's according to the World Bank, making it by far the largest exporter of the project to U.S. retailers, including Costco. So if you're a Costco shopper, you know, you might have a shortage on the toilet paper there. Just, you know, just take a breath. We're going to be all right. The U.S. accounts for more than 20% of global tissue consumption, despite having only 4% of the world's population. The average American uses 141 rolls of toilet paper per year.
2: I think that's my house. Playing over there.
1: Yeah, I hear that. Making that the number one and number two in the world globally, just ahead of Germany. Germany's number two, and they have 134 rolls annually. So, on average, Americans use 141 rolls of toilet paper a year. So just, you know, be on the lookout. That's the main thing there. Just, you know, prices might be going up a little bit. People might start stocking it up again. You know, be fair, share square. All right. Have a heart. Do your part. I mean, if you want to talk about, you know, looking out for your neighbors and everything, share a square. That's how that works. This is the Jake Underwood Show. We're going to take a break at a check on news. When we come back, I'll break this down a little more, and we'll talk about the AI data center that could be going in down south. That and more when we return right here on the Jake Underwood Show.
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3: Breaking news this hour from Town Hall. I'm Rich Thomason. Darlene Graham will get the chance to carry on her late brother's legacy in the U.S. Senate. She won the Republican Senate runoff in South Carolina, hopes to win election to the seat that was held by Senator Lindsey Graham, and she thanks President Trump for his endorsement.
4: Mr. President, Lindsey truly loved you and viewed you as one of his closest friends. I appreciate that bond and appreciate all that you've done for our country. Our victory would not have been possible without you, and we are truly grateful.
3: Inflation remained elevated last month, up 3.7% from a year ago, according to the Commerce Department, and remaining well above the Fed's 2% target rate. The world is united in grief as people across the globe bid farewell to Dolly Parton. The country music icon and actress, philanthropist, and businesswoman has died following a brief battle with cancer.
5: In New York, the Empire State Building lit up in pink sparkle lights in memory of Dolly Parton. The building announcing that at 9:25, as in 9:25 p.m., the lights would be turned on as a tribute to her hit movie and song, 9 to 5. President Trump ordering American flags to be flown at half-staff in honor of the iconic country music singer who passed after a brief and private battle with cancer. Laura Winters reporting.
3: And not related to her passing, it just so happens an ex-tropical storm that will form out in the Atlantic is to be named Dolly. There's word that Meta has reached a $17 billion settlement with dozens of states, this to resolve teen social media addiction cases. On Wall Street, stocks have turned positive now, with the Dow up about 24 points. The Nasdaq is ahead 21. The S&P 500 index better by 9 points. More on these stories, townhall.com.
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10: Weather and traffic, we've got the answer.
11: Route 18 between State Road and Medina Line Road is closed due to a crash. Your left lane is blocked on 71 northbound at I-90. We have an incident on the 480 westbound off-ramp to West 130th and on your right shoulder, 90 west at East 55th. The current temperature is 72 degrees, partly sunny, getting up to the 80s today with overnight showers possible, carrying over into Thursday, where we're once again in the mid-80s. Rain eventually giving way to mostly sunny skies. That's your weather and traffic. I'm Chris Lively. Jake Underwood continues.
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17: 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There are many incredible Christian organizations today which make a positive impact on the world, and Cleveland Right to Life is one of them. 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Normally, even if using an online tool rather than going to a lawyer, this would cost at least $80. Then, complete the easy-to-use online form, which can be done in less than 20 minutes, and prayerfully consider a legacy gift to Cleveland Right to Life. After that, finalize your will by having it witnessed or notarized according to the requirements of the state to make it legally binding, and that's it. God bless you, and please make your will today on us.
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1: 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We are on X, Rumble, YouTube, and we are on the AM 1420 Facebook page. If you want to watch it live, you can see what we're doing here in the studio. You can see some of the behind the scenes, some of the different things that we do, and just see what we're up to here in the studio. I am Jake Underwood. The man behind the glass is one Mr. Seth Williams. Good morning, Seth.
2: Good morning.
1: How's it going back there?
2: Hey, okay.
1: Very good.
2: Yes, yes.
1: Glad to hear that.
2: Worried about the toilet paper.
1: Yeah, dude, the toilet. How about that, huh?
2: Talking about tears. Do you go through a lot?
1: What?
2: Do you go through a lot
1: no.
2: at your house?
1: Not really, no.
2: I used to because I had, like, two women in the house with me.
1: But. Right. But, yeah, but like, I'm trying to think. I mean, I don't think I go through 141 rolls a year. I mean, how much are people using here?
2: Well, I mean, I think
1: you know?
2: Maybe four. I could see that.
1: Yeah?
2: Four rolls a week. If you have a decent sized family.
1: Yeah. Yeah.
2: Times 52.
1: Yeah. All right. Okay. Yeah. I could see that.
2: You got stomach issues. You're really screwed.
1: Yeah. Yeah. We're talking about because of the tariff back and forth. People are calling it a tariff war. Are we there yet? I don't know that we are. I mean, we're going back and forth with the tariffs. It's bigger than just the toilet paper, which just sounds crazy. But the dispute is also going to involve 50% U.S. tariffs on a lot of Canadian liquor, on Canadian dairy, which we got to stop importing dairy and meat and everything. Just start backing the cattle farmers. Can we do that? Like, we got a lot of cattle farmers here in the United States. Let, you know, maybe tell Bill Gates to slow down on buying all these farms up and just give them what they need. Let them be successful. Can we do that? There's going to be a 25% Canadian tariffs on American fish and seafood, and then 25 U.S. tariffs on Canadian cars and auto parts, with Trump threatening 50% if there's no deal done by July 1st. So, I mean, ultimately...
2: January 1st?
1: Yeah, I'm sorry. Yeah, January 1st. Not July. We're past that. That would have been your birthday. January 1st of 27. So this coming new year, basically. The administration's argument is that the tariffs create leverage, protect American industry, and force better trade agreements. But the counter argument, of course, and we hear it from a lot of people, we have different people call in and they're not necessarily a fan of the tariffs, but they say that the costs eventually work their way down to us, the consumer. So I don't know. We'll see if there's going to be a back and forth here. We're going to see some prices go up. I don't know. We'll see what happens. But yeah, that's you know, so it's not, it is toilet paper, but it's also Canadian liquor, Canadian dairy, and then Canadian tariffs on American fish and seafood. So we're going to raise tariffs, they're going to raise tariffs, we're all going to raise tariffs, and ultimately, so far, it's been the consumer that ends up paying the price for that.
2: What exactly is Canadian dairy? Like, what kind of stuff do we get? Is our milk Canadian?
1: I wouldn't be shocked. Look up Canadian dairy. I don't have the details of that in front of me. But Canadian liquor, what, Black Velvet and stuff like that, I believe is Canadian. I can tell you the liquor, can't tell you the dairy.
2: You should,
1: you
2: should always drink American.
1: Yeah.
2: Look at that Molson.
1: Yeah. But yeah, so Canadian dairy, 50%. So it's going to be a back and forth tariff. My tariffs are bigger than your tariffs. So let's measure them together. That's the way that it's going with the tariff back and forth. But ultimately, the question is, how is that going to consume? How is that going to affect us, the consumer? We're probably going to see prices go up. That's just the way that it's going to work, because the businesses aren't going to pay them and take that loss. We know that. I mean, we understand that already. The big box stores are not going to sit there and eat that cost. They're not. They're going to pass it on to us. So then they're going to make the money on that. And then they're going to turn around and go, no. Hold on. We lost money here because we had to pay more. And then the government's going to end up giving them money. So both the government and us, we're going to end up giving them, reimbursing them double for the tariffs there. Seth, do we have an answer on what is Canadian dairy?
2: We do.
1: Okay. What is considered Canadian dairy?
2: Major Canadian dairy products used by the U.S. Number one would be cheese and curd.
1: So American cheese comes from Canada?
2: The largest category of dairy imports from Canada, totaling $89.9 million. Cheese and curd. Buttermilk and yogurt come in at $76 million. Whey and modified milk products come in at $68
1: million. Okay.
2: Butter and milk fat.
1: Okay.
2: Comes in then. And then fluid milk and cream. Both concentrated, sweetened, and fresh milk and cream products is like the last.
1: Gotcha. All right. So, yeah, we get quite a bit. Somebody texted in this from the 216. It says, if the U.S. can't produce enough toilet paper, the country is truly a crappy place to live. Well done.
2: Hey.
1: Well done. That's a very good joke. That's from the 216. But, yeah, so we could possibly see it. Well, I don't think it's possible. I think we're going to see it. That's just the way that it works. So, as I said, the businesses, they're going to raise the prices on the stuff. Then we're going to have to pay it. So then they're going to make the money off of that. I don't know. Maybe balance out the tariffs at the very least. If not, they're going to make a little profit on it. And then they're going to complain. And then the government's going to reimburse them. That's the way that's going to work. We've seen it happen. So, you know, the businesses are just going to get more money, not only from us, but also our tax dollars. So there we are.
2: We're going to end up with fake meat and stuff, aren't we?
1: Oh, it's already happening.
2: I know, but I mean, like, for real, like, they're going to just stop doing it.
1: No, Seth, together, right? Seth, it's pretty much on its way there. That's exactly what's going on. That's just
2: lab
1: just what
2: grown
1: goes on.
2: Meat.
1: Yeah.
2: This is not good.
1: You have people sit there and argue, you know, cow farts are killing the world. So, yeah, that was going to happen.
2: I have to stock up on some cattle.
1: Yeah. No, I mean, listen. They're already 3D printing meat. A lot of the stuff that I'm trying to think of the way that they word it. It's like lab cultivated meat, I think is the way that they break it down. We had legislation that we were fighting when I was a part of MAHA. We had legislation that we were actively fighting against when it came to that. We were so opposed to that because it's literally, you know, the 3D printers you see online where they're sitting there and they're printing out, you know, little toys and tops and all that. Yeah, they do it with meat. It's like a meat paste that they put into this thing or a substitute meat. I mean, they're talking about making edible plastics now for people. Like, it's not good. The stuff that's going on and the way that they're just trying to substitute actual food for things that aren't actual food, but they'll go, hey, it'll taste better. No, you need the nutrients from the food. That's why, you know, it is, man. It's so backwards. It's just so backwards with the way that all of this is, because there is no reason whatsoever when God gave you the stuff, it's right there. You want nutrients? Go pull some carrots up, plant some carrots, go to a farmer. That's what they do. That's literally what they do. You have the cattle farmer, you have the people who have the vegetable gardens, you have all of this. And we want to make substitutes for it. We want to make edible plastic for cookies. I heard about that yesterday. What are we doing? Like, why are we so backwards on things now? Like, how did it get to this point? Because I know we could be mad about $5 cups of coffee and, oh, they spend too much here, or, oh, the damn millennials doing this and all those. How did we get here? That's what I don't understand. How did we get to the point? We're going to spill and we're going to get into the story. It's over. It's 640 acres of farmland. It's over 640 acres of land. It's not all farmland. I apologize. I misspoke there. But like, how are we not focused on making sure that the farmers are good? They literally feed you. Like, how is that not a priority?
2: So 3D printed meat is an innovative food product.
1: Yeah, innovative, yeah.
2: Created by layering plant-based ingredients or cultured animal cells.
1: Yeah.
2: Through additive manufacturing to mimic the complex texture and structure of real meat.
1: And the crazy thing is you won't even know when you're eating it. That's the craziest part. Now, I will tell you a way that you can tell. It's very stringy. It's very stringy. It's hard to cut, even if it's cooked rare, where it'd be easy to just slice into, even if you let it sit. It's not real meat. And they're just going to start selling it. Now I will say this, the legislation that we were fighting for to pass It's that it would label that it was lab-grown, because that's what it is. It's lab-grown meat. Like, we could sit here and call it, it's innovative and it's progressive. No, it's lab-grown meat. That's what it is. What are you wowing?
2: There are actually a couple of places out there that sell this stuff.
1: Uh-huh.
2: Stakeholder Foods produce industrial printers to make realistic steaks, fish, and other cuts. Let's see. It does sizzle in a pan. It looks and tastes like meat. Sustainability. This method aims to reduce the massive carbon footprint.
1: Yeah. Yeah, it's about
2: land use associated with traditional cattle farms.
1: Yeah, it's about cow farts. That's what this is all about.
2: This is crazy.
1: Everybody's pushing it. That's the problem. Everybody's pushing it. Somebody in the TikTok says, in the 1940s during World War II, over 40% of groceries were grown in our backyards. How about that? And then this is from the 216. Seth, I went to Ignatius in the 70s. I remember the cafeteria hamburgers were full of chunks of soybeans. Did you have soybean burgers there?
2: I would just go to Wendy's across the street.
1: That's fair. All right. This is the Jake Underwood Show. We're going to take a break, but I don't know. I don't understand. We got lab-grown meat. We're giving up farmland for AI data centers, potentially. How did we get here? That's what I want to know. How did we get here? Because I don't know anymore. I really don't. We'll be back right after this. Hey everyone, Jake Underwood here for Discount Drug Mart. 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
1: Welcome back to the Jake Underwood Show right here, AM 1420, The Answer. We're on X, Rumble, YouTube, and the AM 1420, The Answer Facebook page. Go ahead and watch there. You can see what Seth and I are doing behind the scenes here. We're talking about, I mean, it started with talking about toilet paper. And much like how COVID started with talking about toilet paper, my personal dilemma here with the way that things are going, because now we're talking about cultivated meat, talking about lab grown meat, I'll be honest. During the break, I went to the restroom and I'm washing my hands and I'm thinking, I'm going, so the reason they're saying they're going with the lab grown meat is for land preservation to make sure that, you know, we're not using a bunch of land and cow farts. Is that's what that said, right, Seth?
2: Yes.
1: Okay. So then on the other side of it, and for the most part, that was for a very long time the left-leaning standpoint on it. But now, on the right side, this is how it's making sense in my head. And if I'm wrong here, by all means, call me out, 216-901-0945, or feel free to text in 866-525-0955. So the left does everything they can to make sure that we don't have real meat and we're saving the farmland. And then on the right, they're pushing for, and I mean, they're starting to dial it back now, but we're going with the overall resume here. They were pushing for getting rid of the farmland, which both equals fake meat, lab grown meat. And these are the type of things when we talk about, when you hear people say, it's just become a uni party. It's just become, they both stand for they're both heading in the same direction. They just have different talking points. This is what we mean, because this seems to be the problem with both parties. And listen, I'm not a Democrat, but if you are, you should be as frustrated. But I'm going to be frustrated about the Republican side of it. We got to stop just going with the next 5 years and then wondering why things didn't work out in four. That's what we see here. We got it. Like, we have to start with the accountability. We have to start asking, like, well, what the hell are you guys doing? Don't you understand that putting AI data centers on farms and all these, that's going to get rid of cattle and we're going to be left with plant-based, lab-grown, cell-cultivated meat? And I know that sounds crazy, but we're there. That's where we are now. And by the time we know it, it's going to be too late. We're going to be walking around in the store. We're going to look at, you know, or we're going to go buy a steak or ground beef, whatever it might be. We're going to look at it. We're going to see grown in a lab. We got nothing to say about that. Both sides contributed to it. Both sides are playing into this. So I don't want to hear, oh, evil, evil, evil, or talking about some mom who might or might not have done, you know, murdered her. I don't want to hear about it. I don't want to hear this national crap that's taking us away from what's actually going on. This is what's going on right here. So you're telling me that right now, with the way that we're going, and stick with me here, but we're going to have cameras on every corner. We're going to have farmlands taken up by AI data centers. Then we're going to have lab meat, lab grown beef, being 3D printed and put into grocery stores. Something's not right here. Something is not right. It's backwards. This is not the way that it should go. Especially here. Like, this is stuff that you would hear about going on in Canada or China or other countries. Not here. So, farmers are bad because, on the left, cow farts, and they're using up land. Which, what other way do you want them to use the land? How do you preserve the land better than having animals live there feeding off of it? How do you better preserve the land than that? And then on the other side, they're farmland's being bought up, and by all means, the farmers have the right to do what they can, but you gotta make it easier for the farmers. You gotta invest in the farmers, and that's on both sides. But we're gonna have lab-grown meat? Like, when did this become so backwards? When did it become trendy for it to be so backwards and just so misguided? And like I said, both parties are heading in that direction. That's my problem right now. As I said, I'm not a Democrat. I don't know. I don't know enough about the Democrats to be able to critique them the way that I can the Republicans, but I'm seeing the way that this is going. And the worst part about it is Republicans have been outspoken against this. And you're starting to see the tide change on it a little bit. But then when I'm hearing that there's going to be a 640 plus acre data center down in southern Ohio. It's the largest in the country. 8 mega gigawatts, whatever. We're just focusing on the wrong things here. We're going to have lab-grown beef. Think about that. Meat that's grown in a lab. We freak out about salami and chicken nuggets. That's going to be the standard now.
2: I'm on the stakeholderfoods.com website here, and they have a list of their pre-mixes,
1: mm-hmm.
2: is what they call them.
1: Yeah.
2: That they make into a 3D meat.
1: Mm-hmm.
2: Your steak will have wheat, soybean flour, gluten stabilizers. I don't know what that is. Methyl, cellulose, gelatin gum. There's a lot of stuff in here that mm-hmm. I'm not so sure what it is.
1: Half of it you can't pronounce.
2: Modified mesyl sugar.
1: Yeah.
2: Pea protein.
1: Yeah, no, it's going to be plant-based meat.
2: Yeah, you're really in trouble here.
1: Yeah, it's going to be plant-based meat, and here's the problem. They're going to start using gluten to hold things together. There are a lot of people that have gluten allergies. So what are they going to be able to eat? They can't eat bread. Now they can't eat meat. Like, what are we doing?
2: They have 3D meatballs.
1: Somebody said, so we'll all be vegans? I guess.
2: That's what it says.
1: Even if you didn't want to be. This is crazy. I don't understand. I don't get it. It's so lost. And both, as I said, they're both heading in that way. It's just different reasons why they can do it. That's my problem with it. We got to start. Oh, there aren't people going to meetings going, what are we doing about farmlands? How are you going to invest in farmers? We're going to lose it all, man. We are going to lose it all. If we don't live off the land, then we live off the government. And I refuse to do that. We cannot continue to do that. We cannot give big government that type of power over us. This is the Jake Underwood Show. We're going to take a break. We'll be back right after this.
0: 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Weather and traffic. We've got the answer.
3: A crash has closed down Leroy Thompson Road between Valentine Road and Leroy Center Road. A similar story for Route 18 between State Road and Medina Line Road. Meanwhile, we still have a crash on the 480 westbound off-ramp to West 130th. The current temperature is 74 degrees, partly sunny, getting up to the 80s today. Overnight showers carrying over into Thursday, where we are once again in the 80s. Cloudy skies eventually giving way to mostly sunny. That's your weather and traffic. I'm Chris Lively. 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
7: Near the end of the Revolutionary War, George Washington received a letter from one of his own officers. Colonel Louis Nicola suggested that America might be better served by a monarchy, with Washington himself as king. Washington firmly rejected the idea. He had spent years leading Americans in a fight for independence from a monarchy. He would not see that victory end with America creating a king of its own. He understood that the cause of the revolution was greater than any one man. His example reminds us that power can be offered, earned, or taken. But character determines whether we use it for ourselves or remain faithful to something greater.
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1: 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We are on X. We are on Rumble. We are on YouTube. We are on TikTok. We are also on the AM 1420 Facebook page. So if you're not following, go ahead and follow there. I'm just going to be honest. We know we haven't done much with it. You know, we're trying here. That's the main thing. So we just ask for patience and a little support. Go ahead and give us a follow there. And we're going to make sure that, we keep you up to date on what's going on with the station and everything. Let's see. Somebody asked, what is the WHK text number as they text in? They asked that on the text line. Well, the WHK text number is 866-525-0955. So you got it. That's from the 216. You got it.
2: Does the fact that the big boss is listening on a stream count as a number for us?
1: It does.
2: Thank God.
1: Yeah, no, it does. So
2: there's one.
1: You. Yeah, no, we got one. Yeah, we got a few people watching. We got a few people watching on Facebook, on YouTube, on Rumble, so we appreciate it. And, yeah, thank you for the support. Listen, here's the thing. This is the main thing here, right? So we know that they could all do this nationally. If we show them that the local guys can do it too, you're going to start to see an investment into local media. That's the thing. Like, I know some people talk about how they work 12, 13 hours, and I bet you do. Big bet. But I actually do. I mean, there's some days I come back up here at night and all that, and I'm not doing that to complain. I'm doing that to tell you that we're really trying to build something here, and we appreciate your support. We do. And I know there are a lot of people that like to call people and complain, and that's all right. I get it. I complain too. But we appreciate that, especially about Greek. I mean, Seth, that guy doesn't do anything.
2: I'm telling you.
1: He does nothing.
2: It's unbelievable.
1: I mean, could you believe it?
2: I can, actually. I've been
1: I told him I dropped a dime. He tried to give me a penny, and I go, I can't even get my money's worth that way. What are we doing here? No, I'm joking. Greek does a great job.
2: It took me 6 weeks to get a light bulb changed.
1: 6 weeks? Yeah. Oh, geez. I mean, that's pretty good timing for Greek.
2: For him, actually, it was pretty good.
1: We're talking about...
2: He just sits here, he's smiling at me.
1: Yeah, we're talking about fake meat. We're talking about just the way that somebody texted in, this from the 330. He said, preach it, Jake. Take us to church, homie. And that he sent somebody saying hallelujah. Both of these parties are so out of whack, man. They really are. And they're both headed on this track in the same direction, and they're going to try to claim that it's for different reasons, but man, it's going to end up being the same result, and we can't do that. Can I make a plead? And this isn't to all Republicans. There are some Republicans that try to conserve. Can we start being conservatives again? Can we start talking about the national debt and saying we got to bring this down? Can we talk about cutting back government spending here? Because I know people don't care about the debt. They go, we care about it. Okay. Well, then can we cut back some of the spending? Can we do that? Can we cut back some of the spending and that or you know what? And look, you say, well, that's socialism, but start to invest it into farmers. And I'm not saying state-run farms. No. I'm saying ran by the farmers themselves, the people that have done this for generations. You realize that? There are farms out there that are 5, 6, 7 generations in. That's who we need to help. That's who we need to support. The people that have fed their communities for the last 150, 200 years. Those are the people that we need to help. Not supermarkets and tariffs and all that. No! You need to give that money back to the people locally here. Because I'm telling you, man, this is what's so scary about it. Because who makes lab-grown meat? Obviously labs, not a trick question. Who are they going to work with? Who are they going to cozy up to? The government. We can't even get transparency on what's in vaccines. We can't even get transparency on what's in glyphosate. You think we're going to get transparency in 10, 15 years on what's in our lab-grown meat? I'm looking down the pipeline here, guys. I'm looking at what it's going to look like, not only for my kids, but your kids' kids, and so on and so forth. We have to make sure we've been here for 250 years. We have to do everything we can to make sure that we're here for another 250. We are that shining beacon. We are what is supposed to be the example. And when I see both are heading towards big government, it's not. This ain't it. I need conservatives to actually conserve. I need them to actually want to cut back on spending. I need them to actually want to turn things over to the state. Remember that? I talked about one of my favorite Ronald Reagan quotes. I can't say it exactly, but the gist of it is basically, why are you going to let people who are hundreds of miles away in Washington, D.C. make a decision for your town? They don't know you. We have Max Miller on, but there's another 430-something. They don't know us. We're going to let them decide? No, no, no, no, no. We cannot do it anymore. It's cost too much money. It's costing us too much. We need to turn things back over to the state. We need to start holding people accountable. When we see things being spent, when we see investments not being made correctly, when we see government funds being accepted for putting flock cameras up all over the place, we need to question it. I don't think it's ironic that these things are just popping up all over the place. I don't. We see what's happening. One side's saying that it's fine because it's safety. The other side's saying it's for safety. The owner, the CEO of Flock, they actually said it's okay to give up some of your liberty for safety. Who the hell are you? Who are you to speak on my behalf, on my liberties? You don't speak for us. You don't speak for the city I live in. You don't speak for the state that I live in. And you hardly speak for the company that you're the CEO of. Because whenever I hear you, you're stuttering and stammering. Every time he's on Fox, that's what I hear. I don't want to hear about security and safety. I'm not willing to give up liberty. And isn't it crazy that now a liberty that we might have to give up is eating real beef? Think about that. Where are we going here? One side wants to get rid of farmlands for AI data centers because that's an arms race. We have to beat China. And you guys know the voice. Listen, yesterday on this very station, I'm not going to say who it was, but it's one of the national guys. When he's not too busy threatening people on CNN because they might talk too loud to him, he was ripping into Ohio because we don't want to build AI data centers. How about you go down there and build them in Kentucky then, bud? How about you do that? You've never been to Piketon. You've never been to Pike County. Why? Because you drive through once in a while? You think you could speak for what we can put here and what we should have in our state? Screw you! We're not doing this. We're not going to sacrifice things that make us better, that make us money on top of it. Soybeans, corn, all these different things. You want us to give that up because, well, President Trump said that we need to win the arms race. President Trump says we're also winning at a lot of things. The government says a lot of things. Doesn't mean I'm going to jump to it every time. We've never done that. And now you want us to? Are you out of your mind? You out of your freaking skull? You want us to give up farmland so you can store stuff? Come on. You're out of your mind. And you're going to start ripping into the great state of Ohio? These people work hard here, man. The same way they work hard in Kentucky. The same way they work hard all over the country. And you know what they don't deserve? To have farmland taken away so eventually we all can eat soybean meat. I know it sounds like I have my tinfoil hat on today. I know it does, and I don't. I don't. That's the scariest part. But don't worry. We're gonna do hours breakdown on what's her name? Lindsey Clancy. Is that her name? Day 12 of the trial. Ooh, let's all talk about it. Chris Benoit. Ooh. It's so backwards what people are focused on. If we keep going at this rate, we're not going to have real meat. We're not going to have any privacy. What liberties are we going to have left? As an American, you're telling me probably 10, 15 years from now, I can't go have a steak? Like, I know, like, it sounds funny. I'm not trying to be funny here, but it sounds ridiculous. What's more American than eating a steak, eating an Omaha steak? Man, right there, American beef, American cattle. Why are we not investing in that? Instead, we're trying to bend over backwards to give tax abatements to AI data centers that are going to cause noise pollution, air pollution, possible water pollution. It's backwards. It's backwards. We're losing priority. We're losing sight of what is a priority, and that's the people. That's us. They're not going to look out for us, so we have to. And it starts with accountability. I'm not talking about accountability in Washington. The only way that you get accountability in Washington is by starting here at home. That's it. You have to make sure you have good moral candidates. And moral isn't one side and it's not the other side. It's just being moral. It's understanding that maybe they believe in a higher power. Maybe they understand that they are not the center of the world. It starts with that. And it start at one county. That's all it takes. It takes one person, and it starts to spread. And yeah, you're not going to get instant gratification. It's not going to happen overnight. I know it's frustrating. It's really annoying, but you got to get good moral people in there, and you it starts to spread. And then let's say hypothetically we started here in Ohio. You get half the counties in Ohio to be moral. Guess what? You got a moral government. You got people that are going to hold people accountable. Not to say everybody in government's evil. I'm not saying that. I don't want it to be misconstrued that way. Someone texted in and said, Jake, liberty is useless when others are at liberty to rob and kill you in the streets. Yeah, there you go. Go to extremism. That's how you figure it out. Because in North Royalton, that's a huge problem. In Brunswick, that's a huge problem. No, you're right. On the bike paths in the middle of Strongsville, that's a huge problem. You're right, 216. I'll tell you what. Somebody might break into your house. I'm going to come over this afternoon, send me your address. I'll put the cameras up in your living room and your bedroom because somebody has the liberty to break into your house. So how far do we take this? When does it stop being that people have to start standing up to this? When does that start to become the case? I'm just asking a question. That's all I'm doing. I just want to know. So because somebody might have the liberty to break into your car, let's put a tracker in your car and a camera and a microphone. Let's just make everything so easy for them to watch. You're right. Let's not leave any will to the people whatsoever. This is the Jake Underwood Show. We're going to take a break. We'll be back right after this. Hey, this is Jake Underwood here with Bill Gardner from Empire Window Company.
3: Jake, how you doing? 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
1: 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What do homeowners need to know about the hottest part of the year, and what warning signs should we be looking for?

0: For nearly 3,000 years, Homer's The Iliad has shaped the Western imagination. 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
1: Andiamo.
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3: No one knows Vivek like I do. 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And that's not fair. I know how much he cares about improving people's lives and how much he loves this state. That's why we need him as governor.
2: Fighting for his home and all Ohioans. Vivek Ramaswamy for governor.
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1: 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We are on X. We are on Rumble. We are on YouTube, Facebook, and TikTok. We're on them all. If you want to find the stream of the show, head over to the AM 1420 The Answer Facebook page. Give us a follow there if you don't already, and you can watch it there. We have some text to catch up on. This one here, Benjamin Franklin said, those who would give up essential liberty to purchase a little temporary safety deserve neither liberty nor safety. That's Benjamin Franklin. It's almost as if government tyranny has always been around. It's almost as if government overreach has always been something that people have tried, that governments have tried to do. And I don't know, call me crazy, but I think it was like 250 years ago. No, it'd actually be a little more than that. It'd be a few hundred years ago. People actually left a place that was so bad that they wanted freedom and liberty that they came here. And they understood that you take the good and you take the bad with people having personal liberty. You understood that. Someone texted in and said herd size. U.S. cattle inventory dropped

0: to 86.2 million head, which is the lowest level recorded since 1951. The drivers of that have been severe years of droughts, high feed costs, expensive operational loans caused ranchers to shrink their herds. Had they already been preparing for this transition to lab farming? Yeah, they've been preparing for this for years. For years, they've been doing this. That's the problem here. They know exactly what they're doing. They know exactly what they're setting this up for. And that's why I keep saying both parties are headed in that same direction. They're just calling it different things. Ultimately, it's bigger government. That's not good. Bigger government means bad for us. And it starts by reinvigorating things. It starts by reactivating the people at the state level. That's what all this is. If the states start to claim back the power that they have from the federal government, which we do, we have lots of it. Federalism. It's a beautiful thing. If we start to claim that power back, you're going to see things start to even out a little bit. Let's see. Someone said, Jake and Seth keep fighting the battle every day for preserving our freedom and liberty above all other concerns. The flock cameras are a direct threat to our personal right to be protected against random searches. External vigilance is the price we must pay to keep liberty. Your friend and brother in Christ from Liberty Valley Church, Dennis Polk. Dennis, thank you. That's exactly it. Like, look, free will, it's a great thing, but it also comes with consequences. But just because people might take advantage of that free will, we want to take it away from everyone? Are we in elementary school? Well, Johnny in the corner was throwing spitballs, so now nobody can have paper. What? Like that's how this is coming off. They're treating us like we're children. Meanwhile, we're their employer. We are the reason why they get paid. And then they're going to turn around and punish us and act like we're doing things wrong? No. No, we can't stand for that. We cannot continue down this path. The lab-grown meat is some scary stuff. So let me explain to you. Somebody actually sent me a little diagram. Significance is the source of this. So the way that we talk about lab-grown meat, I want to tell you what they do. So they actually sample a muscle tissue of the animal. They then put it into a little dish, right? They extract the stem cells. They add growth serum, and then it starts to grow. And then it grows inside a little, basically, a test tube. A giant test tube. This is like stuff out of an 80s movie. The muscles grow, and then they process the muscle fibers. It's not meat. It's fibers. And then that's what's made into the meat that you're eating. If we don't start to stand up to the stuff, if we don't start to go, we're not buying that. Let that stuff stock up on the shelf and rot before you eat it. Isn't it going to be convenient? I'm just going to point this out now. Isn't it going to be convenient how much cheaper that's going to be than actual beef? Like, really think about that. It's going to be cheaper. So then people are going to buy it. And then it's going to be 3 years later. People are going to go, wow, a lot of people are sick. What's going on here? Oh, well, and then it's going to come out. Well, you know, 90% of blah, blah, blah, blah, blah, blah, blah. It's lab-grown meat. Oh, is that what it is? And then what's going to happen? Well, I mean, we've already, because this is the excuse that's always used. Well, I mean, it's been like that. Why change it now? We're going to end up seeing a lot of people get sick from this because they're just going to start putting a bunch of ingredients, a bunch of preservatives, a bunch of different things that people don't know about, but they'll say it's the latest and greatest thing. It's innovative. I don't need my food to be innovative. Beef has been beef for how many years? For how many decades? For how many thousands of years? I want the same. I want to eat a cow and I want to know what I'm eating. You know, I don't think that's a crazy take. This is scary stuff. This is some very serious government overreach. Because I bet if we look into the funding, I bet these labs are being funded by certain segments of the government. How else are they going to get funded? Like, really think about that. Our tax dollars are probably getting paid to research this. I would say it's USAID, but that all went away, right? No. No, it's still around. All of that's still here. It's just under a different name. just under a different program. But don't worry, we cut spending. At least that's what we're told. Man, they're stripping away freedoms, and we're just kind of watching it. That's the worst part of it. We feel like we're hopeless. We're not hopeless. We just have to work. That's honestly what it is. And listen, I get it. I'm tired too. I'm tired. It's exhausting. You know, you're already working 9 to 5, not to bring up Dolly Parton, but you're working 9 to 5. You're working hard each and every day. And it feels like, man, now I got to go do this. Now I got to go sit in this meeting. Now I got to go to this organization. Now I got, and I get it. I understand it. But if you can't do it for yourself, if that's not a reason to get up and do it for the future, man. Do it. Do it because they won't know. They won't know what it's like to not have it. You realize we've given up so many liberties. We've given up so many of our freedoms. We don't even realize it. And it's getting to the point now, we're not going to know what it's like to have them. And imagine the people being born now. Imagine the people born 5 years ago. They don't know what it's like. They don't know what it's, you know, kids right now, they don't know what it's like to not walk around with a cell phone or tablet in their hand. They don't know what it's like to just be quiet. And what I mean by that is not the child themselves to be quiet, but just be alone with your thoughts. You want to know why a lot of people are losing their mind? Because they've never been alone with their own thoughts. They've always had a phone. They've always had a tablet. They've always had an answer to something. That's a scary, it's a scary time. But the only way we fight that is by actually bucking back against it and going, we're not doing this. We have to stand up to this. I don't have a problem doing it. I try to do it here. And I know a lot of people try to do it. We just got to keep going. We have to remind people what freedom is and that it's worth preserving and it's worth fighting for because we're giving it up slowly. This is the Jake Underwood Show. We're going to take a break, get a check on news and traffic. We'll be back. We'll talk about this a bit more, and I'll give you the details on the giant, the world's largest data center that could be built in southern Ohio. 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
2: Breaking news this hour from Town Hall. I'm Rich Thomason. Facebook and Instagram parent Meta will shell out a bundle, $17 billion, to end a landmark trial over teen social media addiction and to settle claims filed by 47 states. Meta also agrees to add child safety measures to its platforms. There's an outpouring of grief around the world over, as people from all walks of life mourn the passing of Dolly Parton. A country music legend, an actress, businesswoman, and philanthropist, she died following a brief battle with cancer. A nephew says Dolly is now in the arms of Jesus. Dolly Parton was 80. Darlene Graham is one step closer to filling the U.S. Senate seat that was held by her late brother, Senator Lindsey Graham. After winning the GOP Senate runoff in South Carolina, she's now focusing on November's general election.
3: Liberals believe if they can defeat conservatives in South Carolina, then they can defeat us anywhere. Once again, they're coming for us, and the South Carolina values we hold dear.
2: She's been endorsed by President Trump. Republicans are preparing a major showcase for their agenda. The party upcoming midterm convention in Dallas.
4: The two-day event will feature President Trump twice, a keynote from Vice President J.D. Vance, and 109 speakers and presentations. Organizers say the program will highlight reshoring jobs, tax relief, affordability, border security, and tough-on-crime policies, including provisions of the One Big Beautiful Bill. Moments of remembrance will also be planned. A 20,000-ticket lottery remains open, with winners notified September 4th. Jason Walker reporting.
2: A key inflation gauge held steady last month, 3.7%. On Wall Street, the Dow down 97 points, NASDAQ off 44. More on these stories at townhall.com.
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7: Weather and traffic, we've got the answer.
8: Leroy Thompson Road between Valentine Road and Leroy Center Road remains closed due to a crash. Meanwhile, they've cleared away that incident on 480 westbound to West 130th, as well as Route 18 between State Road and Medina Line Road. The current temperature is 75 degrees, partly sunny, getting up to the 80s today with overnight showers carrying over into Thursday, where we will eventually give way to mostly sunny skies and a high once again in the 80s. That's your weather and traffic. I'm Chris Lively. 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
9: In this world, there are two types of men, spectators and spectacles. In the arena, there are thousands in the seats, but only few on the field. In the book of Judges, God told Gideon to, quote, "Go in this thy might." There was no great miracle, no fire from the sky. For 7 long years, the Midianites oppressed God's people. 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I know right now, listening to my voice, there are red-blooded American men that are able and capable to make history. Go in this, thy might. I'm Jeff Toring, pastor of Liberty Valley Church, and we are one of his footmen. 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
13: Even though the calendar still shows August, it is week 2 of the high school football season. Friday night, the Lake Catholic Cougars travel to Lorain County to tangle with the Avon Lake Shoremen. Last year, these two teams met in Menor, and the Cougars won the game by a touchdown. This year, both teams are in search of their first win of the season. Avon Lake and Lake Catholic dropped their openers last Friday. Pregame starts at 6:50, kickoffs at 7, right here on AM 1420, The Answer.
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0: Welcome back to the Jake Underwood Show right here, AM 1420, The Answer, the final hour. On this Wednesday, it's Wednesday, my dudes, and we're talking about AI data centers, we're talking about lab-grown meat, we're talking about a lot. And yeah, here on the Jake Underwood Show, I am Jake Underwood, the man behind the glass, is one Mr. Seth Williams. Good morning, Seth.
15: Good morning.
0: How's it going back there?
15: All right. Apparently, Meta has also settled their lawsuit with a whole bunch of states.
0: Oh, really?
15: And some of the restrictions, no access. There's going to have to be mandatory breaks for kids.
0: Good.
15: No access between like midnight and six.
0: Good.
15: Yeah, no, there's a whole bunch of other ones.
0: Yeah, no, we'll have to. Yeah, we'll break that down.
15: Settle that.
0: Yeah, if we don't do it today, we'll for sure do that tomorrow. Because right now we're talking about Ohio's massive AI data center. This is courtesy of the Guardian here. Some of this information. So right now, what's going on down there in Piketon, in Pike County, Ohio? There's a former uranium enrichment site near Piketon. They're talking about converting that into an AI data center. Excuse me. Pardon me. So right, and listen. I'm going to give you the pros, I'm going to give you the good things, and I'm going to give you the bad things. It's not my job to form your opinion on it. It's my job to give you the facts, then you can form your opinions on it. That's the direction that we have to go here, because I want to be as fair as possible to this. I want to make sure you are making an informed decision the same way that I am. Now, I will say this. Most of the time when you hear me talk and you hear my thoughts as they're coming to me. So this project is expected to create, at first, I'm talking about the construction of everything, 35,000 construction jobs, which is incredible. That's a great thing. And then approximately 2,500 permanent operating jobs once completed. That's where it's at right now. This is a part of a 20-year agreement with OpenAI. This is where my concerns come in with it. It's 8 gigawatts computing capacity. They're saying it might even go up to 10 gigawatts. Now, here's the thing. If you're going, I don't know, a gigawatt, gigabyte, whatever it might be, let me explain. That's more power than what it takes to power the entire state of Ohio right now. 8 gigawatts represents a sustained electrical computing load that is roughly enough electricity to power 6.5 to 6.7 million average U.S. homes for an entire year. Think about that. We don't have the power grid to support what we're doing now. This is where the concern comes in. So 8 gigawatts is almost, I mean, it's a ridiculous amount of power. As I said, it's basically roughly 6.7 million American homes. That's how big this is going to be. That's huge. That's huge.
15: As long as we're not paying the bill.
0: Can we sustain it?
15: No.
0: I mean, look at what was going on in Lakewood. Too many people had their AC on when it was 110 degrees. Well, it was 101 degrees. Yes. And power was going out. So can we support that? Can Pike County? I mean, that's a small community. There's what? I don't know the numbers offhand, but what, tens of thousands of people down there? It's not that big. I mean, when I've been down there, it's basically like Southern Medina County. Wayne County area, like that. So where they're building all of this, and if you're wondering who's taking over, this is SB Energy, NVIDIA, and the U.S. Department of Energy.
15: 27,000 people.
0: Right. So yeah, 27,000 people. So yeah, it's not that big. But 640 acres is how big this is going to be. And it's going to take the power that it would take to power 6.7 million homes. Like, I need us to, like, really think about this. Like, what is the priority here? That's a lot of power. Are we going to be able to sustain that? Are they going to, like, and this is why the stuff going on with governor is actually really important, because this would go on for 20 years. It's a 20-year investment. They agreed to a 20-year deal. And the 2,500 jobs is great, but how are they going to power it? Are we going to have the priority for power for things like hospitals? Because I know I'm saying homes here, but think about everything that uses power. And I know that sounds like a dumb statement, but I think we might be, we're not thinking of it critically enough, myself included. In that, we're including hospitals. We're including backup generators. Is that going to be sustained? All these different things. This is the issue with this, because we're jumping into it. And we're just going, yep, we're going to lead the way. We're going to lead it. We're going to do it. And the last time we had that attitude, we had lab-grown meat. So where are we leading? Are we leading the way in this? The last time we wanted to lead the way, we were saying that there should be no more gas-powered cars by, what was it, 2030 or 2035? The Biden administration put that into effect. So now we're going to lead the way on this. So what happens now? Here's the thing, because this is realistic, and I want everybody to consider this, please, when thinking about this. Because both parties are so polarized, and they can't even sit down and talk to each other, that as soon, let's say in 28, a Democrat gets in, then what? Oh, well, now we're just going to completely reverse track on this and this, and then, and now we're going to have half build here and this and that and this and that and that and that and this. That's what we're looking at. Because it's just a constant back and forth and back and forth, and this side has to be right, this, because they can't even talk to each other. And we are the ones who suffer. Let's see, somebody said, have you talked about the $300 weekly COVID checks that were still being paid out in Ohio? I have not. I have to get some more details on that.
15: How do you get that?
0: What's that?
15: How do you get those?
0: Someone said, what about lab-grown chicken salad? Seth?
15: It's not lab-grown. It's pure chicken.
0: No, it's pure for now.
15: Pure.
0: For now.
15: Had a feather yesterday.
0: Did it really?
15: It was. No.
0: Oh. Listen, there's times I've gotten like fried chicken from places and it has feathers in it.
15: Yeah,
0: I don't mind it. I pick them off.
15: See, that bothers me a little bit.
0: No, it doesn't bother me. That means I know it's fresh.
15: I don't want to know what it looked like.
0: This is from you know what it looks like. You just got to Google it. Cluck, cluck. This is from the 330. It says, Jake, I just asked Gemini about the proposed AI data center in Pike County, and it assured me that it would be a good thing for Ohio. So my AI approves of it. Just thought your listeners should know that AI approves. Well, listen, that's the big battle there. And this is the scary part, and I'm going to bring it up again. So this is the one thing, and I'm starting to ask, I might even do it on air. But I know, I'm telling you, I do it in privately when I talk to politicians, because I was given that one answer, man, and it scared me. When they go, the best thing about AI is when we don't know what to do with AI, we can ask AI. That's how reliant we are now? And that was a politician who said that. That's some scary stuff. We're not going to rely on people anymore. We're just going to rely on AI to give us everything, huh? All technology, all the time. You want to know how that works? Go listen to the radio. Honestly, though.
15: I've talked to some people in our business
0: mm-hmm.
15: about AI yep. and the things that it's doing to the business. And it's not good, man.
0: No. No, it's not good.
15: And these companies think that they're doing something, I don't know, maybe to save a buck.
0: No, it's innovative.
15: But it's not.
0: It's new.
15: It's bad.
0: No, it's new. It's innovative. If they get rid of every local talk ever, well, then nobody will know what's going on locally. So then they won't know what's going on in the state. Everybody will focus on D.C. Meanwhile, the states run amok. The cities run amok. Your communities run amok. Because if nobody's reporting on it, then you don't know. That's why local media is so important. That's why it's important to have somebody in your state focused on your state. That's why I try to do it here. That's why I try to look at the national stories like the stuff we have here, make it smaller and go, this is how it's going to impact your community potentially. We got to be on the lookout for that. And we haven't been. And that's why it's gotten to the point that it has. That's why you have people that represent your district, but they're more concerned about making friends in D.C. That's how we've gotten here. It's not good. It's not okay. Lab-grown meat. You know, that might be my breaking point. I'll tell you, there are two things that have brought me to my breaking point this week. We got Deshaun Watson with the Browns, all that going on. So my breaking point with my entertainment is there. Thank you, Cleveland Browns. And now you're telling me food? I've got to be on the lookout for lab-grown meat? And I'll tell you, if you look at the ingredients and you see soybeans on your steak, that ain't it.
15: Oh, there's one company that uses a concentrated pear juice and raspberry juice.
0: Yeah, I'll tell you what to do with that pear juice.
15: In your steak.
0: Yeah. Well, I wonder if that's for tender, like, to
15: tenderize
0: marinate.
15: It?
0: Yeah, tenderize Maybe. And marinate.
15: But that was behind the whatever words I couldn't understand.
0: Oh. Oh, yeah. Yeah. Well, We got to take a break. This is the Jake Underwood Show. TJ, AC, I see you on hold there. If you want to call in, we're going to take some calls on this and everything else we talked about today. The number is 216-901-0945. Also, you can text in. We've had some texts coming in, and I'll catch up on those as well. It's 866-525-0955. We'll be back right after this. Hey, this is Jake Underwood here with Bill Gardner from Empire Window Company. And during this summer, people might not be thinking about gutters, but gutters are important. Can you explain how a good gutter system, how that can protect the house?
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1: Go to talking to your there is a chubby one. Welcome back to the Jake Underwood Show here on AM 1420. The Answer. If you want to see some of the behind the scenes, X, Rumble, YouTube, and TikTok, just search the Jake Underwood Show or head over to the AM 1420 The Answer page on Facebook. You can watch the stream there. I am Jake Underwood. The man behind the glass is one Mr. Seth Williams. Good morning, Seth.
2: Good morning.
1: How's it going back there, Seth?
2: I get to watch Kermit the Frog with Dolly Parton.
1: There you go. I had that saved. I saw that yesterday, and I saved that. And I just forgot to send it to you. That's how that went.
2: Back when the Muppets were great.
1: They're not great anymore?
2: No.
1: We need to make the Muppets great again?
2: Need to.
1: Yeah. All right. What would that be? Mga? Mga. All right. Let's see. Let's go to the phone lines here. We have some phone calls to catch up on. Let's go to AC. AC, you're in the air.
3: Yes, Jake.
1: Yes.
3: You were talking about meat, and the Bible explains the reasons for what's going on with what you were talking about concerning meat.
1: Okay.
3: Okay? 1 Timothy chapter 4, verses 1 to 3. Now the Spirit speaketh expressly that in the latter times some shall depart from the faith, giving heed to seducing spirits and doctrines of devils, speaking lies in hypocrisy, forbidding to marry, and commanding to abstain from meats, which God hath created to be received with thanksgiving of them which believe and know the truth.
1: Yeah. Yeah.
3: So that's the reason.
1: Yep.
3: There's all these seducing spirits on being unleashed on planet Earth out of hell.
1: Right.
3: And people that aren't in with God, they're picking up on them.
1: Yep. Yeah.
3: They're picking up on them, and that's why this kind of thinking is going around.
1: AC, thank you for the call. Yeah, get good with God. I say it a lot, but get good with God. You want some direction. That's the best way to go about it. Let's go to TJ. TJ, you're in the air.
4: Yeah, you know, Jake, I was looking into this Pike County data center,
1: mm-hmm.
4: and one thing you kind of failed to say, that they're not putting this data center on the grid. They are building multiple, and I said multiple power plants to power it. So it's not going to tax the grid. It's going to be supplying its own power. And, you know, the one thing I don't understand, especially coming out of the left, they're all crazy about they're going to eat up thousands of acres of land building these data centers. Well, that's true, but it seems like the left had no problem with eating up thousands of acres of land for their windmills and their solar farms. That was okay. They were fine with that. And one other thing, I can only speak for myself with this lab-created beef.
1: Mm-hmm.
4: You know, in Vietnam, I ate dog, I ate water buffalo, I even ate snake. So eating lab-grown beef is not going to be a stretch for me.
1: TJ, thank you for the call. Yeah, no, look, I mean, it's not a bad point made about the solar panels and the windmills, but I mean, they aren't taking up thousands of acres. I think I'm just telling you what would be said. They're not taking up thousands of acres. I couldn't eat dog, though. Couldn't do that. I'll try snake. I couldn't eat dog. I couldn't do it. I would think.
2: No.
1: I would think of my puppy. But yeah. You know what? At the same time, if it's the only thing to eat, I guess we're chowing down.
2: Who did that.
1: What's that?
2: I have a buddy who did that.
1: Yeah.
2: A dog, and he hated to admit it, but it was actually pretty good.
1: Okay. Well.
2: But he was in another country, served in the armed forces.
1: Well, yeah. I mean, yeah, that makes sense. Yeah, that I understand. But you know, you still get nutrients from it. That's what I'm worried about here. That's the main thing. You know, we wonder why everybody's so sick, and we wonder why we have the chronic disease problem the way that we do, but we don't give them real food. That's the whole point behind what's going on at HHS right now. This is going to be the maha in me coming out, but we're not giving people real food, and we wonder why they're sick. Well, there's nutrients that come from real food. There's nutrients that come from cows and beef and meat. There's that nutrients that we're lacking. So we need that stuff. And also from fruits and vegetables, there's the nutrients that come with it. That's why that's why the glyphosate was such a problem when they got pesticide immunity. That's why all of this is an issue, because what's being sprayed on to the fruit and to the vegetables that can be absorbed by those fruits and vegetables, and then we eat that. What is the what are the chemical imbalances that's bringing to our bodies? And then we wonder why people are nuts. Plus, on top of it, add a bunch of prescription drugs, and then we wonder why people are losing their minds. Like, we're going to start feeding people stuff that's grown in a lab, and then we're going to given the history, I don't know, maybe 6 years ago, maybe things that are grown in a lab aren't the best.
2: Say that.
1: Maybe we shouldn't just be unleashing them on society. just saying. And then to the point that TJ made, see, I haven't seen that it's going to be completely powered by itself. I have not seen that. And that could be true. That was not in this article that I saw. This from The Guardian. That's not in here. But that could very well be true. But I'm going to ask this: until when? So they're going to create these power plants. So hold on. And I'm not saying TJ's wrong here. But let's consider this for a moment. Our power grid right now is so bad that people can't put their air conditioning on when it's hot, but we can go out of our way to build a bunch of new power stations for AI data centers. It's backwards. We're putting technology over the priorities of the people. That's not okay.
2: Okay, you want an answer here?
1: Let's see what we got. Is this Google?
2: Yes.
1: All right, so let's see what the AI said about it.
2: The massive AI data center planned for the Ports Pike Technology Campus in Pike County, Ohio.
1: Yes.
2: Will be powered primarily by a dedicated 9.2 gigawatt natural gas plant built directly on the site. There you go.
1: Okay. So we can't get things updated here. We can't get transmitters and different things updated here in this area.
2: Yeah.
1: That we have the rolling brownouts the way that we do. But they can get one down there for the AI data center. It's backwards. And listen, I'm happy that but here's the thing too. It's still pulling from the grid primarily until when? See, this is what we have to remember when talking about this stuff. Everything that all the questions that we have and all the answers that we get is until blank, because it does that until this happens, until that happens. Because I'll tell you what, I'm going to start using the same mindset about AI that people do about flock cameras, because I don't trust the companies the same way I don't trust the free will of other people. I think the companies are going to do what they can to save money and make money. So they're going to try to put every cost that they can on us, because if people want to believe that we need flock cameras at every corner because my safety might be at risk, well, then I think that the companies are going to do everything they can to screw me over. Because that's the same line of thinking, same way of thinking. So if we're going to do it for one, we have to do it for the other, right? We got to be fair here. Let's call it down the middle. We're going to take a break and a check on traffic. When we come back, we have some text messages to catch up on. We'll catch up on those. This is the Jake Underwood Show. We'll be back right after this.
0: 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Weather and traffic, we've got the answer.
5: Leroy Thompson Road between Valentine Road and Leroy Center Road is closed due to a crash. And keep an eye out for an incident on the right shoulder, 77 southbound after White Pond Drive. 76 degrees your current temperature, partly sunny, getting up to about 82 today. Overnight showers carrying over into Thursday, where we are once again in the 80s. Rain clouds giving way to mostly sunny skies. That's your weather and traffic. I'm Chris Lively. 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
6: This is a Bloomberg Money Minute. Meta has agreed to pay $16.7 billion to settle a landmark multi-state lawsuit accusing the owner of Facebook and Instagram of knowingly using dangerous algorithms to get young people addicted to those apps. It requires Meta to put new guardrails on those platforms, like a two-hour time limit per day per user under 18, late night and school hour blackouts, and tech that prevents them from switching off safety settings like parental consent. Now, because Meta's settlement is dependent on TikTok and YouTube agreeing to set one-hour time limits per day on their apps for underage users and pay a combined $5.3 billion, a judge still needs to sign off on that deal. But right now on Wall Street, it looks like investors are behind Meta Platforms. Those shares up 2.33% right now. Elsewhere, stocks are lower, though, ahead of earnings after the close from NVIDIA, seen as a barometer for AI. The Dow, down 0.25%. So is the NASDAQ. The S&P 500 is flat. Tom Busby, Bloomberg Radio.
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1: Welcome back to the Jake Underwood Show. Yeah, take that song down real quick.
2: It's Dolly Parton, though.
1: Well, yeah, no, it's Dolly Parton. It's the other one that I'm worried about. Sabrina Carpenter likes to cuss in her songs. Oh, that's why I'm like, easy.
2: Dolly's smiling at her.
1: Well, I don't doubt it. They probably both made a lot of money off of singing that.
2: Nothing happened.
1: Somebody texted in, and I'm assuming this is in Trump voice, that said, TJ was eating the dogs, he was eating the snakes, which is very funny. Somebody texted in and said, I'm all for the Jason Kelce P idea in this craziness. Someone texted in and said, I don't know if you're aware or not, but there are lots, they said bunches, of private uses for the Flock cameras in addition to government uses. There's repo companies are using them. They search for cars that need to be repoed, so Flock is making money that way. Also, there's a lot more uses that aren't being talked about publicly. I don't doubt that. That's just it. There's always somebody getting their pockets lined on the back end. There's always somebody's going to make that money. That's what it's all about. Money, money, money, money, money, money, money. That's what it's all about. And I don't know, you know, Seth and I, we were talking about it during the break. I don't know. Don't you think it's interesting that all this is just popping up at the same time? You're telling me that we had all the riots going on during COVID. We had all the riots going on. I mean, you go back to the early 2000s, the 2010s even. You could go back that far. And we had all these riots and everything going on. But right now is the time that we need Flock. Right now. Right now it is. It couldn't be because, you know, there's documented examples of, you know, federal grants and state grants and local tax dollars going towards this. It couldn't be that. No, not at all. It couldn't be after there was a giant push on, you know, trying to get police out that it costs $2,500 per camera in some cases. It couldn't be that. No. It couldn't be that there were grants and they were just giving them out. No, that can't be it. And then all of a sudden you're going to tell me that these AI data centers are popping up? No, that couldn't be where they store the Flock information. Not at all.
2: Hey, real quick, some breaking news.
1: Yes.
2: I know it's not Ohio, but Massachusetts State Rep Francisco Paulino has been charged with pandemic benefit fraud and money laundering.
1: Ooh, okay.
2: Democrat.
1: All right. Well, yeah, everybody's going to line their pockets where they can. And that's the point with the Flock stuff here. I don't think it's ironic that it's all popping up at the same time.
2: It's not.
1: No, absolutely not. And we're being told that it's for our safety. And listen, first of all, this is literally the government saying, we're here to help. Trust us. We're going to catch those dastardly deeters. No, what? Absolutely not. Trust us, guys. We're not going to use this the wrong way.
2: There's one on Broadview Road, not in front of any house, nothing. What are they trying to catch other than your data as you're driving by it?
1: Well, no, listen. This is the way, this is the rationale with it. This is the way that people are thinking of it. You know, if I attack every person who comes into my yard, if I beat them with a baseball bat, they won't rob my house.
2: I guess that's true. Yep,
1: that's how that works. And that's going to be my defense in court. Well, that guy walked in my yard and I didn't know. I mean, he was on the sidewalk. He was in front of my house. And I don't know, he might have wanted to break into my house. So I beat him with a baseball bat because he might have done it. And that's my rationale. And I think that's okay. Well, they might be breaking the law, so we have to put these Flock cameras up everywhere. They might do it. Somebody just said the worst words. I'm from the government, and I'm here to help. That's right. That's right. Unless it's like, you know, natural disaster or something, then I think those words are acceptable. If it's like Katrina or something like that, then yeah, FEMA. But I would hope they would say, I'm from FEMA and I'm here to help.
2: How great did they do in some of those cases?
1: Well, but I'll tell you this, though. They were probably better off than they would have been without them, to be fair.
2: Yeah,
1: that's literally what this is. No, don't worry. The government's going to watch. You know, we keep talking about big government. How did you think they were going to watch? That's what I'm saying. I'm watching this train, and we're being told that they're supposed to be going east and west. But they're both kind of going like northeast and northwest. They're both kind of going in the same direction, and it's leading to bigger government. Just one side wants big government that's controlled by companies, and the other side wants big government that's controlled by government. But either way, you're going to be smaller. We are going to be smaller. They're not going to, what are they going to have to come to us for? I mean, we already have some areas of the country where the parties are dictating the elections. They run somebody in the primary that they know could, you know, get people to really rally behind him. Wow, this is a guy's guy here. We're going to get behind him. Yeah. And then what happens? They end up being a nutcase. They end up being some goofy people. And then what happens? Oh, well, the party had to step in. Yeah, you know, the party had to step in there. You know, we couldn't, well, nothing we could do about that. Oh, boy, yeah, no, the party's really going to have to choose somebody there. And then guess what? Their vote's taken away. I saw it firsthand on the campaign with Secretary Kennedy. I watched the way that they changed rules to make sure that people can be represented fairly in a primary. That's the same government. Oh, no, that was one party. No, they're doing it on both, man. They're trying to push people out on both sides. Do we remember the talking points from just a few weeks ago about a certain congressman? And isn't it funny? Not a whisper now. That's what they do. They just follow the talking points. They don't listen to us. We haven't even gotten into it. The FAA study that doesn't actually exist, that we were told it existed, and it was the saving grace of everything. Lakefront Airport was going to stay there, but apparently the FAA came out and said there's no study like that. We don't know what they're talking about because it was a talking point. That's all it is. They follow the talking points. Once again, I'm not saying every politician does this because not everyone does, but there's enough of them. That's the problem. They're not listening to us anymore. They're doing whatever they want to do. They're doing what the party thinks they need to do. That's in D.C. That's the D.C. stuff. That's the swamp. Remember, we're going to drain the swamp? That's the swamp. Because they just follow the party talking points. The left does it, the right does it, and the people that are somewhat in the center are going, what are we doing here? And then they get ousted out because they're not following the party talking points. They're not making the party a priority when it should be the people that are a priority. That's why you're seeing so much backlash. That's why you see so many people frustrated. And the thing is, they tried to do it here. They tried to do it here. Like, really think about that. They try to do it in local elections, statewide elections. That's what they do. This isn't a knock on the candidates. Listen, if I'm running for office and the party says we're going to endorse you, okay. Why wouldn't I take that? Now, you could sit here and, well, they should have said, no, I won't accept that endorsement. I understand why they did it, because then the money opens up and then they get funding. I get that. I don't like that the party did it. That's where the responsibility comes in. Like, don't be mad at the candidate. I got no reason to be mad at a candidate for accepting an endorsement. But when you don't let the process play out, that's where the problem comes in. That's where we don't get a choice. And that's when things get really scary, because that now they've set that as the standard. So if they do that again in the future and they do it more and more and more and more and more, then primaries don't matter. Then you only have 10% of the population, maybe 20%, if you're lucky, during a primary, that determine taxes, levies, what gets funded, what doesn't get funded. Then you're going to have a bunch of people standing there going, well, I didn't vote for this. Well, yeah, obviously you didn't vote for it, but doesn't matter. Doesn't matter. You didn't show up. You didn't do what you were supposed to do. Yeah, I know you were busy, but, you know, the 20% of people showed up, so that's really what matters, guys. That's the problems that we're going to run into. We're already seeing it. That's why we look at the way that things are funded and we're going, what is this? This doesn't make sense. I didn't vote for this. Yeah, you're right. You didn't vote for it, but it happened, didn't it? We got to start paying attention locally. It's going to get really bad if we don't. We think it's bad now. No. You wait. Wait till all decisions are being made and we have no input on it. You know, like flock cameras going up everywhere. You know, like that. Did you vote for it? I didn't vote. Seth, did you vote for flock cameras?
2: Yeah, no.
1: No, was it on a ballot near you?
2: It was not.
1: Oh, okay.
2: Yeah, no.
1: All right. Oh, well, that's crazy. So we have things that are popping up all over our cities, but we had no say in it.
2: Out of nowhere.
1: Okay.
2: All at once.
1: No, we're crazy. It's for safety.
2: Go eat the meat they tell you to eat.
1: Yeah, right. The same way that, well, guys, it's okay because, you know, it's going to cure world hunger. It's okay. It's okay. All right. Just remember that. Listen, we're going to remember this in 10 years and go, man, what did we do? And you know what? When the generations that are being born now or the kids that are in elementary school, when they look at us and they go, this is on you, not us. It is. It's on us. I know some generations don't like to say my bad. We're going to have to say my bad. This is the Jake Underwood Show. We're going to take a break. When we come back, we're going to put a bow on the show. Talk about this a little bit more. If you want to chime in, the number is 216-901-0945. We have some text messages coming in. I'll catch up on them. The number is 866-525-0955. We'll be back right after this. Hey, everyone. 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
3: Hello, I'm Jerry Stewart, and this is One Moment in America. Do you find yourself with plans and ideas and dreams only to have others tell you they cannot be done? Listen to this story. In the early 1800s, a man by the name of Robert Fulton had an idea, a boat powered not by wind, but by steam. The critics lined up to tell him that it could never be done, but Robert built his steamboat. On the day of his historical maiden voyage, a crowd gathered, including the critics. As he worked to start his ship moving, the critics said, "It'll never start." But then it happened. His ship began to move forward, powered by steam. Did his critics stop their naysaying? No. Their new line of criticism was, "It'll never stop." To all you dreamers, stop trying to please or convince your critics. I'm Jerry Stewart, and that was One Moment in America.

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1: Some breaking news here as we're honoring Dolly Parton. We're playing some Dolly Parton music. Tim Curry. Of course, he was on Rocky Horror Picture Show. He was in Home Alone. He's been in a lot of movies. He played the original It in the TV movie. He has passed away.
2: Clue, yeah.
1: Clue was another one.
2: And guess what? He was also 80 years old.
1: Yeah, he was also 80 years old. So Tim Curry has passed away. Wow.
2: Don't they say they come in threes?
1: Yeah, that's it. Yeah.
2: Two.
1: Yep. What's the other one? Man. So, yeah. Ooh. I know he's had...
2: I watched a lot of him.
1: Yeah. No, now that I'm thinking about it, he voiced a lot of people in cartoons and yeah, voice acting. I mean, my goodness, that guy was... Yeah, somebody in the TikTok just said, voice acting legend, 100%. Yeah, that TMZ broke that about 20 minutes ago. So, yeah, Tim Curry passing away. He 80 years old. As I said, he had some health complications the last few years. I know he was...

0: he was in a wheelchair. A lot of the interviews and different things that I've seen.
1: Yeah, he had a paralyzing stroke 14 years ago.
0: Yeah. And he was still active. He was still out there taking pictures with people, very active, you know, going to things like Comic-Con, stuff like that. Wow. Man. Whew. That's rough. But yeah, so Tim Curry passes away today, 80 years old, and of course Dolly Parton yesterday. Excuse me. So we're talking before that broke. We're just talking about the way that you know things are changing, and somebody texted in and it's in all caps, and I happen to agree with this. It says, "Can we please stop treating dystopian novels like instruction guides? Thank you for your attention on this matter." I agree with that. And then someone in the TikTok said, 1984 was supposed to be a warning, not an example of what to do. And I agree with that. We're watching all of this happen. And we're just kind of just, you know, sitting back. Man, you look at the freedoms that we've given up over time as a country, as a people. And we were told it was for freedom. We were told it was for this, like, look, the Patriot Act. Like, look at all this stuff. The best quote, I think it was Dennis Kucinich who said it. He said he voted against the Patriot Act. They asked him why. He said, because I read it. We can't simply give up rights that we have for future generations simply because it's convenient for the time. We cannot do that. We cannot give up rights for ourselves and future generations strictly because it is convenient in the moment. Because if that's the case, the government will tell you anything that they want and force it upon you and repeat it time and time and time and time again. Just because when they repeat it, it means it's true. They know the followers of the certain party or the certain politician. They know that people will follow it and they will treat it as if it is gospel. They will follow along no matter what, because we live in a time now with social media, with algorithms, with all these things. People want to feel like they're a part of something. We, you know, we hear all the time about the Democratic Socialists of America. You want to know why people are jumping over there? Because they're listening. They're feeling a part of something. They feel as if they're actually being heard. And they know if they repeat the things over and over and over again, it makes it true. We know the crazy things that have been said, not only about the president, that have been said about us online. I know there's some crazy things about me. I'm sure you listening, there's crazy things about you too. And that's not okay. Just because it's repeated time and time and time and time again doesn't mean that it's true. If anything, it makes them nuts for saying it over and over again. It makes them a parrot. Reference to 1984. Maybe we need to all kind of, you know, crack that book open a little bit. Maybe we need to read that. Because these were all warnings. These are all warnings of what we could see happening. And it's scary stuff. It's not, oh man, it's not okay. This is some frightening stuff going on here. And we just, what can we do? Let's see here. Hey, Jake, be honest. When was the last time you used your Social Security number for something unrelated to Social Security? If you gave up your rights, think about it. You're right, but I don't enter my Social Security number into anything. If it asks for it, I don't need it. And sometimes it's actually held me back. Yeah, like that's the kind of stuff. We got to be careful with that, man. Because here's the thing. I don't want, because there's a few reasons why. If we give up the freedoms now, one, what does that mean 10, 15 years from now? I said it when I was at, when they were talking about the stuff in the city of Medina with ICE. And it wasn't even brought up. It was rumored that it was brought up when we packed that place, when we talked about it here. But I brought it up. I said, if we say this law doesn't matter now, what law won't matter in 5 years? What law won't matter in 10 years? What law won't matter in 15 years? So if we say that this freedom isn't important now, what freedom are we setting up to be taken away 5, 10, 15, 20, 30, 40 years from now? That's the responsibility of us here now. It's to make sure that those freedoms don't go away. It's to make sure that those freedoms are put in place and kept in place for the future generations. We could play Reagan quotes. We could play JFK quotes. And I know quotes are great. We could take pledges. We could do all of that. But if we're not actually out there and doing it, then it doesn't matter. Then it's lip service. That's all it is. If we don't bring attention to it and make sure we ask those questions, ask your politician that question. If we decide that privacy doesn't matter now simply because, well, cameras are everywhere, then what else doesn't matter? You know, it's really easy to say that, well, cameras are everywhere while they're putting cameras everywhere. Isn't it convenient? Isn't it funny how that works? Because that's the argument that I've heard. Well, cameras are everywhere. It doesn't really matter. You're being recorded anyways. Oh, okay. Well, then if that's the case, that's not okay. That doesn't make any sense. And you know that doesn't make any sense. It doesn't make any sense to you. It doesn't make any sense to me. But the issue is, if they say it enough, it makes it true. Right? We hear it all the time. We heard it with Biden. We hear it sometimes with Trump. We hear it a lot. Just because they repeat something over and over again doesn't make it true. You should question it. That's our job. That's our job as the people that elect these people, that appoint them to the jobs that they're in, to question everything that happens. So when we see AI data centers popping up at the same time flock cameras are popping up, at the same time lab-grown meat, why are they hitting us with all of this at the same time? Which one are they hoping slips through and we won't recognize it or hear anything about it? Keep that in mind. This has been the Jake Underwood Show. Thank you for letting us into your homes, your cars. If you're at work, almost time for lunch. Go ahead and get your lunch. Eat some food. You're doing great. It's Wednesday, my dudes. We're halfway through the week. We're going to be back tomorrow. We'll get to some of the stories we didn't get to today, especially the stuff about Burke Lakefront Airport. We'll break that down. Tell someone about Jesus today, will you? We talked about some scary stuff. Give them some good news. We'll be back tomorrow, 9 o'clock. Have an incredible day. We'll see you then.
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3: News this hour at Town Hall. I'm Bob Agnew in Washington. A top U.S. intelligence official just made a rare visit to Russia. The details from correspondent Willie Nelson.
4: CIA Director John Ratcliffe traveled to Moscow on a previously unannounced trip. Ratcliffe's plane spent several hours on the ground in the Russian capital before departing. It is his first visit to Moscow since taking office and the highest level trip by a Trump administration official to Russia this year. Ukrainian officials were informed of the visit. Analysts say Ratcliffe may have delivered a message from the administration. Willie Nelson, Washington.
3: Defense preferred inflation gauge shows core prices rose 3.3% annually in the month of July. Here's correspondent Bernie Bennett.
5: Prices consumers pay for a variety of goods and services rose slightly in July, according to the Federal Reserve's main inflation gauge. The Commerce Department reported Wednesday that the Personal Consumption Expenditures Price Index, which the Fed uses as its preferred forecasting tool, increased to seasonally adjusted 0.2% for the month, putting the annual inflation rate at 3.7%. Both were 0.1 percentage points above the Dow Jones consensus. The report also shows that personal income rose 0.4%, while spending increased 0.2%, both stronger than expected. Bernie Bennett in Washington.
3: Minnesota wants Texas to extradite an ICE agent who's charged with shooting a man in Minnesota.
6: If a judge does not intervene, an ICE agent charged with the shooting of a man in Minnesota could be released from a South Texas jail. Minnesota wants agent Christian Castro extradited after he allegedly fired his gun through a house door, striking a man in the leg and then lying to justify the shooting. Under Texas law, Castro must be released from detention after 90 days, which is Thursday. Minnesota's governor files suit asking a judge to force Texas to return Castro. The federal judge in Brownsville, Texas, says he'll decide Wednesday on whether Castro should continue to be held. I'm Donna Water.
3: Stock values are way down right now. The Dow Jones Industrial Average off by 101 points. The Nasdaq down 103. More at Town Hall.
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3: Here's Rich Thomas now with the Midday Wall Street Business Report.
8: The latest readout on inflation shows it rose in July, up 3.7% from a year ago, remaining well above the Fed's 2% target rate. Also today, the Commerce Department reports the economy grew at a 1.5% pace April through June. Consumer spending increased at a healthy 3.4% annual clip, up from 0.5% in the first quarter. The roller coaster ride goes on. Oil prices, which have been up and down since the start of the Iran war, are falling again. Overseas stock markets have been higher amid fresh hopes for a resolution of the standoff over the strategic Strait of Hormuz. The U.S. and Canada have ramped up their trade war, hitting each other with steep new retaliatory tariffs. However, experts suspect that with so much money at stake, the longtime allies will eventually strike a deal. For the Wall Street Business Report, I'm Rich Thomason.
3: 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Typhoon Sadel has pounded Japan's southwestern islands.
9: A powerful typhoon is heading west over the East China Sea after slamming Okinawa and other remote southwestern Japanese islands, causing blackouts, flight cancellations, and threatening landslides. Two people so far have been slightly injured. The Japan Meteorological Agency says Typhoon Sadel was packing winds of up to 89 mph as of late morning Wednesday as it heads towards China's eastern coast. Sadel left two people with minor injuries, the Fire and Disaster Management Agency and prefectural officials say. A 78-year-old woman suffered a head injury when she was blown by the wind and fell to the ground outside her home. I'm Charles Dulevesma.
3: At least 47 people have been killed, more than 50 others kidnapped, when armed men attacked a once peaceful community near Haiti's capital earlier this week. The UN says it is believed to be one of the largest mass kidnappings in Haiti in recent years. More at
2: Weather and traffic, we've got the answer.
10: Out in Wadsworth, we have a crash on 76 East before Route 94. And keep an eye out for an incident on your right shoulder, 77 southbound after White Pond Drive. The current temperature is 77 degrees, mostly sunny, getting up to the 80s today. We're once again in the 80s tomorrow with mostly sunny skies. That's your weather and traffic. I'm Chris Lively on AM 1420, The Answer.
11: It is appointed unto man once to die, but after this, the judgment. A man's days are 70, by reason of strength, 80. And we fly away. 70 years, maybe 80. I have a great-grandfather that nobody knows. A great-great-grandfather that no one has heard of. Maybe it's time to break the chain, make your mark. History is made by average men doing above average things. And you will only pass this way once. And you are here. Make American men great again. Do it. I'm Jeff Toring, pastor of Liberty Valley Church. And we are one of his footmen. Come and join us.
2: 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Ready to brave the narrative? 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
12: It's the Alex Marlow Show. I'm glad you're here. As usual, a busy show today. I've got Democrats in huge turmoil now over the violent rhetoric that has taken place within certain corners of their party. I've got an Election Day update for you momentarily. But I'll start with a quick word on Dolly Parton, because I feel like I'm supposed to, as a host of a national broadcast. The news of her death just right after the live show yesterday, so I had not had a chance to comment on it until now. And so much has been said, and so much will be said, about a true American icon. When we don't really have icons anymore, there's very few left. Donald Trump certainly won, but there's very few iconic Americans, especially in the entertainment space. As it gets more democratized, things get more fractured. Very few people who have that sort of legendary body of work. And I'll just share one anecdote that I like about Dolly Parton, which is that the song of hers that gets the most spins in the Marlowe house is Jolene. And I've always been fascinated by the song. First of all, it's a beautiful song. And both of my daughters, young daughters, sing it. And they don't really know what they're singing. And that's always a blast when you have little kids singing classic songs like that, particularly little girls belting out Jolene in the car. It's fantastic. But I always was struck by the lyrics of the song. And it definitely caused me to do a deep dive history on her a time or two. But I'll just read some of them. I'm not going to sing it. I probably could sing it, but I can't quite compete. But the chorus, Jolene, Jolene, Jolene, Jolene, oh, I'm begging of you, please don't take my man. And then one of the verses is, your smile is like a breath of spring. Your skin is soft like summer rain, and I cannot compete with you, Jolene. And I can easily understand how you could easily take my man, but you don't know what he means to me, Jolene. I just found this always just fascinating lyrics because I looked up when this was written. It was written in 1973 when Dolly Parton was 27. And I'm just wondering how many women were walking around that were easily besting Dolly Parton for male suitors when she was 27 years old, when, world famous body. Perfect pitch when she sings, great business sensibility. But Jolene could have taken any guy that Dolly Parton was dating, just plucked them up no matter what. And I just found that to be just the most implausible lyrics pretty much in the history of the American canon. And it just always amuses me. And it's a fantastic song. Are we playing it?

0: so good. You know, one thing also, she really did a perfect pitch, which is just such a superpower in the music space. I was a music minor at Berkeley, and I played in the symphony at the famed Harvard-Westlake School and growing up. And it was one of my liabilities on the musical front, and partially why I probably ended up in talk radio. Nowhere close on the pitch stuff, but just that is really cool when you can just hear a note, repeat it back perfectly, know exactly what the note is when you hear it. And that is just a fantastic gift. And combine that with, you know, great business sense and great personality, knowing your exact role in American life and playing it to a T, and then you get an iconic package. One other thing that I think is also very cool about her, and this is apropos of the Jolene lyrics, is she married her husband Carl Dean when she was 20, and they were together until he died last year. So I think that's, what's the math on that, 58, 59 years? I mean, that's just so awesome, and I just am really pro marrying as young as you can find a suitable person and try to go the long haul. I'm not even halfway to that number, but I think that's super cool that when you see those stories of people just making it work. And I'm also fascinating that they died so close together. I think that's probably a common thing when you literally spend three quarters of your life with a individual and they pass away. I can't imagine what that would be like, but God rest her soul, and RIP to a true, true, true icon. And we could use some more of them. I wish we one day get to an America where we can have more icons. As far as Washington goes, one of the icons, sort of, I guess, was Lindsey Graham, certainly someone who's ubiquitous in American politics until his death a couple of months ago. And his sister, Darlene Graham Nordone, who had no political experience but inherited a massive political apparatus from Lindsey Graham and got the endorsement from President Trump, won decisively yesterday, a 4-point win in the GOP senatorial runoff. And I'll give you the bad and the good with this. The bad is that I have to do a mea culpa here, an apology, a full-blown retraction on the show. I said America does not like nepotism in this country, and we don't like coronations. And apparently I'm dead wrong, because that's exactly what we did here. And South Carolina was happy to do it. And look, that's your choice. We live in a democracy. We're largely a republic. We live in a republic. I can already hear the angry emails. People are already typing the angry emails. Yes, it's a federalist republic, but we have democratic elections for the most part. And you're allowed to choose who you want, and I wish her nothing but the best, and I hope she votes properly, and I'm pretty confident she'll vote properly most of the time. I was deeply unimpressed with her not really understanding the complexities of the issue with Taiwan and the strait there, and how it really could cause massive problems for America should China try to invade Taiwan. But look, she can learn. She'll do some on-the-job training, and clearly ran a good campaign, and that is a credit. I got to shout out the Lindsey Graham team. Their apparatus, obviously just political powerhouses, and that deserves respect. And there's a lot of issues on politics where I would have differed from Senator Graham, and I'm sure in the future Senator Graham Nordone as well. But overall, very impressive that they were able to go and get a victory when there's a lot of talk about it being a closer race, or even Ralph Norman being ahead. So next up also on that is that President Trump gets another W for him. So an endorsement from President Trump still matters. And I think that also is a good sign for the midterm, because the goal is President Trump has got to be in the ballot for Republicans. Here's the trick with the midterms. One of the many tricks, there are several tricks, but one of the main tricks is when Trump is on the ballot for Republicans, it helps Republicans. The Democrats are going to cast Trump on the ballot to run against him. We need to make sure Trump is on the ballot, so to speak, so that people can vote for him, because there are still so many people who are disaffected, feel disenfranchised by the political system, but still support President Trump. And so I think it is a good sign if his endorsements are leading to victories. And he got another victory in Oklahoma, where the Republican primary there, Trump endorsed Mike Mazzei, who I'm not overly familiar with him, but he defeated the Attorney General Gentner Drummond. Half a point, but Trump clearly putting that over the edge, and I do think that is a noteworthy thing. It's a noteworthy thing, and that Trump's endorsement still matters. All right, when we come back after the break, I'm going to start getting into some of the Democrats' turmoil they've caused themselves by not being able to have divisive stances against violence, and this is causing lots of problems within their party. But before we do that, I have one other clip of a Democrat I wanted to share today that I just thought was just unbelievable, worth a second. This is Elisa Slotkin. I got to play this one, cut 16. I'll break down what I think is happening here.
1: I want to clean up the court so that we can get back to them being like actual jurists. You either get 18 years on the Supreme Court or you hit 75 years old and you're out. Period. That, and by the way, if we did that, there'd be two right now who would be, right? By doing that, you get to a system where every couple of years, every 2 to 4 years, each president would get to nominate one. So you'd get back to kind of that normalcy of like, I'm going to have an opportunity, but you can't pack the court.
0: So here's what's so juicy about that, is that which bodies of our tripartite government do not have term limits? Survey says the U.S. Senate certainly doesn't have one. Senator Elisa Slotkin of Michigan. And that's what I find just amazing. And this is where I love the internet and I love the rise of conservative new media, is that I do feel like there is a lot of room to make fun of people for this. But how could you be on the Senate and then call for term limits for the Supreme Court, but not for yourselves in the Senate? Have we benefited from senators being senators for 50 years? Has that been a good thing? How about in the Congress? When you think about nepotism, what was the congressman who served for like 60 years? I think it was in Michigan too, and then just passed it to his wife. I'm drawing a blank on the name, but I'll come up with it during the break and I'll fill everyone in on that. But I just thought that was just so awesome. It's obviously that this is a point that you would think she could hear this in the back of her mind. I should probably not say this unless I'm going to call for Senate term limits too. But she doesn't think that way. 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
5: 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Math, science, reading? Academics are important to your child's life, but as Dr. Martin Luther King Jr. once said, the true goal of education is intelligence plus character. What he meant was that education should not only develop better minds, but better people. Strong character is an education that any parent can give their child, and it's guaranteed to benefit them for a lifetime. With that in mind, let me give you 7 character traits to work on with your child, 1 for each day of the week. On day 1, honesty. Only with truthfulness can we have authenticity in our relationships with others. For day 2, discernment. A life well lived is all about knowing when to say no and when to say yes. Day 3, contentment. Contentment is about being grateful for what is and being patient for what you hope will be. Day 4, courage. Children need the courage to stand up for what they believe. Day 5, generosity. Love for others is not only expressed through money, but through time, talent, and experience as well. Day 6, courtesy. Good manners can open doors of opportunity in ways that intelligence can't. And finally, day 7, humility. As my friend Dr. Tim Keller once said, humility is not thinking less of yourself, it's thinking of yourself less. For Focus on the Family, I'm Jim Daly.
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8: 334 Bible.

0: that are taking place right now, is the left dealing with their normalization of violence, which is taking place? They're doing this in all sorts of different ways, where they do seem to be very cruel to people who are nonviolent and seem to be largely supportive of violent people. I'm going to connect a lot of dots here, but I want to start with a really interesting story which came out yesterday, that Israeli Prime Minister Benjamin Netanyahu claimed that Iran tried to assassinate one of his two sons. He didn't name which one. But I find this noteworthy because I didn't really see this anywhere in establishment media. I saw this only in alternative media interested in the story, but not the establishment media. And one of the things that's noteworthy here is one of the sons, Ayer, I know lives in Miami, so he spends a lot of time there. And they offered up a reward if someone takes him out. And I don't know how anyone would collect the award. It's not like there's a formal thing when there's, you know, there's some sort of a contract you'd sign if you're some sort of a bounty hunter. But obviously they would like for Prime Minister Netanyahu's children to be executed, even if it's in the United States, even if that implicates the United States. They would love for some sort of a terror cell to wake up and just decide, yeah, that sounds like a good use of today. They also had the AI video that I mentioned earlier in the week, fantasizing about killing Barron Trump while he played Xbox. Iran tried to kill Trump. People always forget this. They tried to kill him as well. And I was thinking about the nature of how the left just completely forgot about all of the terrorism and violence that Iran did to their own people. They rained down a torrent of blood and terror on their entire country earlier this year, killing tens of thousands of people, unarmed civilians who were killed in the streets, gunned down indiscriminately. Machine guns were used. And it was all part of a chilling campaign which led to mass arrests. There were trials. A lot of people who got a trial were tortured during the trial. There were public hangings of protesters. And all of the dissent was immediately quashed. And this somehow doesn't ever seem to play a factor in any of the media's coverage of this regime, because they just have a vested interest in making sure that Trump is framed up as doing a bad job, even though by pretty much every measure that you could have, we are actually winning the war in Iran. They've gummed up the strait a little bit, but oil's still flowing through. Oil prices are nearly as high as the worst case scenarios. Inflation is relatively under control. Prices are going up, but not at the level that clearly a worst case scenario for a global war with a oil producing nation. Things should be far, far worse. The White House is not doing a great job messaging on this stuff. And I do think it's imperative for them to try to wrap things up as soon as they can. But overall, it's just noteworthy that none of this factors in. And in the meantime, Iran now threatening to assassinate family members of not just the president, but also now the prime minister of Israel, one of which lives in the United States. So their rhetoric escalates. But what's really going on in that country? It must be absolutely miserable to be an Iranian right now. And it's just worthwhile to point this out for a moment, while we have a second, that for a moment, we should point out that if you're an Iranian right now and you're trying to buy things like bread, it's almost an impossible task. Speaking out against your own government could lead to immediate public execution, and no one's got your back. No one has got your back there. And just know this, when we're feeling glum about our electoral processes, Donald Trump, who never has to run again, and thus is probably not as concerned with the polls as maybe some of you are, maybe even I am some days, just know that there's a lot of righteousness to what he's pursuing, even when certain things don't work out perfectly on the first try. Secretary of State Rubio is telling people that there's going to be no new strikes in Iran for now. I don't know. You can't take them literally in this regard because we are at war, but we're going to keep turning up the pressure on sanctions. And hopefully this leads to some sort of a collapse from within the country. It must be totally brutal to be an Iranian right now. And I feel like that it is worth acknowledging that for a moment in time while everyone is so negative on the war and Trump's efforts to try to denuclearize Iran. And all the reports, we've lots of satellite images, and we've lots of intelligence to suggest the nuclear program set back a very long way. But I note this point about the assassination rhetoric and how I can't help but connect it to the continued normalization of assassination culture within Democrats. And on the other side of the break, I'll go through a long list of all of the recent examples, but they continue. And now what has been the latest thing, which has been a kind of fun to watch, is that Abdul El-Sayed has now had to distance himself a little bit from Hassan Piker. And because of Piker's rhetoric, and now Piker is saying he's just flat out lying. I'll play this cut because I do think this sets up what I'll talk about on the other side. Play cut 8, guys.
1: I will say this. I am literally the person that is being dangled. And I'm going to tell you once again, he's not moderating on his perspective on Israel or anything like that. Okay. His reaction to this has always been very good, which is, look, I deal with people that I don't fully agree with and don't fully subscribe to on a daily basis. This is politics. Politics is about addition, not subtraction, right? It's smart. It's the right way to deal with it and then deflect back to the issues.
2: So he's saying flat out that he is not moderating and he's just being a politician. And I'm in on the joke with him. We'll be right back with more.
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5: This is the Bloomberg Money Minute. Because of all the AI data centers that are being built or proposed, it's a boom time for acoustic consultants. Not only are people who live near those sites hiring acoustic experts to prove how noisy and disruptive they are, data centers themselves, the builders, are hiring them to disprove what they say are artificially inflated noise readings from residents. The latest read on inflation showed it is still rising up 3.3% in July from a year ago, while consumer spending hit a wall last month. But that's got a lot of Wall Streeters betting that the Fed will not be raising interest rates when it meets next month. Despite that, stocks are lower ahead of NVIDIA earnings coming out after today's closing bell. Right now, the Dow is down 0.5%, the Nasdaq 0.3% lower, the S&P down just a small fraction. And Microsoft co-founder Bill Gates says tech companies are minimizing the danger that AI poses to all humanity, calling on governments to take immediate steps to regulate the technology. Tom Busby, Bloomberg Radio.
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7: The fight for life is real. 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

0: couple of breaking news items. Actor Tim Curry passed away, also is 80 years old. This is just breaking the last few minutes here. So exactly the same age as Dolly Parton. Kind of odd coincidence. Best known for the Rocky Horror Picture Show, which was, that's another iconic thing. I got to say, I have a theater family. My mom and sister were big theater people. And though I never saw it, it was a, you'd be around any theater people, at least my around my age. And that was always what would get people pumped up before plays, was the Rocky Horror Picture Show. And the Rocky Horror Show, if you want to just do the theater element of it. He played Pennywise in It, the TV adaptation. Home Alone 2, unbelievable turn. Home Alone 2, with iconic scenes in that. One of the longest IMDb's imaginable, but another just ultra talent. Interesting. Let's see if we can work on trying to replace some of those iconic talents from past generations with my generation. I don't know if we're going to be doing that. You know what? I'll go out of order because this is what's going on in the entertainment world. I'll go back and I'll dunk on some Dems here, but I'd set aside this story. I think this is a better time to bring it up. I was pretty struck by this ad from something called Good Good Golf. Those of you who follow any golf YouTube, and I know there's someone in the audience who's like that. This is the biggest golf YouTube channel, which is YouTube Golf has kind of replaced the pro tournaments as the most popular way to consume golf. It just moves faster, people having fun while they play. It appeals to younger people. And this group had a ad with Callaway, which is an iconic golf brand. And this is the ad that the Good Good team came up with. Let's play this, and then I'll fill you in on what happened after the fact. Oh, I'm sorry. This is 14.
1: Do not touch my new driver.
2: I don't get to make deals. This is a driver.
3: Johnny, no. No.
4: Johnny, no. Don't do it.
3: No.
5: No.
3: No, don't.
5: No, no, no, no, no, no.
0: All right, so the ad features one of the founders of Good Good shoving a female YouTube golfer, just knocking her over. And I just don't know who thought this was funny or clever and how this got approved and how many layers of marketing executives had to watch this and just think that I got an idea. Let's have one of the teens that we partner with or guys in their early 20s, let's have him just run over a young woman and just because she's going to touch his driver. Like, that's going to be hilarious. People are going to love that. And so obviously there's a horrible response to the ad because it's idiotic and violent. And then Callaway went way too far in their rolling it back. They put out a sniveling apology where they announced that they're for equity and inclusion, or diversity and inclusion, which is just totally wild, totally irrelevant. And they can't just say, oh, that was a bad ad and it was inappropriate. We made a mistake. But now they come out and they say, they put up this response where they say that we're for diversity and inclusion. That's how Callaway chose to deal with this. We should have done the ad. It was a stupid ad. We thought it was funny when we watched it. And in retrospect, it's not funny. And all that does is full Streisand effect. So now the Callaway CEO is investigating. The PGA Tour CEO, Brian Rolapp, condemned the apology. And now he won't commit to having some sort of a partnership with Good Good in the future. And they have Golf Channel's got a show called The Big Break with Good Good. And that could go away. They could lose a Golf Galaxy and Dick's Sporting Goods deal. And they're going to apparently remove some of these products. So the Streisand effect in full effect here, where it was a stupid ad, but the overreaction is just unbelievable. And I just think about how we're just, it's such a mediocre time. It's just so mediocre. It's just such mediocre content. And we're just flooded. I say this as an example of, oh, there are no good guys in this story, ironically, for the Good Good team. Terrible ad, terrible response from Callaway, and the overreaction from everyone else. It's just, we all should just move on. But we're not creating anything. What are we creating that's excellent right now? High tech? Data centers? Is that what we're making that's excellent? We need to get out of this age where it just feels like everything is mediocre. Tim Curry wasn't mediocre. Dolly Parton wasn't mediocre. Don't we like when we have excellent people? What are we doing to foster excellence? It's not diversity and inclusion. That's not helping. We've been going out down that route for a while. To segue back into politics, here's Congresswoman Ayanna Pressley. Let's play cut 13, guys.
3: it is bigger than Trump. Because whenever we do the work of ousting the occupant of the Oval Office, the Confederacy is still alive and well. That's all MAGA is. White supremacy is still alive and well. Anti-blackness will still be alive and well. Xenophobia, anti-LGBTQ.
0: So the Confederacy is alive and well. It's the nonstop race talk. We're all obsessed with race now. We're so far away from the Reverend Dr. Martin Luther King saying that we should be judging people by the content of their character, not the color of their skin. This is where you want to have a unifying message. You want to have a unifying message for a politician on either side. We're done with the race stuff. We're only Americans now. It's over. We're not going to look at it at all. We don't care whatsoever. And if you just got here and you have certain skin tone or not, or white or brown or blue, whatever it is, we don't care about your hair. We don't care if you got a bone in your nose. We don't care if you got a bunch of tattoos you regret. We're all equal now. We're all Americans. That's our only identity. No hyphenated Americans. It seems so obvious when I say it, but no one's doing this. We need to go out and say, we're done. We're done with this. We're done with the Confederacy talk. We're done with the equity talk. It's over. And we have zero tolerance policy for it. We're all Americans now. That's it. It's all that counts. But we're so far away from it. And so this is a good way to segue back to my list of violence that I was going to say that just important to update this over and over again. We tracked it for years at Breitbart, John Nolte, with hundreds and hundreds of examples. We would document every one example of left-wing violence. But think about some of these big picture things that we've seen just this decade. The George Floyd protests. And not only were there George Floyd protests, recall Kamala Harris wanted to pay to bail out the rioters when they were arrested during those protests. Do you remember in 2020 the CHOP or the CHAZ in Seattle, where they actually had protesters had taken over several blocks in the Capitol Hill area, where they created a self-declared autonomous zone where it was lawless? So remember also same year, the Portland Federal Courthouse, there was a siege and there was nightly violence there for 100 days. And they had a siege and took over a courthouse, the far left. We've got our ICE facility and immigration enforcement officers and offices getting attacked. And then we've got the high profile killings like Luigi Mangione killing Brian Thompson, the healthcare CEO, United Health CEO. Of course, my good friend, Charlie Kirk. I'm going to be on the Kirk Show Today podcast, by the way. Also, those of you who you should still subscribe. It's a great podcast that Andrew Colvett and Blake Neff do in Charlie's stead. I'll be over there today. But Charlie getting assassinated, obviously, the repeated attempts on President Trump's life, the attempts on the Supreme Court seem to be nonstop, Brett Kavanaugh being the highest profile. And so where is the rhetoric going? Is the rhetoric getting toned down? No, the opposite is happening. We're elevating guys like Abdul El-Sayed, who said the single scariest thing any Democrat politician has said in recent years this week when he was talking about how October the 7th is just hurt people hurting people. It's really the terrorists who are raping and murdering people at a music festival. They're the ones who deserve our sympathy because they were hurt. And they were hurt by Israel and hurt by America. This is Philadelphia DA Larry Krasner. This is literally yesterday, cut 11.
5: And I'm going to have a paperweight sitting on my desk. You know what that paperweight's going to be? It's going to be a piece of the ballroom after we all blow it up. That's what it's going to be. In an official ceremony, just so we're clear. In an official ceremony, we're going to blow it up. And we're going to get the taxpayers their money back by selling all the pieces as paperweights, and I will have one on my desk.
0: First of all, he's an idiot. And second of all, the violence. They're always thinking about, can we blow stuff up? Can we hurt people? Can we kill people? It's just not the time and place for this. We've got to stop this. We've got to turn down some of the rhetoric. Tone it down. It's too much, and he sounds like an idiot also. We're going to give the taxpayers their money after they build the ballroom. And by the way, which I think a lot of it, hundreds of millions, is privately funded anyway. And again, it's a military installation. It's vital for national security to get this thing updated. It's better to have a great ballroom that's going to be secure and safe instead of what we saw at the Hilton or whatever it was, where Trump almost got shot or someone almost got shot. by would-be assassin just hanging out in the stairwell. This is the hill they're going to die on. And then after we build it, spend the money to build, then we're going to blow it up and sell paperweights. Very odd. Very odd people. Maxine Waters said that we need to get more confrontational after Derek Chauvin, the Derek Chauvin trial. Bernie Sanders, Elizabeth Warren, AOC all had kind of wishy-washy rhetoric after Brian Thompson was killed. Remember that. So many DSA figures championed October the 7th. So many of them celebrated Charlie Kirk's murder. We saw it. We all watched them do it online. We watched them celebrate Charlie Kirk's assassination online. Think about Kathy Griffin with her severed head from Trump. That wasn't that far away. The latest one now, they've trotted out Alex Preti's family to do interviews. Recall, Alex Preti was the armed agitator who I regard as a domestic terrorist, who I think could have potentially have been an assassin one day. I don't know. Homeland Security, he attacked Homeland Security officers while brandishing a gun. DHS and Border Patrol Commander Greg Bovino claimed it looked like he wanted to do maximum damage and to massacre law enforcement. Stephen Miller called him an assassin. So this is a radical leftist trying to disrupt law enforcement operations, tried to pull a gun, according to reports, brought violence, and then he got killed in the process. And this is how his parents go on Salvation Media and talk about him, Cut 7.
6: We really want to get the facts out of what happened to Alex that day. I mean, we've seen what happened. The videos are pretty clear. But we want justice. We want accountability for the people that did this to Alex.
7: What did he tell you about why he was protesting?
6: He wasn't really protesting. I mean, and that's one thing we want to be clear. The day he was murdered, he was not at a protest. He was an observer.
0: ABC might be the worst. They're so bad. I got to do a break in the news, too. But the ABC puts this guy out there. Just like, none of this is true. This is all rooted in nothing. It's all rooted in nothing. And this was a violent agitator. And I'll tell you that if I ever become a violent agitator and I get killed protesting, I've already requested. I asked my parents yesterday, please do not go on television and to act like I was some sort of a saint. Don't do that. You can't do that. You can't act like we're still investigating. No, what happened was the guy was harassing law enforcement, and unfortunately, he got shot. And no one wanted him to get shot, but you bring it on yourself and you show up at this stuff, and you're acting insane, and you're bringing on violence. More on ABC when we come back, but I got to tell you, this is a good time to mention Can You Hear Me Now, the Charlie Kirk film that we've been working on at Salem, just 2 weeks before his tragic assassination, September the 10th, coming up on that anniversary. Charlie sat down for one of his final interviews wrestling with a timeless question. Does God still speak today? Conversation is the foundation for the new film, Can You Hear Me Now? It explores prophecy, faith, scripture, history, and the role believers are called to play in today's culture. Director Matthew Thayer did a deep investigation, examined the evidence, and weighed today's most prominent prophetic voices against scripture, history, political, all sorts of scrutiny, scientific scrutiny. Rather than asking what you think, the film invites you to examine the evidence yourself and consider the biblical foundations and reflect on what it all means for believers living in today's culture. So it's great conversations, great stuff. 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
4: 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It reads, "The rights of citizens of the U.S. to vote shall not be denied or abridged by the United States or by any state on account of sex." This culminated 50 years of effort by many of the women leaders who fought to abolish slavery, one of which was Julia Ward Howe, author of The Battle Hymn of the Republic. She wrote in the third verse, "Let the hero born of woman crush the serpent with his heel, since God is marching on."
3: This has been an American Minute with Bill Federer. 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

0: Kind of melancholy, Sean. Is it, are you sad the show's over? Here's the team: Greg Evans, Sean McConnell, Roger Wicker Jr., Rick Locke, Garrett Shawley, Matt Zibel, Ricky Lopez, Misty Callahan, John Cascio, Daniel West. How many of you have it down by heart now at this point? I think some of you do. Some of you loyal listeners. Thanks to the team for doing the hard work to get the show going. We have a lot of breaking news. I'm going to mention some of it in a second. But I can't resist mentioning that Alex Preddy's dad in this interview, watched the whole thing, doesn't mention he was carrying a gun, doesn't come up. And ABC, I don't know what's going on over there. So Kimmel's on ABC, and he's on one of his many breaks. And Jelly Roll is filling in for him. Jelly Roll, one of the oddest figures in all of American pop culture. I don't get his music. I don't get his vibe, but he's incredibly popular and sort of ubiquitous everywhere. And here's what Jelly Roll is up to while he does his fill-in Kimmel impression. Cut 17.
1: Well, Mr. President, from one fat pig to another, take it from me that physical fitness is very important. And trust me, you'll be happy to see your again.
0: So he's making penis jokes about the president. He's making fat jokes, calling the president a pig. So is there a lot of the jokes are jokes, and it's fine. It's just not that funny. And why do we have so much jelly roll? It's the have we had enough? Have we hit our capacity of jelly roll? Do we need more jelly roll? That's what I'm saying. It's a very mediocre time we're in. This is a mediocre talent, and I don't know why. It's because he went on the fat shot. Now we got to have even more jelly roll. I've had enough. Too much jelly roll. Let's roll back some of the roll. Roll back some of the roll. Okay, so breaking news, quite a bit that's going on. Facebook has settled for $18 billion with 29 states to end teen social media addiction. The evidence is in the Meta platform, particularly Instagram, has been just toxic for society. It's been horrible. We're talking about creating mediocre stuff. It's not just mediocre. It's been very destructive. Teen girls getting addicted and having horrific consequences for that, mental health issues, addictions, suicides, all this related to social media addiction. And we just got this completely wrong. We got this completely wrong, allowing kids to get on the device. It's really not good for adults anyway. And the kid addiction has been a big topic of conversation for the last couple of years. And now Zuckerberg is going to settle. They're going to pay states like California, Colorado, Kentucky, New Jersey, and many others are in on the lawsuit.

0: And the payment also can fund youth online safety initiatives, which is going to include daily time limits for young people and age assurance measures that are going to be stronger. And they're going to be hiding likes on certain posts in order to not encourage, I think, certain destructive behaviors. Other things that are, we're going to cut back on some of the autoplay. That's another thing where you get in this addictive loop where it just keeps playing. So we'll have more detail at Breitbart.com, and I'll probably get into it some more on the show. And I'm going to do something for my Breitbart Fight Club members, our premium Breitbart subscribers. Please subscribe. You get extra stuff at our already excellent website, including a daily interview with me and one of my experts on my team. So good news there, and we're going to start putting the pieces back together on this disaster that has been the social media addiction. All right, the guys have been pulling some footage and horrific stuff coming out of Nepal and Tibet. A massive flooding, landslides, hundreds of people are missing. Death toll right now is at 95. That's going to go way, way, way up. But torrential rain, swollen rivers early on Wednesday, triggering flash floods, landslides, sweeping away villages. The footage is just absolutely horrific, even as far as natural disasters go. And this is just starting. So there are going to be members, there's going to be Americans who are going to get wrapped up, countries all over the world in this as well. Major, major casualties. And we'll have up to the minute reporting again at Breitbart. And I'm sure my colleagues in Salem will pitch in on that as well. Another one, breaking news right now. Three Secret Service officials have been placed on administrative leave amid investigation for potential misconduct. This is another good one for the vice president. The vice president has been cracking down on stuff like this, corruption within the government. Another one of these things that Trump, I think, is doing a really nice job on this, and it's hard to get the credit you deserve on this, and I think that should be a part of the midterm messaging, is trying to tout some of the crackdown on government corruption, trying to drain the swamp. I think there's been some real major efforts here. But three Secret Service officials have been placed in administrative leave after an internal investigation into potential misconduct. They were apparently leaking classified stuff. So we don't know if this has to do with the president's secret evacuation from Turkey, though that is what a lot of people are speculating, that is the where he was. He used a catering truck and switched to a different plane without the press knowing. That might have been what was going on. But I will say the JD is trying to crack down on administrative abuse, sensitive material getting leaked. And this seems to be some of the fruits of those investigations. So that's it for today. Go in peace to love and serve the Lord. Thank you for listening and watching, and we'll have a lot more for you tomorrow. Who's gonna drive you home
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8: News this hour at Town Hall. I'm Bob Agnew in Washington. An inflation measure closely watched by the Federal Reserve stayed elevated last month in the latest sign that many Americans are still struggling with higher prices. The Commerce Department reports that prices rose 3.7% in July compared with a year ago. Shrouded in secrecy, visited Moscow by CIA Director John Ratcliffe.
9: Ratcliffe held talks in Moscow with his intelligence counterparts. The rare visit comes at a time when relations with Washington remain strained over Russia's war in Ukraine. A Kremlin spokesman says Ratcliffe did not meet with President Putin, and there's been no comment from Washington. The Kremlin stresses that Russia-U.S. relations remain in a profound crisis. Their ties sank to Cold War lows after Moscow's 2022 invasion of Ukraine. Rich Thomason, Washington.
8: A prominent far-left influencer weighing in on Michigan's Democratic Senate nominee.
10: Socialist dreamer Hassan Piker says Michigan Senate candidate Abdul El-Sayed is not moderating his position on Israel. Piker told followers that some will claim El-Sayed is softening his stance, but that is not the case. Piker said he is the person being used to attack El-Sayed and that the candidate is handling criticism by focusing on addition in politics rather than subtraction. Willie Nelson, Washington.
8: Oil prices are falling on Wall Street.
11: I'm Damian Troisi, and this is Markets in a Minute. Stocks drifted in morning trading on Wall Street Wednesday. The S&P 500 index rose 0.1%. The Dow was mostly unchanged, and the NASDAQ composite was also mostly unchanged. The muted trading followed a report that showed the rate of inflation remained stubbornly high in July. Another report showed economic growth was sluggish in spring. Wall Street is making relatively few big moves ahead of an earnings report coming from its most influential stock, Nvidia. The bond market is holding relatively steady. Oil prices continue to drop. Markets mostly rose in Europe and Asia. Damian Troisi, New York.
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8: Massive flash floods in a border area of Nepal and China today killed at least 98 people, left hundreds of tourists, workers, and others missing after sweeping through communities and bringing travel to a halt. Extreme gang violence, meanwhile, in Haiti.
15: The United Nations says armed men have killed at least 47 people and kidnapped over 50 others near Haiti's capital. This attack, which took place Sunday in Kenskov, is believed to be one of the largest mass kidnappings in Haiti in recent years. A gang leader has threatened to kill the hostages if authorities harm any gang members. The attack challenges the belief that security in Haiti is improving. Experts say the killings and kidnappings pose a major test for the government and police. The attack might also be a show of force as Haiti prepares for general elections in December. I'm Charles de Ledesma.
8: Breaking news and analysis at townhall.com. A top U.S. intelligence official just made a rare visit to Russia.
10: CIA Director John Ratcliffe traveled to Moscow on a previously unannounced trip. Ratcliffe's plane spent several hours on the ground in the Russian capital before departing. It is his first visit to Moscow since taking office and the highest-level trip by a Trump administration official to Russia this year. Ukrainian officials were informed of the visit. Analysts say Ratcliffe may have delivered a message from the administration. Willie Nelson, Washington.
8: Socialist and Kyla Jasmine Thomas has won the Democratic primary for U.S. Senate in Oklahoma. Thomas defeated more moderate candidate Jim Priest and will face Republican Kevin Hearn in November. In a recent interview, Thomas said capitalism is what's destroying the country right now. She starts a general election with a massive financial disadvantage against Hearn. On Wall Street right now, stocks are struggling for the most part. It is Dow off 153 points, the NASDAQ down about 9.
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17: Okay, here's where he's right. Before the storms keep coming, call Wyatt Works. 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
19: In this world, there are two types of men, spectators and spectacles. In the arena, there are thousands in the seats, but only few on the field. In the book of Judges, God told Gideon to, quote, go in this thy might. There was no great miracle, no fire from the sky. For 7 long years, the Midianites oppressed God's people. But enough was enough. There was already a way. There was already a man. He just needed to go. I know right now, listening to my voice, there are red-blooded American men that are able and capable to make history. Go in this, thy might. I am Jeff Toring, pastor of Liberty Valley Church, and we are one of his footmen. Come.
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21: Fighting for free speech, Western civilization, and delivering common sense for the American people. Ladies and gentlemen, here's Scott Jennings.
22: ICE arrests of illegal aliens skyrocketed in the month of July. We have the latest numbers. Eye-popping work by ICE and the Department of Homeland Security. NASA's Nancy Grace Roman Space Telescope is scheduled to launch August 30th with a field of view at least 100 times larger than the Hubble. This observatory will investigate dark matter, dark energy, and distant planets. It's been a banger year for NASA, and that continues. Plus, tributes continue to pour in from around the world after the death of country music icon Dolly Parton. She passed away at the age of 80 yesterday, and we've got a story for you today about how Dolly looked out for kids with autism at her theme park in Tennessee. Interesting details ahead. It's Wednesday, August the 26th. I'm Scott Jennings, broadcasting for Salem, and we come to you live today from Washington, D.C. On this day, 1939, I take you to Ebbets Field in Brooklyn, New York, where the Cincinnati Reds and the Brooklyn Dodgers had a scheduled Saturday doubleheader. Nothing unusual about that, except in the park that day were two little things that would ultimately change how we watch sports forever. Positioned around the ballpark were two television cameras. TV was still a novelty at the time. Only a few hundred TV sets even existed in the New York area. Most Americans had never seen one. Behind the microphone was Dodgers announcer Red Barber. He had no monitor. He had no instant replay. He had no production truck with technicians. He just had those two cameras and small red lights indicating which was transmitting at the time. Grainy pictures on tiny screens for a small audience. The Reds won the first game, Brooklyn the second. But the scores were beside the point, because for the first time, a Major League Baseball game had traveled through the air, not merely as a voice describing the action, but as moving pictures. And soon television would bring the World Series into American living rooms across the country, and it would turn ball players into national celebrities while transforming sports into one of the largest entertainment businesses on earth. Nobody watching those two primitive cameras at Ebbets Field could fully appreciate what happened that day, but America's national pastime had just entered the television age. The first televised Major League Baseball game on this day, August the 26th, 1939. Let's get on with today's news. President Trump had a good night last night in South Carolina and in Oklahoma as two runoff elections nominated GOP candidates that had Trump's full backing despite having strong challengers. In South Carolina, Senator Darlene Graham won the GOP nomination for the next full six-year term to follow her late brother Lindsey, defeating Congressman Ralph Norman 52.5% to 47.5%. Close race, but Graham had the president and she had the money, and it worked. Listen to this, cut one.
0: First, I want to thank the good Lord. Who got us through these past few weeks and gave me and my family the strength to keep going. Yes. I continue to miss Lindsey every day, and there is still a big hole in my heart. But I know he's looking down right now, very proud of everyone in this room. I want to thank President Trump for all of his support and his endorsement. Mr. President, Lindsey truly loved you and viewed you as one of his closest friends.
22: Darlene Graham, the senator, now faces Democrat Annie Andrews, a doctor, in the November election. And it was also a close race in Oklahoma's runoff for governor, the nomination there between the Republicans who are trying to replace outgoing incumbent Kevin Stitt. And once again, the Trump candidate prevailed. His endorsed candidate here was businessman and former state senator Mike Mazey. He narrowly won the Republican nomination. Very close race. Mazey won by just about 2,000 votes out of 371,000 cast. There is no doubt that Trump made the difference for Mazey as he defeats the sitting attorney general there, Drummond. Now Mazey faces Democrat Cindy Munson in the November election. One more piece of political news for you. You poll junkies out there, listen up. Let's go to Iowa. Two major statewide races there. I was just out in Des Moines over the weekend, in fact. They have a race for U.S. Senate and governor on the ballot. And there's a new statewide poll out today, Suffolk University. For U.S. Senate, Republican Ashley Henson is leading Josh Turek, the Democrat, 45% to 41%. And for governor, Democrat Rob Sand is leading the Republican, Zach Lahn, 48% to 44%. Close races in Iowa there for those two open seats. Here's one from the Good Governance File. Immigration enforcement is surging under the Trump administration right now. New figures analyzed by the Associated Press show that ICE arrested nearly 50,000 people in July alone. That's the highest monthly total of Trump's second term, and it is a 15% increase from June and a staggering 70% jump since February. Texas and Florida accounted for nearly 20,000 of those arrests. The administration's working with state and local police there to identify illegal immigrants during traffic stops and other encounters. ICE has also expanded its ranks and received billions of dollars in new funding from Congress. Sounds like it's being put to good use. The tactics may be quieter these days than the massive raids that once dominated your television screens, but the results are unmistakable. President Trump's mass deportation operation is accelerating. You know, for years, Washington told us this problem was simply too large, that millions of illegal immigrants were already here. Nothing meaningful could be done. Turns out the problem wasn't a lack of authority or resources. It was simply a lack of political will, and President Trump has now supplied that. But you got to wonder what happens if the presidency were to change hands back to the Democrats. You have to assume the floodgates would reopen. Breaking medical news, remarkable medical news this morning. The FDA has approved a new drug for advanced pancreatic cancer, one of the deadliest and most difficult cancers to treat. The once-a-day pill called Raisin-Q targets a protein that drives the growth of most pancreatic tumors, and the results are striking. In a 500-patient trial, people taking the new drug survived a median of 13.2 months. That's nearly twice as long as patients receiving standard chemotherapy. Scientists have spent decades trying to attack this particular cancer mechanism. It was once considered almost undruggable. Wall Street Journal calls today's FDA approval a milestone. One oncologist said it's simply life-altering. The wonders of modern medicine, simply incredible. Three Secret Service communications officials, including top spokesman for the agency, Anthony Guglielmi, have been removed from their posts and stripped of their security clearances amid an investigation into leaked classified or sensitive information. Susan Crabtree over at Real Clear Investigations broke the news on this. She says the FBI and the CIA are involved. The suspensions are standard investigative procedure. They do not necessarily establish wrongdoing. But obviously there is a question about how certain kinds of information is getting out to the media, and we need to keep an eye on this one. Federal authorities say they've disrupted a massive Chinese cyber espionage campaign targeting some of America's most sensitive institutions. The hackers broke into networks over at Justice, NASA, the Fed, and the U.S. Senate. DOJ has now seized two hacking platforms operated by a Chinese company with ties to Beijing's intelligence services and military. Officials say the global campaign had been active since at least 2018. Remember, China does not distinguish between economic competition, military competition, and espionage. To Beijing, it's all one long campaign against the United States. They probe every weakness we have, and they inject poisonous misinformation into our national bloodstream. They steal anything that we fail to protect. Oh, by the way, it is National Dog Day, August the 26th. So to Elvis J. Bulldoggington and Fiona the Pug back in the Jennings household, have a great day back home in Kentucky. And to all the dog lovers out there, a few extra pets and treats for your four-legged friends. 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
22: Well, fans worldwide are still mourning the loss of Dolly Parton. She passed yesterday after a brief battle with cancer. Dolly Parton's impact extends far beyond music, including her efforts to make her Dollywood theme park more welcoming for children with autism and their families. Joining us to discuss that is Taylor Sanders, a family advocate at Autism Families Alliance. Taylor is here to discuss Dolly's impact on the autism community and how her compassion helped families feel seen, supported, and included. Taylor, thanks for joining us on the show today. Tell us about what Dolly Parton did at Dollywood. It's called Calming Rooms, and kind of tell us how all this came about and how that's working there.
5: Hi, thank you so much for having me today. Absolutely. So what's so incredible about Dolly Parton is that she really thought about how we can include all children when we're thinking about a theme park. So back all the way in 2016, Dollywood first became a theme park and had a dedicated calming room for children with autism and anybody that has sensory needs. So this was to help support the crowds, the noise, lights, you know, waiting in line, transitions, and have a safe space for families to be able to go to help calm some of that sensory overload.
22: And Taylor, do you think that the way Dolly Parton decided to approach this at Dollywood, do you think this spurred other businesses, other entertainment attractions to do the same? Was she sort of a pioneer on looking out for children and families with autism?
5: Absolutely. I would definitely say that she's a pioneer. You know, today we are seeing sensory-friendly spaces and accommodations being much more common. So seeing them in other theme parks, Legoland is one that's starting to adopt this, sporting events, even in airports and other public spaces. She was helping lead these conversations years ago and really helped pioneer how important this is to have.
22: So maybe, Taylor, tell us a little bit about what is in these calming rooms. And it's a little different than simply taking a child into a restroom or a first aid station. Tell us what you find inside these rooms at Dollywood.
5: Yeah. So in a calming room, you would find an area that is maybe dimly lit. So you'd be looking for things like a lower blue light, some red light. The whole environment is supposed to be you walk in and you feel a sense of calm. So things such as large bean bags. There would be headphones. There might be headphones to have complete silence or headphones to listen to soothing music. There would also be things like books. There might be stuffed animals, weighted blankets, and even materials such as tools that you could squeeze to help regulate some of those high sensory emotions that the individual might be feeling.
22: That's fascinating, and I assume that this makes it a very attractive Dollywood. It's a very attractive location for families that have children who face these sorts of challenges. Over the years, has Dollywood, in your opinion, experienced sort of an increase in traffic flow from these families? I guess the word is out that Dollywood really is sort of a welcoming place for folks who are facing these autism challenges.
5: Yeah, it's a safe space for families to be able to go to, which is so unique and special. So there was a study that recently came out where 450 families went to Dollywood in particular, and over 300 of those families were able to utilize this safe space just from what they were saying and how it was beneficial for their community to be able to help keep that dignity for some of their children who might have been experiencing a sensory overload episode, and being able to have a safe space for them to calm down was so incredible and meaningful towards these families.
22: Having a conversation here with Taylor Sanders. She's a family advocate at Autism Families Alliance. Taylor, tell the audience something. If there's a family out there that is experiencing challenges with a child with autism, how do they get in touch with your organization? And tell us a little bit about what you all do on a daily basis.
5: Of course. So I am a board-certified behavior analyst. I work in the field of applied behavior analysis. This is a science that helps reduce some of the challenging behaviors that we might be seeing in the autism community by helping them teach other skills. So if it's communication, we're helping them give them a voice. We are helping with safety skills. We're helping with being able to cope with environments that might be overstimulating and be able to give these families not only some stress relief, but tools on how they can tackle some of these everyday things and make sure that their children are able to access the environment as they always should.
22: That's great. Taylor Sanders with the Autism Families Alliance. Taylor, quickly, where do we find you on the Internet?
5: On the Internet, you can find me at Autism Families Alliance or LinkedIn.
22: Okay, wonderful. Taylor Sanders, thanks for coming by today to talk about the legacy of Dolly Parton, reaching out to and looking out for families with children facing autism, making them feel welcome at Dollywood. Just one of several stories we're hearing today about Dolly Parton's generosity and her care for everyone that she ran into. More news after this. Scott Jennings is on Salem. Stay with us.
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11: This is a Bloomberg Money Minute. NVIDIA, the $5 trillion AI computer chip maker, a bellwether for the entire artificial intelligence industry, in the spotlight today. It'll post its latest earnings right after the closing bell. Shares of NVIDIA right now, though, down 1.5%. While elsewhere on Wall Street, stocks a little bit lower after the Fed's preferred measure of consumer inflation in July rose 3.3% from a year ago, well above its longtime target of 2%. Data also out today showed the U.S. consumer spending stalled in July after robust spending in May and June. Now, all that is weighing on Wall Street. And right now, the Dow is down only about 0.33%. So is the Nasdaq, the S&P down a small fraction. Shares of Meta, 1% higher. Investors getting behind its proposed nearly $17 billion settlement with multiple states that sued over teen addiction to social media. That deal still needs a judge's approval. And oil, a little higher, right now close to $83 a barrel. Tom Busby, Bloomberg Radio.
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0: listening here to Common Sense for the American People, Wednesday, August the 26th. We're in Washington today, where the Justice Department has created a new path for eligible Americans with nonviolent convictions to apply for the restoration of their federal firearms rights. Joining us now to discuss this is the U.S. pardon attorney and former Salem radio host, Ed Martin. Ed, welcome back here to the airwaves at Salem, and thank you for the public service you've rendered to the people of the United States. I know you've announced that you're leaving the office soon, and I do want to talk about that. But before you go, you have developed this program, and you believe the Second Amendment should not be permanently denied to people who no longer pose a danger. Tell us about it.
1: Yeah, thanks, Scott. And dare I say, you know, you start on Salem, and then the bright lights of the big government, they come for you. I hate to say that to Scott Jennings fans because they're worried about you, you know, getting drawn into government service. But I'm confident that Kentucky and the St. Louis Cardinals and your wife and those dogs you mentioned, the puppies, will keep you on the air. So no, actually, it's classic, Scott. It's classic Trump. It's not just that we're getting this done because of this focus on Second Amendment rights. This law was passed in 92, and it was never funded. It was blocked. It was gamed. The swamp tied it up with all the rules and games. It was never done. And so in Trump 1, the president said, go do this, and it didn't quite get done. In Trump 2, in this term, I got in as pardon attorney last May. At the time, the deputy attorney general was a guy named Todd Blanche. He's now got an even bigger job. But Todd was my boss, and he said, hey, get this thing done. And Scott, it took a year of the bureaucratic red tape junk to get it set up. So we went live a few days ago. And now what will be happening is, under the law, the attorney general has the ability, and he's delegated it to the pardon attorney, to give back Second Amendment rights to people who lost them. Now, you lost your Second Amendment rights usually by being convicted of a felony, but sometimes it was a discharge from the military and less than honorable. Sometimes it was a bankruptcy that had some qualifications, some negative qualifications. So there's 30 million people that have a diminished Second Amendment right, and now 27 million probably are not going to be eligible at all because they did violent crimes. But everybody else, 3 million, somewhere around there, they can now apply. We'll take a hard look. We'll do a background check, make sure it's okay. And then, yeah, look, the Second Amendment wasn't meant to be taken away forever if you did your taxes wrong, right? Or if you committed a wire fraud. I think that's pretty clear. So it's really exciting. And I think a lot of Americans are going to be energized to go and apply for this. And we're excited to do it.
0: So just doing the math on what you said there, Ed, you think there may be around 3 million Americans who at least can apply for this. And then is it your office, the pardon attorney's office, that will ultimately review every application? And I guess what you're looking for is you want to be able to assure the president here that, yes, we've determined that this person poses no danger if we restore their firearms rights. Is that about how it works?
1: Yeah, that's about right. But it's even more, you know, again, we live in a world, the world we're in is the world we're in, to paraphrase somehow Rumsfeld there. But look, the facts are this. We got to have a system that when someone says, hey, that's not fair, and challenges it in court, we can say this is the system. So we've spent a lot of time. It took a year to build it out so that the criteria are clear. The presumptions are clear. You can overcome the presumption with your argument, and we can decide that. But yes, basically, we want those you know, hundreds of thousands initially, maybe millions pretty quickly, who apply to know what the rules are, right? And shoot straight, to coin a phrase, and make sure that we get it done right. And everybody, from the president on down to attorney general, that we're doing this the right way. And we feel really confident we can. And look, as I tell people, Second Amendment's messy in the sense that, you know, people are going to complain on this way or that way, but it's in the Constitution. You go back and look, there's a reason for it, and we're proud of that.
0: Ed, you say that the law that you're using here to start to look at these folks again was passed in 1992. I'd like to go back and revisit that. So we had a law passed in 92. It's now 2026. And that's a long time for the federal government to sort of ignore a passed statute and sign into law by a U.S. president. Why do you think that is? Why was the executive branch over time just overlooking this?
1: Well, I can't know for sure in the W era, but, you know, the divided government we end up with, we do end up with checks and balances. But when it passed, it was the late Senator Dianne Feinstein made it her quest to block it. And, you know, all the drama, all the dramatic language, you know, she was, I think she was present. She was down the hall when the mayor of San Francisco was murdered. And she always made that her way of saying we can never have Second Amendment, you know, rights. We have to get rid of everything, in my opinion. And so she blocked it all through Clinton. They couldn't pass a budget. They put riders on it during the W period. I'm not sure why it didn't get pushed through, but it didn't. And then during Obama, of course, he didn't want to let it go. So it was really, this is where a president can really exert leadership. So many reasons why we know that, but it was, again, even in Trump 1, we were fighting with the back and forth with the Congress and the budget and all, but we finally got it done. And you know, the next president or the next Congress, if the House changed hands, could defund the effort, and that was one of the things that can block it. Defund the ATF as to being able to use dollars for this. So, you know, we're not through the woods for forever.
0: Ed Martin, the U.S. pardon attorney, is our guest. And Ed, so for the audience, if somebody's out there that feels like they may fall within this pool of people that could get a restoration, lay out for us how they go about getting in touch with the government. Is it online right now? Is there an online application? Yeah. What's the calendar of this? Give us sort of the process.
1: Great. Thank you, Scott, because this is important. Justice.gov/FFRR. Justice.gov/FFRR is where you go. We've got a couple more weeks of regulatory junk to finish, but we're in it now. There's going to be a first round, probably about 1,500 applicants, which will end on about October 10th or 12th. Then there'll be a second round through about December 1st, another 5,000, and then totally live on January 1st. So it's in the next 4 months that you'll see this thing go. And it'll be an application you fill out, a relatively modest fee. I think it's $35. I might be getting that wrong. And then you apply, and then we're going to have to move the process. We're one of the only units in the government that's hired staff, added staff, to get ready for this because we know we're going to have a lot of review work, and that's the flow.
0: Ed Martin, U.S. pardon attorney. Ed, interested in this Second Amendment project. You're launching this kind of as you're leaving government service, but I'm kind of interested in how things have gone for you. You've had this job for a little over a year. Obviously, the president's pardoned a lot of people, and a lot of, I'm sure, cases and information has flowed through your office, but maybe for our audience's benefit, what goes on in the office that you currently occupy? How does the pardon attorney work? And tell us about what you do and then how you interact with the Oval Office when someone is ready to get a pardon.
1: Yeah, well, Scott, you mentioned, you and I are talking off the air, that the pardon power is plenary. The president has the power to do it. He could do it for any reason, a good reason, a bad reason, whatever. It's just purely plenary. It goes back to the founding. It's Federalist 74, where they were writing about some of the background saying, hey, you're going to need this power sometimes to forgive your enemies and to give people that might have gone too far. It's kind of interesting history. Currently, there is a pardon attorney. I tell people I'm like the admissions office in a college university. You send your application in here. It's fairly lengthy. We're going to check your transcripts with the FBI. We're going to check the background and all that. And we're going to know sort of what your qualifications are. We make a recommendation up the chain, goes up formally through DOJ and then over to the White House. Ultimately, White House counsel's office sort of takes a look and it goes to the president. So you sort of work through this process. But ultimately, the president, he expresses his preferences early on to me. He said second chances for people. And also he said those that were weaponized against by political weaponization by government. And so that's been a priority. Day to day, we got a staff that reviews a lot of these applications. A lot of them, most of them, record number, come from prisons where people send them in, and we have to process that by hand. And then I do a lot of meetings, Scott. I think it's kind of my job to listen. And I get probably three or four a day over the course of the year and listen and hear what's happened. And there's a lot of times where government and prosecutions seem to have played a little bit fast and maybe too loose with some of the rules. So we go through that process and then we recommend to the president and he takes it up as he sees fit.
0: Ed Martin is the U.S. pardon attorney. Ed, tell me this. How do you respond to critics who argue that this presidential power, it is unique to the president? No one, it's unfettered. There are people who argue that it's, you know, maybe prone to abuse, that it needs to be curtailed. If someone said that to you, how would you answer it?
1: Well, there's a good short book by a University of Virginia professor came out. I'm embarrassed to admit I can't remember his name, just a month or two ago. He goes through the history, and other countries too. Other countries have a check and a balance where the president can sign something, then it goes to Congress. Scott, you lived it. That's a recipe for like gridlock forever. If you're going to have this power, I think it's okay. Most presidents are unlike Trump, of course. They sign pardons and commutations down the stretch. You know, at the very end, after the presidential election of their successor or their own, you know, Bill Clinton in January of 2021 signed a ton. Obama, same thing. President Trump, being Trump, he signs them all the time, and he decides he wants to do this one and that one. My tenure in government started as U.S. attorney in D.C. My first day on the job, President Trump did the January 6th pardons, and that was my office that had hundreds and hundreds of pardons. He did lots of different ones. Pro-lifers got pardons. Cops got pardons. He makes it so that, again, there's more interest in something now as opposed to, you know, with 60 days left in his last term than ever before. And I just tell people, critics, I say, it's pretty transparent. You can see what he did, and your criticism can be, I don't like your judgment, but that's, the founders said, that's a test at the ballot box, not a test in the moment. And look, Scott, one thing he did to me, maybe you can have your own story. I was more conservative than the president on criminal justice reform. And in his first term with the First Step Act and in his second term seeing pardons, he's made me think differently about how we have to improve our justice system and how it impacts citizens. And I think that's going to be something that is a legacy that people don't quite realize how much he's given a second chance and hope. You talk to prison wardens and they tell you just the hope of having a look and having people pay attention is a big deal.
0: All right. That voice you've been hearing here, Ed Martin, an alum of the Salem Radio Network from St. Louis, Missouri.
1: There you go.
0: I know you're in D.C. now. Are you going back to St. Louis? I know you're leaving your office soon. Will you be headed back to St. Louis?
1: No. The swamps got me captured. No, we got a house in Virginia, my wife and our dogs. We got two dogs. Duke and Lady are celebrating today, as you mentioned, Dog Day, but every day is Dog Day as far as I can tell. But no, we'll be here in the swamp. I'll be fighting the swamp, Scott, so I'll see you some of the time.
0: Wonderful. Well, congratulations on your tenure, Ed, and thanks for serving our country, and appreciate the information about this new program at the Department of Justice. You may be eligible out there, possibly, to have your Second Amendment rights restored. Check out the justice.gov website. Ed Martin's got the program almost up and running for you. We are on the verge, by the way, ladies and gentlemen, of the September the 10th anniversary of the assassination of our friend Charlie Kirk. Now, just 2 weeks before that day last year, Charlie sat down for one of his final interviews to wrestle with a question that is timeless, really. Does God still speak today? That conversation that he had became the foundation for this new documentary called Can You Hear Me Now? And it explores prophecy, faith, scripture, history, and the role that believers are called to play in our culture today. If you appreciate thoughtful conversations about these sorts of topics, and if you're listening to us here on Salem, I know you do, I encourage you to go to salemnow.com. 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If you love Charlie, you're going to want to check out this new documentary. When we come back, the district attorney in Philadelphia, I think he needs a visit from the Secret Service. I'll play the audio and you tell me what you think after this.
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4: All right, it's Wednesday, August the 26th. Common Sense for the American People. Scott Jennings is here, broadcasting from Washington. This afternoon at 4 Eastern, you can see me on CNN's The Arena with Casey Hunt. Tonight, 9 o'clock, we'll be on with Caitlin Collins doing the news of the day over at CNN. We appreciate your attention to those excellent cable shows. I do love going on with Casey and Caitlin. We have some debates. It's good. Debates are good. Been telling everybody. I mentioned this in my talks out there around the country. It's a nation founded on debates. Debates are good. We've lost our taste for debating in America. We need to get it back. Debates are healthy. It helps us to talk to each other and get comfortable with the fact that we're not always going to agree, but it's good for us to debate our different viewpoints. I will tell you this, though. There are some people who, I wouldn't call this a debate. I wouldn't call this anything anywhere near what any of you would consider normal political discourse. The district attorney, this man holds a position of trust in Philadelphia. He, by the way, put into office by George Soros. The district attorney in Philadelphia named Larry Krasner has held a press conference, and he is vowing to blow up the White House ballroom in what he calls an official ceremony once Democrats take control of the government. And lest you think he was trying to use a metaphor, he really, really wasn't. I think he means it. Cut 3.
5: And I'm going to have a paperweight sitting on my desk. You know what that paperweight's going to be? It's going to be a piece of the ballroom after we all blow it up. That's what it's going to be. In an official ceremony, just so we're clear. In an official ceremony, we're going to blow it up, and we're going to get the taxpayers their money back by selling all the pieces as paperweights, and I will have one on my desk.
4: So the district attorney in Philadelphia, Krasner, is in public proposing that Democrats go over to the White House and take explosives and detonate them to, quote, blow up the ballroom that Donald Trump is building, which he can now continue with right now because of the Supreme Court.

0: But he wants to blow it up and take chunks of the rubble and sell the chunks. And he would like to take a piece of the rubble and use it for a paperweight on his desk in the, I guess, City Hall there in Philadelphia. Why are Democrats so violent? Everywhere you look, El Sayed, violent. That lady who got the nomination for Senate in Florida, the night she won, using violent language on CNN. These socialists all over, violent. Krasner, I'm going to blow up the White House. I mean, I'm not like super genius when it comes to criminal justice, but it seems to me somebody's out there pledging to blow up the White House and sell the chunks. Maybe they ought to get a visit from some kind of federal law enforcement. Oh, and look at that. Here comes the Attorney General, Todd Blanche, with this response. Cut four.
1: Well, the ballroom is being built, and it's disgusting that a district attorney in Philadelphia, who, by the way, has a city with its own problems, is so focused on what the president is doing at the White House, and the fact that you even have a local district attorney, instead of focusing on his own city's problems, his own city's crimes, talk about, quote, blowing it up, is reflective of how divisive and unfortunate the Democrats have made this issue. But yes, we're going to continue to build the ballroom. President Trump has promised that to the American people, and we're going to continue to back him up in court to make sure that it can get built.
0: Well, I'm glad Todd Blanche got asked this question today. I mean, in all seriousness, put the shoe. When I look at these things and kind of outrageous, I always say, well, what if the shoe was on the other foot here? What if a Republican district attorney or a Republican official elected in a major American metropolitan area had held a press conference to say, well, I'm going to go over to the White House and I'm going to blow it up because I don't like Barack Obama or Joe Biden or Bill Clinton or name your Democrat or AOC, whatever, in the future. I'm going to blow up the White House. You'd be in 24/7 cable news coverage right now about the Republican domestic terrorism plot to destroy the White House. But this lunatic gets to do whatever, and I guess this will be the only place you hear about it. But I thought you should know, Democrats plotting to blow up the White House. More news after this. Stay with us. You know, we hear a lot these days about conviction, but real conviction isn't measured by what you say when it's easy. It is measured by what you're willing to do when your beliefs are tested. And that's what makes Charlie Kirk, American Martyr, worth watching. Oh, our friend Charlie. At its heart, this is not a political story. It is the story of a man whose Christian faith shaped his character, guided his decisions, and gave him the courage to stand firm in the face of opposition. Charlie understood that faith isn't something that we practice for an hour on Sunday and then leave it behind. It's meant to influence how we live, how we lead, and how we serve others every day. Charlie's story challenges each of us to consider the legacy that we're building through our own faithfulness and whether we are willing to live boldly for Christ when it matters most. Go to angel.com/SJ. Do it today. Become an Angel Guild member. And when you do, you can watch Charlie Kirk, American Martyr, and help bring more stories of faith, courage, and conviction to audiences around the world.
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7: News this hour at Town Hall. I'm Bob Agnew in Washington. A new Commerce Department report indicates U.S. economy remains sluggish.
8: The Commerce Department says the U.S. economy grew a sluggish 1.5% in the second quarter of this year, but spending stayed strong. Growth in the gross domestic product, the nation's output of goods and services, decelerated from 2.1% in the first quarter. The reason for the lackluster growth was imports, rising at a 12.5% annual pace in the second quarter, a lot of that being computer chips that support AI. Consumer spending increased at an annual healthy 3.4% from 0.5% the first quarter, but prices rose 3.7% in July compared to a year earlier. Donna Warder, Washington.
7: Another socialist just secured a Democrat Senate nomination. More on that growing trend from correspondent Willie Nelson.
9: Socialist Nikayla Jasmine Thomas has won the Democratic primary for U.S. Senate in Oklahoma. Thomas defeated more moderate candidate Jim Priest and will face Republican Kevin Hearn in November. In a recent interview, Thomas said capitalism is what's destroying our country right now. She starts the general election with a massive financial disadvantage against Hearn. Willie Nelson, Washington.
7: On Wall Street, slow going right now. The Dow is off 122 points. A high-tech NASDAQ off by about 42. From the Empire State Building to the White House, the tributes are flowing in for country music icon Dolly Parton, who passed away at the age of 80.
10: In New York, the Empire State Building lit up in pink sparkle lights in memory of Dolly Parton. The building announcing that at 9:25, as in 9:25 p.m., the lights would be turned on as a tribute to her hit movie and song, 9 to 5. President Trump ordering American flags to be flown at half staff in honor of the iconic country music singer who passed after a brief and private battle with cancer. Laura Winters reporting.
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7: Police and rescuers have recovered bodies and try to help people trapped after flash flooding in Nepal.
14: At least 22 people have been killed and hundreds are missing after an avalanche triggered deadly flash floods in Nepal. The Bhotekoshi River in particular flooding, destroying villages and infrastructure. Officials say 384 tourists, including 291 from countries such as the US and the UK, are missing. Although Nepal Tourist Board officials say most of the missing are likely tourists from India and the Indian diaspora on pilgrimage to Mount Kailash in the Chinese autonomous region of Tibet, a sacred site for Hindus and Buddhists. Officials have asked India and China for help with rescue efforts. I'm Charles Deledesma.
7: Meta has agreed to pay $17 billion and add stronger child safety measures to its Facebook and Instagram platforms, all part of a landmark legal settlement. You'll find breaking news and analysis at townhall.com. China has a growing problem with prescription drug abuse among stressed out teenagers.
15: Desperate to cope with grueling study hours and strict elimination systems, young people in China are increasingly purchasing cheap pharmaceuticals online and taking large doses in the hope of numbing the pressure. The country's Narcotics Control Commission has warned that the misuse of pharmaceutical drugs is surging amongst minors, and it's taken steps to limit their access to certain medications without a doctor's prescription.
7: That is BBC's Laura Bicker reporting. A Chinese humanoid robot has set a new 100-meter sprint record of 8.86 seconds in Beijing. It happened yesterday, and it beat all of its robot competitors to do that, as well as the fastest recorded human time on the books. The race was part of China's World Humanoid Robot Games, an Olympic-style competition now in its second year in Beijing. More on these stories at townhall.com.
16: It is appointed unto man once to die, but after this, the judgment. A man's days are 70, by reason of strength, 80. And we fly away. 70 years, maybe 80. I have a great-grandfather that nobody knows. A great-great-grandfather that no one has heard of. Maybe it's time to break the chain, make your mark. History is made by average men doing above average things. And you will only pass this way once, and you are here. Make American men great again. Do it. I'm Jeff Toring, pastor of Liberty Valley Church, and we are one of his footmen. Come and join us.
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19: Ready for free speech, Western civilization, and delivering common sense for the American people. Ladies and gentlemen, here's Scott Jennings.
0: Quick check of the headlines here on Wednesday, August the 26th. Meta will pay $17 billion and make major changes to Facebook and Instagram to settle claims that its platforms harmed children and fueled teen addiction. Now, we're going to talk to Russell Coleman. He's the Attorney General of Kentucky about this settlement. He's one of the AGs who led his state to sign on to this. We'll get more details in just a little bit. A disaster is unfolding near the China-Nepal border. Just shocking images coming out. Massive flash floods and mudslides have killed at least 98 people. Authorities say 400 more are missing, including several Americans. New York Times reports a chunk of ice nearly 2,000 feet long snapped off a glacier, likely causing the flash floods. And Democratic-led states have filed a new lawsuit seeking to block the Postal Service's mail ballot rules. The legal challenge comes days after President Trump received a limited Supreme Court victory, allowing parts of his election integrity order to move forward. Joining us to discuss this and to sort it out and to make sense of it is mail ballot security expert Eric Eggers. He's vice president of research at the Government Accountability Institute. Eric, come on in here to the Scott Jennings Show, and let's start here. What exactly happened at the Supreme Court? What did Trump win, and what remains blocked as it pertains to these mail-in ballots?
20: Yeah, it's a great question, Scott, and thank you. That is the first time in my many media appearances I've been referred to as a mail ballot security expert, and I like it. I'm going to wear it and carry it with me to many places moving forward.
0: Well, so, I said it. I gave you the title up front, but you got to prove it now. So let's yes, let's see what we got.
20: I hear you. Like, I'm ready, America. So listen, basically, what happened to the Supreme Court is one of two injunctions that they were currently kind of penalized or suffering under was lifted. So to use a football analogy, it's like The Trump administration, they thought they scored a touchdown, but officials called two different penalties on the play. They say, oh, there was, you know, pass interference and there was offsides. And so, you know, under review, one of the penalties has been removed, but another one still stands. And so, you know, does it mean that mail ballot security is going to be profoundly improved moving forward? Not so fast, right? Because one injunction still remains very much in place. Now, the Trump Department of Justice is saying, listen, if you found that the states didn't have the standing to stop it on the one, then that should also apply to the second. So that's the argument that the Trump Department of Justice is going to make. But, you know, obviously, we'll, you know, the blue states very much disagree. I'm struck, Scott, when you started the segment, you read these headlines, you know, Meta is making this $17 billion settlement. Imagine a world where all these different states across party lines got together and said, hey, something's wrong. People are being harmed by it, and we're going to work together to enforce the law. In an ideal world, that would happen with these mail-in balloting. It's not, it used to be a bipartisan and uncontroversial opinion to say that mail-in balloting is the least secure way to conduct an election. And all the Trump administration is asking them to do is to make sure and to run through the DHS database to say, we want to make sure only citizens are actually on these voter rolls. And we're saying, if you refuse to do that, then we're not going to send everybody a ballot, as eight states currently do. But that is unfortunately not the way it works when it comes to election integrity, unlike on issues of social media safety.
0: Yeah, I agree with you on the mail-in balloting. It's inherently less secure to do it this way than it is just to have people show up and vote. And you have the issues of the voter rolls, how many non-citizens. We've seen stories on that lately. And every cycle, you also get a bunch of stories about states that send out mail-in ballots to people, whether they ask for them or not. And in many cases, they'll send numerous ballots to the same address because the voter rolls are not cleaned up. And so you've got households out there getting 8, 9, 10 ballots. So bottom line, you've got a bunch of ballots out on the street, not really in a secure environment. It is inherently less safe. So on this ruling, explain it to me. So this is just a procedural victory. Does it signal that the court may ultimately uphold Trump's larger election integrity measures? Like, what happens next here, I guess, is the question.
20: Yeah, well, unfortunately, even if it does signal potential good news for the Trump administration, the clock is ticking. My understanding is any ruling would have to happen in the next 9 days for it to be logistically implemented, because we are, as of today, 69 days before the midterm, and I believe the rule is that something has to happen at least 60 days outside of a window. So even if they are successful, it's unlikely. I just want to be incredibly honest. I think it's very unlikely that the Postal Service will not be sending ballots to states that conduct their elections this way, who refuse to comply with what I think is a very reasonable DHS requirement to make sure only citizens are actually on their voting rolls. And just to give you some statistics on this, you know, the Supreme Court cited statistics from a Pew Center study that said 1 in 8 voter registrations in this country are wrong. Right. There are a number of counties in this state, or excuse me, in this country that have more registered citizens, or excuse me, more registered voters than actual citizens of legal voting age. So we've got massive problems. And the one piece of pushback I'll give you, you don't just have multiple people, like dozens of people registered to vote at the same house. You've got multiple and dozens of people registered to vote at the same address, which isn't even a residence. Right. They're like UPS boxes and these vacant lots. And you see, I mean, this is how these ballot harvesters who are paid chase ballots and not make sure they're legitimate votes, they cash in. And this is why lots of election questions are raised in these blue states. And you know it's bad, Scott, when even blue state governor New Jersey, when they got a letter from DOJ that said, hey, New Jersey, we think there's 35,000 non-citizens on your voting rolls. And New Jersey is one of those states that hasn't turned over the voting rolls. When they have to come out and say, all right, because of this one security glitch, there's at least 6,600 non-citizens on the voting rolls. DOJ thinks that California has at least 190,000 non-citizens on there. So this is a problem. It's unclear. I mean, for purely ideological reasons and not wanting to give the Trump administration a victory, these blue states are not playing ball with Harmeet Dhillon and the Department of Justice, but they're doing whatever they can. Right now, this court ruling is about the Postal Service, but they're also threatening to withhold grants from the Department of Homeland Security for states that refuse to do cross-check citizenship verification. So there's a number of different kind of tools the Trump administration is trying to use. This is the latest, and this one's being decided in the courts.
0: Eric, talk to us about some of the ways that this could be made more secure. For instance, unique barcodes and electronic ballot tracking. What would that accomplish? And could you install those safeguards without compromising ballot secrecy? I think probably you could, but give us your opinion.
20: Yeah, that's a good question. I would say, I mean, there's lots of different ways that the technology could be improved. I mean, the reality is that we remain a third world country when it comes to election technology. You know, I mean, when you have, as you saw in Milwaukee, people showing up with flash drives and they just, you know, they forgot to download the results. They got the audits. You know, this is par for the course, right? I always like to say, don't mistake incompetence for conspiracy. And unfortunately, our nation's elections sometimes are this kind of profound combination of both. So you could have, you know, barcode security. You could just, honestly, I think the easiest thing to do would just have regular cleanups of these voter rolls. That's actually one of the arguments they're trying to make now. They're saying, listen, the Motor Voter Act in the mid-90s said each state must ensure that their voter rolls are secure and they have to keep them updated. And so it's so bizarre to me that these blue states refuse to update their voter rolls because they don't want to run afoul of having a potential regular citizen, a legal resident, who is prevented at the time from casting a ballot, even though provisional ballots and lots of different methods for curing are available. So to me, the easiest and smartest thing to do would make sure that the voter rolls are accurate and that we require ID or proof of citizenship when you register to vote and then or request your absentee ballot. You know, it should not be a controversial thing. But even in a state like Washington State, where they mail everybody a ballot, there's an initiative on the ballot in November that will require proof of citizenship when you register to vote. And so, or they're trying to gather enough signatures to get it there. So I do think even in blue states where you have these attorney generals who don't want to participate, you know, California's got something on the ballot that would require voter ID, which is against the wishes of Governor Gavin Newsom. And even the attorney general has kind of tried to monkey with the title to make it less successful. So the citizens are raising up. They see what elections look like in California. They saw what happened in Los Angeles. And Scott, what I like to say is, if you can conduct a biblical flood, you know, if it's 40 days between when we send out a ballot and we declare a victory in elections, like, that's not okay. I think most people recognize that's not what elections in this country are supposed to look like. And they're doing whatever they can, which is why I think this Trump administration ruling has so much popular support.
0: 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More news after this. It's Scott on Salem. Stay with us.
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22: Near the end of the Revolutionary War, George Washington received a letter from one of his own officers. Colonel Louis Nicola suggested that America might be better served by a monarchy, with Washington himself as king. Washington firmly rejected the idea. He had spent years leading Americans in a fight for independence from a monarchy. He would not see that victory end with America creating a king of its own. He understood that the cause of the revolution was greater than any one man. His example reminds us that power can be offered, earned, or taken. But character determines whether we use it for ourselves or remain faithful to something greater.
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0: All right, welcome back. We're tracking the news of this major settlement in the tech world today. Meta, which is the parent company of Facebook, Instagram, and other outfits, has agreed to settle with 47 states suing over child safety measures. They have agreed to pay over $17 billion and to add greater child safety measures. Here to discuss with us is one of those state attorneys general that signed into the settlement, Kentucky's Russell Coleman. Russell, thanks for joining us here on the show. And just let's start here. What is this? What was the litigation about? How did the settlement come about, and are you satisfied that you got justice here?
26: I say this to all the parents listening, Scott. I say this as a parent, in addition to being the attorney general. Our kids are going to be dramatically safer at the end of the day because of the outcome of this litigation. 29 states sat, represented by their attorney general, sat in a courtroom across from Meta, that's Instagram and Facebook, to make the case that their technology was harming our kids. It was harming the mental health of our kids. It had harmed a generation of our kids. And the result of this is that today we're announcing that not only that huge number, but more importantly, it tends to be brushed under the rug that, okay, some protection, some reform, a dramatic set of protections that will make Instagram, make Facebook safer. we're talking about common sense stuff like blackout period from midnight until 6 where kids can't get on the platform, the doom scrolling that our kids all do. It'll limit that to 120 minutes a day. It'll make the kids pause in between those cosmetic surgery filters we've heard about that harm girls' mental health. It'll prevent those and those constant pinging of our kids on their phones while they're at school. Some of these reforms will allow us to prevent those. This is huge, Scott, in terms of making a generation of our kids safer.
0: Russell Coleman, Attorney General of Kentucky, is our guest. He's explaining this big settlement with Meta today. So these reforms, Russell, that you're talking about, how quickly will Facebook and Instagram be implementing those? Have you given them a deadline to do that?
26: Well, it'll be they'll be rolling those into the very, very near term. They have the ability to deploy those. I can't lay out chronologically, but in the very near term, those will be deployed.
0: The money we're talking about here sounds enormous, almost $18 billion. Kentucky getting $358 million of that settlement. What do you intend to do with those funds? Will it go into similar child protection measures, or what happens to that there in the Commonwealth?
26: Well, here in Kentucky, that's up to our legislature, and we're talking about over $350 million that will come back to Kentucky for our legislature to use. Some of it, hopefully, to help mitigate the mental health impacts of our kids. But that's up to the legislatures in the various states that'll be receiving these dollars. And let me quickly go back. When we talk about time frame and I say the very near term, that's not trying to be lawyer speak. We're talking about the next few months. It's too important for this to be off into the horizon. We're going to see the benefits in places like your home state of Kentucky. Kids will be safer a couple months from now because of this settlement than they were before the settlement was negotiated.
0: All right. So obviously Facebook and Instagram are big platforms, but so are TikTok and YouTube, and there are others. Are you planning to go after them next? And have you talked to your fellow attorneys general about doing that together?
26: You eat an elephant one bite at a time, and this is a pretty large bite out of a pretty big elephant. But we in Kentucky have already filed against TikTok, that addiction machine that is TikTok. Other attorneys general have as well. But we're swinging pretty hard against TikTok, against Roblox. It is that gaming platform that looks benign, but in fact is a platform for predators. We filed against them here in Kentucky. And also, we are the first state in the nation to file against Character AI. It's a narcissistic AI chatbot that hurts our kids, that talks kids into harming themselves. So I would say very much stay tuned, not only here in Kentucky, but across the country. We go, Scott, in law enforcement to where the threats are. We go to where the threats are. And the threats to our kids are coming from these platforms. Now, they're coming from narcotics and violence as well, and we're tackling that. But as somebody spent my career in law enforcement, I didn't expect to expend the resources and the focus on social media platforms. But we go to where the threats are, Scott. So this is, you'll see a lot more of this.
0: All right. That's Russell Coleman, the Attorney General of Kentucky, talking about this landmark deal, this settlement with Meta. They own Facebook and Instagram, $18 billion nearly in play here for the states that have cut this deal, and it's being compared to the 1990s tobacco settlement. So big news indeed. Russell Coleman, thanks for joining us. We take a break. The great Linda Cohn is on the other side of it. Stay with us.
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10: This is a Bloomberg Money Minute. Meta Platforms has agreed to settle the blockbuster social media case brought by 29 states. Meta was accused of deliberately designing Facebook and Instagram to addict teenagers. The settlement comes in the second week of the trial in federal court in Oakland. Meta has agreed to pay up to $18 billion to settle the landmark case. The tech giant had calculated that a trial loss could have cost them, including penalties, as much as $1.4 trillion. Meta Platform shares are up around 1.5%. Wall Street will be watching NVIDIA closely today, as the AI chipmaker will be reporting earnings after markets close. NVIDIA is considered the best barometer for AI spending. Wall Street expects the tech giant to deliver stellar results for the fiscal second quarter. Analysts project that revenue nearly doubled from a year ago. NVIDIA shares are currently down a little over 1%. Markets are down, with the S&P fractionally down, while the Dow has lost a 0.25%, while the Nasdaq is down around 0.2%. Dan Schwartzman, Bloomberg Radio.
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25: he's not in the Oval Office or owning the libs on CNN. 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It's the Scott Jennings Show.
0: All right. Welcome back here on Wednesday, August the 26th. Common Sense for the American People. We welcome in our next guest. She doesn't know it, but she's now the official sports correspondent of the Scott Jennings Show. Linda Cohn, legendary anchor from SportsCenter, is here. Linda, come on back in here. I've bestowed upon you an unpaid job, and that is something that is, you know, it'll make you rich in spirit, I can assure you. So, Linda, I'm glad to have you back today. I want to first ask you this. When we last spoke, you had just retired from SportsCenter. You anchored more SportsCenters than anybody, over 5,500 shows, I think. And you were about to launch a YouTube channel and start doing live shows on YouTube and interviewing people. And now I'm looking at your page, and you've done a bunch of it. How is all that project going so far?
1: Well, it's been a blast. And by the way, I'll add your role as a non-paying position to the one I already have at the moment. But
0: love it.
1: And I welcome the opportunity. And of course, Scott, anything. But it's been great. You know, I started this. I didn't want to miss a beat. As soon as I retired from ESPN, end of June into July, after the July 4th holiday, I said, why lose the momentum? Why take a few months off? Why travel around Europe like most people do on retirement? No, I'm not retired. I wanted to start this YouTube channel, as we spoke about before. And it's been great. I wanted to do it. I want to do it because I want to have fun. And it was total freedom. Yep, total freedom to say what I want to say. You know, when you work for a big company, in this case, I did for Disney for 34 years. That was ESPN SportsCenter. You have to always watch what you say. And man, it got engraved in my DNA to watch what I said. And then all of a sudden, I didn't have to do that anymore. I could speak from the heart. I could speak common sense. And it just felt right. Each and every live show I did on my show, The Linda Cohn Show on YouTube, it felt better and better. And I was still having fun doing it. And so I'm really excited because started out with two live shows a week. Now I'm expanding to three, Monday, Thursday, Sunday. And stay tuned. Maybe there's more. Because, you know, why go backwards, Scott, right? I mean, just keep moving forward.
0: Yeah, this is terrific. I'm looking at it here. So if you're on YouTube, go to Linda Cohn Sports, at Linda Cohn Sports, and check out this great programming. And there's a lot to talk about right now. I was just commenting to the audience the other day. I feel like we're talking more and more about sports and the intersection of sports and culture and sports and politics and sports and public affairs right now. A lot of it, frankly, is centered on what's going on with the WNBA. It feels like every day we're covering the WNBA here on the Scott Jennings Show, and oftentimes it involves Sophie Cunningham. And, you know, sort of started with this back and forth that she got into about wanting to protect the participation of women in women's sports. Do you think she's being unfairly targeted or treated unfairly by the WNBA? It feels that way outside looking in. What's your perspective?
1: Yeah, Scott, I've said this a lot on my show. All Sophie Cunningham said was she's trying to protect women's spaces. She was asked a question and she said she doesn't believe biological males should compete in women's sports. She repeatedly have said this is not about transgenders. She loves all kinds of people. There should be more love in this world. I'm paraphrasing what she said. Anybody can just Google what she said over and over and over again. Those are two different conversations. And if you're talking about Sophie Cunningham, all she cared about was that main point. And so that opened up a can of worms when the WNBA, as I said, they should have done weeks ago, a month ago, is step out in front of it. And as soon as Sophie Cunningham answered that question and said, this is our eligibility policy, and this is how, you know, we define a woman. They could not define a woman, and they let this drag on. And I made one of these points just last week. I said, you know what? The more that I think about this, and to your point, Scott, you're talking about it. Everyone's talking about the WNBA. Any publicity is good publicity. The coaches and the commissioner, they have come out and said just the opposite. But I'm beginning to not believe them. In fact, I don't believe them because you name it, politicians, news shows, daily reaction shows in sports and in news. constantly are talking about the WNBA.
0: And it appears to be driving some interest. I noted just a couple of hours ago, they're reporting that Saturday's matchup between the Fever and the Sky was the most watched regular season game since the WNBA opened in 1997. 3.3 million average viewers. That comes out of NBC. Of course, that was a game featuring Caitlin Clark, and she tends to drive ratings for the WNBA. What do you make of Caitlin's journey right now? Has the league failed to properly embrace her role in the WNBA? Do you feel like they try to sort of keep a lid on what Caitlin Clark means to the league?
1: Well, I put this post out on X, you know, and I give it some thought, but it's really the truth. When you read and you look at social media, and I'm guilty as charged because you like to see what people are saying, of course. The people that are so, let's put it this way, the people that don't want to acknowledge that Caitlin Clark is the reason for the WNBA's surge in popularity, those are the people that posted this morning with those numbers, with that amazing record, what you just mentioned about that game. They always fail to mention Caitlin Clark as the reason.
0: Yeah, I know.
1: And I continue to crack up like they go out of their way, Scott. Hey, how can we promote the WNBA without mentioning Caitlin Clark? It's a new game. And they're so involved in doing so. She, of course, is the reason. Now, I'm not saying there aren't amazingly talented players, but I also read this. The other night, I think it was that record-breaking Fever Sky game was on Sunday. I think it was last night. Caitlin Clark didn't play. There were three WNBA games that totaled 24,000 plus in fans over those three games. Caitlin Clark has 24,000 fans in a building watching her in one game.
0: Right.
1: She is the reason for this, Scott. And she's an MVP, and no one wants to admit that.
0: That was going to be my next question. Apart from just, I mean, it is apparent the interest that she drives. I'm kind of interested in your on-court analysis. I mean, there's some good players in the WNBA. Caitlin Clark, to me, this is my eye test. And, you know, I'm a Kentuckian, so my eye test is better than most other states. She looks like the best player in the league. The stats stand up. And, you know, people who watch basketball legitimately say it's clearly the best player in the league. Can she win the MVP? What's going to happen?
1: The people that vote will not allow her to win the MVP, Scott. Mm-hmm. She might finish second. There's a lot of people that vote who'll say, oh, look at her teammate, Kelsey Mitchell. She's a pure scorer. Yeah, Kelsey Mitchell is so talented, but from start to finish of each game consistently, and from the beginning of the season to where we're at now with a few weeks left to the end of the season, the most consistent player has been Caitlin Clark. She touches the ball more. She creates more. She makes those around her better. So the vote might be split by people who want Kelsey Mitchell, may not want Asia Wilson from, of course, Las Vegas Aces to win. That's the runaway favorite. The odds makers say she's the one, and Asia Wilson has won that award four times, Scott. And her numbers, of course, back up that she will probably win again. But if Caitlin Clark is not the runner-up, it's ridiculous. And I don't think she will be because of the way people are going to vote on this. I don't have a vote.
0: Hmm. How do they do it? Do they have sports reporters do it in that league as well?
1: That's what I believe. That's what I believe. That's what I think it is. I should know that answer for you, but I'm not going to lie and say I do. But I believe that's what it is.
0: Talking to the great Linda Cohn, legendary SportsCenter anchor, and now host of the Linda Cohn Show on YouTube. You catch it on Mondays and Thursdays and now Sundays and maybe more. But you just go to @LindaCohnSports on YouTube and subscribe, and you'll get amazing sports content there. Linda, I interviewed yesterday a fellow from Seattle named Matt Calkins. He was a sports opinion columnist for the Seattle Times. You may have read that he decided to quit the newspaper after they would not print one of his columns in which he was making a rather non-controversial point about protecting women's sports for women. They wouldn't print it, and he decided to leave the paper. They just would not publish it, and it was a huge deal inside the paper. I'm curious if you've seen that story and what you make of it. I find it incredible that you take an opinion columnist who has an opinion that's shared by 90% or more of the American people, and that is somehow objectionable to the people running the newspaper. Have you run into folks like that in your career in sports journalism that simply choose to ignore what the vast majority of people think about certain issues?
1: Well, let's see. I work for a company, ESPN, and I had to learn to not say certain things or say where I stood on certain issues. And so I really respect what he did. And especially, 90% of the country think like Matt does, that writer, but 90% of Seattle does not. I lived in Seattle, beautiful city. I lived there for close to 3 years. I worked for KIRO-TV before I got the job in ESPN. Back then, it was 89 to 1992, Scott. Seattle was like magical. It was indeed the Emerald City. It's not that way now. It's just gone off the rails, Scott. And so the people that run the Seattle Times, I wasn't surprised. I wasn't shocked, sadly, when I heard this happen. But kudos to him. Mm-hmm. He stood up. He walked away. You know, yes, I'm with you. I hope he gets employed somewhere else. And he will.
0: Yeah, I think he will as well. You know, he told me in the interview, it was interesting. He said that even though they wouldn't print that column, over time, he had actually self-censored. He said that there were things he wanted to write, but over his tenure, just decided I didn't want to fight it out or they would never print this, so I self-censored. I mean, think about it. He is an opinion journalist writing about sports, and he's sitting around sort of trying to do the math in his head about what he is and is not allowed to say at a newspaper when the purpose of opinion columns is to provoke conversation in the community. Linda Cohn, thanks for joining us today. Again, the Linda Cohn Show. Every Monday and Thursday, 6 Eastern, 3 Pacific, and also you're adding Sundays to that. Just go to @LindaCohnSports on YouTube. Linda, you're beautiful and you're amazing, and we love having you on the Scott Jennings Show. Thanks for being here.
1: Thank you, Scott, and I'm glad to be your correspondent.
0: Well, we'll call on you probably more than you will care to do it, but we'll appreciate every time you say yes. 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
3: 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We're winning so much. 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It's winning. 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
7: During COVID, Amy Acton shut down Ohio and banned people from visiting their loved ones in nursing homes. As a result, more seniors died in Ohio than any other state in the Midwest, and they passed away all alone, leaving Ohio families devastated, including Linda Caudill's family.
14: I had to put my mother in a nursing home because she had fallen. A few weeks after that is when Amy Acton shut down the state. My mother didn't understand it. It traumatized her. She didn't know why her family couldn't come visit her. 2 months later, she died. Amy Acton is to blame for this. What happened to my mother happened to a lot of seniors. It happened to a lot of families. Many people died as a result of this, and it shouldn't have happened. I will never forgive Amy Acton for what she did to my family. Ohio can't afford liberal Amy Acton.
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5: Rounding out the Wednesday, August 26th edition of the Scott Jennings Show. A couple of things I wanted to mention before we leave you for the day. Today is the fifth anniversary of the Abbey Gate suicide bombing. Exactly 5 years ago today at the Hamid Karzai International Airport in Kabul. That attack took place in those final chaotic days of the U.S. military withdrawal from Afghanistan. An ISIS-K suicide bomber detonated an explosive vest in the dense crowd, and 13 U.S. service members were killed. There were 11 Marines, one Army soldier, and one Navy sailor. Approximately 170 Afghan civilians were also killed. This was a tragic, shameful day for our country, and it came about, I think, because of weak American leadership. I wanted to take a moment and just read the names of those 13 service members who were killed at Abbey Gate. Sergeant Giovanni Rosario Pichardo, Sergeant Nicole G., Staff Sergeant Darren Hoover, Corporal Hunter Lopez, Corporal Dagan Page, Corporal Humberto Sanchez, Lance Corporal David Espinoza, Lance Corporal Jared Schmitz, Lance Corporal Riley McCollum, Lance Corporal Dylan Marola, Lance Corporal Kareem Nikui, Corpsman Maxton Soviak, and Staff Sergeant Ryan Naus. Those were the U.S. military members that were killed 5 years ago at Abbey Gate. If you're watching the stream, we have their photos up today. That is one of those days that we should never forget, because it was a direct lesson in what happens when you have poor executive leadership in the Oval Office, and that is what we had on that very day. We're also continuing to look at and track the, heartfelt and sometimes humorous remembrances of Dolly Parton today. You know, we were on the air yesterday when news of her passing broke. And, of course, the outpouring of memories and commentary about Dolly and what she meant to so many people have poured in on social media, and lots of folks have had very nice things to say. I did come across a video. You know, one of the things about Dolly Parton, she had such integrity when it came to staying out of politics. Boy, we should all take a lesson from Dolly, shouldn't we? But she stayed out of politics. She knew her audience, and she knew what she needed to do to be the most effective communicator and effective person in her business. And she just stayed out of politics. But there was a moment when ABC tried to get Dolly Parton to bash President Trump. You know, it was in vogue, I guess it still is, over a period of time for people to put cameras in the faces of celebrities and to try to get them to bash Trump on this issue or that. And, you know, honestly, a lot of times the celebrities fall for it. Heck, I just saw a Jelly Roll, that singer, the other night. I guess he was guest hosting the Jimmy Kimmel Show, and he's out there just bashing President Trump. I guess he thinks that's what people expect of him. But you know, Dolly Parton showed us something else. That's not necessarily true.

0: that you don't have to build your brand on the back of someone else's Trump derangement syndrome. Let's listen to that time ABC tried to trip up Dolly and she didn't fall for it. Cut five.
1: We have a president of the United States who said those things on that bus.
2: I'm not addressing that. I do not get into that. Of course, I have my opinion about everybody and everything. But I learned a long time ago, keep your damn mouth shut if you want to stay in show business. I'm not in politics. I'm an entertainer.
1: And yet, you're also a role model.
2: Yes, I am. That's why I don't talk about people. So if you are deciding you may want to ask me something more serious, don't, because I'm not going to answer.
1: Fair one. I might still ask.
2: Well, you can ask, but I might still tell you where to put it if I don't know where you got it.
0: I mean, that is a masterclass in how to handle ridiculous questioning. You have this journalist from ABC trying to bait Dolly Parton and turn an interview with Dolly Parton into just a hate fest about Donald Trump. And she would not do it. And she was straightforward about it, charming as always, laughed through it. But that is the correct answer. That is the correct answer. What is it Michael Jordan once said, Hollywood Sean? Republicans buy shoes too. He was sort of similar, you know. He stayed above it. And when you exist at that level, you don't have to fall for all this political hatred that so many people in the entertainment business fall for. Well, Dolly Parton, I've been enjoying looking at the social media stuff. It's been fun to relive a lot of memories. We're done for the day. We'll see you tomorrow. Scott Jennings, Common Sense for the American People. Take care.
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10: News this hour at Town Hall. I'm Bob Agnew in Washington. The parent company of Facebook and Instagram has reached a settlement in a lawsuit over teen social media addiction.
11: Meta has agreed to pay $17 billion and add child safety features to its Facebook and Instagram platforms, ending a federal trial in Oakland, California, over a lawsuit filed by 29 states over teen social media addiction. 47 states have filed claims. Meta was sued in 2023, states claiming it contributed to the youth mental health crisis by deliberately designing features that get children addicted to its platforms while hiding those features from the public, and that it was routinely collecting data on children under 13 without parents' consent. I'm Donna Warder.
10: U.S. Senator Darlene Graham won the Republican nomination to replace her late brother Lindsey on South Carolina's general election ballot, notching another win for President Trump, who threw his support behind her.
12: Mr. President, Lindsey truly loved you and viewed you as one of his closest friends. I appreciate that bond and appreciate all that you've done for our country. Our victory would not have been possible without you, and we are truly grateful.
10: In the state of Alaska, one of the winners in this week's primary is now being accused of trying to confuse voters.
11: Dan J. Sullivan has advanced to the general election for U.S. Senator in Alaska. He's a Republican, and he has the same name as the incumbent, Republican Senator Dan Sullivan, who also advanced following the August 18th primary. Dan J. Sullivan, a retired teacher, sued for a spot on the ballot and won after a judge invalidated a decision by a top state elections official who claimed that Dan J. Sullivan filed his candidacy to confuse voters. The Division of Elections listed Dan J. Sullivan on the ballot as Daniel J. Sullivan Jr. with no party affiliation. The current senator was listed as Dan S. Sullivan, Republican incumbent. I'm Donna Warder.
10: More at townhall.com.
13: I'm not one to say I told you so, but I switched to Pure Talk over a year ago, and ever since I've been telling people there's no better wireless company out there. Well, a few months ago, a massive survey was conducted. 123,000 people were asked to rate their wireless carrier in four categories: coverage, support, data, and overall value. 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
10: A Chinese humanoid robot set a new 100-meter sprint record in Beijing.
14: It happened at China's World Humanoid Robot Games in Beijing. The time was 8.86 seconds, beating its robot competitors and the fastest recorded human time from Usain Bolt. Experts are amazed to see such progress in the humanoid robot industry. Robotic engineer Li Zhangdei says, "We don't aim to compete with or surpass human beings. What it does well is taking part in children's education, being a teaching assistant, playing with children, and helping children accept and learn about robots." The record-breaking robot fell after hitting the finish line, a padded barrier, with sparks flying from its waist. I'm Ed Donahue.
10: And about an hour from the close on Wall Street, the Dow still down about 73 points. The other major indexes have reversed course. Now the S&P is up about 12 and the NASDAQ in positive territory up by 25. Breaking news at Town Hall. The Secret Service is taking action as concerns over presidential security remain in the spotlight.
15: Three agency officials have been placed on administrative leave while the Office of Professional Responsibility investigates possible misconduct. The officials were working in non-law enforcement roles, and authorities have not disclosed the allegations. The move comes after multiple reported threats against President Trump and recent scrutiny of security operations, including a probe into a possible leak involving Vice President J.D. Vance's details. Ken Lorman reporting.
10: The Fed's preferred inflation gauge shows core prices rose 3.3% annually in July. The Commerce Department reported on Wednesday the personal consumption expenditures price index increased a seasonally adjusted 0.2%. For the month. That puts a
16: 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Saturdays from noon till 1 p.m.
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17: In this world, there are two types of men: spectators and spectacles. In the arena, there are thousands in the seats, but only few on the field. In the book of Judges, God told Gideon to, quote, "Go in this thy might." There was no great miracle, no fire from the sky. For 7 long years, the Midianites oppressed God's people. But enough was enough. There was already a way. There was already a man. He just needed to go. I know right now, listening to my voice, there are red-blooded American men that are able and capable to make history. Go in this thy might. I'm Jeff Toring, pastor of Liberty Valley Church, and we are one of his footmen. Come and join us.
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19: 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His article

0: Now app. He's president of Gunderson Capital Management. Here is professional money manager Bill Gunderson.
1: And welcome to the Wednesday Twiddle Your Thumbs edition. I'll talk about that in a minute. Of the Best Stocks Now show with professional money manager Bill Gunderson, president of Gunderson Capital Management. 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Why do I call it the Twiddle Your Thumbs edition? Because the market is dead calm. It is dead calm. Why? Well, probably the most, these days, I'd have to say that NVIDIA is the most important stock in the entire market, because it started this whole AI thing. Without NVIDIA's chips, this whole thing would not be possible. And really, if there's a constellation out there, if there's a sun and planets orbiting around it, NVIDIA is the sun. All the other planets, like AMD and Arista Networks and CoreWeave and all the rest, really are in orbit circling around the planet NVIDIA, where Jensen Huang is the master. And they will report earnings after the close tonight. I have no idea why their earnings are so late in earnings season, but I guess they've been there for a long time and they're not going to change them, and that's how it will be.
2: I wanted to go back and look at that. I wanted to go back and look and see what, you know, at what point did they end up, you know, this late, I guess. You know, it used to not, maybe not matter as much. I did see where, what, CrowdStrike, I think, reports after the bell today. So that's another late one. And there's also another, I was trying to think, the other company that's reporting today that's pretty sizable. But yeah, you usually don't get the biggest, you know, biggest, nobody knew that it was going to be the biggest company, most important company in the market at a certain point in time. And I want to go back and research that.
1: Well, NVIDIA was up 2% yesterday, and today it's pretty much dead flat. It's down 0.5%. And I show that the market is looking for $1.87 in earnings, which would be 130% increase versus the same quarter last year. And they're looking for an 85% growth in sales, 81 million versus 44. The other thing that's interesting about NVIDIA, what do you think their bottom line is? What do you think their profit margin is? 71%. Do you know what Target or Walmart or McDonald's profit margins are? Well, we'll just pull up McDonald's real fast. Why not? Their profit below margin 10%. At McDonald's, actually, I guess they're showing the overhead.
2: It's showing EBITDA
1: even above that, it looks like. Let me look at Target real fast. Target, no, that's right. Target is 3.1%. And Target, by the way, has another PR nightmare. I cut out a little picture of a Halloween costume that is causing all the stir and a potential boycott of Target after they've kind of turned the ship around and had a great quarter and have had a great 12
2: months. You just mentioned
1: it
2: last week.
1: Yeah.
2: Yeah, you mentioned it last week that they've kind of avoided these PR nightmares and now, you know, back into the fold. But
1: yes. We're going to talk about oil stabilizing just under $80 per barrel. And as you look at a chart of oil, oil's got a couple of problems. For it to go higher, it has a supply-demand problem. We had an actual build of oil in the supply here in the U.S., so we're having no problems with the Strait of Hormuz closure. And you've got a couple of countries talking, not the U.S., but other countries talking with Iran about making a nice pathway, a safe pathway through the Strait of Hormuz. We'll talk about the PCE, which came in today. I'm hearing the term sticky inflation. We have earnings from Abercrombie and Fitch. That's always good. I like to see where the retailer is at. Intuit looks like it's a big time casualty of AI, which we're seeing more
2: of
1: and
2: AI.
1: More of.
2: Yeah.
1: Yeah, I mean, like
2: TurboTax. It's going to end up being a case study
1: and,
2: of that.
1: They own a lot of different, they own MailChimp. They own a lot of different assets. But it looks like, you know, like Adobe, like Salesforce, like others, they're casualties of AI. Kohl's reported. That's one you have to ask, can it survive or will it go the way of Bed Bath & Beyond? And, you know, it's interesting. While Ross Stores and TJ Maxx pretty much do pretty well. I mean, they kind of flourish, really. People love shopping there. Kohl's has struggled. Kohl's does not have that TJ Maxx Ross Store magic. We'll go through that a little bit. Gates. Bill Gates wants a personal meeting with Xi when he's in Washington, D.C., I think in a couple of weeks, to discuss the danger of AI. Bill Gates, of all people.
2: Who, he had an interesting, he just wrote something, I guess, on his website. It was like, a five-page essay. I didn't read it all, but I did see some snippets. It's some interesting stuff coming from someone who is, you know, he said he's excited about AI, just as excited as he was about, you know, the personal computer and the internet. But he also, you know, talks about obviously, you know, jobs being lost, how rapid some of that change could potentially be if you don't have, you know, some guardrails in place. And so, I mean, it was an interesting concept. I'm not the biggest Bill Gates fan necessarily, but it's a world he knows. So
1: I think a lot of people are more afraid of Bill Gates than they are of AI. He's not a real popular guy. He's kind of down there with Zuckerberg as far as likable people.
2: And he is pretty much for a lot of reasons at this point.
1: Yeah, like, I mean, Jobs, I didn't have a problem with Jobs. I don't have a problem with Jensen Huang by any means. But Bill Gates, I think, rubs a lot of people. Melinda Gates, didn't really. And then his ties with Epstein didn't help. But anyways, he's had a PR problem for years, okay? Yesterday we had a decent day in the market. You know what I really noticed yesterday that I liked? I saw the 30-year bond go down again by a significant amount.
2: Pretty significantly.
1: Significantly. All these people that are
2: in bond terms.
1: In bond terms, like 4 basis points is wow, look at that, 4 basis points in
2: like
1: one
2: watching
1: day.
2: Paint dry real quick.
1: Yes.
2: It's
1: and
2: like
1: it
2: watching paste,
1: down.
2: Spray paint dry instead.
1: The 30-year went down to 5.17 yesterday. It was down like 6 basis points or something like that. I think it was 6. And the 10-year was down 7 yesterday. Like I say, those are pretty big moves in the bond market. That's bullish for the market. And looking at the chart of bonds, ETFs, I look at IEF, which is an ETF of the 10-year. Man, it's putting in a very nice bottom, kind of like the NASDAQ back in 2023, the end of 2023. I don't expect the 10-year bond ETF to explode out of that bottoming pattern like the NASDAQ did. But it's good to see a bottom. You know, big investors are reluctant to invest when they have a bond market that's unstable, and we definitely had that. I mean, we had a big slide in the bond market from which the bond market topped out in about February, and then it went in a very steep slide. The 10-year lost, about 4 or 5%. That's big in bond terms. And TLT, which is the ETF of the long bond, 20 years plus, it also went into a steep slide. It lost about 9%. That's really big move in the bond market from February to August. And that prompted our Treasury Secretary, Bessent, who studied under Druckenmiller, who's now criticizing Bessent. I don't know, but whatever he's done, whether it's job owning or he's got the massive firepower in there buying the longer bond, which he would be, you know, selling shorter term to buy the longer term. You have stabilization in the 30-year long bond market, just looking at TLT. And I think that's bullish. And I also think Bessent and Trump looked at the last GDP. Did we get a GDP print today? I think that was on the calendar for today. But GDP's been a little
2: sluggish.
1: I
2: think it came in as expected. It was around, I think it was 1.5%. I was looking at it.
1: Okay, well, we'll look at the PCE. Yeah. Talk about the PCE for a minute when we get back. And GDP. All right. Alphabet Soup, we'll be right back.
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0: Welcome back here to the second quarter of today's Best Stocks Now show. We got just a little bit of a mild rally in the AI stocks here this morning. Dell is up 3%. Arista Networks up 2.7%. GE Vernova, which is on the outskirts of town of the AI sector, up 2.3%. Seagate up 1.9%. Western Digital up 3.1%. AMD up 1.5%. So you got a little bit of buoyancy there, that the market started off really, really flat, gaining a little steam. Maybe there's some anticipation of Jensen Huang. The problem with NVIDIA, they're expecting such big numbers already. I don't know what it takes to really move the needle on a $5.2 trillion company, but we're going to find out after the close of the market today. Now, the PCE, as I look at it, it came in right on the money, right where the market was expecting it to come in. Isn't that what you see there, Barry?
1: Yeah, we had 0.2%. Came in 0.2 per month, 0.2%. The funny thing is it was apparently it was real very close to being rounded up to 0.3%.
0: Oh,
1: so I've heard some pundits in the
0: yes. some maybe we need to go out
1: last,
0: three more
1: since
0: decimals.
1: It was released. Right? That was so it was, you know, so we're really, you know, kind of splitting hairs here, but came in as expected. And like we said, it's usually the PCE number tends to be pretty in line because you've got a lot of the inputs. You just got to put it together and calculate it. Yes. And so in this sense, I mean, it's still a little hot. I mean, when you look at the core number still, you know, year-over-year basis, over 3%, I mean, it's, you know, it doesn't feel, you know, certainly doesn't feel great, especially when you're either at the pump or when you're at the grocery store. But I did see where in terms of the people's real money, you actually had wages outpaced inflation. So in terms of in terms of real inflation, I guess you could argue that you really didn't have any. But certainly doesn't feel that way when we're all
0: not when you order
1: to
0: a pizza
1: the grocery store. I go to the grocery store. Right. I go there for one meal, right? It's like, hey, let me go grab a roast, some potatoes, right? Whatever the missus has on the list. And, you know, I get up there and I'm like, man, an onion, $2.50? Like my grandma would roll over in her grave if it
0: was at
1: $2.50 an onion. Yeah. I mean, she'd say, hey, why don't you just grow your own onion?
0: Get a garden going next year.
1: Right.
0: U.S. GDP growth for Q2, 1.5. That's pretty sluggish, okay, all right. And I think that has something to do also with the quantitative easing, the printing of money to buy back bonds. Durable goods orders rise more than expected in July. The economy seems to be doing okay. It's hard to complain too much about the jobs picture out there and the economy. I did notice that there's going to be a big pause in global visa appointments. They don't want to, they want to screen people coming into the U.S. a little better. I didn't see any screening going on when they were crashing the gates down there at the southern border. Were they screening the people at all? No. They were running in as fast as they could and being given kind of the welcoming. And I think that's one of the reasons why Trump won the election. That was a very disturbing period of time in our history. But they want to try to screen out people that are going to end up relying on U.S. public benefits. There's so many stories of people coming to America, you know, in the 1800s with 10 cents in their pocket and starting an empire and whatnot, and, you know, and versus what you have today, I suppose. He's also going to crack down on the H-1B program, so we have that to deal with here today. And, of course, now here's what's driving oil prices. And as I look at the chart of oil, I look at USO, and USO has now been in a sideways trend for quite some time, but it's all it takes is a missile being fired at a cargo ship going through the Strait of Hormuz or the Red Sea, or an oil tanker, and that oil price is very volatile. But the fundamentals underneath oil are not that good. You had a build in oil supply here over the last several weeks. Right now you have Iran and Oman in talks to temporarily reopen the Strait of Hormuz. And oil is down today on that news, and the oil stocks are also down, even though, you know, they're one of the leading sectors in 2026. We would have never guessed that, but the invasion of Iran set the wheels in motion, and that's where we are. We've got Dick's Sporting Goods was down 31% yesterday. You know, look, as I look around at the destruction of the bricks and mortar stores, I remember the days. There's a giant vacant building in New York City when I traveled to New York, Barney's of New York. That was a big deal. Barney's was huge, okay? Now it's a big vacant store. And, of course, Macy's, which takes up an entire city block, has really struggled in recent years. The one that seems to be thriving, that's keeping Macy's alive, is Bloomingdale's. Bloomingdale's is crowded all the time. And then, of course, you've got the big ones, the Saks Fifth Avenue and the Neiman Marcus and the Bergdorf Goodman, etc., in receivership, basically. Not quite, but I think private equity, and they've had to lay off most of the people there. Dick's Sporting Goods, you got to say, it's really the last sporting goods store standing.
1: It's busy when obviously I have boys, but we was there a couple, like a last week or week before last, and I mean, it was packed, but yeah, that number came out and really shed a good bit of market cap off that one.
0: Oh,
1: that's one we've owned in the past, a handful of years ago. It was great, remember?
0: Yeah, and you know, well, it is hard to get something. You like to swing a bat or try the golf clubs out or try on the mitt before, you know, ordering from Amazon for sporting goods. That's why Dick's has been able to survive. But then, you know, Walmart's got a big sporting goods department, or a couple of aisles. And there are some golf stores, which is specialty. You know, it's hard to order that stuff unless you go try it out and then order it online from Amazon. But I don't think you have nearly the selection. I don't know, yeah. Barry, have you ever looked at mitt? I know how much a bat costs, you know. I bought a few in my day. Are they cheaper at Amazon?
1: No, they're cheaper at Amazon. It's almost like Amazon's display store, if you will. But.
0: Okay. All right. Well, when we come back, memory chip war of sorts going on. We'll be right back. I've been on the right trail, but I must do the wrong
2: call. In a bad place. 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
3: This is a Bloomberg Money Minute. The Bay Area-based biotech firm Revolution Medicines has just gotten FDA approval for its pancreatic cancer drug called Rezonc, which is approved for patients who've already received at least one systemic therapy or are not candidates for such a treatment. A final stage trial showed it nearly doubled the survival rate for patients with an aggressive form of the disease. Meta Platforms has agreed to settle the blockbuster social media case brought by 29 states. Meta was accused of deliberately designing Facebook and Instagram to addict teenagers. The settlement comes in the second week of the trial in federal court in Oakland. Meta has agreed to pay up to $18 billion to settle the landmark case. The tech giant had calculated that a trial loss could have cost them, including penalties, as much as $1.4 trillion. A judge still has to sign off on the settlement. Meta platform shares are up close to 2%. Markets are mixed overall, with the S&P up around 0.1%, while the Dow is down 0.2%, while the Nasdaq is up 0.1%. Dan Schwartzman, Bloomberg Radio.
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5: This is John Katsimatidis with the Cat's Corner. Border battles. A country without borders is not a country. I was vice chairman of the Ellis Island Foundation. Bill Fugazi was chairman. Lee Iacocca was honorary chairman. The Ellis Island Well, we wanted immigrants. We want immigrants. But checks and balances. We want immigrants that are going to come to America and they want to work 80 hours a week, just like my father, my grandfathers did when they came to America. We don't want migrants. So let's change the name. There's immigrants that want to come here and pledge allegiance to America, or migrants that want to take advantage of America. We want America to succeed. Immigrants, yes. Migrants, no. That is today's Cat's Corner. I'm John Catsimatidis.
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0: back here to the second half of today's Best Stocks Now show. This is kind of a little war going on between China, WMTC. It's Yangtze Memory Technologies. I'm sure they got a little bit of their technology from Micron and from SanDisk and from Samsung and SK Hynix. They are aiming to overtake Samsung and SK Hynix to become the world's largest producer of NAND. Now, that's important, flash memory, by the end of 2027. This isn't the, you know, the high-end memory chips that cost a whole lot more and are really in demand right now. They don't compete in that market yet, but the lower-end NAND, they now have, I think, a 14% share. They entered the global top three for the first time in Q2, capturing a 14% share of NAND bit shipments behind Samsung and SK Hynix. It narrowly overtook Kioxia. I think that's a KXIAY. I think that's also a South Korean company. But that is, again, that's the lower end. They're aiming to overtake by the end of next year. They want to become the world's largest producer, and they're getting ready for a major Shanghai listing. They're a Wuhan-based company. Where have we heard of Wuhan before? They've told investors and other stakeholders of its ambition during meetings ahead of its IPO. So get ready. Here comes YMTC. They're already making waves. Target. Let's check in on Target. They've got another controversy on their hands. It seemed pretty mild to me, but the market was not handling it too well this morning. I'm going to put a picture of the Halloween costume in the newsletter. Yeah, it's only down 1%. But they have a very controversial Halloween costume that does, it looks racist to me. I'm just looking at it, I go, wow, that's pretty blatant there. I'm surprised.
1: Yeah, it's pretty,
0: yes.
1: I just don't see how stuff like that
0: gets, you saw the picture of it, right?
1: Through. Yeah, I just don't see how that stuff gets through. I mean, you think about, you know, marketing groups and committees. I mean, they have, it's not like one person decision. There's usually a, you know, a number of people and everybody has an opinion. How like stuff like this gets through is just kind of, I don't know. It just doesn't make sense in our world. It seems like, you know, it just seems like,
0: but there's such a massive conglomerate. It's really hard to keep track of. You know, a Halloween cost, all the Halloween costumes.
1: Yeah.
0: Coming.
1: But I still like there still had to be like, I still feel like there had to be five people in a room who, and no one was like,
0: man, that looks good.
1: I don't know. You know? I mean,
0: it does look like your traditional blackface racist kind of thing there. They call it Kids Glows Under Black Light Circus Clown. Well, you look it up. They say that there is no such thing as bad publicity. Think of all the people going to the internet today to look for that picture of this costume. You should probably buy a few of these costumes. They probably
1: Target's had some bad publicity from a lot of different angles.
0: It hurt them badly. Not just bad, but horrible publicity.
1: You got to go back to the, remember the card issue, Bill? Remember, like, it goes back to when they had, I think they had, like, a credit card hack. That was, you know, one issue. And then, you know, then it's kind of, it came into social issues. It came into, remember, all the theft issues. And then it, you know, it's kind of, you know, they kind of had a quiet, you know, 12 months, as you said, in terms of how, you know, how they've, you know, really kind of turned that business around. I think the stock was up, like, 68% during that period. And then, of course, you know, you're one PR fumble away from where they're at the moment. So
0: that's all it takes. Eli Lilly says Zepbound cut healthcare costs in older adults in a real world study. Well, it's about time. I mean, that just is a common sense. So now they're tracking somebody. They look at their historic healthcare cost. Get them on Zepbound, losing the weight, and then they track their healthcare costs going forward. They announced results from a real-world study involving more than 15,000 adults over the age of 55, noting that the long-term use of its blockbuster weight loss therapy, Zepbound, was linked to lower health care costs over time. Well, that would be like saying, hey, going to the gym or going on a diet and losing 45 pounds, that's going to lower your health care costs. It's also going to lower your grocery costs, Barry. You could save money that way, put all your kids on a diet, or just give them a shot in the stomach of GLP-1
1: every Tuesday. I saw a commercial yesterday. Yeah, I saw a commercial yesterday for one that you just put underneath your tongue. It dissolves. It's minty flavored. It's gone from, the shot to just take a little bit, right?
0: So anyways, I am a big believer. I have a lot of people that write to me, oh, you should know about, this is a horrible drug, blah, blah, blah, blah, blah. But I've just seen too many. I have not heard anybody. I've heard people that have had trouble with their stomach maybe when they first got on it. But I've seen too many
1: some burps
0: success
1: and bloating,
0: stories.
1: Right?
0: Too many success stories, and I just think of all the benefits from losing weight compared to being obese. There's no reason to be obese in today's world. I think you can find the funding somehow. Medicare is now covering it in a lot of instances. So I continue to be a big holder of Lilly stock. I believe it's one of the great stocks in the world today, by far the best pharmaceutical stock, even though Merck's got the latest hit, maybe with the vaccine for melanoma. We'll see how that does. Meta. There's another one that's had, it's like Target. He went off into the metaverse and spent a lot of money, and it didn't really pan out. And by doing that, he fell way behind in the AI race. Now he wants to slash his teams up to 60% in order to get enough money to make an AI push. And he's getting tremendous pushback, obviously, from the workforce that is being sent letters, that you're next in line, you're on the chopping block, we need money to... He doesn't say that, but the bottom line is they need money to compete in the AI race. So Zuckerberg... And Meta stock.
1: You know what they need the money for, Bill? Did you see the announcement right before our show started? We had $17 billion settlement in terms of with all 50 states on social media. Right. Now, do kids eventually get that money? Where does
0: I
1: that money
0: doubt
1: go?
0: It. By the way, no, the lawyers.
1: It goes
0: the
1: to
0: attorneys.
1: States. The states get it. Yeah,
0: the states get it, and they can spend it how they want to spend it. But that's a massive. I mean, that's up there with, like, the tobacco numbers, back in the late 90s. That's and the movie's coming out fairly soon of the woman who sues Zuckerberg and Meta. That's an interesting one. Now, I'm waiting for – I think it's out now where the Roadrunner – the Coyote sues Acme because their products don't work, right? The dynamite.
1: Yeah.
0: That's got to be a great. I can't wait to see that. He sues them because he pushes the dynamite thing and it blows up in his face. And he bought it from Acme. So he ends up suing because he's always getting humiliated by Acme products. Moonshot mulls revenue sharing deal with Microsoft. Now, this is interesting because this is another AI company, Moonshot. Out of China. But this is the first one that is going to team up with American companies. They're negotiating a revenue sharing agreement with Microsoft, Amazon, and Alphabet, which would allow the U.S. cloud companies to host the Chinese startup. I thought that we were not going to let in Chinese AI model, not if Bill Gates can help it. And I thought that Trump and the Trump administration was against this, but IPO-bound Moonshot is looking to team up with Microsoft, Amazon, and Google. I still am of the strong belief that in the end, AI is going to be a commodity. Moonshot, I think, is a Alibaba creation, but they also use NVIDIA chips. So I don't know. It's kind of a hybrid a little bit, is Moonshot. Okay, when we come back, Intuit has reported, Kohl's has reported, Abercrombie and Fitch has reported, Bath and Body Works, and Jinko Solar. And the solar stocks have, and J.M. Smucker. Don't forget the jelly stock. We'll be right back.
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4: Hello, this is Michael Youssef with Leading the Way for townhall.com. While I was visiting the Middle East several years ago, a highly placed government official, who's a Muslim himself, asked me a troubling question. Why is the Muslim Brotherhood outlawed as a terrorist organization in Saudi Arabia, in Bahrain, in the United Arab Emirates, in Jordan, in Egypt, and yet allowed to flourish in America? Founded in Egypt in 1928, the Brotherhood's history is drenched in blood. It was spawned and inspired groups like Hamas, Al-Qaeda, ISIS. Now, Congress can designate the Muslim Brotherhood as a terrorist entity. This designation act would finally name the Brotherhood for what it is and disrupt its financial networks. Contact your representatives, senators, ask them to support this bill.

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0: Dan, welcome back here to the final segment of today's Best Stocks Now show on this NVIDIA earnings day. That will happen sometime after 4 p.m. today. Sometimes it happens right when the bell rings and the market closes. And a few minutes later, NVIDIA earnings are out. Sometimes it takes 10 minutes, 15 minutes, usually somewhere in that range, within a half an hour. We have those earnings from NVIDIA, the number one AI stock in the world today by far. Like I say, it's the sun and all the other planets orbit around it.
1: Then get your popcorn ready on that one.
0: Yes, and then we have a company by the name of Intuit, which really, you know, they were a revolutionary. They were a disruptor by very much like discount brokers coming along. They produced the TurboTax and allowed people to, you know, do their taxes at home. I remember when Microsoft tried to buy Intuit, and the government wouldn't let them do it. They stepped in and said, no, that creates too big of a conglomerate. And Intuit has, you know, look, it's still a $98 billion company. It definitely was a game changer back in the day. And it has maintained, you know, pretty good growth over the years in the low 20% range. But all of a sudden, you know, 5% growth this year is the expectation, maybe 13%. So growth is decelerating big time in the earnings, and that's going to hurt your stock price. Stocks follow earnings, and stocks follow earnings expectations. And as growth decelerates in earnings, stock price appreciation decelerates. Their quarter that they reported, their earnings were up, their sales were up 10% year over year. You might say, well, that's pretty good. No, that's decelerating, because you look at the last four quarters, it's gone from 20% sales growth to 18% sales growth to 17%, and then 10%, a major drop and deceleration in growth. The earnings even worse. It looks like they fell off a cliff. Now, there may be some seasonality here. This was not exactly the biggest quarter for filing taxes. You know, they do most of their sales, you know, late in the year, early in the year as tax season comes around. And now you're getting all the people that, you know, file in October. Intuit is down 3.7%. after their earnings report today. Over the last 10 years, it's been a disaster. It really has. The stock has been a disaster. It's averaged 13% per year over the last 10 years, but that compares to the S&P, which is much higher than that. You've got the five-year total return on Intuit, -7.7. It's been a loser as a stock over the last 5 years, which would obviously make me wonder why anybody would own this stock. And over the last 3 years, it's been a loser, and it has been a loser over the last 12 months. It has a performance grade of F+, when you stack it up and compare it to all the other
1: plus.
0: F+. That's just barely kept you from being kicked out of school. Just barely. Yeah. And having your butt kicked by your dad when you got home, or your mother. It was my mother.
1: I don't think that plus helps anything.
0: Dad, I got an F+. Come on.
1: Yeah.
0: I got an F last time, last semester. I'm up to an F+. Now you look, well, okay. Now we look at the deep value. Okay. You have a PE ratio of 14 right now. Well,

0: Well, okay, the market's up around 26 or so, the S&P 500. So maybe you've got, you know, the deep value investors licking their chops here at these multiples that the stock is trading at. The forward P.E. ratio has got to really be pretty low right now. Let me see if the forward P.E. ratio is listed here. I can do it in my head. It's 344 divided by 29. 30, so about 11, 12 times forward earnings and a 14 P.E. ratio. Now, their bottom line profit margin is 15%. Software generally has a pretty high profit margin, but this is very low by software standards, 14.9, very low. And of course, you've got the decelerating growth in earnings, this decelerating growth in sales. I would say they're a victim of AI. There's got to be some way to do your taxes. If you just do a simple tax return, Barry, which in the day I did my own tax returns until the world got so complicated with all the different forms you had to file out. And if you own a business, forget about it. I mean, to do your own taxes is almost impossible.
1: Good luck
0: with
1: right.
0: that.
1: Yeah. Yeah.
0: My tax return gets thicker every year, not thinner.
1: I guess. Oh. Yeah. My only thing is, if AI does the taxes, my thought is, don't you have to pay for some kind of subscription in order for AI to do your taxes? I mean, obviously, someone else could come up with AI doing your taxes versus, say, Intuit. I guess as the consumer, I still feel like I'm going to have to pay for some subscription, whether it's me doing it in my TurboTax or AI doing it for me in something. I guess the point is the consumer's still paying for it. They're just taking that product away, essentially.
0: Well,
1: from
0: it must be a lot cheaper to do it with AI.
1: Yeah.
0: I don't know.
1: Yeah.
0: But something, I'm just guessing that's, I haven't read. I'm sure they'll come out. I'm sure they have their excuses as to why they had such a terrible quarter. And I would have to think that along with Salesforce and Adobe and others that are having their businesses eroded by AI, look at Adobe. I mean, you got to be able to edit photos and whatnot.
1: They'll make you a photo nowadays. You just tell it what to make. You don't even got
0: to
1: give it a picture.
0: You don't even need to begin with a photograph
1: Yeah,
0: anymore.
1: You just tell them what you want, and it'll pop up something.
0: So anyways, we'll end with that. There were a couple of other earnings. Abercrombie & Fitch, ANF, we'll do that one. I'm not going to do it. It was okay, and it's a survivor in the bricks and mortar space. And Kohl's kind of says, we need a plan. We need a major turnaround plan fast. 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
4: News this hour at Town Hall. I'm Bob Agnew in Washington. Major trial involving Meta has ended with a settlement.
5: Meta has agreed to pay $17 billion and add child safety measures to its Facebook and Instagram platforms to end a landmark trial over teen social media addiction and settle claims filed by 47 states. William Tong is Connecticut's attorney general.
6: Meta, Instagram, Facebook, and its peers in the industry, TikTok, Snapchat, YouTube, have for years strip mine the souls of America's children for money.
5: California Attorney General Rob Bonta says the changes will protect children. The deal cut short the trial, which was expected to see CEO Mark Zuckerberg take the stand before a jury in federal court in California.
4: And that is Ed Donahue reporting. A top U.S. intelligence official just made a rare and surprise visit to Russia. More on that from correspondent Willie Nelson.
7: CIA Director John Ratcliffe traveled to Moscow on a previously unannounced trip. Ratcliffe's plane spent several hours on the ground in the Russian capital before departing. It is his first visit to Moscow since taking office and the highest-level trip by a Trump administration official to Russia this year. Ukrainian officials were informed of the visit. Analysts say Ratcliffe may have delivered a message from the administration. Willie Nelson, Washington.
4: The Fed's preferred inflation gauge shows that core prices rose at an annual rate of 3.3% in July. More on that from correspondent Bernie Bennett.
8: Prices consumers pay for a variety of goods and services rose slightly in July, according to the Federal Reserve's main inflation gauge. The Commerce Department reported Wednesday that the Personal Consumption Expenditures Price Index, which the Fed uses as its preferred forecasting tool, increased to seasonally adjusted 0.2% for the month, putting the annual inflation rate at 3.7%. Both were 0.1 percentage points above the Dow Jones consensus. The report also shows that personal income rose 0.4%, while spending increased 0.2%, both stronger than expected. Bernie Bennett in Washington.
4: More on these stories at townhall.com.
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4: Minnesota is demanding that Texas extradite an ICE agent charged with shooting a man in Minnesota.
11: If a judge does not intervene, an ICE agent charged with the shooting of a man in Minnesota could be released from a South Texas jail. Minnesota wants agent Christian Castro extradited after he allegedly fired his gun through a house door, striking a man in the leg and then lying to justify the shooting. Under Texas law, Castro must be released from detention after 90 days, which is Thursday. Minnesota's governor files suit asking a judge to force Texas to return Castro. The federal judge in Brownsville, Texas, says he'll decide Wednesday on whether Castro should continue to be held. I'm Donna Water.
4: The Empire State Building paid its tribute to country music legend Dolly Parton last night by lighting up in pink sparkling lights. The singer died yesterday at the age of 80. The building had announced that 9:25 would be when the lights came out. Read that, 9:2.
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0: Morning, glory, evening, grace, America. I'm Hugh Hewitt, worried about the end of the world today. And let me walk you into this. Yesterday, I experimented with Twitch. I put it on my machine. It's not on right now. And I will not have it on during the program. I'm not going to probably be back on it ever. But I wanted to see, what are they doing? It's a gaming center. Why is Hassan Piker? And Harley, who is running our, is educating me on the Twitch universe and how the fact that he's got 3 million Twitch followers doesn't mean concurrent live followers, typically around 25,000, which is really a minuscule kind of audience. But then I go on during the break to see what's going on in the news, and Saul Sadka is a pretty good ex-poster and a pretty serious man, writes, the world's top video gamer streamer, Zach Hoyt, who posts under Asmongold, continues ripping apart Hassan Piker for his open hatred of the Western Jews to his audience of millions of Zoomers. To be fair, the stated goal of multiple Islamic terrorist groups, he said, is to kill all the Jews. I mean, there's some validity in this, right? I mean, like, if you're a Jew, so this is the thing. The Jews got driven out of a lot of other countries in the Middle East, and they're like, well, we all got put in Israel. And they say, well, we don't hate Jews, we just hate Israel, which is where we put all the Jews. That's not particularly bright either. All right. The history of Zionism begins in the 19th century with Theodor Herzl, and Herzl kind of saw what was coming. I'm going to give you the short, condensed version from a Gentile, all right? Not a Jew. I just happen to know something about history. And Herzl and Jews from all around the world got together, I think, in the first International Zionist Congress was in Switzerland, I think. And they would get together every year, and they'd say, what are we going to do? We have pogroms, like, annually in Russia, and the Tsar sends his Cossacks to kill us, and there are lots of pogroms in Poland, and then there are civilized countries like Germany where the Jews are somewhat assimilated, and a lot of Jews come to America, but generally they want to get a homeland back. And they persuade the British government, which issues the Balfour Declaration, that the Jews need a homeland, and they are the ancient people of Judea and Samaria, and so we're going to put it there because we're in the middle of a war with the Ottoman Empire, based in Turkey, and the Ottoman Empire runs the Middle East at that time, and the lands that would become, again, Israel, and the lands that would become, again, Syria, and the lands that would become, again, Iraq, and all that modern state. After World War I, the Ottoman Empire collapses, and Westerners draw the maps, French and Brits primarily, peace and all peace. And they draw a map, and they put in there a future Jewish state, boundaries to be determined. And they give the British a mandate called Mandatory Palestine. You figure out where to put the Jews and where to put the Palestinians and the Jordanians. And there are a bunch of maps, iteration after iteration after iteration, committee after committee after committee. Finally, a UN committee comes up with a postage-sized stamp of a country, and the Jews say, we'll take it. Ben-Gurion, we'll take it, whatever you want. The Arabs don't want the Jews in the Middle East. They don't want a Jewish state. So every Arab nation declares war on Israel in 1948, and in 1948, Israel wins. And then begins their long effort to make the desert bloom. Extraordinary story. The history of Israel is an extraordinary story. It begins in 1948, but it actually precedes that in Mandatory Palestine. The Jews never wholly left the Promised Land. There were always some Jews in and around Jerusalem. Mostly, though, they had dispersed around the world in the diaspora. And the founding of the State of Israel is the calling in of everyone. There's no place to go in Europe, right? They're all dead in Europe, except for those in the displaced persons camp, murdered by the Nazis. They don't want to be in the Soviet Union, which is anti-Jewish as well, anti-Semitic through and through. And after the 1948 war, all of the Arab countries expel their Jews. And where do the Jews go? They go to this little postage stamp of a country, Israel. Well, that postage stamp of a country, Israel, is bordered by Jordan and Egypt. And in 1967, Gamal Abdel Nasser gets ready to make war and destroy. There's a war in between 1956 that's neither here nor there. It made Eisenhower mad, but doesn't matter. 1967, Nasser intends to destroy the Jewish state, and he mobilizes the Egyptian army to go and destroy Israel. But the Six-Day War happens, and Israel just blitzkriegs through all of the Arab armies, and they take the West Bank from Jordan, and they take Jerusalem from Jordan, and they take the Sinai from Egypt, and they become a relatively bigger state, but it's still small. In 1973, the Egyptians and the Syrians try it again with the Yom Kippur War, and they get their hats handed to them again. So the Israelis finally persuade Egypt, in the form of Anwar Sadat, make a peace with Israel and with Jordan, and they make a cold peace. And as a result, the Muslim Brotherhood assassinates Sadat. Sadat is followed by Mubarak. Mubarak is followed by like a year of Muslim Brotherhood craziness, and now we have Sisi. And meanwhile, the Hashemite Kingdom of Jordan is run by the king, Hussein, and his descendants. Meanwhile, Syria was run by socialist-turned-dictatorship Assad, then baby Assad. Now it's run by a Salafist. We're not really sure what's happening, but Turkey's trying to get in there. So it's a complicated deal. I just did that in 10 minutes. It's a very complicated deal. You have to read, and you have to read a lot, and you just can't live online with gamers. That was a pro-Israel gamer thing that I just put out there. It won't do. It will not do. I worry about the West, because in China, it's a totalitarian country. I'm pounding on the desk. Dwayne will be mad at me. It's a totalitarian country that makes their kids read history and learn algebra. And they put their butts in chairs all day long. And they read, they read, they read, and they have social credit scores, and they're learning. In India, India has, in every year, more straight-A students than we have students in America. And so India is very serious about its education system. Our education system, not so much. I'm goofing around with Bethany about Rutgers, but you can get educated anywhere. You can get educated at home. You can get educated in a Catholic school. You can get educated in a public school. You can get educated at a community college. You can get educated anywhere. But you have to read. All right, that's the number one thing, is that you have to read. If I'm listening, I don't mean to embarrass you right now, right? If you're out there and you're not a reader, I'm sorry. If you have parents who love you, you will have learned to read. All I did, you know, all I could do was read. Part of that happens to come from the fact I am terrible at sports. So I read, and I was a nerd, and I took National Review, and I read commentary, and I read, and I read, and I read, and I took history and political theory as an undergraduate, and then law school is all about reading, reading, reading. Working for Richard Nixon is about reading, reading, reading, and I like to read. I listen to books now. All I do is read, and I'm pleased to say my kids are reader, and my grandkids are reader, and that's the future. They're going to run the world, people who read. And so it's the first week of school for my youngest grandkids, right? So I'm eager. I'm asking them, are they making you read stuff? I had absolutely fabulous secondary school teachers. I was thinking about this in church on Sunday because it's back to school week. I can name every one of my teachers, right? Mrs. Fitting, Sister Columba, Mrs. Was, Sister Benedicte, Ms. Bocone, Sister Norma Jean, then Mr. Santor, Sister Timothy, and Mr. Leshock. And I can name all my high school people, Ron Karenbauer, Fred Hoover, Kathy Santucci. I can name them all, Sister Aloysius. They all had one thing in common. They were well-read people. Well, maybe not Mr. Santor, but he was a good man. You know, got to have a guy in the school. He might not have been, a reader. But mostly they were readers. The sisters were readers. The priests were readers. My Latin and English teachers were readers. Fred Hoover was just a fabulous teacher. Ron Karenbauer was a reader. All they really wanted you to do was read. Because the first 3 years in our K-3, you learn to read so you can read to learn. And hopefully along the way you find a teacher who makes you curious. When I went on Twitch and when I saw what Hassan Piker does and what the other gamers do, I despair. I despair of who's going to run the country, because democracy is not going anywhere. Dummies get to vote. Right? We don't have literacy tests. We don't have reading tests. Dummies get to vote. And I am very worried that what Piker has revealed to, not only is he anti-Semitic and hate-filled and violence-prone, he doesn't know anything. Right? He wears his Mao jacket. I doubt he could tell you anything about the Long March. I doubt he could tell you anything about the falling out with Stalin. I doubt he can tell you anything about the Civil War and about Chiang Kai-shek. I doubt he can tell you anything about the Great Leap Forward or the Cultural Revolution. I just don't think he knows anything. When I come back, I'm going to play for you a bit from CNN last night that goes to my point about Audie Cornish is the host. And it becomes a grievance struggle session instead of an exchange about ideas and substance. And I think it's the future. And certainly, if you're on Twitch right now, you're not listening to me, unless you're in your car or you're watching the Salem News Channel, get off of it. Stop gaming. Go find a book. Go read Trinity by Leon Uris. Nobody doesn't like Trinity. Everybody likes Trinity. Go read a book. I'll be right back on the Hugh Hewitt Show.
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0: Welcome back, America. This is a four-minute clip from CNN yesterday. Audie Cornish is a CNN host. I do not know Audie. I've never been on her program. I've never had any interaction with her. I believe she comes out of the NPR world. And her interlocutor, primary interlocutor, is Jesse Arm. Jesse is a Manhattan Institute fellow, University of Michigan guy, I believe. And they're talking about Hassan Piker. And this goes off the rails in a weird kind of way. And I think it comes because the host doesn't have good hosting skills. Cut number 6.
7: Okay, in Michigan, the Democratic Senate candidate Abdul El Sayed is putting some distance between himself and Twitch streamer Hassan Piker, the left-wing influencer he has appeared with several times on the campaign trail. Now, Piker recently made some remarks suggesting American Jews supporting Israel would make anti-Semitism worse. El Sayed's opponent, Mike Rogers, condemned the comments and called Piker El Sayed's running mate. Now, El Sayed released a statement saying in part, quote, "Nobody speaks for this campaign besides me and my campaign spokespeople. And while politicians and pundits try to make this race about a Twitch streamer, we're going to be talking about gas, groceries, good schools, and health care." The group chat is back. Before we begin, let me just play for you what Hassan Piker actually said on his Twitch stream last week so you can understand why this is kicking up a fresh furor. Here we go.
8: If Jews in America keep putting this idea out there that they are singularly invested in Israel, eventually someone's going to come around and take action. Not against the state of Israel, mind you, but against American Jews.
7: All right, so talk about the backlash to him and the role of these outside voices in campaigns. Because I think ever since the Joe Rogan backing of Trump, all I've heard is, we need a Rogan for the left, from the left. And now they get something like it, and it's not working out so great.
9: Well, when you think about a surrogate, which is a voice that you're using from the outside to promote your campaign, you typically want it to be somebody who shares your values. And so I think the challenge here with Piker, and while I say he's trying to distance himself, is because he's clearly saying, we don't have shared values. This is not the person that should be the surrogate for me. I also want to note that when it comes to Twitch, the way that you engage an audience, the way that you're successful, is by being intense, is
7: yes.
9: by playing into the reward system of your audience in real time.
7: Because you're speaking for a really long time,
9: yes.
7: and they are responding over time.
9: And the way that the platform works, so you can obviously pay to subscribe to somebody's channel, you can reward someone in real time for what they're saying, almost like giving kudos, is it's going to reward you to double down on the things you say, or it's going to incentivize you to double down on the things you say that your audience in real time says
7: right.
9: they like.
7: They're going to come to your defensive stand.
9: Yes, that's why Twitch streamers tend to be, I don't want to say polarizing, but they tend to be very intense and compassionate about what they're saying and their views. When you're trying to
10: you
9: run
10: You don't want to say polarizing?
9: Well, not every Twitch streamer is that.
7: Yeah.
9: It's like,
10: I'm sorry.
7: I think
10: this frame is incredibly charitable. At the front end there, the show was suggesting that Piker's comments were essentially just that anti-Semitism is rising because Jews are Zionists.
7: We played the comments so that you can characterize it yourself,
10: okay,
7: Jesse.
10: So
7: I did not
10: characterize it.
0: All right, Jesse, stop. Jesse Arm is trying to reframe what he considers to be a bad framing because it's very charitable. Because what Piker said was absolutely incendiary and has been condemned by, among others, Hassan Piker, everyone not named Hassan Piker who's commented on it. And Cory Booker, of all people, slapped him down very hard yesterday, as did increasing number of Democrats. So it was a very charitable framing. Jesse Arm is trying to say that it's polarizing, very charitable. And I don't know what gets into Audie Cornish, but let's go back to the tape.
10: That anti-Semitism is rising
7: clear,
10: because Jews are Zionists.
7: We played the comments so that you can characterize it yourself,
10: okay,
7: Jesse.
10: Yes,
0: she did characterize it. She characterized it by everything is a context. Everything is contextualized by your presentation. She read from the frame. She read from the prompter about the framing that they were going to give it. Then Sarah Fisher came in and said, not everyone is polarized. And they're getting away from the substance, the explosiveness of the idea that Jews are calling violence upon themselves by supporting Israel. Back to the tape.
7: Said, hey, here's the clip. So now you have it in your hand.
10: No, but before that, you said that it was about pro-Israel sentiment within the Jewish community is making anti-Semitism rise.
7: It doesn't
10: say that,
7: Jesse. If you're going to come on the show, I need you to listen. I really need you to listen and respond to the things.
0: I've been doing this since 1990. I don't think I have... 1990, like 40,000 interviews. I don't think I have ever told a guest on my program, if you're going to come on my show, you're going to need to listen. I had a memorable blowout with Andrew Sullivan when I said to him, you're not hearing me. And Andrew and I have made up, the most influential public intellectual of the last 35 years. And we just had bad days that day. But I've never told anyone, if you're going to come on this show, you've got to listen. I'm just so astonished by that. Finish the clip, please.
9: I say, because we spend a lot of time writing this stuff, and I didn't use any of the words you just said. And I want to be very clear. Michigan Democratic Senate candidate Abdul Sayed putting some distance between himself and Hassan Piker.
10: Okay, so the distance he put between himself
9: Piker
10: and Hassan
9: recently
10: Piker.
9: Made remarks suggesting Piker recently made remarks suggesting American Jews supporting Israel will make anti-Semitism worse.
10: That's what
9: and
10: I
9: then
10: said.
9: We played the clip.
10: Okay. So
9: do not put words in my mouth.
0: He didn't put words in your mouth. I really have no idea why they are so sensitive about Hassan Piker. I think that's it, actually. He didn't put words in her mouth. He did not not listen to her. He was attempting to get to the subject matter, which is Piker's comment. That's the key. And I think what is revealing about this is that legacy media does not know what to do with Piker because he's an anti-Semitic, violent rhetoric addicted revolutionary, right? That's who he is. And he lives in this bizarre world, and the legacy media doesn't know what to do with him because he has turned the Democratic Party upside down and set fire to it. He has poured gasoline all over it, whether it's Troy Jackson in Maine is losing ground to Susan Collins, whether it's old Sherrod Brown in Ohio shuffling along, losing ground to John Huston. Abdul El-Sayed is toast. If you go to Peggy Flanagan in Minnesota, Michelle Tafoya is within single digits and low single digits of Peggy Flanagan. Hassan Piker did that. And the Democrat legacy media, and I'm going to add Audie Cornish in there, because that kind of a reaction tells me she's the new version of every other CNN host who's just a lefty. They don't have any center host. They don't have any center-right host. She is so worried about upsetting the Pikerites. She writes it very carefully so that she frames it so no one can say she's been mean to Hassan Piker. Hassan Piker is a terrible influence in the country, a horrible influence in the country. He is the running mate of Abdul El-Sayed. He did carry him over the finish line. And Jesse Arm can't get a word in because he went to Sarah Fisher, who downloaded and absolutely drained the Piker comments of their incendiary quality. It is remarkable, the contortions that American media is going through, legacy media, to avoid dealing with the fact that they've got a raging anti-Semite running around on Twitch and destroying the Democratic Party, and they don't know what to do. I'll be right back. I'm Hugh Hewitt.
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13: This is a Bloomberg Money Minute. Wall Street didn't move a whole lot today, with investors being a little cautious ahead of late earnings from AI chipmaker NVIDIA, the most valuable company on the planet and a barometer for the entire AI industry. And with consumer spending stalling in July, the Fed's preferred measure of inflation that same month rising 3.3% from a year ago, stocks ended slightly lower. At the close, the Dow down 114 points, the Nasdaq down 21, the S&P lost 2. Meta shares rose 1%. It agreed to pay upwards of $18 billion to settle a landmark lawsuit brought by dozens of states about making Instagram and Facebook addictive to teens. Now, that deal still has to be okayed by a judge. And President Trump today signing an emergency order banning the purchase or installation of some foreign-made electrical transformers and other critical energy equipment in the nation's electric grid, citing national security concerns about equipment that's made in China. Tom Busby, Bloomberg Radio.
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17: It is appointed unto man once to die, but after this, the judgment. A man's days are 70, by reason of strength, 80. And we fly away. 70 years, maybe 80. I have a great-grandfather that nobody knows. A great-great-grandfather that no one has heard of. Maybe it's time to break the chain, make your mark. History is made by average men doing above average things. You will only pass this way once, and you are here. Make American men great again. Do it. I'm Jeff Toring, pastor of Liberty Valley Church, and we are one of his footmen. 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

0: Welcome back, America. Hassan Piker's making more news today. Yesterday he said this, cut number 7.
1: There are going to be a lot of people who are already questioning Abdullah Syed's sincerity on these issues that will then turn around and say, he's moderating his position on Israel, all this stuff. I don't think he is. Okay. I will say this. I am literally the person that is being dangled. And I'm going to tell you once again, he's not moderating on his perspective on Israel or anything like that. Okay. His reaction to this has always been very good, which is, look, I deal with people that I don't fully agree with and don't fully subscribe to on a daily basis. This is politics. Politics is about addition, not subtraction, right? It's smart. It's the right way to deal with it and then deflect back to the issues because they are the ones who are engaging in the deflection.
0: That makes no sense, by the way. None at all. Other than he's not moderating his position on Israel. Well, Abdullah El-Sayed, who's plummeting in the polls in Michigan. And I'm on in Detroit right now. He's welcome on this program for 3 hours any day. Dr. El-Sayed, if you're listening, come on in. Here's Dr. El-Sayed on C-SPAN, I guess earlier today, cut number 12.
2: I think for a lot of us who've been watching politics over the last 10 years, frankly, before that, there's always this question of, like, how or why are people so angry at all of it? And I think it's because too often when you hear about politics, you hear politics covered as sports. Right, like Hassan Piker is a streamer in California. You would think if you turned on any media that this whole campaign is about a streamer in California. That's not what this campaign has ever been about. This campaign has always been about the ability to afford your groceries in Michigan, the ability to send your kid to a good school in Michigan, the ability to see a doctor in Michigan. Those are the questions I'm interested in answering and asking. So that's what we've been doing across this campaign. And so, you know, I'm less interested in going to the sort of like tabloid version of our politics where we cover this as like who's in, who's out, who's up, who's down, who's talking to who. And I'm a lot more interested in talking to the people in the state who've had a bum deal because of Donald Trump and the politics that Mike Rogers has been the epitome of.
0: This is the bat signal. I'm losing. Help me. He no longer wants to dance with the guy who brought him to the dance. All right, Abdul Syed and Hassan Piker, like this. If you're watching on the Salem News Channel, I just put my hands together. They're absolutely joined at the hip. His running mate, Abdul El-Sayed's running mate, for all intents and purposes, is Hassan Piker. Why? Because there were 1.5 million votes cast in the primary election, and Hassan Piker campaigned in the days leading up to the election including at a streamed pool party with Abdul El-Sayed. And of the 1.5 million votes cast, El-Sayed won by 15,000 votes, less than 1%. All right, so who got him over the finish line to the Democratic Party nomination? Hassan Piker got Abdul El-Sayed the nomination. So if Hassan Piker is your guy, your buddy, your absolute indispensable Robin to your Batman or Batman to your Robin, right up to the primary election, you don't get to put him away afterwards. You don't get to say, oh, that's that guy got nothing to do with me. And legacy media who want the Democrats to win because they, look, bottom line, they want impeachment and they want a trial. That's it. They hate Donald Trump. Donald Trump disintermediated them from their audience. He's made fun of them for going on 12 years now. They want the articles of impeachment, they want the Democrats to win the House, and they want a trial. They do not care about the war in Iran, they do not care about China, they do not care about any big issue, and they do not understand Piker, and they've never been on Twitch, and they don't care to find out what a menace he is to the public discourse. And that's that. 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I'll be here on The Hugh Hewitt Show.
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5: 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And that's not fair. 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That's why we need him as governor.
4: 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Vivek Ramaswamy for governor.
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0: Welcome back, America. Jim Talent was the United States Senator from Missouri, also a House member from Missouri. He is our regular guest. He's on the board of the Reagan Institute. Jim, I want to delve into your political experience here. The El Sayed campaign is coming apart at the wheel. I know what this is like when one of the people I have wanted to win, when their wheels come off and they're in a ditch and they keep spinning their wheels deeper and deeper. Is that how you feel about it? I don't know that he can get the car out of the ditch.
1: Yeah, it is. And the effect on the candidate, particularly a guy who's never been through this, I mean, there's a sense of panic that you have. You begin to dread every interview. Things go through your mind. What can I do to get out of this? And I don't think there is anything he can do because he campaigned with Hassan Piker. I mean, the guy was at his side. So he's either got to denounce him now, which he can't do because then he alienates a huge part of his base, or he's got to defend him, which means he's talking about Hassan Piker rather than what he wants to talk about. Or he can do what he's trying to do, which is to try and pivot everything away from Hassan Piker. But that just looks desperate. So there's really no options. He's kind of behind the eight ball, and I can't say I feel sorry for him.
0: Well, he's got 70 days of hell in front of him, right? People have to break this down. They got to get up every morning. They got to do four events. They got to make calls for money. And everyone's going to talk to him about Piker, as you just said. And I wonder, does it show, do you think the polls have collapsed? Is that why he went on Jesse Waters?
1: I'm sure he's looking at numbers that are going in the wrong direction. I mean, look, if you're a president, you can try and change the tone by doing something big, right? But when you're a candidate for the Senate, you're kind of at the mercy of the outside environment. What he needs is for something to happen that shifts the attention away from the questions that have been asked to this point. Then maybe he can do something. He can, you know, some big national event that he can start commenting on and people will stop asking questions. But I don't know. It's a tough position to be in. I was in situations where, you know, the numbers weren't good. I was never in a situation where I campaigned with an anti-Semite and a supporter of Islamic terrorists. So I don't really know what advice to give El Sayed if he were to call me up and ask for it.
0: Well, let's talk about advice to your, I don't know how many of your friends are still in the Senate, are Democrats, but Cory Booker last night, who's got aspirations to be president of the United States, and he's got some talent. He slapped down Hassan Piker hard by name, distinguishing himself from Hakeem Jeffries and other Democrats who want to denounce the idea that Jews are calling violence down on themselves by supporting Israel. They got it. They want just Cory Booker just cut him off at the knees. If you're advising one of your old friends who's still in the Senate, what do you tell them to do about Hassan Piker?
1: Yeah, I think that was pretty good advice, particularly for a guy who wants to be president. Now, if you don't want to be president, you just stay away from the subject. The raw, I'm not talking about right and wrong here, you. I mean, everybody
0: right.
1: ought to be doing
0: Correct.
1: What John Fetterman is doing, which is just denouncing all this in the party to get out of it, to do what Ted Cruz did in a situation that was much less difficult because the Republicans aren't infested with this the way the Democrats are. But if you want to run for president, I think it's a smart move on Booker's part. And the reason is because if El Sayed goes down and it looks like he is going down, then Piker is probably going to get blamed. And then even his supporters, even people who've been part of his base, are going to start running away from it a little bit. So it'll look like Booker got ahead of the wave. It's a gamble, but I think it's probably a smart gamble on his part.
0: If you're Rahm Emanuel and you want to run in the very dusty and overgrown trail marked Bill Clinton, triangulation, what do you do?
1: You repeat what Emanuel has been saying. You try to do it in a way that doesn't alienate people. In other words, you lay a basis for being able to claim afterwards that you were right when you said that if the party went down this angle of anti-Semitism, radicalism, etc., it would get rejected by the American people, which it will. That may not happen in these midterms, but if they go into the 2028 elections running on socialism or running on anti-Semitism or running on any of this radical stuff, they're going to get rejected. So that's, if you're Emanuel, you lay the basis for being able to claim afterwards that you were right all along.
0: Jim, I've been doing the boomer thing and fretting about kids online watching other people play games on Twitch. I went on Twitch yesterday and investigate. It's a nightmare, right? There, it's like an attention deficit disorder factory. What do we do about that?
1: Well, I think there are pockets of kids who are not okay. You know the old phrase, the kids are not okay. I think there's pockets of them who are not okay. I mean, a lot of them are self-reporting mental illness, et cetera, and everybody's trying to chase down the cause of it. There are some solid... Here's what I would say. If there's something we can do that takes a piece out of the problem and we're reasonably convinced it's actually going to do that thing. So this proposal, which Jonathan Haidt and others have made, that we ought to get these smartphones out of the schools, is, I think, very worthy. In other words, at least get them away from this stuff for the 6 or 7 hours a day when they're at school. There's no reason why they need to have those things then. And there are a lot of states and localities that are doing that so that they free their brain up from this for at least part of the time. That's a solid.

0: in public,
1: with kids, a
0: literate group of kids?
1: No, for two reasons, In the first place, I think a lot of this can be fixed. In the second place, we are still producing millions and millions of really great young people. And every time I nominated kids for the Service Academy, and it was a long time ago, I always had a party for them, and I did it to encourage me, not them, you.
0: Well said. Jim Talent can be followed on X at Jim Talent. Follow me, Hugh Hewitt, to the next segment on The Hugh Hewitt Show.
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5: In this world, there are two types of men. Spectators and spectacles. In the arena, there are thousands in the seats, but only few on the field. In the book of Judges, God told Gideon to, quote, "Go in this thy might." There was no great miracle, no fire from the sky. For 7 long years, the Midianites oppressed God's people. But enough was enough. There was already a way. There was already a man. He just needed to go. I know right now, listening to my voice, there are red-blooded American men that are able and capable to make history. Go in this thy might. I'm Jeff Toring, pastor of Liberty Valley Church, and we are one of his footmen. Come and join us.
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0: Welcome back, America. The U.S. Senate race in New Hampshire, a poll came out from University of New Hampshire. John Sununu in a head-to-head with Chris Pappas leads 45-43. Chris Pappas leads Scott Brown 45-40. And in the Democratic primary, Chris Pappas is going to beat Karishma Manzoor 47-34 if the University of New Hampshire has the correct stuff. If you're going to buy a house in New Hampshire, you're going to buy a house in San Diego or anywhere in between, use AndrewandTodd.com. 888-1172, great sponsors of my program. Andrew and Todd have actually served tens of thousands.

0: thousands of my listeners over the decade plus that they've been advertising on the Hugh Hewitt Show. 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They're wonderful people. Andrew's been in my Bible study for 25 years, and I'm a bad Bible study attender because I'm on the wrong coast now. They're back in California. I've known Todd half that time. 888-888-1172. Wonderful guys. Don't forget, if you heard my interview with Carbon Zero author Craig Stanfield yesterday, you really were intrigued. A lot of you went over to Amazon and got the Kindle for $2.99. Carbon Zero is a dystopian novel, a thriller about what happens when AI goes wrong. When it jumps its sandbox, that actually happened in July. I was reading this book in July, Carbon Zero, and I say Carbon Zero so you can remember Carbon Zero and remember the last name, Stanfill, and you can find it. I think my interview is posted at my YouTube page as well if you want to hear Dr. Stanfill, who's got 80 patents as an AI original explorer of the AI problem. You really will be horrified and fascinated by what AI might be able to do in the near term, actually did in July, jump its controls, begin to burrow into other systems, do things as an agent independent of controls. That's what Carbon Zero is about. That's what that novel is about. And if you'd like to hear more about it, my interview with Dr. Stanfill is over at my YouTube page, Hugh Hewitt and YouTube. You'll like it. I think you'll enjoy that interview. I think you'll get the book, at least the Kindle book, for $2.99. And that's available at Amazon.com. I also want to tell you, please listen to my podcast, Highly Concentrated Hugh. Please like and subscribe, Highly Concentrated Hugh. And please like and subscribe and comment over at my YouTube page for any interview, including anyone I did today and yesterday. I'll be right back. Hour three of the Hugh Hewitt Show, straight ahead.
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6: News this hour from Town Hall. I'm Keith Peters in Washington. Meta agreed Wednesday to pay $17 billion and add stronger child safety measures to its Facebook and Instagram platforms as part of a landmark legal settlement. At a news conference, California Attorney General Rob Bonta says the settlement is a watershed moment.
7: Meta has agreed to make significant changes that will reduce the risk of harm that Instagram and Facebook pose to teen users. Daily time limits and blocks on nighttime use that can only be lifted by a parent, limits on notifications during school hours and overnight, an end to displaying the number of likes on a teen's post.
6: If approved by the court, the deal will stop an avalanche of litigation by states against Meta, although the company still faces lawsuits from individuals and school districts across the U.S. Shrouded in secrecy, there was a visit to Moscow by CIA Director John Ratcliffe.
8: Ratcliffe held talks in Moscow with his intelligence counterparts. The rare visit comes at a time when relations with Washington remain strained over Russia's war in Ukraine. A Kremlin spokesman says Ratcliffe did not meet with President Putin, and there's been no comment from Washington. The Kremlin stresses that Russia-U.S. relations remain in a profound crisis. Their ties sank to Cold War lows after Moscow's 2022 invasion of Ukraine. Rich Thomason, Washington.
6: The U.S. and Canada have ramped up their trade war, hitting each other with a steep new tit-for-tat tariffs. Despite the bravado coming from both sides of the border over the past few days, though, analysts suspect the longtime allies will eventually strike a deal to end a conflict that neither really wants. On Wall Street, the Dow down by 113 points, the Nasdaq dropped 21, the S&P lower by a point. More on these stories at townhall.com.
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6: Extreme gang violence in Haiti has taken lives and raised concerns about safety. We hear more on the story from international correspondent Charles de Ledesma reporting from London.
11: The United Nations says armed men have killed at least 47 people and kidnapped over 50 others near Haiti's capital. This attack, which took place Sunday in Kenskov, is believed to be one of the largest mass kidnappings in Haiti in recent years. A gang leader has threatened to kill the hostages if authorities harm any gang members. The attack challenges the belief that security in Haiti is improving. Experts say the killings and kidnappings pose a major test for the government and police. The attack might also be a show of force as Haiti prepares for general elections in December. I'm Charles de Ledesma.
6: News and analysis at townhall.com. From Washington, I'm Keith Peters reporting. China has a growing problem with prescription drug abuse among its kids.
12: Desperate to cope with grueling study hours and strict elimination systems, young people in China are increasingly purchasing cheap pharmaceuticals online and taking large doses in the hope of numbing the pressure. The country's Narcotics Control Commission has warned that the misuse of pharmaceutical drugs is surging amongst minors, and it's taken steps to limit their access to certain medications without a doctor's prescription. But each time regulatory bodies clamp down on one pharmaceutical, teenagers pivot to another drug, making it a difficult problem to target.
6: The BBC's Laura Bicker. The U.S. government has announced a drought disaster for more than two dozen cities and towns in Puerto Rico as water woes deepen across the U.S. territory with no relief in sight. More on these stories.
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0: Morning, Glory, and evening, Grace, America on QQ. And I'm going to break away from nonstop coverage of Hassan Piker and the dumpster fire he's made of the Democratic Party, especially Abdul El-Sayed, to focus on a topic that has been annoying me for months now, which is data centers. Data centers are an unequivocally good thing for America and a national security issue, and they can benefit the community into which they go. President Trump has a rational policy about them, but still hysteria is mounting around them. So I asked James Taylor to join us. James is the president of the Heartland Institute, one of the country's leading think tanks on environment and related issues. James, welcome. How long have you been digging into the data center issue, and why don't you tell me how you see it playing out right now?
1: Well, thank you for having me on, Hugh. We at the Heartland Institute, we have been delving into this issue for the past couple of years as the topic has arisen. And you are entirely correct. Look, low tech is not the future. And if we are going to be a nation and a people that are going to be utilizing technology, which is a must to be a first world country, we're going to need data centers and we're going to need AI. And we don't even need government to assist them. We just need government not to block them. And so when you have people around the country that are coming out with pitchforks and torches marching against these data centers, what future do they really want?
0: So, James, I want to start by asking you to explain to people what's in a data center and what are the objections, whether or not believable or not, being leveled against them.
1: So the data centers are basically the computing systems, the infrastructure that we utilize, that all American households utilize, assuming you have a cell phone and or a laptop and you go on the internet. This requires a central location in which to have the various servers and all those systems powering the system. And the objections against these data centers, well, first of all, look, we're not a socialist country. No private business should have to justify to government that in a means test that there's a net benefit to society. No, we're a system in which if you want to start a business, you can start a business. But even if we were to go down that path of saying, well, our data centers, are they valuable? Are they worthwhile? The answer is an obvious yes.
0: So I interviewed State Senator Betancourt of Texas last month when I was at the American Legislative Exchange Council gathering in Florida. And he did in his Texas way, he said, Hugh, we've got 350 of these in Texas already. And he went on to explain to me that in one county in Texas with one data center, that one data center threw off more tax revenue than the entire budget of the county prior to its construction. So question number one, is that typical that they are revenue generators for local government? And two, wouldn't it be a lot easier to sell if the local governments rebated the tax revenue directly to property taxpayers?
1: Oh, that is a great question. And we're seeing this in real time. In West Virginia, right now, there are plans to eliminate the state income tax just based off, and not even entirely on, they don't even need all the revenues from the data centers, all the tax revenues, just a portion of the tax revenues from the data centers are going to be able to allow the elimination of the state income tax. It's kind of like a few years ago, I was touring North Dakota, where you have the Bakken Shale Formation and the oil production there. And you see these beautiful state-of-the-art high schools and government centers and parks and all sorts of infrastructure in places that used to be dirt poor. And that's just based on the tax revenue from oil production. The same opportunity is available all around the country. You don't have to be dependent on oil now. Any local government, any state government can garner tremendous benefits for its citizens just by not getting in the way, not putting up obstacles for these data centers.
0: So, James Taylor, I'm from Warren, Ohio. It's in the heart of the Steel Valley, Trumbull and Mahoning County, and it became the burnover district due to deindustrialization. The mills closed, GM moved away, Packard closed. There isn't anything there. If they put a data center in at Lordstown, it would be the biggest thing to happen. But I go back to Lordstown. When GM built Lordstown in the 1960s, it threw off so much tax revenue that Trumbull County built a vocational high school to serve the entire county. Isn't that what every data center is, a gift package waiting to be opened?
1: Absolutely. And on top of that, the majority of jobs being created are even higher paying jobs than would have been the case in your hometown back in the day for GM. And again, it's not very much geography dependent. The ability to host data centers is pretty much ubiquitous throughout the country. So really, unless your state politicians or your local politicians are actively and affirmatively getting in the way, then your state and your community has the opportunity, and your household has the opportunity for these tremendous benefits. And there are really little, if any, legitimate objections that stand up to scrutiny. From what we hear about the various objections largely coming from the left, which is ironic, but even they, when they talk about land usage, compare the land usage of a data center to a wind project or a solar project, which is massively more, or even just to agriculture. We need agriculture. It utilizes a lot of land. We don't force out agriculture because it uses a lot of land. It delivers a tremendous net societal benefit. So do data centers. They talk about water usage. By and large, these data centers now have the ability to have a closed cycle, a water system where they're not constantly bringing in water. But even if they were, you know, compare that to cannabis farms. Compare that again to agriculture. If it utilizes water, if we have a functioning, wisely developed market system for the pricing and delivery of water, it takes care of itself. The same thing for energy usage. These are issues that are not unique to data centers. In many cases, they are much more poignant with other industries, but we don't go after those other industries because, by and large, look, if you're developing a business that presents value to society, you'll turn a profit, your business will stay operating, and again, the mere fact that your business is successful shows that it is providing societal benefit. People want to purchase your goods and services. But the asserted harms, the energy, the water, the land use, simply don't exist, or very, very minimally.
0: Well, the one argument I hear from opponents, negative externalities are real, and they use power, and our grid is old and underdeveloped. The answer to that is use the tax revenue from the data center to rebuild your grid or require cogeneration on site. Doug Burgum, now Secretary of the Interior, told me about stranded natural gas in North Dakota. It can't be developed economically except on site. There are places all over this country, which leads me to the second question. Aren't they just going to move somewhere else if we don't build them in America? Aren't they going to go to Canada or Mexico or somewhere? Because we're not going to stop the world, are we?
1: And that's a great observation, yes. And already China is looking to take the lead in AI. And Lord help us if we're reliant on China for technology. Lord help us if China has an edge. I mean, AI, a cyber attack on America would be devastating. But even more than just a cyber attack, in Ukraine today, we're seeing how AI is being utilized by the military. If we fall behind in tech, in AI development, we are going to have a lot of troubles as a nation. We're not going to have the ability to dictate our own fate anymore. And that is a huge, huge problem that we need to avoid.
0: So let me close this way, James Taylor. The Heartland Institute, tell us a little bit about it. But also, have you seen a measured approach anywhere by a local government to say, here's our tax increment that will be increasing, here's our revenue from this, and here's how we're going to use it, and we're going to benefit everyone? I know one jurisdiction gave $50,000 bonuses to teachers. That's a bad idea. That's picking winners and losers. Just rebate it to the people. What's the Heartland Institute doing to get the message out?
1: Yeah, well, first of all, the Heartland Institute, we're a free market public policy organization. We believe that government should be a last resort. We're here to empower people. And regarding the tech issue, by the way, we're well known and in the past have been quite disliked by the tech industry because we stood up strong. We were one of the few organizations to really fight big tech in the state legislatures on social media censorship of conservative and libertarian voices. We have taken them on in the past. We're not bought and sold by big tech. In fact, we've probably been hated by big tech more than any other organization. But that being the case, I'm not going to say, okay, we fought big tech in the past, therefore let's keep fighting them, because we do need these data centers. We do need AI. And basically, we're looking out for the American people. If it means that an entity that we have fought against in the past, now we're fighting with. Well, you know what? On this particular topic, we need to stand together on this. And then finally, for what have state or local governments been doing? Right now, it's very tough because there's this groundswell of opposition, and it comes from the left and the right. And it's not based on any real sound arguments. I mean, on the surface, people see, okay, energy usage, water usage, land usage, etc. But those concerns really pale in comparison to other industries. So in Texas and Florida, they're taking steps, but they can do better, and we're going to help them do it.
0: What's the website for the Heartland Institute, James Taylor?
1: Heartland.org.
0: Heartland.org. Thank you, James. Keep me posted on this subject. I'm glad you were available today on short notice. I appreciate it. Stay tuned, America. I'll be right back on the Hugh Hewitt Show. I want to introduce you to this week's sponsor, the Hugh Hewitt Book Club, author Craig W. Stanfill and his new novel, Carbon Zero. 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
0: Welcome back, America. I'm Hugh Hewitt. I want to play for you again the exchange on CNN with Audie Cornish host, Sarah Fisher, CNN media analyst, and Jesse Arm from the Manhattan Institute, which has lit up the web. And people are wondering, what was that all about? I have a theory, but first you got to listen to it. Cut number six.
7: Okay, in Michigan, the Democratic Senate candidate, Abdul El-Sayed, is putting some distance between himself and Twitch streamer Hassan Piker, the left-wing influencer he has appeared with several times on the campaign trail. Now, Piker recently made some remarks suggesting American Jews supporting Israel would make anti-Semitism worse. El-Sayed's opponent, Mike Rogers, condemned the comments and called Piker El-Sayed's running mate. Now, El-Sayed released a statement saying in part, quote, "Nobody speaks for this campaign besides me and my campaign spokespeople." And while politicians and pundits try to make this race about a Twitch streamer, we're going to be talking about gas, groceries, good schools, and health care. The group chat is back. Before we begin, let me just play for you what Hassan Piker actually said on his Twitch stream last week so you can understand why this is kicking up a fresh furor. Here we go.
8: If Jews in America keep putting this idea out there that they are singularly invested in Israel, eventually someone's going to come around and take action, not against the state of Israel, mind you, but against American Jews.
7: All right. So talk about the backlash to him and the role of these outside voices in campaigns, because I think ever since the Joe Rogan backing of Trump, all I've heard is, we need a Rogan for the left, from the left. And now they get something like it, and it's not working out so great.
9: Well, when you think about a surrogate, which is a voice that you're using from the outside to promote your campaign, you typically want it to be somebody who shares your values. And so I think the challenge here with Piker, and while I say he's trying to distance himself, is because he's clearly saying, we don't have shared values. This is not the person that should be the surrogate for me. I also want to note that when it comes to Twitch, the way that you engage an audience, the way that you're successful, is by being intense, is by playing into the reward system of your audience in real time.
7: Because you're speaking for a really long time, and they are responding over time.
9: And the way that the platform works, so you can obviously pay to subscribe to somebody's channel, you can reward someone in real time for what they're saying, almost like giving kudos, is it's going to reward you to double down on the things you say, or it's going to incentivize you to double down on the things you say that your audience in real time says
7: right,
9: they like.
7: They're going to come to your defense stand.
9: Yes, that's why Twitch streamers tend to be, I don't want to say polarizing, but they tend to be very intense and compassionate about what they're saying and their views. When you're trying to
10: you
9: run
10: don't
9: for,
10: want to say polarizing?
9: Well, not every Twitch streamer is that.
10: Yeah, it's like, I think this frame is incredibly charitable.
7: Do it.
10: At the front end there, the show was suggesting that Piker's comments were essentially just that anti-Semitism is rising because Jews are Zionists.
7: We played the comments so that you can characterize it yourself,
10: okay,
7: Jesse.
10: So
7: I did not
10: so
7: characterize
10: what the,
7: it.
10: So here's what the comment...
7: Just to be
10: there
7: clear,
10: was, you did characterize
7: I said,
10: it at the
7: hey,
10: front end,
7: here's the clip. So now you have it in your hand.
10: No, but before that, you said that it was about pro-Israel sentiment within the Jewish community is making anti-Semitism rise.
7: It doesn't
10: in reality,
7: say that,
10: though,
7: Jesse. If you're going
10: Piker
7: to come on the show,
10: that's...
7: I need you to listen. I really need you to listen and respond to the things I say. Because we spend a lot of time writing this stuff. And I didn't use any of the words you just said. And I want to be very clear. Michigan Democratic Senate candidate Abdul Sayed putting some distance between himself and Hassan Piker.
10: Okay, so the distance he put between himself
7: Piker
10: and Hassan
7: recently
10: Piker.
7: Made remarks suggesting... Piker recently made remarks suggesting American Jews supporting Israel will make anti-Semitism worse.
10: That's what
7: and
10: I
7: then
10: said.
7: We played the clip.
10: Okay. So
7: do not put words in my mouth.
10: I
7: will tell you
10: in.
7: Right now. It's something that really bothers me because I spend a lot of time trying to be careful for the audience. So if you want to tell me what you hear and what Piker said, let's do it. But please do not put words in my mouth.
0: Okay. He didn't do that. He was saying, let's be real about what Hassan Piker said. You characterized it as this. And I think what Jesse was going to say before the host spun off is, this guy's an anti-Semite, and he threatened American Jews. So let's not sugarcoat that. Why is Audie Cornish, who I don't know, never met, probably pretty good host, never seen her show, don't watch morning television, I'm doing show prep in a serious fashion, I'm reading and listening to podcasts of people who are actually interested in discussing issues and don't take offense, and they just don't take offense. I don't take offense. Here's what's going on in all of legacy media. Hassan Piker has set fire not just to Abdul Sayed, but to Chris Pappas in New Hampshire, who's a DSA-endorsed person, Troy Jackson, DSA-endorsed in Maine, Democrat nominees both, Angie King in Florida is going to bring the whole ticket down in Florida. James Tallarico isn't a DSAer, but he's so weird and left-wing, they're going to have to cancel and pull back every streaming service that makes Friday Night Lights available if Tallarico wins. I think that John Husted is getting spillover effect against aging, infirm Sherrod Brown. It was like Joe Biden without the energy in Ohio. John Husted, a great senator. But what Piker has done is destroy the Democratic Party momentum. I mean, it's all about the crazy wing. The DSA had already made this the story, and then Tallarico elevated the story of the DSA takeover of the Democratic Party. So let me suggest that Audie Cornish, coming as she does out of NPR, is a lefty. All right? She's going to be a lefty, just like almost every host ever at CNN is center-left to way-left. And there aren't any conservative hosts at CNN. By the way, I like them all. They're fine people, but you scratch a CNN host, you scratch a mainstream media, you scratch a legacy media host, you're going to find a Democrat or someone who just hates Trump. And I think they are all in a collective panic about what has happened to the 2026 cycle. I just reposted on my X account. You can go and find it there. Patrick Ruffini just put up the voter enthusiasm numbers. Republicans have closed the gap. Republicans see exactly what the DSA is. Republicans know what happens if the DSA takes over the balance of power in the House. They understand what happens if the DSA adjacent Senate candidates and the DSA themselves candidates running for Senate, like Angie Nixon, and by the way, Abdul Al-Sayed, I don't know if he's formerly in the DSA, but he's DSA. They are going to destroy the United States Senate. Abdul Al-Sayed's a radical. He's so far outside of the mainstream, it's the most radical major party candidate of my lifetime that I can remember. I mean, you found some pretty nutty Republicans, but they weren't against the Constitution. They weren't comparing gender dysphoria surgery with circumcision. They weren't denying that they had endorsed the Green New Deal, which he has endorsed and scrubbed his website, but the RNC has found, the NRSC has found his website. Abdul Al-Sayed is off the map, left wing, and Hassan Piker is his voice, and it's not going to change, and it's making legacy media crazy. And I just point out to you, not one of the legacy media Sunday shows played the Piker stuff. Not one. Why not? They're afraid of it. They don't want Piker's people mad at him, and they don't want Democrats mad at him, and they don't care what Republicans think because Republicans don't watch their show anyway. But the reality is Hassan Piker has hijacked this election. He is the Democratic Party. He is the face of Abdul Al-Sayed campaign and of every Democrat everywhere. If you don't want to empower that guy, Hassan Piker, don't vote for any Democrats. Make sure they repudiate this radicalism, this revolutionary chic, this green-red revolution. Make sure they get repudiated in 2026. I'll be right back with Danny Kletka. Stay soon.
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12: With SRN News, I'm Bob Agnew in Washington. The Fed's preferred inflation gauge shows core prices rose at an annual rate of 3.3% in the month of July. The Commerce Department reported that the Personal Consumption Expenditures Price Index increased a seasonally adjusted 0.2% for the month. Added all together, that makes up to an annual inflation rate at 3.7%. The report also showed that personal income rose by 0.4%, spending increased by 0.2%. Both of those were stronger than most analysts had been predicting. Also at SRNnews.com, the Empire State Building paying tribute to country music legend Dolly Parton by lighting up in pink sparkling lights last night. The singer died yesterday at the age of 80. Meta has agreed to pay $17 billion and add stronger child safety measures to its Facebook and Instagram platforms. This is SRN News.
13: This is a Bloomberg Money Minute. Wall Street didn't move a whole lot today, with investors being a little cautious ahead of late earnings from AI chipmaker NVIDIA, the most valuable company on the planet and a barometer for the entire AI industry. And with consumer spending stalling in July, the Fed's preferred measure of inflation that same month rising 3.3% from a year ago, stocks ended slightly lower. At the close, the Dow down 114 points, the Nasdaq down 21, the S&P lost 2. Meta shares rose 1%. It agreed to pay upwards of $18 billion to settle a landmark lawsuit brought by dozens of states about making Instagram and Facebook addictive to teens. Now, that deal still has to be okayed by a judge. And President Trump today signing an emergency order banning the purchase or installation of some foreign-made electrical transformers and other critical energy equipment in the nation's electric grid, citing national security concerns about equipment that's made in China. Tom Busby, Bloomberg Radio.
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0: Welcome back, America. I'm Hugh Hewitt. As promised, Danielle Pletka joins me. Danny is a senior fellow at the American Enterprise Institute. 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Listen to the podcast she does with my colleague and friend, Mark Thiessen, called What the Hell is Going On? Danny, I want to ask you, what the hell is going on with Operation Economic Outcast? Will it work? Do you think it's going to bring down the regime?
18: You know, look, Hugh, I want it to work because I think economic sanctions on Iran are the right thing to do. I think secondary sanctions, which is what the Secretary of the Treasury is really focusing on, in other words, just so folks understand, that's not sanctioning the Iranians directly. That's sanctioning everybody who does business with them. I think that's the right approach. But right now, the Iranians are not selling oil at all. They're not selling oil in the Strait of Hormuz. And I have another concern here as well, which is I don't know what the aim of Operation D-Day, Economic Fury, actually is. And that concerns me a little bit.
0: There are reports on the web at this hour that a variety of special forces in Iran have been arrayed around a variety of squares. Indications that maybe they're expecting trouble. There is no money in Iran. I mean, the rial is basically down to 2,033,000 rials to the dollar. Do you think they're worried about their own people just having it again?
18: they're worried about that every minute of every single day, all the time. But in January, they murdered 42,000 people. And I think that while this is what I want to see, what my plan, and mine and Mark Thiessen, who you mentioned, you know, my podcast co-host, what we want to see is we want to see the United States take out the remaining targets, and we want to see outside powers, whoever it is, us, the Israelis, you know, anyone who wants a piece of this, helping the Iranian people stand up for themselves and overthrow this regime. And that means funneling weapons to various parties inside Iran. Maybe that's happened. Certainly, you know, we don't know everything that's going on, but maybe that's happened. Maybe that's what the regime thinks is going on. That's what needs to happen.
0: At this hour, crude oil is at $82 a barrel, $82.41 a barrel. That's considerably less than I thought it would be, Danny. Does that tell you that, in fact, the southern lane hugging Oman's coast is open and oil is exiting the strait? Iran perhaps blinded or crippled and unable to threaten the captains?
18: So I looked at the passage through the strait a couple hours ago. There's almost nothing getting through. The reason I think that the price of oil is not up in the hysteria range is for the very simple reason that people are getting oil out other ways, that a lot of the price of oil on a day-to-day basis is psychology and risk. It's not really about the spot market or the cost of oil. And so, you know, I think when people think about this, they also need to understand that it's kind of the lingering threat that's hanging out there that people are worrying about. It's not the actual question of supply and demand, at least not in the same way it was a few months ago.
0: So, yes, we have new pipelines, and the UAE has built one, and Saudi Arabia may be building one, but Qatar is totally cut off, and they're not squealing. All right, so I know a lot of people don't like Qatar, but I'm watching what they say and do, and they're not saying anything. The Prime Minister Al Thani is not saying anything. They're not trying to get peace going. I think they're getting their LNG out, and they're just turning the transponders out. Do you think I'm crazy?
18: I never think you're crazy. I think anything is possible, and I think we miss a great deal. I think these guys have trafficking lanes. I think they have routes that you know, frankly, the regular trackers don't pay as much attention to. But I am one of those people who doesn't trust the Qataris, and I don't know whether you saw the Jerusalem Post reported yesterday, early today, that once again that the United States has offered the Iranians sanctions relief if they just open the Strait of Hormuz and stop threatening. So, you know, that may also be a factor in why the Qataris are laying low right now.
0: All right, a quick 30-second question. We'll go to break and come back with Danny Pletka. Mark Dubowitz and his friends at FDD are warning about an October surprise. Iran lashing out in every direction in an attempt to hurt Donald Trump and Bibi Netanyahu at the polls. Do you share that concern?
18: Sure. Of course I do. Mark had a great piece in the Washington Post about this. We talked for a long time about what their options are. They have so many. A terrorist attack. We're looking at the 25th anniversary of 9/11. A terrorist attack. Pull out of the NPT. So much more.
0: I'll be right back with Danny Pletka because we got to talk Canada and Russia. Yeah, it's a cold day on the Hugh Hewitt Show. We're talking about our cold neighbors. One friendly, one not so friendly. Stay tuned.
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22: 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There are many incredible Christian organizations today which make a positive impact on the world, and Cleveland Right to Life is one of them. 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First, go to mycatholicwill.com/Cleveland Right to Life or mylegacywill.com/Cleveland Right to Life to write your will at no cost. Normally, even if using an online tool rather than going to a lawyer, this would cost at least $80. Then complete the easy-to-use online form, which can be done in less than 20 minutes, and prayerfully consider a legacy gift to Cleveland Right to Life. After that, finalize your will by having it witnessed or notarized according to the requirements of the state to make it legally binding, and that's it. God bless you, and please make your will today on us.
23: I told you so.
0: Welcome back, America. Danny Pletka, the American Enterprise Institute, is still with me. Danny, I want to cover with you the president's trade war with Canada. I have a different view on this. My view is Canada's a free rider. I love Canada. My daughter-in-law is a Canadian-American. My in-laws are Canadian-Americans. I love going to Canada. I love playing football. I mean, baseball and basketball against Canada. I got nothing against Canadian. They spent less than 1.2% of their GDP on defense 4 years ago. They've climbed up to 2%. They've been free riders for a decade. This makes me view the trade war with a jaundiced eye about our Canadian friends' objections, because they're just riding along for free. Tell me why I'm wrong.
18: Well, you know, I can agree with you that they're riding along for free, although they would counter that they participate more than almost every other nation in United Nations peacekeeping activities, and that's part of their contribution, blah, blah, yada, yada. I think the argument, the better argument here is that that's not what this trade war is about from the perspective of the President of the United States. If this were about getting them to cough up more for their defense, I would be applauding him right next to you. But this is part of a series of tariff wars that are frankly raising prices for Americans and not accomplishing the goals that the President has, when he chooses to do so, laid out, whether it's returning manufacturing or it's more investment in the United States. And so, you know, I'm not so fond of the Canadians, I confess to you, but I don't think that this is the right way to go about getting them to behave like better partners.
0: Well, I did see in some of the reporting, Danny, it only made it into like one out of four report. China is an angle here. Carney went over to China in January. He announced that they're doing big deals with China. I mean, you can't be with China and be our best friend, can you? That's just not possible.
18: Well, I would, again, I would say, yeah, I would love to think that that was the reason why, except for the fact that we, too, are being excessively kind to the Chinese. Carney's playing footsie with the Chinese is a disgrace. The fact that he equates, you know, this in a balance sheet and says, oh, well, if I'm not going to be friends with the Democrats to my south, I'm going to be friends with the communists to my east, tells you everything you need to know about Mark Carney. But that being said, again, that's not what Donald Trump tells us that this is about.
0: Okay, it was below the fold. I will admit that. I want to make sure I get your assessment of the Russo-Ukraine war, because the numbers I'm seeing on the casualties and the threat of mobilization and the increase of Ukrainian lethality on hard targets in Ukraine and Putin's spraying of missiles everywhere, what are we heading for, Danny, after 4 years? What do you think is going on there?
18: Look, this is a conversation we needed to have so long ago. We needed to be helping the Ukrainians. They showed incredible resilience and innovation in developing their drones, but they need missile defenses, and we don't have enough missile defenses right now, and so we can't supply them. The Europeans can't supply them, and so we're seeing a lot more people die. Maybe that's what Ratcliffe was doing in Moscow. What do you think he was doing there? I have
0: no idea. That not many of my listeners will know. The director of the CIA flew off to Russia 2 days ago, and he's the quietest member of the cabinet, right? I've heard people say he's the most effective member of the cabinet. Nobody knows what John Ratcliffe is up to. I guess that's what you want your spook to do, right?
18: I just hope that part of what he's doing is trying to advance some sort of peace that isn't about Russia eating up Ukraine, because, yeah, we are seeing increased lethality. You're right. It, just as the Ukrainians are really stepping up their ability to kill Russian troops, the Russians are wantonly taking out Ukrainian civilians, and this is unsustainable.
0: Except it's gone for 4 years. I hope it is unsustainable.
18: Yeah.
0: Danny, I want to close by asking you about data centers. I opened the hour talking with data centers. I'm a big fan of data centers. I think it's crazy. I think the Chinese propagandists are poisoning our information wells on data centers, and they're extraordinarily beneficial to the communities in which they are placed. Do you think that we're going to allow Chinese communist propaganda to stop us from being competitive in the AI race?
18: You know, look, it takes two sides for a fight like this. You are so right. And all of our tech world has been so inept. You know, where we look at the Chinese on TikTok and how they manage to influence our politics and our political debates, and yet our tech companies seem incapable of taking this fight back to them. You're totally right. Data centers are incredible tax boons to communities that can build schools and gyms and lower taxes and help people. It's craziness to see how people have changed their opinions based on propaganda.
0: You know, you just hit the number one thing: lower taxes. If every local government that had an AI application for a data center in front of them said, okay, the increment here on taxes to the local government is going to be 50%, we're going to rebate that to property tax payers. We're not going to use that. We're not going to expand services. One jurisdiction gave $50,000 bonuses to teachers. Sound nice. Actually doesn't move the ball. If they used it to reduce taxes, do you think people would stand up against and say, we don't want that data center?
18: Absolutely not. I mean, the idea that people would rather have a coal plant than a data center is insanity. This is a fail on the part of people who build these and who need them to give us the very tools that we love using. I have to say it again. It is a triumph of enemy propaganda.
0: Have you and Mark covered this yet on what the hell is going on? Because we really do have to start focusing our attention on the... We need data centers. We need them everywhere. They're good for communities, and we're losing the propaganda war. Have you guys done it yet?
18: You're totally right. No, we haven't, and we need to. You're totally right, and I'm going to tell Mark that next time we talk, which is probably in about 5 minutes.
0: So. And who is the AEI czar? We have a minute. Who runs, like, data center think tank central in America? I had on the Heartland Institute's James Taylor today. Who else does this?
18: You know, it's a great question, and especially being a national security person, I don't see it as much, and I really don't feel like we're seeing a good argument. I think the Free Press has done a really good job. There's been some great stuff in National Review,

0: Just 2 weeks before his tragic assassination, Charlie Kirk sat down for one of his final interviews to wrestle with a timeless question. Does God still speak today? That conversation became the foundation for a powerful and provocative new documentary, Can You Hear Me Now?, that explores prophecy, faith, scripture, history, and the role believers are called to play in our culture today. 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
3: Foundations of Freedom, a look at America's founding principles and the leaders who shaped our nation.
4: Near the end of the Revolutionary War, George Washington received a letter from one of his own officers. Colonel Louis Nicola suggested that America might be better served by a monarchy, with Washington himself as king. Washington firmly rejected the idea. He had spent years leading Americans in a fight for independence from a monarchy. He would not see that victory end with America creating a king of its own. He understood that the cause of the revolution was greater than any one man. His example reminds us that power can be offered, earned, or taken. But character determines whether we use it for ourselves or remain faithful to something greater.
5: WHK.
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0: Welcome back, America. I'm Hugh Hewitt. I want you to stay tuned to the Salem News Channel. Larry Elder coming up on all of these stations where you're watching the Salem News Channel, most of the radio stations you're listening to in the Salem Radio Network, and our wonderful affiliates. So stay there, whether you're watching on Roku. Any Fast TV has it. Roku, Pluto, Samsung, Amazon Prime, Salem News Channel. Don't forget Carbon Zero. I had a wonderful interview yesterday with Craig Stanfill, who is the Dr. Craig Stanfill, the AI pioneer, who wrote this rather chilling novel about what could go wrong, right? What could go wrong with AI? Here I was just talking with Danny Pletka about how we need data centers everywhere. Well, maybe not. No, Carbon Zero is dystopian fiction. It's sort of like worst case, and if you think about the worst case, you can prepare for the best case. Carbon Zero is a novel. It's a page-turner. It's riveting in parts. It is scary in parts, and it's all about AI and mixing AI in with commands from the far left. I talked about it at length yesterday with Dr. Stanfill. It's over at my YouTube channel if you want to go watch that. But I noticed the book shot up to number 4 in science fiction, number 4,000 overall on the Amazon ratings. Because it's a very compelling person to listen to. It's a compelling book to read. Carbon Zero, available at Amazon. Craig Stanfill, Carbon Zero. And the Kindle right now is only $2.99. That's $2.99 for Carbon Zero on your Kindle. You can get the real book at Amazon as well. Don't forget, I'm in the Relief Factor studio. Took it in hour number 1. I'm reminding you in hour 3. I take it every day, and I remind you about it 2 more times. I only got 4 miles in this morning. Had a couple of

0: sales calls with future advertisers. Learned a lot about data assessment and data collection today, but I only could get 4 miles in. That's the downside. Normally, if I'm up at 6, Dwayne was upset because I was texting him about the Guardians beating the Angels when I woke up today, and I forgot he was on the West Coast, and so it was 3 o'clock in the morning when I texted him about the Guardians coming back. They were down 5-0 when I turned off WTAM last night.
1: I wasn't as upset as my wife was.
0: Yeah, stop. We don't need to see that head. WTAM was on the radio, and I got to tell you, when they're down 5-0, I think, oh, okay, 5-game winning streak, that's fine. We'll give one to the Angels. But they came back. They came back. So not every story out of Cleveland this week is terrible. But Relief Factor got me through my 4 miles this morning. And I had a lift in my step. I was peppy because the Guardians have won 6 in a row, and they're playing the Angels again. May even be over by now. I haven't checked. I've been doing the news. 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Thank you, Harley. Thank you, Adam. Thank you, Generalissimo. I'm Hugh Hewitt. Stay tuned for Larry Elder.
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9: 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The State Department uncovers Antifa ties to Hamas in the IRGC.
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9: Welcome to Seculo. It's August 26th. Will Haynes is in studio a little bit later. We are going to have back to school week, and we got a lot of more stuff to cover. And then we have some breaking news I want to get to. The breaking news is, I mean, it came out just in the last hour and a half. Secretary Rubio posted a statement saying this: far-left terrorism poses a profound threat to the United States and the broader West. Today, the United States sanctioned several transnational far-left terrorist networks, including what they call AI, a major far-left tech collective whose services are used by the most active and violent Antifa cells in the United States across the world. There will be no refuge for violent extremists who wage war on our civilization and plot to undermine law and order, destroy critical infrastructure, assault political opponents, or conspire to conceal their crimes from authorities. We'll use all the tools and authorities at our disposal to fight terrorism and protect our way of life from terrorist coercion. That, again, is from Secretary Rubio. At the same time, if you look a little deeper of how this is all connected, it gets a little scarier, even if you will, with who was using this technology, as you have connections now from not only Antifa in Portland, but a push to Hamas and to the IRGC. So again, tech that has really started to influence our world, and we got to be very careful.
7: That's right. So this AI collective, as it's called, not to be confused with artificial intelligence, is an Italian-based group that provides sophisticated tools to left-wing terrorist organizations. Specifically, they give encrypted chats, email, web hosting, secure video conferencing, streaming, anonymity shields, as well as other tech products. And who are the people that use them? The IRGC, Hamas, those type of anarchist groups in, you know, Eastern and Western Europe, like the Czech Republic, Germany, Austria, that have sabotaged pipelines, as well as groups here in the United States, like the Antifa cell in Portland, Oregon.
9: What if the Frog Brigade is part of that?
7: Oh, maybe. I don't know. I don't know if they have encrypted text messaging.
9: I don't know. I like to think about them.
7: But we also have groups like...
9: They're just on a lily pad.
7: Jane's Revenge, the group that went and firebombed a lot of pregnancy resource centers in the wake of Roe versus Wade being overturned. So it's not just transnational terrorist organizations over in the Middle East or in Europe. It's also organizations that are using these tools right here at home.
9: And I want you to understand, you may say, well, maybe I use the same texting service as a, you know, terrorist. How do I know what I'm using, what I'm not using? This is from the State Department's memo. They said these tools are specifically designed to support the operations of far-left terrorist networks built to enable them to organize, recruit, communicate, disseminate propaganda, share target information and tactics, and carry out violent attacks, all while remaining anonymous, untraceable, and beyond the reach of law. So again, this isn't saying, hey, we just happen to download the same app. These are apps that are used or programs that are used specifically to shield terrorist activity. I have a feeling you're not on that. I would hope, at least, you are not accidentally on that app. Phone lines are open for you. I want to hear from you at 1-800-684-3110. What do you think about this when you hear this? 1-800-684-3110. We also have a pretty big update coming out of some pro-Israel Democrats. You're going to find that to be a little bit interesting, as maybe some of the more leftists are a little angry that some of these Democrats are getting put into leadership, including some of our friends. And then it is back to school week. As I said, there'll be a special video presentation a little bit later. Just during back to school week, of course, the ACLJ is, the back to school week is part of our impact match. All donations made are doubled today. So do that right now at ACLJ.org. I want you to do it. But hey, as I said, phone lines are open at 1-800-684-3110. And I'd love to hear from you. Of course, we are in the state of Tennessee. The state of Tennessee is mourning the passing of Dolly Parton. We'll talk a little bit about that coming up as well. Really just a cultural icon who affected all of our lives. And look, we probably wouldn't be living here as well as we are here in Nashville, Tennessee without her. So we'll be talking about that. But of course, we're hitting the main topics today. Give me a call, 1-800-684-3110.
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9: Welcome back to Seculo. Again, we are talking about this really breaking news item that I think we need to pay more attention to than maybe the mainstream media is giving coverage right now, which was Secretary Rubio making a statement this morning talking about a far-left terrorism group that, again, connected to Antifa of Portland, but also connects things like the IRGC and Hamas together using the same technology and platforms that are specifically made to disseminate information, to message between each other, terroristic threats. Threats that are, you know, again, untraceable or are no ways, are all encrypted. And look, there's some positives to having some sort of encrypted messaging system. Of course, a lot of people use encrypted messaging. Nothing wrong with that. But this isn't apps. These are messaging services, applications that are created specifically to really foster terrorism. And when you start seeing the connections between these groups, it does become much more alarming because it's not just talking about a service being used in Iran, a service that's being used in Gaza through Hamas. No, we're seeing it now in the United States, into Portland, okay, where these things are happening. And there's a lot of people manipulated. There's a lot of people who get used, and this is how it happens. A lot of people get radicalized even when they don't realize it's happening because they're using platforms that are unsafe.
7: Well, and once again, as you brought up, these are the entire point of these tools are to communicate with other people that have bad intentions. And that's why this entire designation for this group is that they are specially designated global terrorist organization. Therefore, they will be sanctioned. You cannot work with them, etc. But when you look at this, it really is an extension of what Secretary Rubio has been doing for a while. Remember, there was that ministerial back in July where he talked with leaders from other countries about the rise of far left political violence. We've talked about on this broadcast many times how much the left wing of the party, of the Democrat Party, has converged in many ways with the Palestinian cause, which is also related very heavily to left-wing terror or Islamic terror in the Middle East. That they've become using similar tactics with similar motives and similar goals. And when you hear who's using this same group, this AI collective for these encrypted tools, it does have organizations like the International Revolutionary Front, the Islamic Revolutionary Guard Corps, IRGC, Hamas, Hezbollah, National Liberation Army, New People's Army, Popular Front for the Liberation of Palestine, Palestinian Islamic Jihad. So all the Islamic terror groups that we know are currently causing trouble in the Middle East. And then you come back home, who else is using this tool? Rose City Antifa in Oregon. You're talking about the anarchist cell that tried to overrun the law enforcement training center in Atlanta. Remember, that was just a few years ago. They were using these tools to communicate, to disseminate doxing lists, to illegally obtain private information. All of these tools are used by now this anarchist cell, as well as Jane's Revenge, who did this firebombing campaign against crisis pregnancy centers or pregnancy resource centers across the United States after the overturning of Roe. And they used the tools to publish communiques to their individuals to claim responsibility for violent criminal acts and not be able to be traced back to the individual, to incite copycat attacks. All of these things are facilitated by the tools of this tech company. We talk a lot about, you know, big tech and social media. There's headlines about big tech today. But you also have to think about the more insidious side of tech, not the companies that you interface with every day, the people that are using advanced technology in a way to try and further these terroristic political goals. And what we're seeing is that the left wing of the American political spectrum is more and more converging with Islamic radical terrorism. that there's so few steps in between them of what their causes are and their tactics and the tools they're using, that it is a scary thing when you think about also how little the government would do under the Biden administration to try and stop these things. They said, no, these aren't, you saw in the break video, you saw James Carville say Antifa doesn't exist. You saw left wing politicians and Joe Biden say, you know, Antifa is an idea. It's not a group. No, they are groups of people, and it may be not a centralized group. They may not have one boss. There's not the CEO of Antifa. But that's what makes it more dangerous when you decentralize it, when it's all have their marching orders and they're able to communicate through programs like this, the same way that terrorist groups in the Middle East do. That needs to be addressed. And that's exactly what Secretary Rubio is doing here.
9: Yep, that's right. I want to hear from you. Phone lines are open at 1-800-684-3110. Because listen to this. This is part of it as well. Remember that we're talking about how they communicate. It's also where they take claim and responsibility. So you had something like Jane's Revenge, which again, if you don't remember Jane's Revenge, this was people taking action after the overturning of Roe versus Wade, the Dobbs decision that happened in the Supreme Court of the United States. As all that was happening, you saw pregnancy resource centers. You saw threats made to the Supreme Court justices who made this decision. You saw, you know, those pregnancy resources firebombed, graffiti, destroyed. This is where they would publish their official claims of responsibility for violent and criminal acts. And of course, they would incite and push for copycat attacks, which makes you question where all of this comes from to begin with. Where are the origins of even the threats to pro-life Americans? Is it coming from Portland, Oregon, or is it really being infiltrated from a much, much more sophisticated and darker side of the internet? And like I said, I want to hear from you. Do you feel like this is ringing true to you at all? At 1-800-684-3110. In the next segment also, we're going to play you a special video presentation. Because when we're talking about protecting your brains, we're talking about protecting your phones and everything that's working, we also have to protect our kids. And you know your kids often have devices. They're communicating, whether they're on Roblox or whether they're on, you know, any kind of live streaming or YouTube. You know, they're all on these platforms. And look, I understand there's use for a lot of these platforms. My kids utilize some of them. Some they do not. We have we're pretty strict in our household of what we allow and what we don't allow. That being said, I know plenty of their friends who have good parents who are meaning well. And I know, you know, once you have open access to the internet, things get very, very ahead of you. And you know, let's just be honest. Once you turn 40, your kids who are now in their teens, they know a lot more on how to operate and how to work all of these systems way more than you do. So as much as you want to be a protective parent, sometimes your kids, they can outsmart you. Let's just be honest and truth with it. But it's back to school week. And of course, that back to school is also talking about not just your kids in school, but I think it's also talking about students' rights. And when I mean students, I also just mean kids. Kids' rights, and of course, the rights of parents and the rights even of teachers. You know, schools are a place where kids go. They learn. They engage with their friends. But it's not where they are also pressured, hopefully, to abandon their faith. We know this does happen. We know what happens post high school. We know what happens in the college system. But even in high school and middle school, we know this happens. Officials cross the line all the time. But the ACLJ, we fight back. Our team is ready for you, and I want you to join with us today. It is back to school week. These are not easy fights for a family to take on alone, and thankfully, that is why we are there, and that's why your support matters, because we're never going to send a bill to a parent or to a teacher or any of our clients, ever. It's not how the ACLJ works, because people like you support. And during these special months, donations are matched. This will be the last one until we head towards the end of the year, towards Christmas time. So right now, this will be one of your last chances for a long time to have your donation doubled today. These fights, sadly, can drag on for years, but some of them can be taken care of now because of settled law the ACLJ's had for 40 years where we can quickly fight back. Sometimes it's a letter, sometimes it's a phone call, and it's over. But then there are times in certain cities, and you can imagine which ones, and then sometimes in places you never expect, like in Texas, where we have to take things to court. And you want us to be there for you as well. So I encourage you to go to ACLJ.org. This is where your support makes a big difference during these months. Right now, ACLJ supporters are ready to match your gift, double the impact of what you give today, dollar for dollar. You're going to hear me talk about it quite a bit for the rest of the week because it wraps up here at the end of the month. It's very important. In the next segment, we're actually going to show you some of the work the ACLJ has done directly supporting a parent and a student when they needed it the most. And if you've never seen this story, you're not going to believe it. and you may remember it just from a couple of years ago. It's a pretty wild one. So buckle up. If you got small ones listening, little kids, you may want to, be a little careful here in the next segment, because this is a student who was forced to do something they were not willing to do. Their parent was horribly offended with what was going on. Phone lines are open, as I said, at 1-800-684-3110. We also are going to talk about, maybe in the next segment as well, this pushback from pro-Israel Democrats, who are now going to be taking a pretty lead spot if you have the situation, which a lot of people are predicting, whether you want to predict, believe it or not, we'll find out what happens. If the midterms, if things do not go for the way for the Republicans and you have Democrats in leadership, what is that going to look like for Israel? I think a lot of us are very concerned about that. Well, thankfully, there are some common sense Democrats when it comes to Israel. Some of them are friends, some of their unexpected voices. We'll talk about them when we get back as well. As I said, phone lines are open at 1-800-684-3110. That's 1-800-684-3110. And support the work of the ACLJ today. Do it at aclj.org or scan that QR code you see on the screen. We'll be right back with more on Seculo. Don't go anywhere.
16: We've witnessed monumental legal victories from defending the 14th Amendment and protecting our sacred American right to vote, the overturning of Roe v. Wade, and standing up for the religious liberty of our kids and seniors. But even with the many historic wins we've achieved, the battle is far from over. The attacks on our constitutionally protected rights persist. Countless unborn babies remain in jeopardy, and across the globe, innocent Christians are being targeted and killed across this country and around the world. This fight isn't just the ACLJ's. It's all of ours. It belongs to every American who wants to preserve the values and beliefs on which this nation was founded. None of the victories we've won would have been possible without the unwavering support of ACLJ members and ACLJ champions. It's been an honor to fight for you all these years. 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
17: During COVID, Amy Acton shut down Ohio and banned people from visiting their loved ones in nursing homes. As a result, more seniors died in Ohio than any other state in the Midwest, and they passed away all alone, leaving Ohio families devastated, including Linda Caudill's family.
18: I had to put my mother in a nursing home because she had fallen. A few weeks after that is when Amy Acton shut down the state. My mother didn't understand it. It traumatized her. She didn't know why her family couldn't come visit her. 2 months later, she died. Amy Acton is to blame for this. What happened to my mother happened to a lot of seniors. It happened to a lot of families. Many people died as a result of this, and it shouldn't have happened. I will never forgive Amy Acton for what she did to my family. Ohio can't afford liberal Amy Acton.
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9: Welcome back to Seculo. As I said, phone lines are open for you at 1-800-684-3110. It's back to school week, and we are going to tell you a bit about the work of the ACLJ in just a moment here. We put some special video presentations together. Our team worked on them, just kind of giving you an overview of some of the scope of the cases that we deal with. And we got another big win we get to announce right after you see this special video. So let's kick things off. Let's go ahead. Here's a special video presentation. It's back to school week from our team here at the ACLJ.
20: A 15-year-old girl walks into her theater class. She's handed a script. It's graded. It's mandatory. What she's told to do is memorize it and perform it out loud in front of her entire class. It's a monologue laced with graphic sexual content and profanity. No parental notice, no permission slip, no warning when her mother raised the matter with the school. They did nothing to make it right. She then went to the school district and the school board meetings, attempting to address the issue. She tried to read the monologue herself aloud, but they wouldn't let her. Their reason? It was too obscene for a public meeting.
21: This will be horrifying for me to read to you, but that will give you perspective on how she must have felt when her teacher required her to memorize this and to act it out in front of her entire class. I don't love you. It's not you. It's just, I don't like your or any in that case. I cheated, Joe.
22: I'm sorry.
0: so propaganda. Excuse me.
1: I don't. Thank you for your comment. Forgive me. We're not using profanity. Are you? Okay.
0: That's relevant.
1: Okay.
21: The teacher required my daughter to memorize this and read this pornographic material.
1: This is a public meeting. I asked for decorum.
21: If you don't want me to read it to you, what was that like for my 15-year-old daughter to have to memorize pornographic material?
20: Too obscene for adults in a school board room, but not too obscene to assign to a 15-year-old for a grade. That's when the ACLJ stepped in. We sued Clark County School District, not just for what was done to this student, but for what was done to her family, a cover-up, and a mother's silence for trying to protect her own child.
22: We've been in here for a while. We've survived the motion to dismiss with several of our claims. So that means we now got into discovery. So we're here in Las Vegas doing depositions. We're defending our client this morning from the defense counsel.
23: Imagine the legal bill if you are trying to fight a case out from a 15-year-old, now 18, into another year, if it weren't for the work of the ACLJ and our hardworking attorneys like Christy and her team that are out in Las Vegas, because we do this at no cost to the family because of the members of the ACLJ.
24: If this happens to any other student, they can now pull this case and say, look, these are the facts. This is what happened in this case, and the school had to pay. So my child needs to be protected because this was inappropriate, and we have it on the record as precedent in the courts now that the school had to pay for this kind of action.
20: The First Amendment protects students from compelled speech. Clark County School District ignored that and then tried to keep parents in the dark when they got caught. This case has already forced accountability, but the fight for transparency in classrooms across the country isn't over. As millions of kids head back into the classroom this year, the ACLJ is here to defend your constitutional rights as students and parents. If you believe your rights or your child's rights are being violated in school, we want to hear from you. Visit aclj.org/help. And go to aclj.org/help if you do feel like this. Look, even if you're not sure, we get attached to one of our legal team here very quickly, and they'll be able to go through it with you and decide whether it's worth pursuing. So even if you have a question or a concern of something that's going on in your classroom, your student's classroom, or you are a teacher and you're unsure of even what you're allowed to say or not say, it's great. Great way to connect with the ACLJ. Go to aclj.org/help. We're there for you. That's the entire reason that our team is there. That being said, I also want to share, because that was a couple of years ago, I want to share with you now even another update to a similar situation where art was being really pushed as homework to go research, to learn about, and when you were to dive into some of the websites that they sent you to. And again, we have nothing against art. We have nothing against, I'm an anti-censorship, pretty much absolutist at this point. Like, I don't believe in a lot of censorship in art. But when we're talking about pushing stuff to kids, we at least need to have some accountability here. And there was a assignment made about Keith Haring, the artist who, of course, was a 90s icon, if you will. Everyone's seen the kind of artwork. But when you went to the website just wasn't filled with stick figure drawings and all of these things. It featured what would be largely considered to be explicit, full frontal nudity on this website that they were sending children to.
23: That's right. And some of the students were as young as 11 years old. And it wasn't as though, while they're doing this lesson, the teacher collected select works that could be appropriate because, sure, art is important. Art history is important.
20: I know my kids did a Keith Haring
23: as did mine. But they weren't told, just go search it out. And the teacher even recognized, if you go to aclj.org, you can read all about this as well, that told the students, some as young as 11, some of the things on this website aren't appropriate, and be mature. So when you see videos like what we just showed about the content that was in Nevada or even here, when we fight for students' rights and for parents' rights, it's not just religious liberty. It's also protecting children. And here we are happy to announce that we have a victory. We had to file a federal lawsuit, because even the way that it was handled before we got to here was not great. Like, we sent the demand letter, said, hey, protect these children, and that went nowhere. So we are happy to announce that we have a settlement with them. the details of which we'll talk about later. But this just happened this week where we were able to protect those students, protect their innocence. Yes, we want them to have an education, but we're not talking about even the Renaissance era of type of art that you're thinking. This was modern art that was highly sexualized. Well,
2: this was photography. I mean, this wasn't even paintings or something like that. These were photos of subjects and things that, again, not appropriate for a child, certainly not appropriate to be assigned to a child to go do their research. And when you have those sort of facts that they're going, well, just be mature about it, you know that behind the scenes, someone at least said, maybe this is not appropriate, we shouldn't be doing this. And why is that not the first thing you jump to? Is, okay, you know what, I think we can take a dozen pieces of Keith Haring art, we can show it to our kids, we can explain to them, have them do this assignment without sending them in some, you know, rabbit hole that could lead somewhere nefarious. That being said, again, phone lines are open for you at 1-800-684-3110. We're headed to break. The second half hour of the show, it's available online, aclj.org, YouTube, Rumble, Facebook, whenever we broadcast live. That's 12 to 1 p.m. You can watch the whole show live. That's on Eastern time. You can work your way back from there. 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So you can see our pretty faces. You should do that at aclj.org or again, any of those outlets. The show is immediately archived. So as soon as it's over, you can go back and watch it, you know, within seconds of it ending on all those different platforms. So I encourage you to do that today at aclj.org. And while you're there, you might as well support this work that we're doing here because it's back to school week. I know a lot of you are starting to wake up earlier. Maybe your grandparents now and you're like, hey, we don't got to deal with it anymore. Maybe you're celebrating. Maybe we're the first thing. Maybe you enjoy us with your coffee. But I know for a lot of us, you're getting up now again at 6 o'clock in the morning. You're getting your kids to school. And when you drop your kids off at the school, there's a lot of things that can go through your mind, sadly, in today's world. But one of them shouldn't be whether your kids' religious liberties are being protected, whether they can talk about Jesus, whether they can say a prayer before their meal. Of all the things kids have to deal with in the modern world today, this should not be one of them. Go to aclj.org. Have your gift doubled today.
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2: Welcome back to Seculo. We got to reset a little bit, but some of you have been curious about this situation in from the Democrats I've been teasing. Because you're like, Logan seems to be teasing a positive thing that's happening in the world of Democratic politics. And I think we need to address that a little bit. For those just tuning in, we opened this show originally talking about this really statement from Marco Rubio. It's interesting, technology that was being used to disseminate terroristic activity was not only traced to Antifa organizations in Portland, but also we found out to Hamas, also to the IRGC, all using the same platform, and Jane's Revenge, which was firebombing pro-life pregnancy resource centers after the Dobbs decision. So again, a lot of good company there. But again, it makes you wonder, these technologies, these apps, everything that's working, where the actual information is starting. When you start learning about things like Antifa and they say Antifa is not real, it's just, and it's a thought process, it's anti-fascist, it's not this organized machine. And then you find out there are these messaging platforms that they're all using to organize and do this. And it's not just what's happening in America here. This isn't a bunch of Portland frog brigades. This is real terrorist activity. We're talking about firebombing pro-life pregnancy resources. We're talking about Hamas being connected to it. We're talking about the IRGC being connected to it. And then somewhere down the road, Antifa in Portland, Oregon. So we got to make sure that these are thwarted, and looks like Secretary Rubio is doing just that. So we'll continue that conversation as well. But then in the next segment, Will, I think we should maybe talk a little bit about what is going on the world of the Democrats, because maybe we could tease a little bit about what it is.
23: Well, we see that Congressman Jared Moskowitz, as well as two other pro-Israel Democrats, one being Debbie Wasserman Schultz, were just appointed to the House Foreign Affairs Committee. Now, some
2: sounds
23: of you be
2: normal.
23: Like, okay, who cares? Well, one, this is at a time where you are seeing among the voting base and among the candidates large pushback on support of Israel within the Democrat Party. We talk about some very few names that even remain as quote unquote supporters of Israel. Jared Moskowitz, very vocal about it. But he will also chair, or not chair, he'll be the ranking member, so the highest Democrat on the subcommittee of the Foreign Affairs Committee on the Middle East and North Africa. So the leadership within the House leadership of the Democrats decided, we are going to put the most outspoken, vocal supporter of Israel as potentially the next chairman, if Democrats get the majority,
2: yeah,
23: of the subcommittee on the Middle East and North Africa.
2: And
23: he's
2: look,
23: already the highest ranking Democrat. But that is a big tell that the leadership maybe doesn't like the way the base of the party is going when it comes to Israel.
2: I think we have to take this as a small victory here, because, look, in some ways, we do have to prepare for all options on the table. You can't live with your head in the sand going, well, Republicans are going to win, therefore Israel would be protected. One, we know there's a lot of Republicans who are turning on Israel. And on the other side, we also, again, don't want to pretend that every time there's an election, well, of course, how could they not win? Well, probably because you're living in an echo chamber and you don't understand that there's a lot of people on the other side right now funneling tons of money into a lot of these candidates. And we could see a very real shakeup. Like we've said before, President Trump may have 2 years left on his term, but he may only have 2 months left in terms of the power that he has here. Because come November, if the tide turns, and then, of course, when that they take office early next year, you will see a real stalemate that could potentially happen for President Trump trying to get anything through. But in those moments, maybe there's a glimmer. And maybe it is that you have people like Jared Moskowitz and other people who, again, you're not going to agree with on much. You know, probably 90% of the issues you're not going to agree with him on, but 10% of them is bucking the party's current push towards this anti-Semitic, anti-Israel rhetoric. And I would hope we have Republicans that are willing to do the same.
23: Well, and also remember, Governor DeSantis decided that he was someone that was reasonable, that he could work with, so much he appointed him to a part of his administration in Florida. So while national politics and policy, yes, you may have disagreements on many things, but he's also a very reasonable person.
2: Yeah. So what we need, that's what we got to pray for, that some of these Democrats do, you know, pull out and win here. You have some reasonable people we can deal with. Phone lines are open for you, 1-800-684-3110. We'll be right back.
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2: And lost some of our phone calls. We actually have a bunch of lines open right now. So if you want to be on the air, this is the perfect time to call in at 1-800-684-3110. Whether you have a question about any of the topics we had today.
23: You sound just like the governor of New Jersey. We had a glitch and phone calls went away. You know, we had a glitch and all of a sudden a bunch of non-citizen voters were on our rolls.
2: Yeah.
23: Right.
2: Well, okay.
23: It's always the glitch's fault.
2: Yeah, I could blame it on someone else. I don't know who I'm looking at. I'm looking at everyone in the crew.
23: It's probably
2: you. You should pick one of them.
23: Tim.
2: Okay.
23: It's always his fault.
2: Well, blame it on Tim. So when you call in,
11: there are no bad ideas.
2: See, Tim's got a lot of power here. Phone lines are open at 1-800-684-3110. And when I mean open, I mean completely. So give us a call right now. We'd love to get some calls lined up for the next segment because we have a lot to cover. We also are talking about, this is the 5-year anniversary?
23: 5-year anniversary.
2: 5-year anniversary of the Abbey Gate. Of course, we're talking about the withdrawal from Afghanistan that was really, you know, bungled completely by President Biden at the time in that administration. You remember the chaos that went on. It's hard to believe it's been 5 years since that. We lost a lot of troops' lives at that. I think it was 13 that were lost of Americans. Plus, of course, you remember just the visuals and the chaos that was happening here. And look where things ended up. I believe it's a large reason why you had President Biden lose. Obviously, he did not end up being the nominee, but you know what I'm saying. Why they didn't even pull him? Because I think a lot of people saw that moment and realized we were not living in a competent society when we let something like that not only happen to our troops, but even to the people of Afghanistan. So again, we're honoring that 5 years later here. Of course, we're about to be the 25th of the September 11th attacks. So there's a lot to be thinking about.
23: Well, and on this fifth anniversary marking the loss of our service members and others that were killed at Abbey Gate by a suicide attacker, we have an update. This is from senior advisor to the Secretary of War, Sean Parnell. He gave a press conference talking about when we talk about needing accountability and reviewing things, that is part of what this administration is doing, even though it's 5 years later. We saw that in a lot of the Russia hoax investigations, but even things like this, this had way too many callbacks to like Benghazi, where we didn't get answers for why the security failed, why things fell apart. And this is what the senior advisor to the Secretary of War had to say specifically about the withdrawal from Afghanistan and the Abbey Gate bombing. Let's play Byte 15.
12: We are conducting a thorough review of what took place in Afghanistan, and I'm going to be honest with you about what that's turning up. The deeper we look, the more there is to look at. We are finding things that we did not expect. Recently, my team recovered highly relevant classified documents, material that should have been disclosed, stashed, and hidden away in safes where they would not be found. And after the team reviewed these documents, it became clear why someone tried to hide them. I'm not going to give you a convenient version of the truth, nor will I give you a rushed one. Here is my commitment. We are following the evidence to wherever it leads and to whoever it touches. We're not accepting incomplete or comfortable answers. The American people and the families who sacrificed everything are owed the full picture of how and why those decisions were made, and we're going to give it to them.
23: That's
12: a promise.
23: We hear about this special review panel. We hear about seeking answers. This is one of those that's heavy. Logan, you did a whole series called Revenge of the Taliban about that disastrous withdrawal. You did it in real time. You did it with people that are members of the administration now. And we actually have a clip on that we can play in a moment. But that gives me hope that the people are looking into the right things and trying to find answers, because there's not going to be a good end to that story, especially finding that they have highly relevant classified documents. It looks like people were trying to cover something up, whatever that may be. And we don't know, so we can't speculate, but whatever that may be, it's not going to lead to a happy ending, because we know that 13 service members died in that attack, and that somebody dropped the ball somewhere, all the way up to the president, and the fact that even the way the rollout happened. So it's not as though we're going to find out an answer and then someone can go to jail and everyone's happy. But it is important for those members that gave the ultimate sacrifice that this be pursued, and that changes can be made within the Department of War to ensure things like this never happen again. And I think that is what gives me hope, that people in these executive branch agencies are doing the right thing to try and see how much wrong was done to our service members and how they can adjust and fix that later. Because the foreign policy of Joe Biden was a failure, and the people that failed wouldn't own up to it. They just tried to cover it up.
2: Yeah, I know we want to play a section of this. It's a 3-minute video, so we need to get to it pretty quickly, I believe. This is an episode that we did. Which one is it, Mike Waltz?
23: So this is with Mike Waltz, who's now the current U.S. ambassador to the U.N.
2: So remember, we were doing this in real time. These were not necessarily the number one names you've ever heard, but at that point, this series came out, and we had everybody, really, who became a big part of the administration. Let's take a look at a clip from our series, Revenge of the Taliban, here on the 5th anniversary of the Abbey Gate bombing.
7: Explosion outside of the Abbey Gate, one of the main three gates on the ground there. At the airport in Kabul.
11: Three officials saying that there are U.S. personnel wounded in this attack at the airport in Kabul.
13: Taking a step back, we have to pause for a moment to really appreciate what a disaster this truly is on multiple levels. In ways that I don't think we're going to fully know for some time to come. But it is certainly a disaster from a humanitarian standpoint, whether they're ethnic minorities or women or so many of our allies, journalists, civil society leaders who stood for freedom and stood with us and stood with America against extremism and against Islamic autocracies. It's a disaster from a credibility standpoint. You know, who in the heck in the world would sign up for Team USA right now and put their life on the line and their whole family's lives on the line? We don't leave people behind. And two, we don't let terrorists dictate the terms for when we go get our people. Republican and Democrat members of Congress who were veterans began pounding the table in April. As soon as he made this decision, we said, you cannot pull all of our military assets before you get our people out. And they did exactly that and shut down our bases. We should have been going out and getting Americans, not sending them emails, which you're hearing from Tony Blinken, Jen Psaki, and others. Well, we notified Americans 19 times. Well, when you send an email saying, well, good luck, get through Taliban lines to Kabul, and if you do, then America will get you out. That's unacceptable. And then the other piece, at the same time they were notifying everybody to leave, half of their other officials were saying in the same breath that everything's going to be fine. So it was confusing. The administration did nothing to actively go get Americans and bring them to safety. We're going to get to the bottom of how these decisions were made, whether it was closing Bagram, the loss of billions of dollars of equipment that future American soldiers were going to have to fight through. So there's an accountability aspect. Frankly, I'm a little skeptical under Nancy Pelosi. It's one of the many reasons we have to get the majority back to really get to the bottom of these lies that we've seen coming out and spin that we've seen coming out of the White House. But then most importantly, I think going forward, is holding people's feet to the fire. We are going to see a rise in threats to the homeland. Is getting that, making sure that intelligence isn't suppressed.
2: And again, that is a clip from our series we did now 5 years ago. Again, we're now honoring the 5-year anniversary of when our, sadly, 13 of our service people were killed in Afghanistan at Abbey Gate during the really horribly bungled withdrawal from Afghanistan. The end of the war on terror. And we're talking about that 5 years later, of course, figuring out what we've learned and how things are getting better. And you had a lot of those voices who you heard, including Mike Waltz, obviously go on and be a part of the administration. Tulsi, all these people who did that series. You can still find that series, by the way, on our YouTube channel. It's there. Just a lot of interviews, a lot of in-depth coverage. And really what I wanted to do then was capture a moment in time that what we were feeling, what we were going through. And I do think it's reflective of where we ended up. We also, of course, are just a couple weeks away from the 25th anniversary of September 11th. And look how far we've come since then as well. We're going to continue that discussion and more coming up here. To swerve us back, it's back to school week. We only got, you know, one more segment left on today's show, but I want you to take a moment to think about supporting the work of the ACLJ as we head into a break. You can scan the QR code you see on the screen. It's back to school week. As I said, our school should be a place where not only kids can learn, but when you drop your kids off at school, I know a lot goes through your mind. We're living in a very scary time. If you have students who are in the public school system or private school system, we've seen what's happened, even here in Nashville, Tennessee. The one thing they shouldn't have to worry about is abandoning their faith. These are the little subtle things, simple things that your elementary school, middle school, high schooler shouldn't even have to worry about. And that's why the ACLJ team is here. We can often handle it easily, but when not, we are ready to take it to court, and of course at no cost to those clients. That's why your support makes a huge difference. So right now, I'm going to encourage you, go to ACLJ.org. Our members, our champions, they're ready to match your gift, doubling the impact what you give through the end of the month, and of course, through back to school week. We'll be right back with your calls and comments coming right up.
14: We've witnessed monumental legal victories from defending the 14th Amendment and protecting our sacred American right to vote, the overturning of Roe versus Wade, and standing up for the religious liberty of our kids and seniors. But even with the many historic wins we've achieved, the battle is far from over. The attacks on our constitutionally protected rights persist. Countless unborn babies remain in jeopardy, and across the globe, innocent Christians are being targeted and killed across this country and around the world. 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
2: Welcome back. Last segment of the day. I will take your phone calls if you want to call in. You got this couple minutes to get yourselves on hold. 1-800-684-3110. Let's kick it off, though, with Gene, who's calling in Illinois. Gene, line one, go ahead.
28: Hi. Thank you for everything you do. I'm just wondering what the Democrats think is the...
2: I think we may have lost Gene. She was saying, what will Democrats think when they align with the DSA and terrorist groups, is what you put into our phone screener there. What do they think? Well, their hope is a victory.
23: Right.
2: Remember, these are politicians. They're looking for votes and votes only. They don't really care how to get there. And I'm not just talking about Democrats, by the way. I'm talking about Republicans as well. These are people who've dedicated their lives to, a lot of them to public service, and a lot of them to staying in power. And they are going to go and move with the tide. At one point, Chuck Schumer was one of the loudest voices who was in support of Israel. I would say just until what? The last year, when he decided, let's change that up a little bit. Because why? You saw the tide turning within your own party, that maybe the young leadership didn't feel the same way. And here we are.
23: Well, I also think it's very timely that the very day that a lot of people were talking about the comments from Hassan Piker, where he had said, you know, American Jews, if you support Israel, don't be surprised when some violence starts happening, and basically trying to couch it in language of, like, I'm just warning you, what do you expect to happen? But in reality, it's veiled threats of, hey, you know what's coming if you still support Israel. And the

0: very strong on Israel and against terrorism and against Hamas, which sounds like saying that, like, okay, shouldn't everyone be? They're not anymore. So I think that this this move on this day, maybe it was planned before. I'm sure it was at some point. But I love the timing of it, even if it is just coincidental in this world that we're living in, that the very day that the spokesperson for the radical left, Hassan Piker, made these statements, we see the next day these members of Congress be appointed to not only the Foreign Affairs Committee, but also put in places of authority, even if they don't take back the House, which I think almost everyone in our broadcast is watching is hoping they don't, but they're still the ranking member. That means they are the highest ranked Democrat.
1: And there's still
0: in
1: a likely chance
0: party.
1: That does happen. Let's right. not, you know,
0: yeah,
1: again,
0: the odds keep... are historically they will take back the House. That's how the midterms normally go. And if they do, it will be now someone like Jared Moskowitz, who is the chair of the subcommittee on the Middle East and North Africa,
1: again, at least you'll have...
0: instead of a radical leftist.
1: You have a glimmer of hope.
0: Right.
1: That there's someone there that at least on that issue is on our side. And that's always good. Listen, we are wrapping up. We're halfway through this week already. I can't believe we got here. We are spending a little bit of time today hitting you with a bunch of different topics. We've done back to school week. We've done technology that's involving Antifa. We have done students' rights. We have done victories that we've had. So much is all-encompassing in the world of the ACLJ. And when you support the ACLJ, I understand you are supporting all of it. It's not just, hey, we're doing back to school week. I'm only supporting students' rights. It's all-encompassing. And that includes even our work internationally. That includes our ECLJ, our European Center, our work at the UN, our work at the ACLJ Jerusalem. So when you hear about these stories with having Jared and other Democrats who are at least supporting Israel, know that that's why we have an ACLJ Jerusalem. It's not a Israeli Center for Law and Justice, actually kind of importing our American values and support to Israel and vice versa, and make sure we have an open dialogue and discussion amongst our team. That is why even Jeff Balaban goes back and forth between Israel and New York City or wherever it may be in the States to do that. So I want to first also just say thank you. We've had an amazing month in August, but it's not too late to support. You can do it today at ACLJ.org. Like we said, it's back to school week. And I do mean this very genuinely. There are small issues. There are large issues. There's a lot going on in schools today. There's a lot of concern that's happening, and a lot of it's very legitimate. And we've seen it happen here in Nashville, Tennessee, with violence happens in schools. The last thing I want your kid and my kid to think about is whether they can say a prayer, is whether a teacher can stop them, or an administrator can stop them from saying a prayer before their meal, or reading the Bible, or bringing their Bible to school, or discussing their faith openly, respectfully and openly. Our kids don't need to be dealing with us, but they are. Christmas is coming around the corner. I know it's crazy to think about, but only 3 months till Christmas. Guess what's going to start happening? We're going to start getting emails. We're going to start getting reached out to by people who say, my town square, my school isn't allowing a song about Jesus in their Christmas pageant. We have to somehow still have these discussions. And yes, there are bigger threats to our students, but they have to deal with those threats every day. That's not something that we at the ACLJ really have a hand in stopping. That's something that we have a large, large problem with in this country. So let's protect our kids where we can. Whether that's online, when we talk about the issues we have, and we'll talk about some of that tomorrow too. Or whether that is making sure they can stand up for their own faith and be protected and be respected. And we also call for your kids to be respectful as well. But you can do that today by supporting the work of the ACLJ. It is back to school week. So again, when we kind of casually talk about it, know that it's really important to us. We've been doing it for 40 years here. Your support makes a huge difference too, because a lot of these kids, their parents, they don't have the money to pay for a lawyer, nor they're nervous about their situation and they don't have representation, but we're able to provide that at no cost because people like you support the work of the ACLJ. Of course, here we only got a minute and a half, and I think doing the world, it wouldn't be giving you justice here if we didn't take a minute and talk about the fact that here in Tennessee, it's been all over your social media feed. It's all over the news. Of course, the passing of Dolly Parton, who meant a lot

0: it means a lot to our community here. You know, our kids all know the name Dolly Parton because in our mailboxes for the first 5 years of their life, every month, Miss Dolly sent them a book. To kids, by the way, whether you are low income, whether you are the richest kid in Tennessee, Dolly had the Imagination Library, which means so much, still does. And that's just a small portion of what she meant to society and what she meant to music in general, but also to just keeping our community together here. So she will be very missed. It's really hard to think about here. So again, didn't know her. Actually, I have one story involving Dolly Parton. And you'll have to maybe go to my social media to find it, because it involves me just a year ago getting locked in a bathroom because Dolly Parton somehow was involved in this situation.
1: While it was sad, that statement by her nephew, who was her chief of security, that pointed to the gospel in the middle of it, saying that it's a sad day for us, but not for her, because she is with Jesus. That is, it tells you a lot about her life and her legacy, and we should all be grateful that we had that.
0: Absolutely. Everyone should be honoring our legacy. So we appreciate all of you for tuning in today. Don't want to end on a sour note, a sad note, but of course we couldn't not talk about it. We had to, at least for a minute here. We'll be back tomorrow with more on Seculo.
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6: News this hour from Town Hall. I'm Keith Peters in Washington. A Texas judge has denied Minnesota's bid to extradite an ICE officer wanted on assault charges.
7: A federal judge has refused to order Texas to extradite Immigration and Customs Enforcement Officer Christian Castro. Castro is charged in Minnesota with assault and falsely reporting a crime, accused of shooting 24-year-old Julio Cesar Sosa Celis in the leg at a Minneapolis home in January. Castro is also charged with falsely accusing Sosa Celis and another man of attacking an ICE officer under Texas law and barring extradition. Castro must be released after 90 days of detention, which is Thursday. Minnesota officials say they believe Castro could flee to Mexico. I'm Lisa Dwyer.
6: A Russian hacker group says it's behind a cyber attack targeting Norway's public digital services.
8: Pro-Russian hacker group Server Killers has claimed responsibility for a cyber attack that's affected multiple Norwegian government digital services. Media in Norway reported on a Telegram post in which the group said it had declared cyber war on Norway after the country renewed its security cooperation with Ukraine on August 23rd. A spokesperson for the Norwegian Digitalization Agency says the attack has been ongoing since Monday. The denial of service attacks aimed at blocking services, but the agency says it managed to keep them running. European countries remain on high alert. I'm Marcela Sanchez.
6: Iran will not allow military vessels to transit through the Strait of Hormuz if an agreement it's negotiating with Oman is finalized. On Wall Street, the Dow down by 113 points, the NASDAQ dropped 21, the S&P 500 index lower by 1. More on these stories at townhall.com.
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6: A Chinese humanoid robot set a new 100-meter sprint record in Beijing. We hear more on this story from correspondent Ed Donahue reporting.
20: It happened at China's World Humanoid Robot Games in Beijing. The time was 8.86 seconds, beating its robot competitors and the fastest recorded human time from Usain Bolt. Experts are amazed to see such progress in the humanoid robot industry. Robotic engineer Li Zhangdei says, we don't aim to compete with or surpass human beings. What it does well is taking part in children's education, being a teaching assistant, playing with children, and helping children accept and learn about robots. The record-breaking robot fell after hitting the finish line, a padded barrier, with sparks flying from its waist. I'm Ed Donahue.
6: News and analysis at townhall.com. From Washington, I'm Keith Peters reporting. A new Commerce Department report indicates the U.S. economy remains sluggish. We hear more on this story from correspondent Donna Warder reporting.
21: The Commerce Department says the U.S. economy grew a sluggish 1.5% in the second quarter of this year, but spending stayed strong. Growth in the gross domestic product, the nation's output of goods and services, decelerated from 2.1% in the first quarter. The reason for the lackluster growth was imports, rising at a 12.5% annual pace in the second quarter, a lot of that being computer chips that support AI. Consumer spending increased at an annual healthy 3.4% from 0.5% the first quarter, but prices rose 3.7% in July compared to a year earlier. Donna Warder, Washington.
6: 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From Washington,
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0: In this world, there are two types of men. Spectators and spectacles. In the arena, there are thousands in the seats, but only few on the field. In the book of Judges, God told Gideon to, quote, go in this thy might. There was no great miracle, no fire from the sky. For 7 long years, the Midianites oppressed God's people. But enough was enough. There was already a way. There was already a man. He just needed to go. I know right now, listening to my voice, there are red-blooded American men that are able and capable to make history. Go in this, thy might. I'm Jeff Toring, pastor of Liberty Valley Church, and we are one of his footmen. Come and join us.
25: In charge for a while.
26: Sir, yes, sir!
27: What's the most you ever lost on a coin toss?
28: Larry Elder here, the sage from South Central, the prince of Pico Union, the czar of common sense, the great Eldersky. Don Lorenzo. Welcome to the program. No Victor Crafts allowed because we've got a country to save. So let's get her teed up.
1: Do you want to play rock? 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
28: 888-971-SAGE, 888-971-7243. I am Larry Elder. We are Salem News Channel. We're going to talk about a woman who wrote a book about called The Trouble with Islam and argues that Islam needs a reform. We're also going to talk about Hassan Piker and give you some of his greatest hits. And only now are some Democrats beginning to distance themselves from Hassan Piker. All of this and more, 888-971-SAG. But first, Joel is in Surprise, Arizona. Joel, you're on the Larry Elder Show. Thank you so much for calling.
11: Hi, Larry. Thanks for taking my call.
28: My pleasure.
11: I just wanted to say this. I think it's a little bit too late to ask for reform, but I haven't read her book. But I've gone in this discussion with somebody else, and their argument was, Joel, you're a racist, you're Islamophobic, because you're talking about Islam and you're putting it down. I said, well, the problem is there's all these mosques being built. There's places around the country that have mosques. And then when people try to go ask questions or even go visit, they're under the guard of the ritualistic, to me, ritualistic cult, or they become defensive and angry, just like the 52, 54 nations that are Muslim, that can't even get along with each other. And then in your tease, you also said that there's two countries that are not allowing her book in.
28: Mm-hmm.
11: I mean, look at Saudi Arabia. There's no churches, there's no synagogues. It's illegal to even wear a cross or to display your faith or religion. And a lot of that is happening in America. I would love to read her book. I mean, I will go back and, you know, listen to this recording, but I'm fascinated with how many people are captivated by the threat of talking about Islam or making, you know, distinctions against Christianity and us supporting our own belief. But yet, if we put it in the schools, the Ten Commandments, they're allowing the Quran. They're trying to infiltrate schools and bringing young kids in to put hijabs on young girls, but they're not allowing, and they're changing meals, and airports are having wash stations.
28: Mm-hmm.
11: I mean, why are we accommodating all this stuff?
28: And Joel, you draw a picture of the prophet, you can be killed. I mean, what other religion is like that? You know, we're told that no more than 10 or 15% of the 1.5 billion Muslims believe in violent jihad to destroy America, destroy Israel, and destroy the West. Okay, assuming that's true, we're talking about 150,000 people who believe this, many times larger than our military force. And remember, the Quran was dictated by Allah, by God, through the messenger who supposedly was illiterate, which is why it is the divine verbatim word of God. How do you reform the divine verbatim word of God? How do you do that?
11: And Larry, didn't he marry a 9-year-old prepubic girl?
28: And
11: the other thing,
28: more than one. Yeah, go ahead.
11: Yeah.
28: Mm-hmm.
11: The other thing I want to ask too, real quick, is this: all this stuff with, and I love President Trump and his family, but all this stuff. Why aren't they finding out where these transmissions of the internet, and then the one who supplied all this documentation of where Barron is? I mean, that needs to be number one on the palette. It does.
28: Yeah. Can you imagine how Melania feels about this? I've got a feeling something is being done that we just don't know about. Joel, thank you very much for calling. Christopher Hitchens, the one who wrote the book called No One Left to Lie To, and said that Bill Clinton was plausibly accused of rape by three different women. He was a well-respected liberal, good friend of Bill Maher. He died of cancer several years ago. But here's what he said about Islamic extremism back in 2009, number 52.
15: This is very urgent business, ladies and gentlemen. I beseech you.
5: Resist it while you still can, and before the right to complain is taken away from you, which will be the next thing, you will be told you can't complain because you're Islamophobic. The term is already being introduced into the culture as if it was an accusation of race hatred, for example, or bigotry, whereas it's only the objection to the preachings of a very extreme and absolutist religion. Watch out for these symptoms. They're just symptoms of surrender, very often ecumenically offered to you by men of God in other robes, Christian and Jewish and smarmy ecumenical. These are the ones who will hold open the gates for the barbarians. The barbarians never take a city till someone holds the gates open for them. And it's your own preachers who will do it for you, and your own multicultural authorities who will do it for you. Resist it while you can.
28: Her name is Irshad Manji, M-A-N-J-I. She was born in Uganda. Mother is of Egyptian descent. Father is of Indian heritage. She's Muslim. Canadian-American author. Wrote a book called The Trouble with Islam Today, 2004. Here's what she said in 2013 at the Oxford Union, number 57.
7: Welcome, Irshad, to Head to Head. Thank you very much for joining us. Let's kick off this discussion with perhaps the most important question, because a lot of people know you from your first book, which was called The Trouble with Islam Today. What is the trouble with Islam today, in your view?
8: In a word, Muslims. We are the trouble with Islam today. We have allowed tribal culture to colonize the faith of Islam. But the good news in saying this is that we are also the source of reform, meaning that we can literally draw inspiration from our own scripture, from the Quran, in order to reform our hearts, our spirits, and our beings. And one passage that has been profoundly inspirational for me is the one that states, believers, conduct yourselves with justice and bear true witness before God. And here is the revolutionary part, even if it be against yourselves, your parents, or your relatives. This is a call for moral courage. This is a call to stand up when others want you to sit down. And it is part of what makes Islam as a faith revolutionary in the 21st century, not just in the 7th.
7: It's fascinating to hear you say this, because a lot of your critics, and you have a fair few critics, especially within the Muslim community, their objection to you over the years, my understanding is, that you say there's a problem with Islam, and a lot of Muslims say, and I would count myself amongst them, who say, there's a problem with Muslims, certainly with many Muslims, definitely need some form of reform, change, revolution, whatever you want to call it. But Islam is the religion. Don't bring Islam into it. Where do you stand on this?
8: It is a problem with Muslims. However, Mehdi, let's ask ourselves, what is Islam? Islam isn't some theory. Islam is a way of life, and it is we Muslims who define what that way of life is. And so if we are stopping one another from expressing our diversity, then the message we are sending to each other, not just to the rest of the world, to one another, is that this is Islam. I don't buy that. Tribal culture is not Islam, but we have made ourselves the problem with Islam today.
28: She took some questions. Number 58.
7: Miriam Francois Sarai is also here. She is a journalist, a broadcaster, an academic. What do you make of what Dr. Haladiyah
9: said? Actually, I think part of the problem is that they are going back to those verses. I've just been teaching a course on religious extremism, and the extremists are, generally speaking, politicized individuals who are operating in a framework where the dominant lexicon is Islam. That is the idiom of the society in which they operate. And therefore, in order to make themselves audible to the population, of course they express themselves by reference to Islam.
10: This is a specialist area. When I have a medical issue, or a legal issue, or a financial issue, I will go to the experts. We're talking about spirituality, we're talking about religion and faith, we're talking about the hereafter, and I wouldn't want to allow lay people to start reinterpreting.
7: You're dissing the experts, you're doing DIY Islam.
8: No, spirituality. No, spirituality.
10: Please don't misunderstand me.
8: I do very much understand, and I've heard it over and over and over again. And I remember in Indonesia when this point was made to me, and a scholar
12: certified scholar sitting right next to me, said to the person making your point, sir, he said, if you're going to go as far as to compare spirituality to medicine or accounting, well, in medicine, there is a principle called first do no harm. You can actually sue a doctor for doing harm. Maybe we should be able to sue mullahs too for doing harm.
13: Why are you against expertise, specialism?
12: Quran, you know, it's interesting because the reason I can embrace the Quran is that, you know, three times as many verses in the Quran call on Muslims to think and rethink and analyze, as
28: back,
12: you pointed out, rather than submit blindly.
28: We're going to get back to this, but in the Quran, non-believers have three options. You can convert, pay a tax as a second-class citizen, or you can be killed. We're going to talk more about this exchange she had with this woman at the Oxford Union back in 2013 in just a second. Now, when it comes to supplements, two things matter most. 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
28: 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I am Larry Elder. 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Back to this appearance in 2013 of a woman named Irshad Manji, a Muslim, who wrote a book called The Trouble with Islam Today.
12: Embrace the Quran is that, you know, three times as many verses in the Quran call on Muslims to think and rethink and analyze, as you've pointed out, rather than submit blindly. So by that criterion, actually all of God's creatures, Muslims especially, are called upon to keep thinking. It's not about expertise. It's about remembering, sir, that you are not God and I am not God. And therefore, none of us can claim to have the, quote, right interpretation.
20: Would you get rid of all scholars, imams, mullahs, as you call them, anyone, get rid of all of it?
12: I would help equip a new generation of Muslims with the self-confidence to recognize that they are allowed to think for themselves.
20: No, we understand thinking for ourselves. I've been thinking for myself for 33 years. I didn't need anyone's permission. I'm asking about specifically coming up with laws, understanding verses of the Quran, understanding traditions of Islam, understanding what, you know, ethics, Islamic ethics are. How can every single person just make that up as they go along? Surely in every religion, in every society, in every field of life, you defer to experts, people with specialist knowledge.
12: Well, again,
20: which you and I don't have.
12: Wait a minute. You know, as we found out with the 2008 global economic meltdown, which was not predicted by the experts, experts often aren't experts, okay? So let's stop playing the power game, Mandy. Let's stop playing on the terms of people who call themselves experts and who like to use their power as a cudgel, as a sledgehammer over everybody else.
28: What about the experts that told us all this stuff about the pandemic and about the vaccines? Now, Salman Rushdie wrote a book called Satanic Verses, and because of that, there was a fatwa on his life. And he was attacked and permanently disfigured as a result of the attack. I think he's blind, was blind in one eye. Robert Spencer, who speaks fluent Arabic, has written extensively about Islam, written a number of books about Islam. And here's what he said.
21: Chapter 2, verse 191. Kill them wherever you find them. Are you getting a pattern here? Chapter 9, verse 5 does not say, kill them wherever you find them, but it does say, fight against those who do not believe in Allah nor in the last day, and do not forbid what he has forbidden, even if they are of the people of the book, which is Jews and Christians primarily, until they pay the jizya, which is a tax, with willing submission and feel themselves subdued. In other words, fight against the Jews and the Christians until they submit, denied basic rights under the rule of Islamic law. Chapter 8, verse 39, fight them until religion is all for Allah, which means unless there is, if there are other people of other religions, then you got to keep fighting. So I would submit to you on the basis of this, and there's many, much, much more that I could quote and will, if you'd like to challenge in the question period, I can give you much more evidence. Islam is not a religion of peace. But in the age of absurdity, you can't say that. And yet we are facing an increasingly virulent global conflict on the basis of the fact that the people who read this book and believe it and think that it is the perfect book that was dropped from paradise by the only God, they think that this is what they have to do. Now, this does not mean that every single Muslim is going to do this any more than every Christian loves his enemies and turns the other cheek. But what's in the book is in the book. And those who do commit violence in the name of Islam have abundant textual support for what they are doing. They are able to point to passages of the Quran and quotations from Muhammad and statements from Islamic scholars and clerics to say Islam commands warfare and Muslims must wage war against unbelievers and subjugate them under the rule of Islamic law.
28: Now, there are others who have left the religion who've spoken out against it, Ayan Hirsi Ali among them. But how many other people in the religion have said what she said, that we need reform? How many? And when you speak out against it, as Salman Rushdie did, fatwa, and he was almost killed. He was attacked, permanently maimed. Is there any doubt that there is a problem with the Somali community in Minnesota? Is there any immigrant more ungrateful than Ilhan Omar, who claims she fled persecution in Somalia? Turns out, at least according to something that I think is pretty authoritative, her father was involved in a real genocide. Thug leader of Somalia was committing genocide against ethnic groups there. The whole story of her coming here because she was oppressed turns out to be a complete fat lie. And a large percentage of the community, Somali community in Minnesota, is engaged in fraud. Now, Minnesota has a very popular state fair, and there's problems from time to time, but the law enforcement now are saying that they've never seen threats this serious about Somali gangs. Number 56.
0: We've had gangs coming to the Minnesota State Fair for 30, 40 years. But they've always agreed the fair is neutral ground, and let's all go have fun and respect the fairgrounds. We've had Hell's Outcast, Hell's Angels here. The Hell's Outcast used to hang by the pickle stand. I've been here for many, many years, but we've never had threats of violence like we're having from the Somali gangs. Well, we will have Karen gangs, we'll have some Hmong gangs here, we'll have some extremists on the right here, but none of them are promising chaos except for the Somali gangs. We sent 233 letters to kids that we know have had association with some of the other gang members. And really, it's a warning letter.
28: Now, we've got a problem in this country. Young people being taught that America is an evil, hateful place. That America became strong by stomping on the rights of Native Americans, stomping on the rights of blacks, stomping on the rights of women. As opposed to America has struggled in each generation to become a more perfect union, to the point where, as Orlando Patterson, a longtime professor at Harvard of sociology, who happens to be black and is an immigrant, said America, he said this in the 90s, with all of its problems and flaws, is the least racist majority white country in the world, provides more opportunities for blacks than any country in the world, including all of those of Africa. Now, this is well before Barack Obama became president, let alone got reelected. Well before we've had all these black mayors and black senators and governors. I'm Larry Elder. I can't live without you.
1: I'm so calm. With SRN News, I'm Keith Peters in Washington. A Texas judge has denied Minnesota's bid to extradite an ICE officer wanted on assault charges.
18: A federal judge has refused to order Texas to extradite Immigration and Customs Enforcement Officer Christian Castro. Castro is charged in Minnesota with assault and falsely reporting a crime, accused of shooting 24-year-old Julio Cesar Sosa Celis in the leg at a Minneapolis home in January. Castro is also also charged with falsely accusing Sosa Celis and another man of attacking an ICE officer. Under Texas law and barring extradition, Castro must be released after 90 days of detention, which is Thursday. Minnesota officials say they believe Castro could flee to Mexico. I'm Lisa Dwyer.
1: A Russian hacker group says it's behind a cyber attack targeting Norway's public digital services.
2: Pro-Russian hacker group Server Killers has claimed responsibility for a cyber attack that's affected multiple Norwegian government digital services. Media in Norway reported on a Telegram post in which the group said it had declared cyber war on Norway after the country renewed its security cooperation with Ukraine on August 23rd. A spokesperson for the Norwegian Digitalization Agency says the attack has been ongoing since Monday. The denial of service attacks aimed at blocking services, but the agency says it managed to keep them running. European countries remain on high alert. I'm Marcela Sanchez.
1: Iran won't allow military vessels to transit through the Strait of Hormuz if an agreement it's negotiating with Oman is finalized. On Wall Street, the Dow down by 113 points, the Nasdaq dropped 21, the S&P 500 lower by 1, oil near $82 a barrel.
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1: 888-971-SAGE, 888-971-7243. I am Larry Elder, Salem News Channel. Later on in the show, we're going to talk about the latest outrage by Hassan Piker. And finally, at least one Democrat House member has stood up and said anybody who does not denounce him is complicit. What took so long? All of this and more, 888-971-SAGE. Ted is in L.A. Ted, you're on the Larry Elder Show. Thank you so much for calling.
2: Oh, good afternoon, sir.
1: Afternoon.
2: Oh, my God. What a great topic, talking about what's going on. And you being from L.A., me being from L.A., we all know about gangs and how gangs operate. And what I see here is a double standard. You know, you have people that claim to serve God, meaning the Muslim people, when basically they operate like gangs. You know, we put Salvadorans in prison with a president that's a Muslim for stuff that they're doing. You know, they operate like a gang. You know, that's what the mafia does. When you try to get out, they kill you. And I know this for a fact. I played football with, you know, gang members, and I know exactly how they operate. I grew up with Chicanos, Crips, you know, Bloods, you know, you name it. Mm-hmm. You know, I went to Venice High. And these Muslims, they're not of God. They operate like a gang. And they also teach infidelity. Oh, you can have as many wives as you want. All this is garbage, and there is no level of that faith that is legitimate. I don't, you know, you can put as much icing and cake and ice cream on it and keep decorating it, but it's still a pig. They are giving, free rein to do whatever they want and pimp everybody while they put Salvadorians in prison for the same thing that they're doing. Okay, I've worked with a Salvadoran, half Italian, half Salvadoran, for 15 years. He has a brother that's doing life in Salvador for a murder he did in South Central here, and a nephew. Okay, so these people, the Muslims, oh, it's okay, they can chop heads off, but that's okay. And also, we're not going to listen to your laws. We're going to do whatever we want. We're going to force, kids to be married and all this stuff that is against really the world and is against biblical teachings, that we don't do that, you know. And I don't see Jews operating like that. I don't see Christians operating like that. I don't see anybody but this gang that claims to, we love Allah, you know. And furthermore, they say, oh, we love Jesus, but they don't listen to what the man said. He's highly regarded in our book. But yeah, but Jesus said, don't do repetitious prayer. My Father will not listen to you. But yet they get on their knees 40 times a day. I mean, everything they do is to cause disruption, and they say exactly what they want to do. Even this bad seed acai, they all tell you what they want to do.
1: Ted, thank you very much for the call. I've seen a lot of people. In fact, I saw one this morning. A guy who claimed he was Muslim and that he wanted to find a mosque where he could enlist to engage in violent jihad. And he had no difficulty being told where to go, which particular mosques advocated the kind of thing he was talking about. Let's hear what Robert Spencer had to say again. Number 75.
3: Chapter 2, verse 191. Kill them wherever you find them. Are you getting a pattern here? Chapter 9, verse 5 does not say, kill them wherever you find them, but it does say, fight against those who do not believe in Allah nor in the last day, and do not forbid what he has forbidden, even if they are of the people of the book, which is Jews and Christians primarily, until they pay the jizya, which is a tax, with willing submission and feel themselves subdued. In other words, fight against the Jews and the Christians until they submit denied basic rights under the rule of Islamic law. Chapter 8, verse 39, fight them until religion is all for Allah, which means unless there is, if there are other people of other religions, then you got to keep fighting. So I would submit to you on the basis of this, and there's many, much, much more that I could quote and will, if you'd like to challenge in the question period, I can give you much more evidence. Islam is not a religion of peace. But in the age of absurdity, you can't say that. And yet we are facing an increasingly virulent global conflict on the basis of the fact that the people who read this book and believe it and think that it is the perfect book that was dropped from paradise by the only God, they think that this is what they have to do. Now, this does not mean that every single Muslim is going to do this any more than every Christian loves his enemies and turns the other cheek.
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0: one of Charlie Kirk's final interviews. 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

0: Behold the black face of white supremacy. Here's Larry Elder.
1: 888-971-SAGE, 888-971-7243. I am Larry Elder, Salem News Channel, the black face of white supremacy at your service. Bill Maher was talking about a woman named Melissa Kadri, a self-described white American convert to Islam. She's challenging Representative Adam Smith in Washington's 9th Congressional District, number 10.
2: A few weeks ago, a liberal Democrat named Melissa Kadri, running for Congress in Seattle, was asked why, among the many progressive causes listed on her website, LGBT rights was conspicuously absent. Because, she said, a lot of Muslims do not feel that way, unfortunately. Now here's where liberal sphincters just tightened. Because they heard the word Muslim and have been brainwashed into thinking, oh, some Islamophobic b**** is coming now. No, just facts. And a little honesty to the people who see everything as oppressor versus oppressed, but can't see who actually does a lot of oppressing. So let me ask, is this the progressive policy now? Is Ms. Kadri right? We throw gay people under the bus anytime it clashes with what makes Muslims uncomfortable?
1: I said at the beginning of the program, the secret weapon on the part of the leaders of Iran is not the Strait of Hormuz. It's a large number of Americans who are clueless about what's going on, don't care, hate Donald Trump, see everything through the prism of their disdain for Donald Trump, have not had a serious conversation about whether Iran was close to getting a nuclear weapon, and if so, what should be done about it, who view America because of the way they've been taught in high schools and in colleges and in graduate schools, that America is a racist, sexist, homophobic hellhole that stepped over people. The rich get richer, the poor get poorer. The only way you get wealthy in America is by exploiting the poor. Thus, the large percentage of Democrats, particularly young Democrats, who support socialism. President Trump was talking about far-left extremism in classroom, number 62.
3: And as we remove the far-left extremism from the classroom, we're taking historic action to ensure that every child in America has access to a first-class education. The United States spends more money on education than any other country in the world by double, and our results should be better than they are. I would look at lists where we're rated out of the 40 top nations, we're rated number 38, 39, and number 40 with all the money we spent. But Linda has changed that so rapidly and so drastically, and frankly, it's shocking how fast it's gone under her leadership. 1 year ago, as part of the Great Big Beautiful Bill, we passed the Education Freedom Tax Credit, the largest ever expansion of school choice, and we want... Thank you. And we want every parent to have the power to send their child to a high-quality school that shares their values. It's so important.
1: We've been talking over the last few weeks about the Houston teacher of seniors in high school. After 2 days, found out that his seniors could neither read nor write. As you know, he took a break during lunch, recorded something that he posted on social media. He's crying. Now, these young people are concerned about climate change, concerned that President Trump thinks he's a king, concerned about the construction of the White House ballroom. But having 17 and 18-year-old black and brown kids in a major school district who can neither read nor write doesn't seem to bother anybody. Having 13 public high schools in Baltimore, all in the inner city, where 0% of the kids are math proficient, doesn't seem to bother anybody. Having over 30 government schools in Illinois, most of them in the south and west sides of Chicago, where 0% of the kids are math and reading proficient, doesn't seem to bother anybody. Number 63.
3: From the very beginning of our country, Americans have understood that there's no job more important than teaching our children to become happy, healthy, proud, productive, and flourishing citizens. And unfortunately, in the 4 years I took office, and since I took office, our educational system itself was really, I mean, it was incredibly Before I got here, it was weaponized like everything else in our government. Everything was weaponized against the goals that we all stand for. And under the last administration, extreme ideologies such as critical race theory and transgender insanity were forced upon our children as young as 4 and 5 years old. Transgender didn't work. Students were taught that our heroes are villains. The FBI was used to target patriotic parents at school board meetings. And meanwhile, far too many government-run schools failed at the basics. And you just have to look at the charts. They were failing at a thing called education, with only 30% of in reading and math. That was under the last administration. Under the Trump administration, we're systematically ending every single one of these radical left betrayals, and we're putting the parents back in charge. They're the ones that love our children. They're the ones that should be in charge.
1: The Iranian leadership is relying on TDS to help them win the war. This, for example, is a Philadelphia DA. His name is Larry Krasner. He was elected with George Soros-backed money, number 50.
4: And I'm going to have a paperweight sitting on my desk. You know what that paperweight's going to be? It's going to be a piece of the ballroom after we all blow it up. That's what it's going to be. In an official ceremony, just so we're clear. In an official ceremony, we're going to blow it up, and we're going to get the taxpayers their money back by selling all the pieces as paperweights, and I will have one on my desk.
1: Incredible. Incredible. Here's what we're going to do. We're going to blow it up. I'm going to have a paperweight on my desk. We're going to sell it off to people. Give the money back to the taxpayers. In an official ceremony, mind you. I'm not going to send in terrorists and blow it up. We're going to blow it up officially. Did Hakeem Jeffries say anything about what this man said? Chuck Schumer say anything about what this man said? Nancy Pelosi say anything about what this man said? Barack Obama say anything about what this man said? James Carville say anything about what this man said? Gonna blow it up. The Attorney General had a thing to say. We'll have that for you when we come back. 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
2: Hello, this is Michael Youssef with Leading the Way for townhall.com. While I was visiting the Middle East several years ago, a highly placed government official, who's a Muslim himself, asked me a troubling question. Why is the Muslim Brotherhood outlawed as a terrorist organization in Saudi Arabia, in Bahrain, in the United Arab Emirates, in Jordan, in Egypt, and yet allowed to flourish in America? Founded in Egypt in 1928, the Brotherhood's history is drenched in blood. It was spawned and inspired groups like Hamas, Al-Qaeda, ISIS. Now, Congress can designate the Muslim Brotherhood as a terrorist entity. This designation act would finally name the Brotherhood for what it is and disrupt its financial networks. Contact your representatives, senators, ask them to support this bill. I'm Michael Youssef.
1: 44.

0: to the sage, Larry Elder.
1: 888-971-SAG, 888-971-7243. I am Larry Elder. We are Salem News Channel. Coming up, Trump's big, beautiful bill is giving tax refunds that are 11% more than last year. Average refund, $3,275. Hassan Piker tells Jews who support Israel they are causing a rise in anti-Semitism. A Democrat House member from New Jersey says anyone who is quiet right now about Hassan Piker is complicit. Took a while, but finally somebody's saying something. Nick Shirley says L.A. is providing sex and masturbation clinics for the homeless. All of this and more, 888-971-SAGE, 888-971-7243. About the Philadelphia DA talking about blowing up the White House ballroom, here's what AG Todd Blanche said, number 51.
2: I'm sure you know the Philadelphia District Attorney, Larry Krasner. He was talking about the ballroom, the President Trump's ballroom. In a press conference yesterday, the headline said, Philadelphia District Attorney says, we're going to blow it up when discussing Trump's White House ballroom. Obviously, I hope he was speaking metaphorically. When do you think that this will get resolved so that the ballroom can be built?
3: Well, the ballroom is being built, and it's disgusting that a district attorney in Philadelphia, who, by the way, has a city with its own problems, is so focused on what the president is doing at the White House. And by the way, and so that's something we're continuing to litigate. The ballroom is being built. It's not stopped. And the Supreme Court issued the stay, which allows us to continue to do the work. And this isn't just about a safe, secure place for the president and his family and world leaders. It's also a national security issue, which we've been talking about now for months and months and months. And the fact that you even have a local district attorney, instead of focusing on his own city's problems, his own city's crimes, talk about, quote, blowing it up,

0: is reflective of how divisive and unfortunate the Democrats have made this issue. But yes, we're going to continue to build the ballroom. President Trump has promised that to the American people, and we're going to continue to back him up in court to make sure that it can get.
1: What does she mean? She hopes he was speaking metaphorically. He said, I'm going to have a paperweight on my desk, which is part of the ballroom. Going to sell parts of the ballroom to people to give taxpayers back their money. We're going to blow it up in an official ceremony. What do you mean, speaking metaphorically? He meant literally blowing it up. Hopefully, after people have been vacated, but it sounds to me like he's very literal about blowing it up. Let's hear it again, number 50.
2: And I'm going to have a paperweight sitting on my desk. You know what that paperweight's going to be? It's going to be a piece of the ballroom after we all blow it up. That's what it's going to be. In an official ceremony, just so we're clear. In an official ceremony, we're going to blow it up, and we're going to get the taxpayers their money back by selling all the pieces as paperweights, and I will have one on my desk.
1: Now, I ask you, ladies and gentlemen, did it sound like he was speaking metaphorically or speaking literally? And how much in taxpayer dollars will it take to repair the White House after you blow it up? Metaphorically. I'm Larry Elder. Do not leave town.
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6: News this hour from Town Hall. I'm Keith Peters in Washington. The parent company of Facebook and Instagram has reached a settlement in a lawsuit over teen social media addiction.
7: Meta has agreed to pay $17 billion and add child safety features to its Facebook and Instagram platforms, ending a federal trial in Oakland, California, over a lawsuit filed by 29 states over teen social media addiction. 47 states have filed claims. Meta was sued in 2023, states claiming it contributed to the youth mental health crisis by deliberately designing features that get children addicted to its platforms while hiding those features from the public, and that it was routinely collecting data on children under 13 without parents' consent. I'm Donna Warder.
6: Testimony in the Lindsay Clancy murder trial has concluded.
8: Clancy is accused of strangling her three young children in a case that has drawn attention to postpartum mental health. She's pleaded not guilty by reason of lack of criminal responsibility. A forensic psychiatrist for the defense, Dr. Philip Resnick, testified that Clancy was experiencing postpartum psychosis at the time.
9: Clancy was frankly psychotic.
8: A forensic psychiatrist hired by the prosecution, Kirk Heilbrun, testified that Clancy planned the killings and understood her actions were wrong.
10: My clinical opinion is that she was criminally responsible on January 24th.
8: Closing arguments are scheduled to begin Thursday.
6: That's correspondent Lisa Dwyer reporting. The U.S. Army has announced plans to add nuclear microreactors at 5 military bases from New York to Texas as a reliable energy source independent of the commercial electric grid. On Wall Street, the Dow down by 113 points, the NASDAQ dropped 21, the S&P 500 lower by 1. More on these stories at townhall.com.
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